0: autopsy to the rifle tied to Robinson. But the prosecution countered the report was inconclusive because the bullet had broken into fragments.
1: Fox's Claudia Cowan in Provo. The judge has said he will decide in September on a trial. Robinson is charged with aggravated murder. He has not entered a plea. The U.S. is demanding Iran make a public statement saying the Strait of Hormuz is open and that ships crossing the corridor won't be attacked anymore. That's according to the Associated Press. Those officials also say a rogue faction of Iranian hardliners are trying to sabotage the ceasefire as negotiations resume.
2: Qatari negotiators, supported by the U.S., arrived in Iran with the goal of de-escalation and a return to talks. President Trump posted that Iran requested more talks, but the United States has stated to them in no uncertain terms that the ceasefire is over.
1: Fox's Mike Tobin in Tel Aviv. President Trump has said he will not sign the housing affordability bill in protest of Congress not approving the SAVE Act, which requires identification and proof of citizenship to vote. The housing measure could still become law even without the president's signature, as he's had 10 days to issue a veto. Senate Majority Leader John Thune has said there's not enough vote to support the SAVE Act. He starred as paramedic Johnny Gage on the 1970s paramedic drama Emergency. Randolph Mantooth has died. His brother says he died yesterday at a hospice facility in Ventura, California, adding he had been ill for a number of years. After his work on Emergency, Mantooth appeared in a number of soap operas, including Loving, General Hospital, and One Life to Live. Randolph Mantooth was 80. 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
6: Pittsburgh weather.
7: Tonight it'll be cloudy with scattered showers and possible thunderstorms. We'll drop down to a low around 66. Tomorrow, look for partly sunny skies with a slight chance of showers and thunderstorms. Expect highs of 82 and lows of 61. 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

0: communists will never say that. That's for sure.
1: They never will. They certainly don't believe in God.
0: In this country, we can achieve the wildest and most impossible dreams. And no dream in history is bigger or more incredible than the one that started on July 4th, 1776.
1: Yeah, sure enough. Hey there, Brian Mudd with you. As we roll into the third hour, you can connect with me at Brian Mudd Radio, socially. Would love for you to locate the Brian Mudd Show podcast. If you have not already, go ahead and subscribe to it. Going to switch gears here for the third hour. And it's a bit of a transition, given the commentary and the Democrat Party, this version being the most dangerous yet, and what we were just talking about with Iran and everything. I did a lot of work around Independence Day. I did a lot of work around Freedom 250, America 250. And I received the most positive feedback I probably have in my career with the various different things I was involved with what I am getting ready to share with you. And so it's like, you know, I want to bring it to you. I want this audience to hear what I feel is actually the key to the first 250 and what has to happen for the next 250. And so it starts with divine providence. Have you ever paused to think about why it is that we're here? And the odds are really high you have. You know, studies show that over two-thirds of us, 68% of adults, have meaningfully questioned the meaning of life by what we would consider to be midlife. And usually, you got a catalyst behind that. You know, job loss, financial issues, those tend to be among the most common. Nearly a quarter of adults seriously question their place in the world during those times of negative adversity. Now, just behind financial woes, we tend to question why we're here when we lose a loved one. Third most common reason, loss of a serious relationship, breakup or divorce. Other questions, they are commonly raised due to health-related problems we might face. Those are four of the top five reasons as to why it is that the average American questions why they're here by the time they're 40-ish. But the top reason people question everything comes down to what they cite as a lack of purpose or calling. But I'm here to tell you that as an American, your purpose is crystal clear. As I'm inclined to say, you have two sides to stories, one side to facts. And the fact of the matter is that it's nothing short of divine providence that we're here. And yes, it will drive atheists crazy, as it should, by the way. I'm quick to point out to any atheist that they arguably have more faith in their self-invented belief system of nothing than most creationists do. The fact of the matter is every person, by virtue of what they believe, has faith. Everybody has faith. The question is just, what do we put it in? Atheists choose to put it in nothing. Atheists have the fewest answers of all, yet they tend to think they have the most. Can't tell you how many times in my career I've had somebody tell me, you're too smart to be a believer in God. And I'd say, you're not as smart as you think you are. Every believer in God recognizes a creator, which at least holds the potential to explain why the heck it is that we're here. You know, an atheist can't offer any viable explanation for how any of this began. That in and of itself is evidence that there is something more, that there never is an explanation without there being something that can't be explained. And that is an extreme amount of faith in nothing. And that takes us to the founding of our country. The facts are clear. The United States of America was not some accident of history. It was not the result of just some clever work on the battlefield by some generals, starting with Washington, or some lucky breaks. The country was founded with divine providence. It's right there in the Declaration of Independence, as the president mentioned on Independence Day.
0: In this country, we can achieve the wildest and most impossible dreams.
1: We certainly can. Why? Because as he stated from the Declaration of Independence.
0: As our Declaration of Independence tells us, we are all made in the image of one Almighty God.
1: That's it. We were a country founded on a God-given rather than government-given system of rights. God-given rather than government-given rights. Something that was first of its kind. Something that still is. And in the closing words of the Declaration, the founders started with this: a firm reliance on the protection of divine providence, that we mutually pledge to each other our lives, our fortunes, our sacred honor. They start with Creator. They end with divine providence. These were men deeply influenced by Judeo-Christian principles who understood that they were stepping into the humanly impossible. A ragtag group of farmers, merchants, lawyers taking on the British crown. I mean, it's a joke. And taking on the world superpower. How improbable was it? You know, I'm the facts guy. Two sides of stories, one side of facts. So one of the things that's kind of interesting these days, through the use of AI, you can calculate some of these things. Like, let's go back in time. Let's go back to July 4th, 1776. Let's do probabilities. Using three different AIs, I asked a series of questions calculating the probability first. What do you think the probability would be, and just first, of fighting off the British to get independence? Just to get to the point of, we have independence in this country. Well, based on the AI program of choice, the results range from 10% at the low end to 20% on the high end. Pretty low, highly unlikely, but that leaves some room for skepticism. Suggest that the creation of the country wasn't due to divine intervention. Okay, well, then consider this. What do you think the odds were on July 4th of 1776 that Americans would win the Revolutionary War and become the world's leading superpower within 170 years? What do you think? Based on the AI service of choice, the answers range from, quoting, essentially zero to 0.001%. Essentially zero to 0.001%. Now, that is a statistically solid case for divine intervention. Why would God favor the United States to become the world's leading superpower? Through world-leading technological accomplishments and advances, the average standard of living around the world increased exponentially. You know, the average standard of living around the world today is about 20 times what it was then. It's so much greater on a relative basis, we can't even begin to understand it. With increased wealth came increased philanthropy. During the 19th and 20th centuries, the United States, the world's largest source for missionaries, Bible translations, theological education, humanitarian relief, hospital construction, and orphanages. And of course, the United States also responsible for a minor detail, winning World War II. And so on that note, consider this. Let's say the United States had never been. What would the outcome of humanity have been? Well, Israel never would have been reestablished. Right? That only happened because we won World War II and we redesignated Israel as a Jewish state where they could be safe after everything that happened during the Holocaust. So Israel doesn't exist. And at a minimum, probabilities suggest that at least half of the Jewish population today would not exist. No Israel. At least half of the Jewish population wouldn't exist. How about the impact on Christianity? Without the United States, it's likely that there would be at least 300 million fewer Christians today and counting. And that's assuming a Hitler-styled victory wouldn't have just led to essentially the eradication of all religious theology, which very much would have been on the table, right? And so this leads me back to the place where I started. While you may question why it is that you're here, we all tend to question things. God never has. We happen to be blessed with the opportunity to live free in the greatest country in human history. And it's because of our country's founding principles based on God's law, not man's. 250 years later, this country, the greatest example of divine providence that's ever existed. Be right back. Brian Mudd in for the great one.
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9: Pittsburgh weather.
10: Tonight it'll be cloudy with scattered showers and possible thunderstorms. We'll drop down to a low around 66. Tomorrow, look for partly sunny skies with a slight chance of showers and thunderstorms. Expect highs of 82 and lows of 61. This is Lisa Marie on the Talk of Pittsburgh, 1320 WJAF.
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0: leaders were great. Our cause was just. Our people are brave. Our culture is exceptional. And our destiny is written by God.
1: You know, that was a really late speech because of the weather delay and all the stuff going on last Saturday. But if you did not catch the president's speech, it is a must. It was maybe his most inspired speech to date. It was right on point with everything that this country is about. And yes, GSS News destroyed it as they're inclined to do. This country, the key, the first 250, divine providence, and our role in all this is critical as we look towards the next 250. I mentioned the number one difference in our country to everything else. We were a country founded on God-given rights, not government-given rights. The only country that exists like that still to this day. Statistically, through the use of AI, can essentially demonstrate divine providence by the unlikelihood that we would be as a country where we have arrived. And I mentioned that your role and mine is to protect it and to preserve it for future generations. Well, what exactly does that mean? Well, among other things, it means rejecting the Democrat Party and its candidates. And I started this show talking about this version of the Democrat Party being the most dangerous yet. It is an amoral and unredeemable party in its current construction. You must reject the Democrat Party and its candidates, which has become the tolerated home for socialism, for communism, for anti-Semitism, for the absence of any kind of morality. It means taking a stand for God and for our Judeo-Christian beliefs, as opposed to caving to political correctness, which is what we've been conditioned to do. Everything about our society has conditioned us not to do what it is that God calls on us to do, which is to spread the word and bring people to Him. That means a willingness to stand up for what it is that you believe. Here's something else for you on the statistical side. The average length of a superpower and dynasty in human history, only 200 years. The odds were nearly non-existent that our country could have possibly ever made it to this point, as the world's leading superpower having celebrated 250 years. And if we're to continue to defy the odds, the key is simple. Follow God. Be willing to fight for our God-given rights. Do not play the game that you have been conditioned to play. And it's interesting, because if you take a look at the Islamists, they're not afraid, are they? Boy, they aren't afraid to throw it out there and to try to take the... Why don't we do what we need to do? It's about time we did. It's what this country is founded on. It's how we got here in the first place. By the way, Mr. Call Screener had another way to illustrate the point about our divine providence here. Pointed out that here you had England, right? The world's leading superpower at the time that we knocked them off. And he mentioned that if the UK were a state, per capita, GDP per capita, it ranked 51st. We got some pretty jacked up states. When you think about, England being worse per capita than even our worst state, that tells you something, right? So yeah, we've been given something that we must protect. And that's going to take me to the key to our country's next 250 years. That's the key to how we got here. What was interesting is after all the festivities last Saturday, I woke up with the feeling on Sunday. It was weird. It was the kind of thing that typically only would come across around the holidays and not Independence Day, but, you know, like coming off of New Year's, that type of deal. So I'm going to share it with you and tie all this together. The first 250 with the next 250 and your role next. I'm Brian Mudd in for Mark Levin.
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5: Pittsburgh weather.
12: Tonight it'll be cloudy with scattered showers and possible thunderstorms. We'll drop down to a low around 66. Tomorrow, look for partly sunny skies with a slight chance of showers and thunderstorms. Expect highs of 82 and lows of 61. This is Lisa Marie on the Talk of Pittsburgh, 1320 WJAS.
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1: At 250 years old, we may be the oldest constitutional republic on earth, but our country is just getting started because the best is yet to come.
2: Yeah, no doubt. And talked about the key to our country's first 250. Talked about the key to our country's next 250. First, a programming note. Life, Liberty, Levin tomorrow. You know, Mark's back on Monday, so you can look forward to... That's one reason to look forward to Monday, right there. You get Mark back. But here's something that you can enjoy before we get there. You should always set your DVR for Life, Liberty, Levin, Fox News Channel. Tomorrow, Saturday, 8 Eastern, his guest, New York Rep. Mike Lawler and Roger Zakheim. So tune in, Life, Liberty, Levin, 8 tomorrow. And again, always hit it on your DVR just in case you don't catch it live. Some cases might want to go back and watch it again. All right, so let's talk about the key to our country's next 250. I mentioned I woke up on Sunday after everything went on the 4th and just kind of had this weird feeling that I really only had felt like coming out of holiday season. You know how you feel often coming out of the holidays. It's the whole reason you even get into like the whole New Year's resolution mode. It's like, all right, we're out of the holidays. Let's get after it again. Let's make some things happen. It was kind of that deal. Slightly different. For me, a renewed sense of purpose. I definitely had a desire to go make things happen that would move the needle. And what I realized Sunday was that so much time, energy, emotion, and effort had been wrapped around celebrating our country's 250th birthday. It was kind of like once the festivities completed, it was time to move on and to really focus on what needs to happen to keep this thing going. Yeah, I mentioned that statistically, this country wasn't supposed to happen. And statistically, superpowers don't last as long as we already have. We defy the odds around every turn. And that's because the country was literally in the Declaration. It was founded on divine providence. And it's the difference between our country and every other country, the God-given as opposed to government-given rights. It's the realization that half the world's Jews wouldn't be alive today if not for us. Israel wouldn't be a country. We'd have a minimum of 300 fewer Christians in counting. The statistical likelihood of essentially zero that any of this would have been. And so the key to our country's success over the next 250, getting back to basics, and getting right with God. Yeah, here we are. And the greatest country the world has ever seen. The highest quality of life the world has ever experienced. All because our country was founded on God-given freedom with divine providence. And what's the most common reaction by us? We take it all for granted every day. We don't even think about it. Most people don't even realize it. And yeah, you know, it's often the case that during the holiday season, I might pause, maybe reflect for a minute or two on the meaningful people in our lives, take time to appreciate what really matters. The most observant types will break out, you know, for Jewish folks, the menorah, for us Christians, beyond the Christmas tree, because even, I think even the heathens of the world, will break out the Christmas tree, but you might break out like the Keep Christ in Christmas bumper sticker. But that might be the extent of it for a lot of people. Much like New Year's resolutions that almost never stick, those things tend to be fleeting, right? You actually take any time to focus on stuff that really matters. You get back to the day-to-day. Lives kick in. Stuff gets busy. You get distracted. This world is full of distractions. Not many of them are good. Not many of them are actually pointed in the direction for what we're actually called on to do. And I say this as someone with plenty of experience in doing just that thing. You know, the top issue in our society today, it's not Iran. It's not even China or Russia. It's not it's hard to say this because it definitely is an omnipresent threat in this country. Not even the rise of socialism, communism, Marxism within the Democrat Party in this country. Our country's history shows that when we're focused on the right things,

0: We can have overcome all of those things. How many times have we been faced with horrible things? I mean, take a look at the Civil War. Take a look at World War II and so many points along the way. We dealt with a lot worse. When we're focused on the right things, we overcome those things. I would have been on the side of the Union taking out slavery. God certainly on the side of taking out Hitler and World War II. So, our country's biggest issue is risking losing our way. If you've ever read the Bible, you probably know this. For thousands of years, wasn't this story just a slightly different version of a similar thing? Like, for example, when the Jewish people and anointed leaders would do what was right in the eyes of the Lord, they would be rewarded with strength, with comfort, with prosperity. And when the Jewish people, anointed leaders, would do what was wrong in the eyes of the Lord, what would happen? It'd all be taken away in really horrible ways. And God would do this because it was during times of tragedy that people would go, oh yeah, maybe we should pay attention to what God wanted us to do again. The God that we ignored when we were doing all these paganistic things. So in having this conversation with people from time to time, a common reaction is this. Why in the world wouldn't they just do what God called on them to do? I mean, at a certain point, it's so repetitive. Isn't it obvious that, hey, you know what? If you do what God says you should do, things are a lot better for society. Like, for example, you get the United States of America and the highest quality of life the world has ever seen. That would be an example. What do you get when you do all the wrong things? Take a look at societies that are the most depraved. From a point of Judeo-Christian values, take a look at societies that do the opposite of what those values say to do. What do they look like? Are any of them places you want to be? Or does that look like something kind of like out of the worst examples of the Bible? It's not a coincidence. You know, people will commonly refer to aha moments, you know, moments when things suddenly click. And somewhere along the way, when people are like, hey, why wouldn't some of these people, why wouldn't the Jews way back when just, you know, be observant? That worked a lot better for them. You can see what's going to happen. You read the Bible, anticipate what's going to go well and what won't based upon if the leaders did what they were supposed to or not, and the people did what they were supposed to or not. And you think, why would people defy God time and again just knowing the consequences, knowing history? And then you take a step back and you're always, you know what? How are we any different? Almost all of us are so oblivious in our day-to-day about living the way that we're called on to do. And for all of life's complexities, that's the key. Getting back to basics. Life is complicated. This isn't. In 1776, we founded a country on Judeo-Christian values, evoking divine providence to make the seemingly impossible real. Through our country's rise, we created a place for the establishment of hundreds of millions of Christians who would never have existed. Through the maximum adversity in World War II, we defeated evil in its purest form, led to the reestablishment of Israel through the victory. And so while extremely flawed at times, our country spent most of its first 250 years doing God's work. Actually doing God's work. With a lot of flawed folks. The result in modern times is no different than the stories that played way back when. And this takes us to the final point on the key to the next 250. What is it that God has called on you to do? You know, something that's clear in the New Testament is that A, our primary purpose in life is to live Christ-centered lives, and B, to spread the good news that Jesus Christ died for our sins to bring people to him. And the Bible is also clear that if you're doing an effective job, it's going to get uncomfortable. You know, I mentioned that as of now, at least 300 million Christians can be attributed to the rise of the United States as a country, the world's leading superpower. Over the past not quite 2,000 years, how many Christian martyrs do you think there have been? You have any idea? How many Christian martyrs, how many people have actually died for their faith? The lowest estimates sit at 70 million. Most common estimates sit at about 100 million people. So back to where I started. You know you're probably starting to move the needle at the point where the conversations become uncomfortable. At the point where you receive pushback. And that would be my challenge for you to consider. This country, for most of its history, was not a politically correct country. It wasn't. Our declaration started by saying rights from our Creator. And we're doing this country, we're founding this thing on divine providence. These are God-given freedoms, not government. There's nothing politically correct about that. God is this country's founding principle. And something that Trump was so good about articulating last Saturday. God is on our money. God is within our Pledge of Allegiance. Where is God within our schools, though? Where is God within our governments? You know, these days, political correctness has removed the foundational principles of this country, the Judeo-Christian values, from being a daily focus of our lives. God doesn't do political correctness. You know what does political correctness? The antithesis. So the number one key to our country's next 250 years, refocus on how and why this miracle of a country got here. Every one of us plays a role in this. Embrace it. May God bless you and this country. I'm Brian Mudd, in for the great one.
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4: Pittsburgh weather.
5: Tonight it'll be cloudy with scattered showers and possible thunderstorms. We'll drop down to a low around 66. Tomorrow, look for partly sunny skies with a slight chance of showers and thunderstorms. Expect highs of 82 and lows of 61. This is Lisa Marie on the Talk of Pittsburgh, 1320 WJAS.
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0: remember, Life, Liberty, Levin, tomorrow, 8 o'clock, Fox News Channel, of course, Rep. Mike Lawler, Roger Zackheim, that'll be Mark's guest, Mark back on Monday. Something else that was cool in the news today. Figured it'd be kind of fun to end like that. You ever wanted to be an astronaut, but you're like, not really? Like, the whole idea is amazing, but then, like, I don't know if I actually want to go in space. And certainly, like, if there were a mission to Mars, you might think, this is, like, the coolest thing ever. I'm not really sure I want to make that trip. This might be, like, the perfect opportunity for you. So here's the deal. NASA has announced that they want 4 volunteers for a year-long mission to the moon and to Mars. It'll be simulated. It'll be simulated. So they want 4 volunteers for a simulated mission to the moon and to Mars. By the way, the program is going to start, they believe, in August of next year. They said no earlier than August of 27. This is Dr. Alexandria Whitmire, who's the element scientist with the Moon and Stars Exploration Program, talking about the requirements.
1: We are seeking astronaut-like individuals. So we're looking for men and women across the U.S. who are between the ages of 30 and 55 and who have, you know, similar to astronauts, STEM backgrounds, and also military experience can qualify as well.
0: Graham Blattner, not eligible. No tool bags. Like, so, yeah, there you go. Astronaut-like. You just need to be astronaut-like between 30 to 55 and simulated moon and Mars missions. Kind of like the best of both worlds. You get to do a NASA mission for a year

and you don't actually have to go on the mission and all the rest that goes along with it. That sounds kind of cool. Sounds like a fun go-between. Oh, geez. All right. Well, it has been, it's been quite the week. Quite the emotional thing. America 250 last weekend. We've had so much going on in the news. All the heavy stuff today. You know, telling you at the onset about this version of the Democrat Party being the most dangerous yet. Take that, share it with people. Don't forget it. Iran, it's not over, the MOU. It's messy, but Trump knows what to do. We're never going to be a permanent occupying force, but we're also never going to have leadership over there. That is our hand-chosen leadership. We're always going to have problems. So he'll figure out the off-ramp here. And remember, the key to the first 250 is the key to our next 250 years. And the key is God and us appreciating our place with God, us doing what God calls on us to do. We do those things, it'll get uncomfortable at times. Our country will be a lot better off for it. Our country might still be around for it in the next 250 years. And most importantly, be doing God's work. There's nothing better that you could be doing. You know, it's been an honor and a pleasure. It always is. I hope you have a wonderful weekend. Mark's back Monday. Till next time, Brian Mudd in for Mark Levin.

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4: Snag in the peace deal. I'm Lisa Lacerra, Fox News. Qatari mediators are in Iran as the U.S. continues talks with Tehran, but there's one condition.
5: The Trump administration demanding that Iran issue a public statement agreeing to stop firing on commercial ships and declaring the Strait of Hormuz open. Three U.S. officials say the message was sent to Tehran through regional mediators. President Trump has agreed to continue talks with the regime, but maintains a ceasefire is over for now.
4: Fox's Kevin Cork, though. President Trump said earlier this week there will be no wider conflict in Iran. The White House says President Trump is taking executive action to change the makeup of the Election Assistance Commission. That agency distributes federal grants to states' test voting systems and maintains the national voter registration forms. This comes after a Supreme Court ruling last month that gives the president authority to fire members of independent agency boards. Maine Democrat Graham Plattner has formally filed the paperwork to withdraw his bid for Senate after a former girlfriend accused him of sexual assault earlier this week. The state's Democratic Party has said it'll hold a convention to choose a replacement.
6: Maine Democratic Senate hopefuls trying to claim Graham Plattner's policy mantle. Candidates aim to capture Plattner's priorities, but without the baggage. However, Plattner's political immolation isn't deterring progressives. The Democratic Socialists of America soon released their policy platform. They plan to nix the Senate, upend the presidency, and pack the court? How about pick the court, letting Congress choose the justices?
4: Fox's Chad Pergram. A federal appeals court has rejected an effort to defend the Texas Dream Act, leaving in place a ruling that ended a longstanding state law that allowed some undocumented students to pay in-state tuition at public colleges and universities. 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
15: Tonight it'll be cloudy with scattered showers and possible thunderstorms. We'll drop down to a low around 66. Tomorrow, look for partly sunny skies with a slight chance of showers and thunderstorms. Expect highs of 82 and lows of 61. 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

0: rising from the heart of the swamp. A beacon of truth is casting its light. From sea to shining sea, The Vince Show. 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
1: All right, 844-484-3872, 844-4-THE-USA. That's the way to join us today. From coast to coast, from sea to shining sea. Get in here on a Friday. So great to be with you, as always, America. Keeping a close eye on the Tyler Robinson assassin proceedings. The guy accused of murdering Charlie Kirk last year, September 10th, in cold blood, as Charlie was merely talking to college students at Utah Valley University. And for those of you who were with me for all 3 hours yesterday, you heard us listening live to some of the proceedings. Again, these are pre-trial proceedings, just to establish probable cause, a probable cause hearing. But I'll give you a kind of a quick rundown of the biggest takeaways from yesterday. We had Lance Twiggs is the boyfriend, lover, furry, they call him. He's a furry, whatever that means. He is finally on camera, heard on audio, talking about every way that Tyler Robinson both plotted and carried out the assassination of Charlie Kirk. It's just all of the evidence is right there, right on screen, as he lays it out. And he talks in this video to authorities about, for instance, that Tyler Robinson had requested a Dremel tool from Lance Twiggs in order to engrave the bullets, which, of course, we've known about since we knew anything about the crime scene. Here he is describing that.
2: He asks you here, remember how I was engraving bullets? Was he engraving bullets before this?
3: Yeah, I don't remember exactly when, but he had said he was planning to go hunting with his family. And he asked me if we had a Dremel, because he said he wanted to engrave messages on bullets.
1: Have you ever heard such a thing? Somebody going hunting and then engraving messages on bullets before shooting deer? Have you ever heard of such a thing?
4: No.
1: No, me neither.
3: And I just told him where Dremel was, and I told him to make sure he doesn't, set off a bullet on accident in the house. But I didn't really think about it until then.
2: How long before September 10th was this that he asked about the Dremel?
3: I don't remember, because he'd been talking about the hunting / camping trip for a couple months, but I don't remember when he was specifically asking to engrave the bullets. So
2: are we talking a year before?
3: Oh no, not that long. It would have been, I'd say, at most a month before this was when he was asking.
1: At most a month, so within the just few weeks prior to Charlie Kirk coming in and giving this speech at Utah Valley University, he's engraving bullets. Remember, they found these bullets on the casings of them, all sorts of engravings, including accusing Charlie Kirk of being a fascist and saying catch on the bullets themselves. Clearly animus towards Charlie. It's scrawled out on the sides of these bullets. Additionally, he talked about the note that Tyler Robinson had left behind for him. Apparently, Tyler Robinson had set it on his phone to send an auto text at an appointed time to Lance Twiggs to tell him, hey, go check out the note that I left under my keyboard. And that's where the note also admits the assassination of Charlie Kirk.
2: You talked about the note that he left. I want to bring this up, and I should say that these text messages that we've been looking at here are Bates number 54. Okay, the notes have been titled 16.3 with a note, and this is Bates number 58. Do you recognize that on the screen there?
3: Yeah.
2: What do you recognize it as?
3: That was the note under his keyboard that he was referring to in the first text of that chain.
2: Okay, so where did you find this?
3: On his desk underneath his computer keyboard.
2: And I assume you read it?
3: Yeah.
2: And then what did you do with it after you read it?
3: I believe I just put it back down on the desk after I took a picture of it.
1: The image itself of the note, of the handwritten note, did appear in the courtroom yesterday on the monitor, visible to the nationwide audience that was consuming it. Now, as we understand it, this was not the intention of the judge. I think he wanted this piece of evidence not to appear. It did appear for a moment on screen, and then the camera panned away from it. But it was long enough for all of us to see it, and here's what it says. Tyler Robinson addresses Lance Twiggs as Luna. That's his nickname for his lover. Luna. If you are reading this per my text, then I am so sorry. I left the house this morning on a mission and set on auto text. I am likely dead or facing a lengthy prison sentence. I had the opportunity to take out Charlie Kirk, and I took it. I don't know if I will or have succeeded, but I had hoped to make it home to you. I wish we could have lived in, it says, and then the rest of the message is cut off, not visible on screen. This is the killer in his own handwriting saying that he had left that day to go kill Charlie Kirk. So yet another admission here from Lance Twiggs. Then Twiggs also discusses what it was like the next day. Remember, Charlie is killed on the 10th. Twiggs says he was talking to Tyler Robinson on the 11th, and he said that Robinson spent much of the day trying to occupy himself to keep himself busy, but again admitted to killing Charlie that day.
2: Now, September 11th, what time did you see Tyler on September 11th?
3: Yes.
2: When did you first see him on September 11th? So this is the day after the shooting.
3: Yeah, I saw him when I woke up. Like I said, he was up and around doing a lot of stuff around the house. And then I think I saw him after that message where I said I'll come home and say I'm doing laundry, because I didn't want him going to my parents' house right then when he said there was probably cops outside. So I went back home, and it was just him there, and I said bye to him, and then he drove off. So I just went back to my parents' house.
1: He said that Tyler Robinson once again confirmed to him that he had killed Charlie, that he had done that. Now, also, he sees pictures. They showed him the surveillance images that we all saw early on of what, in the end, we concluded was Tyler Robinson. He says, yeah, that looks like him, especially those bottom two photos. I'd recognize that guy anywhere.
2: Hey, I'm on the FBI's website. You can see the URL there at the top. This is some press release about this event. And here on the screen, you see these, looks like there's two rows of three images.
3: Mm-hmm.
2: Do you recognize the person in these images?
3: I wouldn't say it with 100% certainty just because of camera quality, but that looks like him in terms of the shoes he's wearing, the sunglasses. I don't think I'd specifically seen him wearing that hat, but he was usually wearing a hat, and then jeans, so... It definitely, especially the bottom, the last two, definitely do look like him. Oh, they do look like Tyler Robinson.
2: And you talked about that with your friends, right? This is about him.
3: Yeah, his friends. Yeah, I don't know if I talked. I don't remember if I talked about it with any of my friends. And then since I didn't have my phone after that for a while, and I still am not using social media, I don't know. On my friend's end.
1: So you should know that there was a lot of debate about whether or not this video would ever appear inside of this courtroom at this phase. And especially not just whether it would appear in the courtroom, whether it would appear for the rest of us, whether we could hear this and see this. And the reason, one of the many reasons, I would say, but probably the most important reason that we got to see it is because of Erica Kirk. Erica Kirk and Charlie's parents, their family attorney, has been fighting on their behalf inside of that courtroom for maximum transparency and visibility. And to the people who've tried to conspiracy theorize that Erica Kirk had something to do with her husband's own demise, first of all, you are being tempted by demonic forces. Stop it. Stop it. It's nonsense. Obviously nonsense. But think about this. Erica Kirk is the singular figure who's been fighting the hardest for all of the information to be made public. And the reason that the public is in a position to even consume this is because of her efforts. So I'm grateful to her for that. I think this is valuable for us to get some justice, to get some clarity on what exactly happened, how it went down, and certainly to try and calm the national feeling about all of this, to bring some closure to this, to say, hey, we've got the right guy, to bring this through the jury process, to get that death sentence, and then to execute the man who assassinated Charlie Kirk. And yesterday, as Lance Twiggs was, as his video was being played, he wasn't testifying then, but his video was being played in the courtroom. Apparently, it was one of the first times that Tyler Robinson was fixated on the actual court proceedings. He's been, they report, been doing a lot of fidgeting in his seat. Like, he's got a pen, he's doodling, not paying attention, smirking, just all over the place. But yesterday, as Lance Twiggs' video was being played, Tyler Robinson was very much paying attention. And Matt Finn over at Fox described the scene inside the courtroom.
4: When they got to the point discussing the rifle that was used, Tyler Robinson was squirming, apparently uncomfortable, swinging in his chair, scratching his nose. He looked uncomfortable with the texts that were being discussed. Also, Erica Kirk was looking down, leaning forward, not looking at the screen showing those texts. Our reporter also said Erica was audibly crying throughout the proceeding today. When they got to the part about Lance was, when he was asking Tyler about the rifle and for hunting, that the very graphic detail about the nature of the gun that Robinson said did well in the killing, that is when Tyler Robinson's mom started crying and wiping her eyes. Charlie Kirk's mother had her hand on Erica's upper arm and shoulder, and they were both tearful today. After showing the Discord chat logs, the prosecution also put the note from Tyler Robinson on the screen. That's the handwritten note that's been discussed that Tyler Robinson left for his lover. Our reporter inside of the courtroom says it was a very lengthy, full-page handwritten note.
1: Yeah, which we just went over with you. In fact, another piece of the conspiracy theorizing here, a lot of people have been trying to litigate the nature of the wound to Charlie's neck. You know, of course, Charlie gets shot in the neck in this assassination. And there have been claims that just the most ridiculous, actually, claims that the microphone had exploded. There was no bullet. There's no exit wound. Therefore, there was no bullet. This has been addressed. In fact, it was addressed yesterday in the court proceedings. I've got the details on that in a moment on the actual ammunition that was being used. Finally, some clarity on that subject. And once again, it should not be a surprise to anybody in this audience, confirmation that Charlie Kirk was gunned down in cold blood by an assassin. I've got more ahead on The Vince Show.
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6: Pittsburgh weather.
7: Tonight it'll be cloudy with scattered showers and possible thunderstorms. We'll drop down to a low around 66. Tomorrow, look for partly sunny skies with a slight chance of showers and thunderstorms. Expect highs of 82 and lows of 61. This is Lisa Marie on the Talk of Pittsburgh, 1320 WJAS.
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12: I want to go after one of the other conspiracy theories surrounding Charlie Kirk's death, this idea that he wasn't hit by a bullet at all, that the microphone had exploded or something. And the truth is I haven't addressed a lot of this because I don't really want to give life to it, but there are a lot of people out there who are tempted by it. They're like, well, what's going on here? What's happening? Well, I'll just tell you exactly what happened at the trial yesterday. You see the images of the bullets and the boxes that they come in. And what you find out is that the bullets that were used by Tyler Robinson against Charlie Kirk were soft point rounds. Now, why is that important? Well, here's Misfit Patriot. He's got a great account on X. He describes this yesterday.
4: Okay, guys, we finally have actual new information that confirms the type of bullet that was used to kill Charlie Kirk, the one that was found in Tyler Robinson's rifle. Remember, that had his DNA on it. The rounds had his DNA on it. And the bullet that was found in Charlie Kirk's neck was an expanding or potentially frangible round. Now, these are the ones that he was engraving. I want you to look right here where my finger is. That is, without question, a soft point round or an expanding jacketed round, right? Not the exact same thing as a frangible round, but behaves very similarly a lot of the time. So, these are designed to expand on impact, open up, and when they hit things like bone, they break apart.
12: Well, he's basically explaining the reason there's no exit wound is because of the nature of the round. There's a great social media account called Phoenix Ammo who's been looking at this for months and trying to carefully explain to everybody. That's what this is. It's a soft point round used in hunting, meant to actually go into the target, not to have an exit wound, and to take it down. And that's what happened here. So just more information about this gruesome killing of the great Charlie Kirk now being put out there. One more item for you, and then we'll get to a bunch of other news we've got coming across the desk right now. Mike Lee, the senator from Utah, he was present in the courtroom yesterday. And here's how he assessed what he heard.
5: I was in the courtroom today sitting next to Jeff Kosobek and just behind Erica Kirk when evidence was admitted by Judge Graff. That evidence, the evidence admitted today, is absolutely compelling. It's damning. It contains multiple confessions by the defendant, Tyler Robinson, acknowledging not only that he killed Charlie Kirk, but acknowledging that he did so having planned it in advance in great detail, and acknowledging at one point that he was motivated by hate. So he admitted this on multiple occasions in multiple ways. So it's difficult to imagine how this results in anything other than a conviction. We will stay tuned on that front. The prosecution has done a great job, and Judge Graff, while being very, very thorough, made the right decision to admit this evidence today.
12: The only issue is today, and that thank you to Mike Lee for that report, Judge Graff has now decided that he won't decide on whether or not this case goes to trial until September. Interesting. Kind of feel like probable cause was very well established over the course of the last few days. Updates as we get them. We've got a lot more to get to coming up on The Vince Show.
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13: Pittsburgh weather.
7: Tonight it'll be cloudy with scattered showers and possible thunderstorms. We'll drop down to a low around 66. Tomorrow, look for partly sunny skies with a slight chance of showers and thunderstorms. Expect highs of 82 and lows of 61. 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
1: We have updates on Iran, the war there. First of all, a couple of things. One, we've been striking them all week, and we've apparently been negotiating with them at the same time. The president said this week that they are begging their way back into negotiations. Please, please, please talk to us. And here's the update as we understand it today. The president posted to Truth Social this morning that the following, the Islamic Republic of Iran has asked us to continue talks. We have agreed to do so, but the United States has stated to them in no uncertain terms that the ceasefire is over. Thank you for your attention to this matter, President Donald J. Trump. So the president's position as of this morning is I'm negotiating with Iran and I'm bombing them. We're doing both until morale improves. Axios reports that frenzied negotiations are underway between Iran and all of these Middle East mediators who are desperately trying to calm everything down right now. Qatar, Pakistan, and other regional mediators are trying to de-escalate tensions between the United States and Iran and revive negotiations on a nuclear deal, according to two sources from the mediating countries and a U.S. official. The president does want to avoid a return to all-out.

0: war with Iran. He's focused on reopening the Strait of Hormuz, they write. The mediators think that regardless of the recent escalation, the parties have made progress toward a nuclear deal in earlier rounds of talks and want to prevent the MOU from collapsing. A regional source from one of the mediating countries said the mediators believe that the recent Iranian attacks in Hormuz, you know, the attacks on those oil tankers, were initiated by elements inside of the Iranian regime that oppose the MOU and want to undermine it. Well, sure. Exactly. I mean, look, this goes back to something that you and I have been talking about quite a bit. While Vice President Vance and Jared Kushner and Steve Witkoff, they may be on the phone with any number of Iranian officials, it doesn't mean that all of these lunatics agree. Some of them are actively trying to undermine any chance of a deal here and will use weaponry, will conduct attacks in the Strait of Hormuz, fire stuff at our bases in the Middle East, shooting at other Middle Eastern countries. They're whack jobs. As the president said this week, they're loco. So is there division within that regime? Sure. That seems credible. That seems believable. The IRGC is more out of control probably than other elements within the regime. But it doesn't matter. The distinction really doesn't make a difference, and here's why. Because the president has decided, you know what I'm going to do? I'm going to smack the hell out of them until they get control of the people within their own country. So he doesn't care. He doesn't care how fragmented the government is or how much they disagree and who wants to undermine what. His position now is I'm going to blow up every one of these facilities that is threatening the free navigation of travel in the Strait until you get control of your own house. Get control of the IRGC. Do it now. So this is a call to action for any, I don't want to say good faith actor, anybody within the Iranian regime who's inclined to have a real negotiation with the United States. This is a call by President Trump. All right, then, prove it. Do something about it. Get control of the IRGC. So interesting, and I'm not at all shocked by this because the president has navigated this in is about as dynamic a way as anybody's ever navigated this. He's like, sure, we'll negotiate, fine. But we'll keep blowing you up, too. Although yesterday was relatively quiet. Yesterday was a much more quiet day in the Middle East. So, you know, we'll see. But the president is, he says, the ceasefire's over. So every time you pop off, we'll hit you 20 times harder. That's the arrangement we've got right now. So we'll see what it yields. Now, the president just talked to the New York Post today. Conversation with them. Perhaps you've noticed all week and certainly over the last year, the Iranians, or at least elements of the Iranian regime, have been trying to kill President Trump specifically. The lunatics. He's negotiating with them. The people want to kill him. Trump just told the New York Post today that he's left instructions if Iran assassinates him. Yes, he told the New York Post this today. Here's what they said. President Trump on Friday told the New York Post he has left instructions should Iran succeed in their plots to assassinate him, and there will be hell to pay. Quote, I've been on their list for a long time, said the president. That's what we're dealing with. The only thing is I've left instructions, if anything happens, to just literally bomb them at levels they have never seen before. Asked about recent reports that Israel this week flagged intelligence of a plot to take out the U.S. president, Trump indicated there was no fresh plan from Iran, but said that Tehran has wanted him dead for years. He said, quote, no, Israel came up with nothing. No, he said. I've been number one on Iran's kill list for a long time, and it's the way life is, you know. I hope you'll miss me, he added, sounding resigned to the reality. Oh, my goodness. I don't love when the president jokes like this. He's a funny guy, and there's a part of me that really respects that he can joke about this, but I wish he wouldn't, because I just don't even want to think about something like that coming true. But he says, I hope you'll miss me, he said to the New York Post reporter, sounding resigned to the reality that Tehran will never stop trying to off him. Iran has openly sought the president's assassination since 2020. That's when Trump directed the attack that killed Iranian military officer Qasem Soleimani. There have been multiple foiled assassination plots, of course, against Trump since an assassin's bullet grazed his ear at a political rally in Butler, Pennsylvania on July 13th of 2024. Yeah, and as I recall, Jim, perhaps you remember this too. In the days leading up to the Butler rally, there was a concern that the Iranians were attempting to kill the president as well. There was intelligence related to an Iranian threat to the president's life, which is one of the many reasons why people like us were asking, why the hell did the Secret Service leave him so vulnerable in Butler? What was that about, given all of the threats to the president, including by Iran? U.S.-Iran tensions have been supercharged in public this week, the Post writes. During the funeral for the killed Supreme Leader, Iranian demonstrators unfurled giant banners calling for Trump's killing. Quote, why shouldn't we kill the one who killed my imam and my leader? A eulogist at one of the memorial events said this week, according to Iranian media, Trump's killing is our duty. Why is the most despicable man in the world still alive? Yeah, these are the idiots that President Trump has to deal with, the lunatics that they're dealing with across the table. Yeah, who knows? There's no certainty about the way we get to a denuclearized Iran, the way we get to a peaceful, wide open Strait of Hormuz. There is certainty that those things are coming, though. And the president is going to get to them one way or the other. He's either going to bomb them into submission, bomb them out of existence, or get an actual deal that's durable, that's reliant on action, not on words. Because you can't trust these people. And I'll tell you right now, the president's position is clearly, at this moment, hey, you need to get control of all of the lunatics within your regime. The IRGC, anybody shooting at anything that's going through the strait, you've got to get control, or else we're going to keep blowing you up. You got to get control of the people who are trying to kill me? Yeah, no, that's not going to happen. The president's saying he left behind instructions to bomb Iran to levels that no one's ever seen before. This is also not the first time I've heard him say this. He said a version of this in the past, I remember. Perhaps you do too, saying that if they take me out, we're going to hit them very, very hard. Kind of a dead man switch. It's gonna rain down on you like hell. So that's the big update today. The Trump administration has moved a lot of ships, though. The Central Command posting overnight that since May, the Trump administration has very easily moved 800 ships through the Strait of Hormuz, despite claims by Iranian state media. The Iranians have been claiming that they control the Strait of Hormuz and that the only way to transit the strait is with Iran's permission. And Central Command is saying that's complete nonsense. Central Command, of course, is the that's their area of responsibility. This is the command structure within the Pentagon, within the government, the military that handles the Middle East. And they say Iran doesn't control the Strait of Hormuz. Since early May, U.S. forces have helped facilitate the successful transit of more than 800 commercial vessels and 380 million barrels of crude oil through that vital international trade corridor. It's a lot of oil. And this is, by the way, one of the reasons Iran even came to the table for a negotiation. They knew they didn't have control of the strait, that the United States was guaranteeing the safe passage of so many of these ships anyway. So they just better get to the table to see if they can get something out of it. And for a minute, they did. What did they get? They got the ability to sell their oil on the international market with waivers from sanctions granted by the president and the Treasury Department. That's gone. Why is it gone? Because they're psychos. Because they continued their terror attacks. So we took it away from them this week. They gave them a little sweetener, a little incentive. Let's see. You like the taste of this? We'll give you more. You act like a normal country. They didn't act like a normal country. Boom, we took it away. And then boom, we blew them up. So who knows what you and I are going to be talking about on Monday as we come back to this. Oh, more bombings, more strikes possible. Or these Iranians suddenly could be at the table once again, hat in hand. Oh, we're not going to do it anymore. Well, we don't trust you. Never have. Throughout this whole process, we have never once trusted you. We only trust action. That's it. Coming up on the program, I want to talk a little bit more about what Marco Rubio is up to. We've got a big announcement from the Secretary of State today involving illegal immigration and the violence against American citizens. I told you recently that Tampon Tim Walz in Minnesota issued a pardon to a child rapist in an effort to protect him from deportation. Well, we have a massive update to that story and a lot more to get to coming up on The Vince Show.
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9: Tonight it'll be cloudy with scattered showers and possible thunderstorms.

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0: We just got a big announcement on an illegal alien who's been living in Minnesota who had raped a 10-year-old girl repeatedly. This is one of the more horrific stories we've had to talk about in just the last few weeks. But the reason we were talking about it is because Governor Tim Walz of Minnesota had pardoned him. What? I'm sorry, what? Yeah, the guy was convicted of the most horrific crimes against this little girl. And he got a pardon from Tim Walz because he is here in the United States illegally. One of the factors that Tim Walz and Keith Ellison and the Chief Justice of the Minnesota Supreme Court use in deciding who gets a pardon, it's up to the three of them, is whether or not they're here illegally, if they're at any risk of deportation. And in light of that, they said, okay, this guy's going to go free. This guy's going to be free and clear. We're giving him a pardon. This was supposedly an attempt to try and keep him in the country. I don't know how that would work. If he's here illegally, you can't pardon him from that status. Good news, Marco Rubio making this announcement today.
1: Just weeks ago, a convicted sex offender and a foreign national was shielded from deportation by the governor of Minnesota. Laotian national, Tu Li Vang, was convicted of repeatedly sexually abusing a 10-year-old girl in the state of Minnesota. He even tried to pay his victim for her silence, and he called his heinous crimes a minor thing. Just days before this foreign sex offender was scheduled to be deported, Tim Walz, the governor, issued him a pardon, setting him free to once again endanger the children of America. Well, this week I revoked his legal status in the United States, and as a result, federal agents took him into custody, and as of today, he has been removed from the United States. Because of our action, this foreign criminal will never pose a threat to any American ever again. Americans must never be forced by their elected leaders to live alongside foreign sex criminals who have no right to begin with to reside in our country. This administration will always stand with the American people and defend them from violent criminals.
0: Yes, yes, yes. Thank you. Thank you. What? Now, why does this feel so unusual? Why would it be so exceptional for an administration to do the right thing? But here it is. The Trump administration doing it. I kind of anticipated it. The moment Tim Walz decided to do this, I said, man, they're going to get this guy out of the country pretty quickly. That was quick, a rapid turnaround. Legal status revoked. The guy's kicked out of the country entirely. Thank goodness. It should have never gone this far. Keith Ellison and Tim Walz are one of the reasons that this country is in a state of chaos. Two of the reasons. The idea that you would just... You know, I have a low regard for Tim Walz. I have a very low regard for that man. I think that he is a miserable failure as a governor. I'm so grateful that he is not the vice president of the United States right now. Grateful to you for your role in stopping that. But you'd think that there'd be a line somewhere, you know? Like, the guy's got daughters. He's got at least one daughter that I'm aware of. It's kind of weird. She does social media videos all the time. But he's got a daughter. You would think maybe this would be the line. Nope, that's not the line. I'd hate to know what the line is, actually. I don't even want to discover it because I'm not certain he's got one. This is so completely depraved. All because you're mad that President Trump is enforcing the law? Democrats are not creating sanctuaries for Americans. They're creating sanctuaries for criminals all across the country. Do people see this? I feel like it bears repeating until everyone realizes what the hell's going on. Democrats are fighting for invaders.

0: for foreign nationals who've poured into the country who are hurting American citizens. I don't know where this guy is going. I don't care. I assume you didn't hear Marco Rubio say that he's going back to Laos. He just said he's out of the country. I don't care where he goes. Just get him the hell out of here. Let him be somebody else's problem. He shouldn't be in the United States. In fact, no illegal immigrant should be in the United States under any circumstance. I don't care how nice they are. It's, you have to have rules. And if we're going to welcome people into the United States, we have to do it on our own terms. This is why the mass deportations need to continue with aggression. I know a lot of focus is being put right now on Mark Wayne Mullen, the DHS secretary. I'm talking about by good people, the kinds of people who voted for President Trump. They're watching him very closely to make sure he's doing the job. And we got some positive numbers from him recently that mass deportations have risen by thousands a day, which is great. Keep that number growing. I don't want any more of these guys in the country. I don't want any more of these kids hurt. I'd like my country back. More ahead on The Vince Show.
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14: A long wait in Utah. I'm Lee Silicera, Fox News. The judge overseeing the hearing for Tyler Robinson, the man accused of killing Charlie Kirk, says he will make a formal statement in September on a trial. Today was the last day of testimony in the pretrial hearing.
15: Thursday, prosecutors put a state investigator on the stand who testified about finding DNA matching that of Tyler Robinson on the rifle used to kill Charlie Kirk. Today, attorneys for Robinson put ATF forensic expert Caitlin Oliver on the stand to downplay the evidence.
16: Correct. With forensic evidence, it's impossible to state with 100% certainty anything. That's why we report a likelihood ratio to speak to that uncertainty with a statistic.
15: The judge then watched surveillance video of the shooting and of the suspect's movements afterward, during which Kirk's widow Erica and Charlie's mother were seen crying in court.
14: Fox's Jessica Rosenthal. As negotiations with Iran restart, the U.S. is demanding Tehran make a public statement saying the Strait of Hormuz is open and that ships won't be attacked on the vital waterway. That's according to the Associated Press. A federal appeals court has rejected an effort to defend a Texas law that allows in-state tuition for some undocumented students.
17: In a 2-1 ruling, the 5th U.S. Circuit Court of Appeals said groups could not intervene in a case that ended enforcement of the Texas DREAM Act. Passed in 2001, the law allowed students who graduated from a Texas high school or earned an equivalent diploma, lived in Texas, and pledged to seek permanent residency to pay in-state tuition. even if they did not have legal immigration status. Last year, the Justice Department sued, arguing the measure violates federal law barring special benefits for non-U.S. citizens. Texas declined to fight the suit, but advocacy groups, Austin Community College, and a student fought to restore the act.
14: Fox's Kristen Goodwin, Governor Greg Abbott calling the ruling another major victory for the rule of law. Maine Democrat Graham Plattner has formally withdrawn from the race for Senate. 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
13: Pittsburgh weather.
28: Tonight it'll be cloudy with scattered showers and possible thunderstorms. We'll drop down to a low around 66. Tomorrow, look for partly sunny skies with a slight chance of showers and thunderstorms. Expect highs of 82 and lows of 61. This is Lisa Marie on the Talk of Pittsburgh, 1320 WJAS.

0: rising from the heart of the swamp, a beacon of truth is casting its light. From sea to shining sea, The Vince Show. Here's Vince Colonnaise.
1: All right, 844-484-3872, 844 for the USA. That's the way to join us today, from coast to coast, from sea to shining sea. The President of the United States just fired a bunch of elections officials who, it turns out, work for him, including some Democrats. And this is causing the media to do its typical panic today, suggesting that President Trump is going to rig the midterms. Of course, before I even get into the details here, you know that the president's interested in election integrity, not in election manipulation. That's a Democrat's thing. And here's the headline from Politico. I'll just start with an establishment outlet first, and then we'll get into the details. Trump ousts members of bipartisan election commission ahead of midterms. Jim, when you hear the phrase bipartisan, do you get suspicious?
2: Absolutely.
1: Every time. Every time. Like, how is this good for me? Bipartisan. President Donald Trump has ousted the remaining commissioners from a bipartisan federal agency charged with helping state and local officials conduct elections. Oh, they help. Oh, they're just helping. In an apparent move to assert control over voting ahead of the midterms, Politico makes up. The president removed the two Democrat members of the Election Assistance Commission on Thursday, while a Republican was allowed to resign. Okay, what's that about? So the two Democrats were fired by Trump. The third was a Republican who resigned, I assume in protest. According to a White House official and three other people familiar with the dismissals, the White House's move leaves the commission, which was created by Congress in 2002, without any leaders heading into the midterms. Oh, no, whatever shall we do? How has this commission been operating in the past? We went through the 2020 and 2024 elections, and those were dumpster fires. We had all sorts of messes in each of these elections. What has the Election Assistance Commission been doing? Oh, no, they lack leadership now heading into the midterms. The EAC, which is headquartered in Washington, does not handle ballots or voter rolls, Politico says, and generally does not communicate with voters and has no authority over election officials in the states. But it has worked to improve balloting across the country. It serves as a clearinghouse for election officials, helping to train them and to provide information about the latest voting technology. It also manages the National Mail Voter Registration Form, which Trump sought to change via executive order last year, and oversees a voluntary testing and certification program for various voting machines. The EAC also distributes election security grants, that is money. So, okay, now we're getting somewhere. It is a federal agency that is involved in doling out federal tax dollars for election security. Well, that sounds like, if I'm understanding all of this correctly, that sounds like a very valuable tool for the president of the United States to make sure that America's elections have integrity. And you got two Democrats on the board and one Republican? We've got a problem, don't we? So the president's firing everybody. The two Democrat commissioners, Chair Thomas Hicks and Benjamin Hovland, were both fired from their roles, according to three people familiar with the dismissals, who were granted anonymity. Republican Commissioner Christy McCormick was allowed to resign. A website called VoteBeat first reported the dismissals. Hicks, that would be a Democrat, declined to comment. And McCormick, the Republican, and Hovland, the other Democrat, did not immediately respond to a request for comment. A White House official defended the move when asked about it. Here's the quote from a White House official. Quote, "The president and head of the executive branch reserves the right to remove individuals that may not be totally aligned with the important task of securing America's elections and ensuring that every legal vote is counted." Politico reminds you that back in March of 2025, so last year, President Trump had issued an executive order demanding that this election commission change the National Voter Registration Form to require proof of citizenship. That was blocked by a federal judge. He also sought to block the election commission from distributing money to states that did not adjust voter forms to have a citizenship check. That, too, was blocked in court. Now, why now? Why is this happening now? Why didn't it happen earlier? Well, the answer to that is because the Supreme Court just ruled on the president's ability to fire these types of appointees within the federal bureaucracy. We just got the so-called Slaughter decision, which said the president can fire these people. So now he's doing it, which is really great. And this seems like an important commission to go after. You want election integrity? Why don't you hire people who are interested in it? You're doling out money for election integrity? Why don't you do it in a responsible way that actually ensures that elections are genuinely credible? Now, Breitbart is going to be a much more trustworthy source on this subject, and they have a great piece up today saying that President Trump has shaken up the election commission that was dragging its feet on non-citizen voting. Non-citizen voting across the United States. They cite the Associated Press here. They say the executive action is against members of the Election Assistance Commission, which distributes these federal grants to the states and oversees the testing of voting system and maintains the national voter registration forms. They also say that the president's intervention came after that big U.S. Supreme Court ruling in Trump v. Slaughter. The president removing the commission's two Democrat members, Thomas Hicks, Benjamin Hovland, Christy McCormick, resigning. Trump told Breitbart News in an exclusive Oval Office interview last month, while he's disappointed about the Supreme Court's recent ruling upholding birthright citizenship, the court's decision here in the Trump v. Slaughter case, which once again grants a president the power to fire independent agency employees at will, quote, more than made up for it, the president said. Well, I'm not quite sure that's true. I do think the birthright citizenship case is a colossal mistake by the court. But this is good news. So the president canning all these people in the interest of election integrity. As we get more information, we'll share it with you. But I think that's absolutely wonderful. This kind of gets... You know, I know that they're talking about the Save America Act right now in Congress. Speaker Johnson keeps talking about, we're going to create a tranche of funding, and if states want to use it for election integrity, wait a second, we already have a tranche of funding for election integrity. It's this commission that the president's firing everybody from. They dole out money for that very reason. We don't need a new law for that. We've got that. Why don't you give us the actual Save America Act? That's what we want. The president... Yes, I'm gaveling in for the Save America Act. The president actually talked about the Save America Act today on Truth Social. He said that he's not signing this housing bill. Oh, I'm sorry. This bipartisan housing bill, Jim. I'm sure it's wonderful. The bipartisan housing bill. He said he's not signing it today. I'm not signing it. He goes, I'm not going to sign the housing bill, which has been fully approved by Congress and sent to the White House. And the reason he's not signing it, he said, quote, is in protest over the fact that the United States Senate is not capable of passing the Save America Act, which is polling at 97% with the Republican Party and very high with non-politician Democrats, he says. So even the Democrats can understand how important the Save America Act is. He writes that the act states very simply that to vote, a person has to show photo ID, proof of citizenship, that there will be no more crooked, corrupt, and destabilizing mail-in ballots except for military, disabled, illness, and travel. The Save America Act's non-passage is crazy, the president writes, and a serious threat to any politician who votes against it. If the Democrats or any rhino or worse working with them do not allow a positive vote on Save America, terminate the filibuster, the president once again reiterates. How many times does he have to say this? You know the Senate Republicans are hoping he just gives this up. Will you stop focusing on this? Nope, he's not going to stop. He's going to keep doing it until you do it. He said, pass this and every other bill that true Republicans have ever dreamt of. In addition to the upcoming budget bomb and the 1929 catastrophic style debt ceiling bill, oh, man, he's going after their debt ways. Good. $40 trillion in debt's more than enough. The Democrats will terminate the filibuster, the president says, if and when they ever get the chance to do so in their very first hour. And I will no longer be able to call them Democrats again. The title of dumb will revert to the Republicans who allowed this horrible calamity to happen to our party and our nation itself. Make America great again, President Donald J. Trump. All right, so the president not signing this housing bill. Now, what does that mean for the housing bill? Well, he's not vetoing it, which means that the legislation will become law at midnight tonight. So the housing bill is going to become law anyway. That's the way it's in the Constitution. In the absence of a presidential signature, legislation becomes law after 10 days, excepting Sundays. Well, since the bill was delivered to the president by the Speaker of the House, Mike Johnson, on June 29th, that clock has run. And as soon as the clock strikes midnight tonight, going into the 11th of July tomorrow, the housing bill becomes law automatically. But the president is saying here, look, I'm just not signing it in protest. I'm not adding my signature to this because I want you to know the reason my signature is not appearing. I want the Save America Act. Now, if he wanted to play harder ball, he could veto this. There is an option here. What's that? I have a clip on this. Oh, yeah. Oh, yeah, he did say, yeah, no, that's right. Back on July 2nd, he said, I'm not signing this thing. I want the Save America Act. Here's what he said, 8 days ago.
2: Of the three things.
3: Will you let it go, the housing? You let you would veto it, would you?
2: So nobody knows more about housing than I do. I made billions and billions of dollars with housing, and I know exactly what they've done. They made maybe zoning easier, but maybe they made it tougher without knowing. You know, it's very complex stuff. But the housing bill is fine. There's a lot of Democrat points in there that I don't even think are good, but it's fine. But I've made the case.
1: Why are we passing a bill with Democrat points in it at all? The Democrats are blockading the Save America Act. Why wouldn't we use, like, let's pretend for a moment we wanted the Democrats to get anything. Why wouldn't we use that leverage to get election integrity? What the hell's going on in Congress?
2: I'd rather not sign anything until we sign the Save America Act.
3: You think through reconciliation
2: because if you do Save America, you're not going to have cheating.
3: Practically, how do we get there on Save America? What would you like Majority Leader Thune to
2: act? Well, I would like them to get it passed. What I'd really like is for them to kill the filibuster, terminate the filibuster. When they terminate the filibuster, then they'll immediately approve the Save America and 100 other things.
1: Yeah.
2: You could sit down all day long and just...
1: You could get a housing bill without any Democrat points in it if you got rid of the filibuster. You wouldn't have to have the Democrats if you got rid of the filibuster. Again, the president is right here. This is not him just making stuff up in order to establish leverage. Democrats are going to get rid of the filibuster the second they've got the trifecta.
2: Vote and you'd have it. And the sad part is we probably have 5 or 6 senators that won't vote.
1: Yeah, it's because they can't see the writing on the wall. They have their head too far up their posteriors to see the writing on the wall, to see the obvious. The president sees it. He's not even in the Senate. Perhaps the distance gives him some perspective. Maybe that's what it is. But these senators need to wake up and quickly. More ahead on The Vince Show.
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5: Pittsburgh weather.
6: Tonight it'll be cloudy with scattered showers and possible thunderstorms. We'll drop down to a low around 66. Tomorrow, look for partly sunny skies with a slight chance of showers and thunderstorms. Expect highs of 82 and lows of 61. 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

0: 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The Vince Show.
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0: Vince Colonnaise.

0: We've got Senator Bill Hagerty today, Republican from Tennessee, back at work. Nice to see the Senate back at work, talking the Save America Act. Let's see what he has to say.
1: Mr. President, the Save America Act answers one simple question. Should non-citizens be able to cast a vote in American elections?
0: Go ahead, Jim. Answer the question. What's the question? What's the answer? Ready?
2: No.
0: No.
1: The answer is clearly,
0: no.
1: Incontrovertibly,
0: no.
1: No.
2: No.
1: Indeed, the right to cast a vote in American elections is something that belongs to American citizens alone.
0: You know how difficult it is to get rid of this problem? It's so crazy. We've got non-citizens on the voting rolls all across the country by the thousands. Harmy Dillon, who's the head of the Civil Rights Division at the Justice Department, has been asking very nicely for each of the states to turn over their voting rolls just so we could clean things up. Like, hey, let's get the non-citizens off. And all of these Democrat states are saying, up yours, we're not giving you the voting rolls. We're not letting you see anything. They're like, wait a second, hold on. Her job is to administer federal election law. Okay, fine. Now she's in court suing them. So she went from asking nicely to using litigation to try and shake some of this free. But she's fighting like crazy. Here's the thing. We wouldn't have to have this fight if we had the Save America Act. I know that we've talked so much about how photo ID is a part of this and you have to prove you're a citizen when you register to vote. You know what the big element is that very few people, except for us, really talk about? Non-citizens on the voting rolls. The Save America Act purges them. It cleans up the voting rolls nationwide. This is one of the most important reasons to pass the legislation. So it's great that Bill Hagerty is bringing it up on the floor of the Senate. Can we take it a step further? Can we open up actual debate on the subject? Just start the debate. It's how we passed the Civil Rights Act in the 1960s. We can do it again for this civil rights bill. This one. This is the big one. The Save America Act. The president saying he's not even signing other legislation until he gets this one done. Good. Rooting him on. More ahead on The Vince Show.
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5: Pittsburgh weather.
13: Tonight it'll be cloudy with scattered showers and possible thunderstorms. We'll drop down to a low around 66. Tomorrow, look for partly sunny skies with a slight chance of showers and thunderstorms. Expect highs of 82 and lows of 61. This is Lisa Marie on the Talk of Pittsburgh, 1320 WJAN.
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0: I was telling you about Harmeet Dhillon, who is the head of the Civil Rights Division at the Justice Department. She's going after all these Democrat states right now. Well, she's going after every state, to be honest with you, to make sure that the voting rolls are cleaned up and that elections are conducted with integrity, which is what she should do. But invariably, it's going to be the Democrat states who pose the biggest problem because they refuse to have election integrity. And here she is on Newsmax this week announcing that she has reached out to officials in all 50 states, as well as the nation's capital, Washington, D.C., in order to prevent non-citizens from voting this year or ever. Listen to this.
16: We've, at the DOJ, prosecuted numerous people in the last year and a half who have voted illegally. Just this week, there was an Australian national who voted in multiple elections in 2022 and 2024. And I've got other cases in the pipeline. So we just want to put a stop to it so that all Americans can feel confident that their vote isn't being canceled out. Pretty simple.
17: That's right. And that Australian woman is Denise Natale Migliore, claiming U.S. citizenship so she could vote in federal elections in Louisiana, did so in 2022 and 2024. That's according to the case. But to your point, it is not just the person casting the vote if they're illegal. These are election officials. There is exposure for people who are elected officials. Why would they not, even just for their own sake, to avoid any prosecution, not be very aware of the exposure and comply to the T? You put them on notice, Harmeet.
16: Well, see, that's the knowingly part. Now, to be convicted of a crime, you have to knowingly allow something illegal to happen or look the other way. I think they don't want to know. That's one reason why they aren't cooperating with us at the Department of Justice, because we will be giving them back a list of people and say, we've run these numbers of suspected people who didn't have a citizenship record.
0: Yes.
16: And we believe these 20,000 people on your voter rolls are not citizens. You need to remove them. I think they don't want to do that. There's a history of that in states, and you know, it's red states and blue states. I've been getting pushback and complaints and, you know, whining about it from Utah and from Arizona and from Mass, you know, the usual suspects. Of course, they say it's bullying. It's law enforcement, and I actually hope that I don't have to prosecute anybody under this or other criminal statutes, but the reality is people are going to cheat, people are going to do this, and we're here to catch them and put an end to it.
0: Yeah, so this Hermite is describing a phenomenon that's worth dwelling on, which is there are lots of Democrats who may not be actively involved in election rigging schemes, but are pretty confident they're the beneficiary of them, so they don't ask any deep questions. You know, it'd be like kind of being like a family member in a mob family and deriving all of the financial benefit, but knowing better than to ask any deep questions about where the money's coming from. You know, you're one of the Sopranos. Don't ask Tony about the business. That's what this is. So you got all these Democrat officials all across the country, people running elections, we're like, no, I'm not going to take a close look at the voting rolls. The current system's working great. I don't want to change that. If I take a close look, we may upend that. My party may lose power. So it's always some combination of people who know how the rigging operates and suspect that they're the beneficiaries of the rigging. And regardless, that sort of considered negligence is totally destructive. And Harmy Dillon is going after it, so rooting her on as she does that. I know she's driving everybody crazy. You know, the Civil Rights Division wasn't supposed to be used this way, you know, legitimately. The last few, they always put these people in. Remember that woman, Kristen Clark, was the head of the Civil Rights Division for Biden? They use the Civil Rights Division as a weapon. They use it as a weapon. They accuse jurisdictions of all sorts of racism and bigotry, and we're going to come in and crack down on you. It was all just sort of nonsensical left-wing garbage. But it was the weaponization of the federal government, again, using the Civil Rights Division. Whereas Harmy Dillon has an entire career behind her of actually upholding civil rights law, fighting for it in court, and now she's in charge of the Civil Rights Division. The left's going ballistic. Like, we didn't mean it. We didn't really want a civil rights division. Well, you've got one now. So, fun update from Harmy Dillon as she's once again fighting for election integrity. That's very good. Hey, today on the Vince podcast, which I once again highly recommend to you, I had Ned Ryan on from American Majority. It was great talking to Ned. Ned's wonderful for a bunch of reasons. One, he's got a great new documentary out on the history of our country, starting from before our founding, the American Revolution, Alexis de Tocqueville, kind of observing what the United States is like, of course, quite famously, democracy in America, and assessing what makes the United States different than, say, the French Revolution, and why the American Revolution, that revolutionary spirit, why the great American people are just a different breed, and why we have to fight so hard to keep all of this alive. And one of the things I was dwelling on with Ned this morning about America's great legacy is the feeling of community that's existed within this country. You know, the big government people, the progressives, the left, their project is to defray our communities. So when they're leading an attack all the way down on your fundamental biology, they're not only trying to divide people against one another, they're trying to divide you against yourself. That's pretty insidious, isn't it? If they're attacking biology. And by extension, when they do that, what they're doing is they're sowing a lot of societal distrust. They're making it so that people can't turn to one another in their moment of need as a private matter. You know, it's that they're diminishing the value of true civic organizations, of churches, of volunteers. They're diminishing that. They're lowering human trust, social trust. They're importing millions of people who don't even speak the same language, don't share the same culture. It's the Tower of Babel. You familiar with that? Yeah, the Tower of Babel. And they're dooming the country to having its social fabric completely torn apart. And the reason for that is because, as Alexis de Tocqueville noted, you don't need a big government when you've got communities that look out for one another. You just don't. The rationale for the big government safety net just doesn't exist. You know, in America, we used to have big families, too. A lot of that's fallen by the wayside, especially as the birth rate has plummeted in the United States, where, you know, the native-born Americans are having fewer and fewer babies. We're not even replacing ourselves at this point. But it used to be that we had big families, and big families meant that you had a big safety net of people around you that you could rely on for childcare, for pet care, for if you have fallen on hard times, if you need an odd job, whatever it is, a meal. But nowadays, because there's been an all-out assault on the family, on having children at all, on trust in our communities, the left is creating the conditions to take control of all of our lives. That's the project. And so it was refreshing to talk to Ned Ryan about this morning and be reminded of what our country's great history has been, 250 years of it now, and why it's so important that we all stay in this fight to restore that revolutionary spirit, what the founders gave us, and to remind us to just, you know, that it really is about looking out for one another. We can do that. We can do that on the local level. But that means getting control of our borders and having some sense of who's here. Let me give you a warning. Here's an example. When you think of England, when you think of the people of England, what do you picture in your mind? What do you picture in your mind? Just, you've got an image right now. Do you picture every baby being named Muhammad? Is that in your mind?
18: No.
0: Well, update your mind, because that's what it is now. Have you seen this headline? Daily Caller, Muhammad is now the top baby name for boys in England and Wales for the third year in a row. 3 years running. Muhammad. A new report sparked backlash over the rapid growth of the United Kingdom's Muslim population. Muhammad was the top baby name in England and Wales in 2025, the Office for National Statistics posted Thursday. This marks the third year in a row that the name had topped the charts. Quote, Muhammad is comfortably topped the list for the most popular boy name for the third year running, Restore Britain leader Rupert Lowe posted. You can call me Islamophobic, I really don't care. This is awful, and it demonstrates the rapidly changing demographics of our country. Now, let me just make a simple sociological point for you. You can't change a country and its culture that rapidly without really creating chaos. It's just true. It's just totally true. If you have rapid change, this is true in chemistry. It's true in every single area of study. Rapid change is chaos. Subtle change can be accommodated. Rapid change, chaos. Destruction. That's what's happening in England right now. You're witnessing it. Just look at the baby names. It's changing entirely. An entirely foreign culture is being imported en masse and scale. Whatever England once was is no longer going to be there. Is that not a warning sign? What do you think Marco Rubio and J.D. Vance have been talking about when they go to Europe? They're grabbing everybody by the shoulders going, guys, remember what you once were. What is happening to you? Rupert Lowe, this gentleman who I just quoted from, who points this out, he goes, this is crazy. Everybody's named Muhammad now? How did that happen in England? He's the one who just put out the rape gangs report on the disgusting rape gangs, the Islamic rape gangs that have been going on inside of England. Horrible. And the fact that all of these leaders, so-called leaders, have been abiding it because they were too scared to call it out. They're like, oh, it would show some sort of moral failing if they were to call out rape. How demented do you have to be? How broken do you have to be?
19: Well, the police will come visit you over there and throw you in jail because you violated some type of hate speech law.
0: They'll accuse you of bigotry, and therefore you'll be in jail. That problem addressed very quickly is not a problem and gets addressed. Tyranny is what it is. That's what J.D. Vance was calling out when he went over there. Everybody got all upset. What was he calling? It's great that he called it out. God bless him for calling it out. Somebody needs to. Once again, it'll be an American who does it. But this is why you got to safeguard the United States against this. And I'm not saying we don't have problems. I'm not saying we haven't had open borders. We have. We've got a huge mess on our hands that we're trying to clean up. But it could, you just to be clear, it could be so much worse. Just look at what's happening in Europe right now. You don't want it to happen here. So it goes back to the point I was just making about what Alexis de Tocqueville saw when he traveled our country.

0: the unity of our communities. And obviously, you know, when Alexis de Tocqueville visits America, he visits and he sees a very diverse population from all walks of life, all stations in life, all variety of means. But fundamentally, communities that revolved around the church. Yes, that's exactly right. Around the church, around Christianity, who looked out for one another, who had strong civic organizations, who had a common language, a common community, something that they shared in common. They shared that American revolutionary spirit. That's what we need to defend. We need to teach our children where we came from, the legacy that we have. We need to safeguard it, and we need to restore the public trust. Because in the absence of that trust, the left moves in. And with them comes chaos. More ahead on The Vince Show.
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2: Pittsburgh weather.
3: Tonight it'll be cloudy with scattered showers and possible thunderstorms. We'll drop down to a low around 66. Tomorrow, look for partly sunny skies with a slight chance of showers and thunderstorms. Expect highs of 82 and lows of 61. 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

0: A Christian street preacher showed up to something called the Trinity Pride Fest in Fort Worth, Texas, not too long ago. It must have been, it was June, you know, because that's the month in which all of the sexual depravity celebrated. And they did that in Fort Worth. And the street preacher's out there. And here is one of several Fort Worth police officers getting in his face alongside a retired police officer who was with the street preacher, saying, if you're offending people, we can charge you? I'm sorry, what?
1: If someone is offended by your talking, then we have a problem.
2: This is the conduct. I'm a retired police officer myself. For who? 26 years, federal law enforcement.
1: So it's federal. So this has nothing to do with local.
0: What kind of pothead logic is this woman wielding? Oh, so it's federal. It's nothing to do with local. He's telling you the United States Constitution exists. You can say whatever crackpot thing you want to say standing on a street corner in the United States of America. If it's offensive, I'm gonna ticket you. What are you talking about? What you're saying is flatly unconstitutional.
3: I just want to clarify. If anything is said that's offensive, you're going to write a ticket?
1: If someone complains that your language or what you're saying is offensive.
0: Okay. So she's going after them because they're being offensive. Okay, there's an update on this story, just to be clear on what exactly has happened. The Fort Worth Police Department has acknowledged what a morons some of their officers have been, although that's not the way they described it. They acknowledged that an officer made certain statements that were not accurate during a viral encounter last month with a Christian street preacher outside of a pride festival, while maintaining that the citation he received stemmed from the use of a bullhorn that allegedly violated the city's noise ordinance, not the content of the preacher's speech. According to the department, officers responded to a June 27th incident at Trinity Pride Fest after nearby business owners complained that the amplified sound disrupted their operations and drove away customers. Maybe they thought better of their nonsense after they heard the message of Christ. Maybe that helped. At any rate, police said the preacher was warned that the continued use of the bullhorn would violate the city's noise ordinance before ultimately receiving a disorderly conduct citation after continuing to use the device. So they're saying he was just being loud. That was the problem. That was disorder. That's funny because I'm watching these videos. She's not the only one. There's three of these. Three different Fort Worth police officers all complaining not about

0: volume. They were complaining about the content of the speech, which suggests to me that everything about this should be thrown out. Every single thing should be. This, we are not going to become the United Kingdom here. This happens in the UK. You know, they go after people for silently praying outside of abortion mills. What are you doing standing here? Just thinking. What are you thinking about? Just praying. Oh, you're praying. What are you praying about? They're straight up going after people for thought crimes in Europe right now. No, that's not coming here. We're going to fight back against that. Get out there with your bullhorn, would you, preacher? Keep telling people about the eternal truth. More ahead on The Vince Show.
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7: Weeks away. I'm Lisa Lacerra, Fox News. The judge overseeing the trial of Tyler Robinson says he will determine in September whether the case should move forward as the pretrial hearing concluded today.
8: The Kirk family released a new statement writing in part, as difficult as these last few days have been, it brings our family comfort to know that the world has witnessed the overwhelming evidence of what occurred to Charlie that day. Nothing will ever undo the loss of our beloved Charlie. As this case moves into its next phase, we pray that truth will continue to be heard through a process that is fair, transparent, and grounded in the facts. Today, court ended with a compilation of surveillance video showing the shooting suspect on campus. Earlier today, Judge Graff ruled that the camera in court could not broadcast images of exhibits for today only. The judge says it was a sanction against the media.
7: Fox's Matt Finn in Provo. Tyler Robinson is charged with aggravated murder. He has not entered a plea. The U.S. is demanding Iran state publicly that the Strait of Hormuz is open and guarantee an end to all attacks on commercial shipping as U.S. talks with Iran resume. Yesterday, an unknown country fired on targets in Iran.
9: One Iranian lawmaker pointed suspicion at the United Arab Emirates. It happened after Iran once again fired missiles at its neighbors. On Friday, Qatari negotiators supported by the U.S. arrived in Iran with the goal of de-escalation and a return to talks. President Trump posted that Iran requested more talks, but the United States has stated to them in no uncertain terms that the ceasefire is over.
7: Fox's Mike Tobin in Tel Aviv. Earlier this week, the U.S. struck Iran after Iran targeted civilian ships in the Strait of Hormuz. Apple has filed a lawsuit against OpenAI, accusing the company and two former Apple employees who now work for OpenAI of stealing trade secrets as it looks to build its own hardware for ChatGPT. 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
6: Pittsburgh weather.
7: Tonight it'll be cloudy with scattered showers and possible thunderstorms. We'll drop down to a low around 66. Tomorrow, look for partly sunny skies with a slight chance of showers and thunderstorms. Expect highs of 82 and lows of 61. This is Lisa Marie on the Talk of Pittsburgh, 1320 WJAS.

0: rising from the heart of the swamp, a beacon of truth is casting its light. From sea to shining sea, The Vince Show. Here's Vince Colonnaise.
1: Okay, 844-484-3872, 844-4 the USA. That's the way to join us today, from coast to coast, from sea to shining sea. The commies are once again on the move. The communists. There's some communist news for you this week. So these democratic socialists is what they call themselves, the democratic socialists of America. What is their goal? What do they intend to do with our country, all these people who call themselves democratic socialists? Well, let me just give you one right off the top. Ready? This guy's called David Jenkins. He is one of the top officials in the Democrat Socialists of America party, the DSA party. Quick, let's check in with him. What's your goal, sir? What's your goal?
2: I mean, our goal is liberation. Our goal is communism.
1: Oh, he's being very plain about it, Jim. The goal is communism. Okay, well, that's helpful. Not really hiding it. The goal is communism. Yeah. And there's another woman from the Democrat Socialists of America. Her name is Frances Gill. A clip of her going around today. She's with DSA Los Angeles. And she says that her goal is to destroy America from within.
3: And, you know, we have a unique responsibility to act from the heart of empire, the belly of the beast. The most important thing that we can do is take that empire down from within.
4: Our role ultimately is to facilitate our own empire's failure in ways that we can. Ultimately to overthrow.
1: Amy Wilhelm, DSA Seattle, talking here.
4: Ultimately to overthrow our own empire.
5: Imperialism is.
1: Hazel Williams, DSA San Francisco. I don't know if this is a trans person or not.
5: Imperialism is, U.S. imperialism is not a thing that can be reformed away. It has to be overthrown through revolutionary struggle.
4: And to build a...
1: Sarah Anastasia Milner, I think this too may be a guy. It's hard to track. I'm looking at footage and I just don't know.
4: And to build a mass movement that can use the leverage of workers to hit the kill switch on American imperialism.
1: That's a dude. That's a low T dude wearing a wig in this particular thing. To hit the kill switch, is that what he said?
4: And to build a mass movement that can use the leverage of workers to hit the kill switch on American imperialism here within the American Empire.
1: So big destructive movement here for the United States of America as we know it. And their goal, as their leader, David Jenkins, said...
2: I mean, our goal is liberation. Our goal is communism.
1: Our goal is communism. So, you know these semantic debates that everybody get? Oh, well, it's a socialism. It's not the same as not communism. Well, socialism is the express train to communism, to be clear. That's the end goal behind every socialism. The socialist is communism. And when you ask the so-called... I love how they call themselves... Democrats, the Democrat Socialists of America, what their goals are, their goal, of course.
2: I mean, our goal is liberation. Our goal is communism.
1: Communism, to be really clear about that. So what are these socialists up to these days? These commies, what are the commies up to? Well, one, you know, that David Jenkins, who I just played for you, did you know that he's also a mime? Did you know that, Jim? He's a mime.
6: Shut up.
1: I think somebody once referred to that as the lowest form of comedy, I think, is miming. just hand gestures. Radical DSA honcho behind Zoran Mamdani's rise is a mime, according to the New York Post. One of the Democrat Socialists of America's top leaders and architects of Mayor Mamdani's rise to power is a mime. Flatbush Theater kid David Jenkins was elected last year to the DSA's National Political Committee, the socialist group's highest decision-making body, where he leads implementation of its major political goals. Self-avowed anti-capitalist Jenkins is now 40 years old, is the proud founder of the Broken Box Mime Theater, where he performs pantomime to a heart-thumping soundtrack in full mime makeup. In images on his personal website, he can be seen in black attire, his face painted white with black teardrops, staring in astonishment as he pretends to hold out a map in one photo and acting like the Walking Dead during some kind of zombie apocalypse in another. when he's not on stage trapped in imaginary glass boxes or pulling an invisible rope, Jenkins, whose other special skills include fluency in Mandarin. He speaks Mandarin. He speaks the language of the Chi-Coms. He plays a key role in getting the party's radical agenda implemented. During monthly meetings, Jenkins and the other 24 committee members vote on measures like how to escalate their fight against ICE and then pressure their socialists in office, including Mamdani, to adopt them. Jenkins calls himself a libertarian socialist. This is totally nonsensical. This is like Queers for Palestine. It doesn't make any sense. I'm a libertarian socialist. Uh-huh. Which is an anarchist caucus within the DSA that wants zero prisons or police, as well as the complete abolition of all aspects of capitalism. He takes the most extreme positions. Stuart Smith is an analyst for the Manhattan Institute who has studied the group and says this of that guy Jenkins, quote, he's likely to agree with those more revolutionary people, but because he has done canvassing and does care about elections, he could be a swing vote. I don't even know what that means. Jenkins has taken credit for Mamdani's Office of Community Safety in a post to his comrades on a DSA discussion board. He wrote, quote, Zoran's campaign is a genuinely incredible historic success and honestly some of the easiest and best canvassing I've ever done. I'm proud of members and friends who worked on his public safety plan. See all the echoes of work we've done. The Department of Community Safety is an important step toward our abolitionist horizon. Now, they don't mean, when he says abolitionist, he doesn't mean it in the way that decent people have used the phrase abolition in the past. That is to get rid of the slavery imposed upon the United States by Democrats. That's not what he's talking about. Abolition means get rid of law enforcement, get rid of law and order, get rid of prisons, open the prisons, release the criminals, make the country more dangerous. That's what he means. When he's not miming, his other performance acts have included anti-police pig squeaker protests at City Hall. Jenkins is a fervent hater of the NYPD's Strategic Response Group, an elite special operations division that responds to mass shootings and major events, and was among a troop of radicals at City Hall 2 years in a row protesting the police commissioner's speech to the city council. So this guy's an anti-cop guy. He hates the police, he hates law enforcement, he hates prisons and jails, he hates law enforcement. He's a, what are they calling him? A libertarian socialist? It's just so crazy. But again, just keep that one in your pocket when these guys are like, they're not communists, they're Democrat socialists. This is what Bernie Sanders calls himself. Not communism. You know, the guy honeymooning in the Soviet Union. He wants you to think that he doesn't like the commies. I'm just, you know, Democrat socialist. No, we'll just call you what you are. You're communist. You're communist. Jim, have you seen all the pieces that are popping up right now? Why are Republicans using communists? Why are they saying communists? That's a mean tactic. That's a very vicious smear. These aren't communists. They're Democrat socialists. This dude is calling himself a commie. He says the goal is communism.
2: I mean, our goal is liberation. Our goal is communism.
1: How much more clear could they be on the subject? So when they say it, what am I supposed to, what is this, the celebration parallax? Is that what I'm witnessing? Michael Anton assessed this years ago. Just this idea that, like, you and I will look at this and we'll go, this is what they're doing. Like, that's not what we're doing. And then eventually they'll say, but it's great that we're doing it.
6: I believe it's not happening, but it's good. It's good that it is. That's the.
1: Yeah, it's not happening, but it's wonderful that it is. So that's what they're up to. One of their candidates was this guy, Graham Plattner, up in Maine. I say was. I should probably say is, actually, right now. And here's why. So the establishment Democrats are thankfully, not because, not on principle. This is a power fight. It's not because of any virtue. They're at war right now with the socialists, the commies in their own party, which is interesting because a bunch of the establishment Democrats have communist tendencies anyway. But the idea is they're all at war with one another, which is great. Couldn't happen to a better party. and I hope it leads to their demise. Ned Ryan was cheering this on this morning when I was chatting with him on the Vince podcast, which you should absolutely subscribe to. But he was saying, this is great that they're fighting, and I hope that fighting continues and it leads to the utter destruction of that party. But the Democrats this week tried to throw Graham Plattner out. They brought forward all these new allegations against him. They said, it's time for him to go. They saw the writing on the wall. They knew he was about to lose to Susan Collins. Susan Collins, who in a recent poll was ahead of Graham Plattner by 4 points, which if you know Susan Collins and her history, normally at this point in an election, she's trailing her Democrat opponent, and then she goes on to win anyway. If she's ahead of the Democrat opponent by 4 points right now, it means that this was going to be a landslide for Susan Collins in Maine come November. So Democrats see this and they go, we got to get Graham Plattner out. We've got days to go to replace him on the ballot. Now's the time.

0: team. So they're trying to remove him. Here's the thing. Plattner came out this week and said, okay, I'm leaving. I'm under attack by the establishment. They're not giving me any support. It's all their fault. So he's kamikazing the Democrats. But to be clear about what's happening officially, he's not actually out of the race yet. This isn't, you don't just go on social media and record a video and then you leave a race. That's not how it works. It's like Michael Scott declaring bankruptcy in The Office. Remember that? When one of the characters advised him, maybe you should declare bankruptcy, and he didn't know how to do it. So he walks out into the middle of the office and he just yells, I declare bankruptcy. That's not actually how it works. There's actually some paperwork that goes into it. Graham Plattner just declared the end of his candidacy, but he hasn't actually filed the paperwork yet. And he has until Monday to do it. And he's not showing any giddy up right now to actually do it. And this is driving Democrats absolutely bat guano crazy right now. I love it. And I've got more details ahead coming up on The Vince Show.
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4: Pittsburgh weather.
5: Tonight it'll be cloudy with scattered showers and possible thunderstorms. We'll drop down to a low around 66. Tomorrow, look for partly sunny skies with a slight chance of showers and thunderstorms. Expect highs of 82 and lows of 61. This is Lisa Marie on the Talk of Pittsburgh, 1320 WJAS.
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0: So, Graham Plattner hasn't filed this paperwork yet, but he has until Monday to do it. And according to Axios, he's probably going to drag it out to the bloody end. So Democrats are going to be sweating bullets going into next week that Graham Plattner might end up on the ballot anyway. But they are doing some planning. They're hoping to replace him. Now, who could possibly replace him? Well, the reality is, basically everybody who's involved all endorsed Graham Plattner to become the next senator from Maine, despite the fact that he has a Nazi tattoo stamped squarely on his chest. So I'm not really sure how much of an electoral improvement any of these idiots are going to be in the end. Former Maine Senate President Troy Jackson, a fifth-generation logger, who has been endorsed by Bernie Sanders in Maine in the gubernatorial primary, is now openly considering a bid to replace Plattner. Jackson filed paperwork, the Daily Caller reports here, with the Federal Election Commission on Tuesday. So he thinks he might be the best person to take the gig. Other people include that are considering it, former Maine Center for Disease Control and Prevention Director Nirav Shah, who finished behind the presumptive Democrat gubernatorial nominee and former Maine House Speaker Hannah Pingree in the primary. Publicly announced his candidacy for the Senate on Wednesday, saying we have to defeat Susan Collins and hold Donald Trump accountable and fight for a government that delivers for everyday Mainers, not the privileged few. Yeah, Shah is considering it. He was in the Biden administration. I wonder if he'll mention that at all, considering what a disaster that was. And then we've got another person who's considering running here. Maine Secretary of State Shenna Bellows is also in the running here as a potential replacement. She has been the Secretary of State for Maine since 2021. She previously was the head of the state's ACLU chapter. You know why you've heard her name before? She was the woman responsible for trying to remove Donald Trump's name from the ballot in Maine. So we've got a bunch of pro-Nazi endorsers, Nazi tattoo endorsers, and election riggers who are all trying to become the next senator, the next nominee for the Democrats. So even if, you know, if Graham Plattner does actually file the paperwork by next week, Monday, and the Democrats figure out some way to ram some other candidate down the throats of the Democrat voters in Maine, Susan Collins looks like she's on a glide path right now to be coming back to the United States Senate. And as annoyed as I have been with Susan Collins, we have a Susan Collins exception for a reason. We're going to take a Republican from Maine if we can get one, even if it's a very crappy deal. It's a lot better than having somebody with a Nazi tattoo, somebody smacking women around, or some election rigger occupying the position. In the meantime, we can keep hectoring Susan Collins into doing the right thing to give us election integrity. Come on now, Susan. Come on now, Susan. Yeah. Better Susan than red, I think is what I'm going to go with. We don't want the commies in there. We'll take Collins. We'll take Susan Collins. I love that this woman Bellows is being considered for the gig, though. An election rigger. Right after they get done rigging an election in Maine, where they disregard the will of the voters, one of the people they're considering is a world-class election rigger who straight up was trying to remove Donald Trump's name from the ballot in Maine. Remember that? They did that in Colorado, too. They were trying to remove President Trump's name from the ballot because rather than compete against him in a fair fight, they just said, why don't we just deprive the voters of the option? Wouldn't that be great? We could just rig the ballots. It's not great. It's tyrannical nonsense. Stay away from America's elections, Democrats. Stay away. Stop rigging them. We got a lot more to get to coming up on The Vince Show.
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3: Pittsburgh weather.
14: Tonight it'll be cloudy with scattered showers and possible thunderstorms. We'll drop down to a low around 66. Tomorrow, look for partly sunny skies with a slight chance of showers and thunderstorms. Expect highs of 82 and lows of 61. 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
1: America 250, celebrating 250 years of the greatest nation on the planet. July 1st, 1863, as General Robert E. Lee moves his army north in Pennsylvania, General Henry Heath sends his Confederate forces towards the small town of Gettysburg to seize supplies. Union Cavalry General John Buford had advanced to this area already and caught Heath and his Confederates coming into the city.
2: Got the best damn ground around there, hit me with one brigade.
1: Buford slowed the advance enough for Union troops to take the field.
3: I'll have Devin leave a cover in the north and pull the rest of his boys out and have them move in alongside you, lengthening your line. When Heath gets back, he'll run into two brigades instead of one.
1: Over 90,000 Union troops and over 70,000 Confederate forces would clash over the next 3 days in the most pivotal battle of the Civil War. After desperately holding their lines for 2 days, Lee ordered General George Pickett to charge the middle of the Union lines.
4: George, you are leading attack. Now get ready, George. Form up your men behind the line of trees. I'll give you the details later. Now move, George!
1: Attempt failed, and the Confederates were driven back, forcing a retreat back to the South and to the eventual end of the war and the preservation of the Union. This has been America 250. Happy birthday, America.
5: Amazing history. And of course, later, Abraham Lincoln would travel to Gettysburg and give that famous Gettysburg address. And Jim, that was, you talk about the numbers there. I'm doing some napkin math. What did you say? 50 and 70,000, like 120,000 people. 165,000 total in the engagement. There were well over 50,000 casualties. It was a brutal, brutal fight. But the turning point of the Civil War, the Battle of Gettysburg, and of course, as you point out, holding the Union together, and just amazing. I don't think that people realize just the sheer number of human beings we lost in the Civil War. It was colossal. Hundreds of thousands of Americans in that brutal Civil War. May something like that never befall our shores again. But the miracle of this country, it's one thing to look at the American Revolution and go, boy, we beat the most powerful army on planet Earth. But then you look at the Civil War and you go, man, we had to fight ourselves. And we kept this thing alive. We've been through very trying times as a country in our young history. And we should look back on them and say, we can beat the tough moments that we're facing now. We can. We've overcome far worse, candidly. And the Civil War is one of those moments. But thank you. As always, Jim, thank you for helping us look back on history. I know you are as fascinated by it as anybody and are grateful for the legacy that we have. I am, too. It's an amazing thing to be able to live here. And to look back on all of this. In fact, you were just talking about the other day. We were talking about what battlefields were you talking about that you went and visited? I know you were saying, in fact, you were talking about your visits to Virginia, just seeing some of the colonial locations in Virginia through the years. Our family, we've gone to Williamsburg a bunch of times. My daughter just went and visited Jamestown recently. Those are always a great experience, aren't they? I mean, just in terms of being able to look back and just see the kind of the preserved colonial representations that they have there and the colonial actors and just kind of bringing you into it. It's a very neat and humbling experience.
6: I think that's one of the reasons that I love history so much, and I love doing these vignettes for that reason, is because, as we discussed, I would go to Virginia every summer because my grandparents lived there, and we would go to Williamsburg and Jamestown and Yorktown every single year, and I never got bored of it. I always wanted to go. And like you were talking about Williamsburg, in Williamsburg, the people that are in the town act like it's 1774 all the time.
5: Yeah.
6: So, and they make you go through the paces. Like when they're even building and constructing things, they do it the way they did in 1774. They're not using modern tools to fix things or build things. It's truly a historic thing.
5: Well, it's funny too because it's Virginia, so it's hot in the summer. It's hot. It's swampy, and yes. So you're walking into these buildings that they preserved for kind of a 1774 representation. And they don't have air conditioning.
6: No.
5: You're not walking in air conditioning. You're like, oh my gosh, it's kind of muggy. I can't wait for my lunch at McDonald's later, you know, because a chance to get out of this heat. But then you realize as you're there, you're like, well, wait a second. You know, people who lived here, this is what they were living through. And then in some cases, brutal winters. You want brutal winters? Look at Jamestown's history. Just absolutely brutal. And then tough summers. I mean, these are difficult conditions without the modern conveniences we have to survive them.
6: And then I don't know if you've had the opportunity to visit Civil War battlefields, but Gettysburg itself is unbelievably impressive. And at that same time, I don't know if people realize, as Gettysburg was going on, Grant was cutting off Vicksburg and basically cutting off the Mississippi River to Texas and the Confederates. So that was a pivotal weekend, or I don't know if it was a weekend, pivotal 3 days in the Civil War. It is amazing those two things were happening right around the same time.
5: Yeah, and of course, and those dates were, the Battle of Gettysburg is the beginning of July, July 1st through the 3rd.
6: Mm-hmm.
5: So I don't know if it's providential, but it's just interesting that it's right up against our Independence Day, July 4th, to have such the signature battle to preserve the Union going into Independence Day. It's hard to miss the timing there.
6: I would say it was very providential.
5: Yeah, it seems like it. It definitely seems like it. This is, when we were talking to Dr. Matt Spaulding last week, I asked him this because I couldn't help but think it. He just talks about these amazing moments in American history. And I kept thinking, I was like, doesn't this prove that God exists? Isn't the history of our country proof against all odds that something miraculous has taken place that's uplifted the human condition? I'm not going to go so detailed as to understand, even pretend I understand God's reasoning. I never will pretend to fully understand anything like that. My mind is so inferior to his, of course, his perfect mind. But I think it's worth dwelling on. It's like, gosh, we have so many blessings. And in my house, I've said it before, this really is true. Every night I pray, I lead my family in prayer for our gratitude for the blessings that we have as a family and a country. Every single night, I feel like if you can pause for a moment and reflect with gratitude on the blessings that you have, it just helps ground you as a person. It helps give you perspective. That's my view anyway. I encourage everybody to do it.

0: what, just take an inventory of your blessings. It's a good thing. It's just a very good thing for your soul. But anyway, great country. What a great country. And thank you, Jim, for helping us as you do in remembering it all the time. I appreciate that. We're going throughout this year with all these great vignettes, looking back at the 250 years of greatness. We really do love it. Hey, I've got a little bit of breaking news today on the Tyler Robinson hearing. It was the fifth day today. It has since concluded. It's over. We are awaiting now the judge's decision of whether or not there is probable cause for the trial to go forward, which is crazy to me. We're going to find out apparently in September. It boggles my mind that the judge couldn't just say today, I established that there is more than enough evidence to demonstrate that we've reached the probable cause threshold, that Tyler Robinson is the assassin and we can move to trial. But we await his judgment on that subject. Having said that, the Kirk family has issued a statement today about the preliminary hearing. And they said this, quote, "The conclusion of the preliminary hearing marks an important step forward in the pursuit of justice for Charlie. Our family is grateful for the prayers, support, and kindness that has been extended to us, especially through these unimaginably painful and emotionally demanding proceedings. As difficult as these last few days have been, it brings our family comfort to know that the world has witnessed the overwhelming evidence of what occurred to Charlie that day. Nothing will ever undo the loss of our beloved Charlie. As this case moves into its next phase, we pray that truth will continue to be heard through a process that is fair, transparent, and grounded in the facts." The Kirk family has been remarkable. They've been absolutely courageous. They've kept their chin up through this process. Imagine just losing a great American like Charlie, this wonderful family member, this father, those young children going to have to grow up without him in their lives. And his memory to be kept alive by the people who knew him, the people who loved him. And they're sitting through this court process. They didn't have to go. They're there. They're in the courtroom watching all of this. In fact, there was some reporting. Chanley Painter is a reporter with Fox, and she was describing both Tyler Robinson's uncomfortable reaction to the testimony that was heard yesterday from Lance Twiggs, but also she was describing Erica Kirk's demeanor throughout all of this. Erica Kirk, very emotional as she's having to relive all of this inside of that courtroom. Take a listen.
1: "Throughout the week, this prosecution has shown videos in the courtroom, but Tyler would never watch them. He was intently watching the interview of his former lover yesterday in court as he basically testified against him. And that's according to our Fox digital reporter inside the courtroom, who said that at times Tyler seemed a bit uncomfortable. He would squirm in his seat a little bit, especially during evidence about the Dremel and engraving the bullets. He generally, all week, has had a red pin in his hand, and he'll twirl it in his fingers as he sits there to kind of keep himself busy, or he'll doodle on his notepad in front of him. So that was pretty much the behavior from him yesterday inside the courtroom. But Twiggs' interview, one of the most important pieces of evidence for the prosecution in this case. Here are my key takeaways from the interview overall. Put it up on the screen. Lance Twiggs, he says Robinson confessed at least three times in a note, in text messages, and in person. He says that Robinson cried after the shooting, said he wishes he hadn't done it. He's going to turn himself in. He says that Robinson planned the attack for over a week. He says Robinson asked about engraving the bullets and asked for that tool from his roommate, the Dremel. He also says he had never heard Robinson talk about Charlie Kirk prior, and they really didn't talk a lot about politics. Maybe he would talk about Trump or some of those policies. But also key from this interview was Twiggs confirmed what we had heard from the lead investigator about the surveillance video from campus. They showed him those images and said, is this your lover? Is this your boyfriend? And he said, yes, watch.
2: Do you recognize the person in these images?
3: I wouldn't say it with 100% certainty just because of camera quality, but that looks like him in terms of the shoes he's wearing, the sunglasses. I don't think I'd specifically seen him wearing that hat, but he was usually wearing a hat and then jeans, so... It definitely, especially the bottom, the last two, definitely do look like him.
1: So So that, again, this interview really sealing the deal for prosecutors. They really probably could make the probable cause standard or meet it with just this interview alone, guys.
0: Stanley Painter would go on to say that it was Erica Kirk who was sitting there watching all of this transpire, was crying throughout so much of this. She said her mascara was running as she was observing this play out in the courtroom, but she refuses to leave. She wants to be there as this process plays out and this information comes out. You know, what stands out to me, Jim, in that audio from Chandler, is this discussion about the extent to which these two young men were talking about Trump or Charlie Kirk ever. And she said something about, like, oh, well, apparently Lance Twigg said, oh, I don't remember him really talking about Charlie Kirk, yet he targeted Charlie for assassination anyway. Which makes me think that it wasn't just about Charlie. It was about all Republicans. It was about all conservatives. It was a generally, from where I'm sitting, it looks like that assassination culture towards anything that even comes close to representing the Trump agenda was present inside of this guy. And he saw an opportunity. This Charlie Kirk comes to Utah and he goes, I'm going to take it. He takes this opportunity. He's writing and taking a Dremel and carving into bullets these angry, demented messages, and then assassinates Charlie Kirk. It was a crime of opportunity guided by this demented assassination culture that has overtaken the left, far too many. And getting control of that problem that goes beyond finding the killer here guilty and putting him to death. Getting control of that problem, well, that's a big task too. More ahead on The Vince Show.
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4: Pittsburgh weather.
5: Tonight it'll be cloudy with scattered showers and possible thunderstorms. We'll drop down to a low around 66. Tomorrow, look for partly sunny skies with a slight chance of showers and thunderstorms. Expect highs of 82 and lows of 61. This is Lisa Marie on the Talk of Pittsburgh, 1320 WJAS.
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0: You remember the lady who dumped mashed potatoes on her husband's head and like, you know, really screwed him up? Katie Porter. Yeah, she was crazy Katie Porter. She was running for governor of California. And they stopped her from that, thankfully. This will not shock you to find out. Did you know that she leaves Yelp reviews for businesses in order to torment them? Did you know this? It is the most predictable thing ever. They call her, well, she's being referred to as a Karen. I don't like this nickname, Karen. I try to avoid it because I know lots of nice Karens, and I don't think that Karen should be a pejorative. But if we're going to use it as a pejorative, it applies to Katie Porter for sure. TMZ has a report on her nonsense. They said if you thought Congresswoman Katie Porter wasn't holding back when she wielded her whiteboard, then get a load of her Yelp account. In old Yelp reviews, the former congresswoman tore into a masseuse, a taxi firm, and a pizza shop. Porter blasted Massage Heights in Sherman Oaks, California. Okay, first of all, gross. Jim, first of all, gross. She went to a massage place. I hope they left her a one-star review. Ugh, I had to massage Katie Porter. She claimed that they were treating their own employees like crap. She said, quote, if you want consistent good service and want to patronize a place that treats employees with respect, I would never recommend this. She was angry at the massage place. In 2013, Porter ordered from Tony Pepperoni Pizzeria and then slammed them because her delivery took too long. She was told that the pizza would take 35 to 40 minutes, but at the 40-minute mark, she instantly put a review up that they were taking too long. What a tool. At the 52-minute mark, she called again, and she claimed she was told the driver would call her but didn't. She did say, though, she acknowledged, she said the pizza was decent when it arrived, but it took way too long. It took way too long. So Katie Porter's a whack job. I don't know if you needed to know that. It's not really brand new information, but she is a whiny whack job.
1: I'd like to see her staffer's Yelp reviews.
0: Yeah, I would love to see the Yelp reviews from staff. She's a tormentor, treats people like crap, screaming at them on camera. Crazy Katie Porter. It was a good story.

0: next year. Katie Porter's out of a job. I love that. I love that. See, even some of the crazy Democrats in California can come through for us occasionally. I'll be back with you Monday for another mighty edition of The Vince Show.
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5: Preliminary hearings end. I'm Deborah Valentine, Fox News. The preliminary hearing for the man who's accused of killing activist Charlie Kirk wrapped up today in Provo, Utah. The judge is weighing whether Tyler Robinson will go to trial in Kirk's killing.
6: The defense finished questioning its last witness, an ATF firearms expert, as it tries to cast doubt on the ballistics evidence. But court began this morning with a fiery statement from the lead prosecutor imploring the judge to wrap things up. Yesterday, the courtroom camera briefly aired Tyler Robinson's alleged confession note, an exhibit that wasn't supposed to be made public. And as a result, the judge ruled that today the camera could not show any more exhibits, only the testimony. The defense finished questioning Caitlin Oliver, an ATF firearms expert who analyzed the alleged murder weapon. The defense argued the bullet recovered from Charlie Kirk's autopsy could not be conclusively linked to the alleged murder weapon tied to Robinson.
5: Fox's Claudia Cowan reporting from Provo, Utah. A new warning involving Iran and President Trump as Israeli intelligence tells the U.S. Tehran set up a plot to assassinate President Trump. Still, the White House says diplomacy will continue even as military strikes in the region intensify.
7: The president is well aware that Iran wants him dead, and country leaders there will keep trying.
8: I don't really care because I'm doing my job, and I'm doing it, I hope, better than anybody's ever done it.
7: The Wall Street Journal is reporting that Israeli intelligence recently shared with U.S. intelligence an assassination plot involving Trump. But the president told the New York Post today Israel did not alert to a new threat. The president, in that same interview with the New York Post, said that he's aware of the same general overall threat that exists from Iran. President Trump left Turkey on the old Air Force One this week, prompting speculation that the new plane, which he flew into Turkey on, wasn't equipped to handle threats.
5: Fox's David Spont reporting. 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
21: There's always a moment of truth where I say, look, it's either put up or shut up. 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
1: This hour we'll take your questions with Michelle Clare about angels. 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Otherwise, just ask her a question.

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0: Welcome back. Michelle Clear with us. George Norrie with you. Michelle, do our guardian angels ever change during our lifetime to different guardian angels?
1: No, we always have the main guardian angel with us, but we will have other angels that come in on our team depending on what's happening in our life and where we're at.
0: Do they sometimes, though, handle other people too?
1: Well, very often our guardian angels are going to talk to our loved ones' guardian angels. So I would say they are in communication with others. But the guardian angel is truly assigned to just one person throughout this lifetime.
0: One person or one soul?
1: One soul.
0: What if we don't like our guardian angel?
1: You're going to like your guardian angel. You picked them before you came here because you knew they would do an excellent job loving you and helping you through this life.
0: We pick them or do they pick us?
1: It's a mutual pick. So depending on the life lessons that we want and the comfort that we're going to need, it is a mutual agreed upon situation where they choose us and we choose them.
0: Now, when you communicate with an angel, tell me your process.
1: Yeah, my process is really about clearing my energy, opening up my mind, but I like to see it more as a blank slate so that the information that is channeled through or comes in that I'm receiving in feelings and sometimes pictures or words comes across pretty clearly for the sitter.
0: What happens when somebody dies unexpectedly? What happens to their soul?
1: Yeah. So whenever we are leaving this planet, no one ever dies alone. I feel like that's a really important thing to say. So even if you are in the middle of the Sahara Desert, you are not going to die alone. We all have angels, life guides, and loved ones. And what will happen is that usually before someone is completely on the other side, if we're looking at someone in a hospice situation, they'll start talking to their family, they'll feel their cats and their dogs and all these other loved ones from the other side that are coming in. When a soul leaves unexpectedly, they have the same greeting and love, and they are met with that love and compassion and family and angels. It's just done in a way where it's much more quickly, and they might not have time to recognize it if it's a sudden passing.
0: Michelle, is the dying process almost like a dream where you kind of like float around?
1: On a soul level, it is. So very often when I'm in mediumship readings, the person on the other side will come through and let me know that they disconnected from their body on a soul level before their body truly set down. So really, and in near-death experiences, I want to say this, they are so much more vivid than our human life. So when we're having those experiences and the experience of leaving this body and transitioning to that heavenly realm, it is more vivid, and we realize that this life becomes the dream.
0: In the movie It's a Wonderful Life, the angel Clarence had to work for his wings. Is that a realistic thing?
1: I would say in an interesting way. Think about vibrational match, right? So it's not necessarily the way that we see it as humanness, having to work hard, but really it's about choosing to live from a place of love and light and higher vibrational frequency than a lower energy.
0: Are you constantly in touch with your guardian angels?
1: Yes, I would say they are constantly in touch with me. I am not constantly aware of them, but when I'm tuning into them, they are always present.
0: Have they changed your life?
1: Absolutely, because I know there are times where they created an opportunity so that I could be here on this planet longer. And also knowing that I am never alone and that I'm absolutely loved beyond measure, like every single human soul on this planet is, it is life-changing when you allow yourself to really embrace that.
0: Have you ever broken down emotionally over an angelic situation?
1: You know, there are times when I have felt them and their love is so intense that, yeah, you have tears. And one of those times I had a friend and she was a neighbor. She was going through, breast cancer treatments and in a really tough place mentally. And about 10 o'clock at night, I remember feeling the angels just almost overtake her house. And I could hear this tone that they were singing. And I spoke with her the next day and she had told me that at that point in time, she just had an argument with her sister and was feeling really upset. And all of a sudden, this peace just took over her and she went to sleep and slept great that night. And so it was really beautiful to be able to tune into their love for us, and not just in, you know, situations where they're saving our lives, but in the situations where they're comforting us through these earthly challenges.
0: Let's go to the phones. Let's start with Jonathan in Hamlin, New York, east of the Rockies. Hello, Jonathan. Go ahead, sir.
2: Hey, how are you doing, George?
0: Great, John. Thank you.
2: I was saying December 10th, 2005, I was in a terrible accident, 85 miles per hour into a tree, and I went through the back end of the 2001 Dodge Ram that slammed into a tree, and ended up later on in life knowing the people that actually called the paramedics to that situation, which I ended up crawling out of that after I had the bright light experience, and all I could feel was warmth, not a significant bit of pain at all, and hearing my brother's voice screaming for me, and all I could think was I had to come back to save him, and I...
0: He was in the car with you?
2: He was driving.
0: Ah.
2: And we came down a hill where there is a person handing the mail, the newspaper, out the driver's side. So he was facing us when we came down the hill, and my brother swerved to avoid him. And we went down a hill into a culvert and shot 75 feet into the air.
0: Jeez.
2: And went 150-something feet off from that tree backwards. And we both survived miraculously, which I had cracked my whole skull from top of my head down to my jaw. I had teeth impacted into my eye sockets and up underneath my skin where they shouldn't be. And that was what your last caller, where she was talking about all those instances. It was that extreme warmth, the light. But for some reason, my brother's voice rang into my ears where I just woke back up again.
0: What saved him, Jonathan? What saved him?
2: New York.
0: Michelle, what do you think?
1: Oh, absolutely. This was a guardian angel experience. It even feels like you were having a near-death experience because you were seeing the light, you were feeling the warmth, you were feeling the love. I believe I heard you say you were disconnected from the pain your body was going through. And in all of my near-death experiences, I was too. And so clearly this was a situation where your guardian angel and your brother's guardian angels were there to adjust it so that you could stay. They couldn't keep you completely safe or out of pain and recovery's way, but they were able to preserve your time here on this planet.
0: Do they give you the option, Michelle, of coming back or not?
1: Sometimes people get the option. I got that option in my third near-death experience, but very often we don't. But there are moments in certain experiences where we will get the option.
0: Let's go to Sue in Roseville, California. Hi, Sue. Go ahead.
3: Hello, George and Michelle.
0: Hi.
1: Hi.
3: I just have some questions. I heard you mention something about we have 5 exit points, and I wanted to know, what does that mean? Does that mean we have a chance of dying all 5 times, or does that mean on the 5th one we die? And then I wanted to ask, because my cousin was adopted, and she went into a family that both her parents did not treat her well. They abused her pretty bad, and she's a really nice person. And did she choose that? And when I was 5, I told my mom that, and because, you know, when you're 5, you still remember from the other side. I told my mom that I had picked her for my mom, but I said I didn't pick Daddy, and I remember saying that to her.
1: I love that.
3: She remembers it too.
1: Let's start with the first question. So the first one about exit points. Yes, we usually have about 5 exit points that we plan in our life. And what these are points where we can choose to leave this planet. And depending on our life and the challenges that we've chosen, you know, it could be the bout with cancer that someone has at 40 years old, right? Where it could be like, okay, if they catch it in time, we get to stay. And so with the exit points on our soul plan, we know, and our life guides know, as we're creating this plan to be on this planet at this time, that it's going to be challenging. And so we naturally build in times where we can leave this earth and we can go back home. And so that's what exit points are. Now, sometimes not everyone takes the last exit point. Sometimes people will take an earlier exit point. I was reading for someone today, and her father ended up passing. He was in sepsis. He was 92, but he basically said that he had taken his 4th exit point. If he had stayed longer, he would have been basically bedridden and unable to take care of himself, but he would have only lasted about 6 to 8 more weeks. So he chose to take the exit point that he did about 10 days ago. So it didn't mean he was going to have years of life left. It just meant his last exit point was a few more weeks away. And as far as your cousin, so when we talk about adoption, this is always like an interesting situation because a lot of people kind of feel abandoned if they have been adopted. They feel like their birth mom abandoned them. And what is really happening on a soul level, you actually chose your birth mom and you chose the family that is going to raise you. And because of that, when we see adoption in like this mediumship world, I always think of it as such a gift because what is happening is a soul is saying, yes, I will bring you into this planet. I will be that vehicle, even though I know I don't get to stay to get to raise you. It's very challenging when we're talking about people who get adopted into hard families like this too. Go ahead.
0: Do we ever make mistakes, Michelle, in selecting our families?
1: You know, we don't make mistakes, but I will tell you what happens is sometimes it's a lot harder here on planet Earth than we realize it's going to be in the heavenly realm. And that's where our guides try to help us and talk us into what feels like a good fit.
0: Eric's with us in Nevada City, California side. Hi, Eric. Go ahead.
4: How are you doing?
0: Good, buddy. Thank you.
4: Michelle, almost 36 years ago, I had an accident. And I got butchered by the doctor. And I mean butchered. $1 million worth of health insurance. And man, it's been nothing but agonizing pain since.
0: Still, huh?
4: And I mean, nothing has gone right. I mean, the most beautiful thing in my life was my border collie. I loved to death. He was smart as a whip. The best. And I've had lots of dogs, and I've loved them all. Don't take me wrong. Mm-hmm. But this guy was special, and he was taken from me. And it's bad enough I exist in agony and filth. But it seems like nothing, no matter what, no matter how positive I try to be, goes right. I mean, you know, I'm praying every day that they don't take my cat Osama, and he's a terrorist, you know, but I love him dearly. So if I have guardian angels, why are they not helping?
1: Yeah, so that's a great question because feeling like we're not getting the help and support that we need on the human side is common. And I am so sorry for your challenges and the hardships that you had. What I will tell you is our guardian angels are always working for us to get the highest and the best outcome. And in this situation, for you, that might be the fact that you are here because your soul still has things that it wants to learn and experiences that you want to have. And one of the things that the angels always say to me when I ask about miracles, because I will ask them, I'm like, what's a miracle? Why does it seem like some people get it and not everyone does? What the angels tell me is that spirit world actually calls these happenings, and they happen when we allow ourselves to get into alignment, body, mind, and spirit. And so one of the biggest challenges for you, obviously, with all of these hard things that are going on in your life right now, is to allow yourself to get into that peaceful state. But the more that you can allow yourself to get into the peaceful state, body, mind, and spirit, the more you're going to feel your angels supporting you. And actually what they're showing me right now, and I want to say this to you. Have you heard of HemiSync or binaural beats or anything along these lines? Have you ever heard of these or tried these?
4: Sorry, could you say that again?
1: There's something called HemiSync or binaural beats. And these are two important tools that I feel like would be very beneficial for you right now, because what they will help you.
0: What are they, Michelle?
1: Yeah, what they do are they are certain tones that help our brain, and they bring us into kind of like a meditative state, into theta or delta. And what happens when we allow our brain to get into that state, the angels can work with us more clearly on physical healing, mental healing, emotional healing. But we've kind of got to let our mind relax and let the story and the pain and the anxiety of the world go to the side. So I would really encourage you, you can look at binaural beats on YouTube. You can find tones that work for you. There's a website called HemiSync with Karen Newell, and she has these that are scientifically proven to help your brain. But please try this, because as you allow yourself to do this, even if it's just for 15 minutes a day at first, what will happen is this healing energy that your angels are wanting to bring to you is going to be able to travel through you, body, mind, and spirit, much more clearly.
0: Next up, Pauline's with us in North Carolina. Welcome to the show. Hi, Pauline.
5: Hi. My question is, I wanted to find out if I have more than one guardian angel and if they have a message for me, because I always talk to my guardian angel every day.
1: I love that. Thank you, Pauline. Yes, you have two guardian angels. I feel one that feels like it has a masculine energy and one that feels like it has a feminine energy. And it's fun because they're using the word chatter. So it's not just like you don't just say a prayer in the morning. You're kind of in constant chatter or communication with them is the energy that they're giving me for you. And what I want to say to you is they're telling me that in the last couple of years, you've done a phenomenal change in looking for the bright side of things and looking for the light and looking for the love in this world. And they're really honoring you with this process and acknowledging that you are literally creating a better, happier, brighter life for yourself. So keep talking to them and keep looking for them. They're showing me a lot of white feathers, so I know you'll be receiving feathers as signs that they're around.
0: How do we know, Michelle, that we've contacted our angels? How do we know we've clicked?
1: Yeah, usually it is a peaceful feeling that comes within you. The other thing that I will train people in my classes is with our guardian angels, when we allow ourselves to go into kind of that quiet meditative state, we will normally feel a spot on our body that gets hot or tingly. And it's almost as if they're touching us there. And once we start tuning in to where it is that we feel that connection, we know that their vibration is right there, and that amplifies our ability to receive the messages from them.
0: It's almost magical, isn't it?
1: It's very magical.
0: What do you recommend to people who cannot find their angel?
1: Yeah, well, your angel can find you. That's the good news, even if you feel like you can't find them. But allow yourself to start doing simple things like playing games. Like, okay, angel, I want you to send me this sign today. Ask them to send you a specific sign. Allow yourself to write a word down that means something to you and watch where it will appear throughout the day. You might get a random email with that word on it that you're not expecting. But there are ways to start playing with your angels that is not such a heavy energy, and it makes it easier to connect.
0: We're going to come back in a moment with Michelle Clare and take final phone calls with her as we talk about the angelic realm. And again, her book is called 101 Ways to Set Your Soul on Fire, and the other book, 111 Angel Messages. We've talked about almost all of them right now.
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0: Miss, missed you this morning. Kim told me you weren't feeling well, so I'm just doing a self-care check.
1: Oh, thank you, friend.
0: How you doing?
1: Girl, listen, my energy was so low because I didn't eat breakfast when I got up, so I had to miss virtual yoga with y'all.
0: Trust me, I understand.
1: But I'm doing much better now that I've eaten, so I'm back on track.
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3: Whether it's physical activity, obesity, diet, smoking, low on hormones, stress, sleep disorders, or your age can be supported by reducing inflammation and aiding the body to heal itself appropriately. 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

0: And we're back with our final segment. George Norrie here with Michelle Claire. Michelle, what do you think is the most important thing every human being needs to remember when dealing with angels?
1: That they are truly loved beyond measure. Think of the person or the animal that you have loved the most in this lifetime and times that about 100,000. And that's how you are loved by your guardian angel.
0: Do they ever turn on us?
1: They don't. They are truly lifelong companions of love and protection here to support us on this challenging earthly journey.
0: What do they think of the state of the affairs of the world right now?
1: Yeah, clearly this world is going through some challenges right now, but the angels are constantly telling me to remember that every person on this planet has at least one guardian angel, life guides, loved ones in spirit, and all of these beings of light around them. So while we're getting ready to go through this challenging period, and we are in it right now, the awakening is really what's coming, and that's where humans are going to rise to a higher level of consciousness.
0: Back to the phones we go. Wildcard line, Richard's with us in Kansas City, Missouri. Hey, Richard.
2: Yes, hello. My wife, Rachel, recently died in Denver, and in 1994, God used me to raise her from the dead, and I'm still praying that she'll come back to life again. I need help, do you know if my wife, Rachel, will come back?
1: So my heart is with you. I am sorry that you're going through this. I want to talk to you about two things. So when we leave this earthly realm, we do not cease to exist. So we might disconnect from our body, but our soul continues on. And the love, the relationship, and the connection that we have with our loved ones here, it does stay intact. And so what I will tell from you is I absolutely do know that your wife is still connected to you on a soul level and loving you and really wanting to support you and help you through the other side.
0: How do you feel that way, Michelle? How does that come to you?
1: It comes to me because of, well, number one, the experience that I've had working through this, but I can feel his wife coming in and really surrounding him with a lot of love and support, or at least I feel this female energy who I'm interpreting to be his wife, really loving him and supporting through this. When we go into deep grief on this side of the veil, our loved ones who have transitioned, they know it, and they're doing the best they can to help us move through that process here.
0: Richard, let's go back to you. Do you have a follow-up question, my friend?
2: Yeah, I've just been grieving and crying, and it just hurts. It hurts. I know I called in last Thursday or Friday.
0: I remember that.
2: Yeah, thank you for remembering. It's just so hard for me.
0: How old was she, Richard, when she passed?
2: She was born 8/30/52.
0: And she mm-hmm. and she died this year?
2: Yeah, just a short time ago.
0: I'm sorry to hear that.
1: Yeah. Allow yourself to keep talking to her, because what I will tell you is she hears you, whether you are speaking out loud or thinking to her in your head. The other thing is she's showing me like a lot of music and a lot of noises. So I want you to think about wind chimes or TVs turning on and off by themselves. Like, she's trying really hard to let you know that she is absolutely around you and holding you and comforting you during this time.
0: Michelle, tell me about grief and how do you handle that?
1: Oh my gosh. You know, here's the thing. Even as a medium, I have lost loved ones that I'm so close to. I do not have a way for us to bypass the human grief, and nor have I been able to bypass that. The best way I know to navigate through it is to realize that the love, the connection, and the communication is still there and it's still intact. And our loved ones have left their body, but they haven't left us. And so as we're moving through the process of missing them in the human form, we also need to allow ourselves to look for our new connection with them and where they are at this time, which is still right beside us, holding our hand and loving us every step of the way.
0: Let's go to Eric in Indiana. Hello, Eric. Go ahead.
3: George!
0: There you are, buddy.
3: This is Eric, the mind control guy. How's everybody doing tonight?
0: Everybody's good.
3: Awesome. My question for the guest is, I don't know if she's ever heard my story. Anybody who's listened to Coast AM over the years, or Dark Outpost, now called the Awake Nation, or heard my interview with Connie Willis back in August of 2023, knows that I'm one of the survivors of the most sadistic mind control project since the Central Intelligence Agency's infamous MKUltra. My question is, for those that did not survive any of these sadistic mind control projects, who the troops and other citizens who ended up in mental institutions or died in testing, and their families were told fairy tales, where were the guardian angels trying to protect those people? And why did these sadistic doctors constantly and consistently get by with it?
1: Yeah, that is a great question. And this really goes up to soul plans. So when we talk about soul plans in planet Earth, right, there are a lot of times when a soul comes in and their legacy and what they've done here on this planet, it lives in a stronger way than if they had lived a full life. And so what happens is, and I want to use like kind of this example, sometimes people transition from this world from cancer, but how many millions of doctors do we have trying to cure it right now? So this person comes in, chooses to leave from a certain way. It wasn't that their guardian angels were not with them. I want to go back to the question with your friends and the people you knew. Their guardian angels were with them every step of the way. But what I'm feeling that I need to say about them is that they had a higher level soul plan, and they wanted to bring more awareness to the situation that would happen by their transition.
0: How does that work though, Michelle?
1: So the way that it works is, a lot of times the way that our soul chooses to leave this planet is more important than maybe the legacy that we've had from our everyday life. So let's use the example of, let's look at MAD, the Mothers Against Drunk Drivers, right? That child that transitioned that way left a legacy now that we all know about because of the way they transitioned. So their soul had an experience here on planet Earth, but knew that by leaving in that way, there would be a much more massive ripple effect. So very often a soul will choose to leave in a way that leaves a big imprint or ripple effect to actually uplift humanity, uplift awareness, uplift consciousness, and bring it into this, you know, level of energy that we're living in.
0: Next up, we've got James in Wisconsin, east of the Rockies. Hi, James. Go ahead.
4: Hi.
0: Hi.
4: I was wondering, I'm honored to be speaking with you both.
0: Glad you have it. Got through. Go ahead.
4: If the Lord were to call in an angel, would it be the most powerful?
0: If the Lord were to call in an angel, what would it be like, Michelle?
1: Oh, that is a great question. It would depend on the situation, right? Because I kind of want to talk about this. Like, there are different levels of angels and different angels that do different things. So I think it would really depend on the situation. We always have our guardian angel with us. We can call in healing angels, to parking angels, to our dog's angel, depending on what is happening. Here's the biggest thing that I want to say about that. If God, source, the divine, the Lord, called in an angel, I have no doubt it would be the right one for the situation.
0: It's almost magical, isn't it?
1: It really is. You know, there's so much magic in this world when we allow ourselves to stop and look for it, and to really realize that we are these beautiful souls who are loved beyond measure, that have chosen to come to this planet at this point in time. No one is accidentally here.
0: On the wildcard line, T is with us in Hawaii. Hello, T. Go ahead.
5: Hey, George. Really, you're just a great interviewer and a great person.
0: Well, thank you, T.
5: And thank you for accepting my call.
0: Absolutely. Go ahead with your question.
5: My question is, someone had passed recently, and I was wondering if you have... Michelle, if you could tell me exactly what happened to them, what they passed from, and if there's any messages from the other side.
1: Yeah. Can you give me their first name? I don't know if I'll be able to get what they passed from. That might take me a little longer than we have right now, but what is their first name, please?
5: B.
0: B?
5: B, like the letter B or B-E-A.
1: Oh, okay.
0: Female, wasn't it?
5: Yes.
0: Okay, yep. Go ahead, Michelle.
1: Yeah, so, you know, what I'm feeling from her, there's a couple of things. She definitely takes me to stomach, liver, spleen area. So I'm feeling kind of like, I almost feel a punch in the gut in that area is what I'm feeling. So there were certainly some big issues that were happening right there. She is showing me, though, that she is really connecting with people through two things. One, flickering lights over water. So I want you to think about like kitchen and bathroom areas because the flickering lights are showing around the water. But the other thing that she's showing me is she's also showing me car light. The front headlight on the right side gets burned out. So if that hasn't happened in the last 2 days, that's going to happen tomorrow or the next day is a sign that she's around. She comes in with a really big loving heart. So I want to say this to everyone because I think hearts are also going to be a sign from her. You're going to see heart-shaped clouds. And her message is really this. I know she's telling me to use the words. It seemed like it wasn't time. So she's leading me to feel like she passed earlier than we thought she should have. But what she's saying is that she was really met with love. She's showing me a female who comes in above her. So I don't know if this is her mom or grandma, but she was there as well as she had a medium sized dog that met her from the other side. So please know that her transition was gentle. She makes me feel like I want to say it was pretty quick, but she's really around you guys right now as you're moving through this.

0: Houston, Texas trip here. Here's Connor. Hey, go ahead, Connor.
1: Hi, I'm just wondering if I'm on my right path in terms of my soul plan and, like, I know you said you can't screw that up, really, but, like, I've always wondered if I'm right about my purpose, if I'm on the right path. Would you can help me with that?
2: Yeah, so the way that I'm feeling this from your life guides right now, you're absolutely on the path that you should be on. Don't second guess yourself too much. They're wanting me to tell you that you have a tendency to overthink things. So don't let this be one of the things that you overthink. The other thing that they're showing me is in about 3 months, or somewhere around October, I feel like for you, you're going to have an opportunity at that point. If you're working, you're going to be talking about either a promotion or changing jobs, but there's a switch that's coming in your life and it feels positive. So I want to say this. It could be if it's not specifically connected to work. It could be a new partnership coming in where somebody is starting a business and they want you to kind of give them, you know, counseling or consultation on that. But there's something that's coming in October. Don't doubt who you are, because what they're telling me is you've always made the best of every situation.
0: Michelle, how does prayer work with an angel?
2: Yeah. So prayer is such a beautiful gift. And to me, it is energy. So if we are praying for someone who is in a challenging situation, we're kind of sending them love or energy. And when we're talking to our angels, if we're taking a prayerful form on that, we're sending them love and energy as we are asking for guidance or help on our journey.
0: We've got Paula in San Diego, California, west of the Rockies. Go ahead, Paula.
3: Hi, Michelle. I had a son who passed away when he was 28, and he committed suicide. And when he died, I sort of changed the trajectory of my life, and I've gone into a different career now. And it's been difficult because I'm like 108 years old, and I'm changing my career with people who are 20 and 30. So I want to know if I'm on the right path. And
0: we lost her phone right at the end. Go ahead. The angels clipped her phone.
2: Uh-oh. Okay. Well, here's the thing, Paula. First of all, my heart is with you on that. And I do feel like you're on the right path for now, but it does feel like it's going to be shifting for you in the next 5 months. So I feel like there are going to be other opportunities that are brought to you. And the way that the angels are showing it to me, they're brought to you on like these beautiful golden or silver platters. So what that is giving me the idea of is that you're going to be given some gifts that you're not expecting coming up. But also you're going to be given some opportunities that are actually going to help your life make it easier.
0: Michelle, give out your website, would you please?
2: Yes, you can find me at michelleclaire.net. And thank you, George, so much for having me tonight. It's been an honor and a pleasure.
0: Keep in touch with us, okay? And keep those angels coming.
2: Absolutely.
0: It's Michelle Clare. Her website, again, is linked up at coasttocoastam.com. And her books include 101 Ways to Set Your Soul on Fire and 111 Angel Messages. For Dan Galante, Donna Walker, Tom Danheiser, Sue Trikas, Lex Lonehood, Sean Ladasur, Alec Fernandez, Tim Banal, George Knapp, Richard Serrett, and Connie Willis, I'm George Norrie, somewhere out there on Coast to Coast AM. We'll see you on our next edition. Until then, be safe, everyone.

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4: Morning from the Commander-in-Chief. I'm Chris DeMeo, Fox News. President Trump reiterates the ceasefire is over, but warns Iran to open the Strait of Hormuz or else. Over 100 targets were hit as military strikes continue in the Middle East.
5: The U.S. hit roughly 170 targets in Iran this week, including rail bridges the U.S. says were used to transport weapons. As U.S. strikes finished, another round attacked southern Iran. The source of that attack remains a mystery. The U.S. says American forces didn't do it. One Iranian lawmaker pointed suspicion at the United Arab Emirates. It happened after Iran once again fired missiles at its neighbors. On Friday, Qatari negotiators supported by the U.S. arrived in Iran with the goal of de-escalation and a return to talks. President Trump posted that Iran requested more talks, but the United States has stated to them in no uncertain terms that the ceasefire is over.
4: Fox's Mike Tobin. A pair of quarterfinal matches taking place on Saturday at the World Cup. Fox's Tony Genualdo with a preview.
6: Two more teams are set to punch their tickets to the FIFA World Cup semifinals today. The action begins at 5 p.m. Eastern on Fox as Norway faces England. Norway has been one of the stories of the tournament so far as their fans have been seen rowing across the country. Erling Haaland has led the charge for the Norwegian team with 7 goals. But England is coming off a win against co-host Mexico in the round of 16, and their captain Harry Kane has 6 goals. Following that, at 9 p.m. Eastern on Fox, Argentina faces Switzerland. The defending champions are being led by Lionel Messi, who has the most goals of any player in this tournament with 8. Meanwhile, Switzerland will try to keep their momentum going after a penalty shootout win against Colombia. Tony Genualdo, Fox News.
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Okay, men, this is your time. Maybe you didn't choose this, but you're here now. You're gonna go out there and be an all-star caregiver. It's up to you. So what are you gonna do? You're gonna go grocery shopping, cook, clean, be there emotionally and physically. You gotta dig deeper.

0: broadcasting live from the confines of an abandoned radio station in the secluded apartment building in a closet of high strangeness from the foothills of the Colorado Rockies. It is time for full disclosure of the topics they said were off limits. Hey there, I'm Connie Willis. This is Coast to Coast AM. Tonight, premonitions, what's within the earth, open lines, and a tribute to Bonnie Tyler. So time now to turn off the lights. Join me for another interesting evening of conversation. Much needed education in the chest. We might get a little closer to the truth of what lurks amongst us, because it does, and what is beyond. I'm Connie Willis. This is Coast to Coast AM.
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0: It is Coast to Coast AM that you're listening to. Hello there. Connie Willis here with you. It's a Willis weekend. I love it. It's funny when I go on X and some of the other social medias and you guys actually draw something up of me, AI doing something crazy. Eric the Extractor is one of them on X, and he does these little videos of me with searching Bigfoot or doing something. But he always says it's a Willis weekend or something like that. It's hilarious. I think it's funny. So thanks all of you that do that kind of fun stuff. I appreciate that. And I like when you write in and you join my newsletter, Where's Willis as well. That's cool. Always find me at ConnieWillis.com. A lot of good stuff. I'll tell you about some of it a little later on. Hey, you know whose birthday it is? Let's see. I had it written down. And I'm like, where'd it go? It is, wait a minute, because you guys know who this is. Some other news has kind of happened along the way that maybe, you didn't recognize it, but it's Nikola Tesla's birthday today. Yeah. That's a big deal, man. We've learned a lot from him and still keep on doing it. And it's another experiencer. I believe that 1000%. And I think a lot of you all do too. And I know that's the big topic now is definitely talking about UFO disclosure and experiencers. Finally, we are the topic. People know to go to the experiencer, not just this light in the sky. It's way deeper than that. And I appreciate those of you that write me and talk to me about that as well. Hey, we have open lines coming up later. And because of Bonnie Tyler, she passed away a couple days ago, the age of 75. We'll talk more about that too throughout the evening, but definitely do a tribute for her and play some fantastic music. What an incredible voice, right? What an incredible voice. Wow. And of course, one of the songs we got to play. I know you're going to be waiting for it. I'm going to make you wait for it. I don't mean to make you wait for it. It's just a build up, right? We all know the hot song, at least I think so. I think it's the best of the best ever in the world kind of song. And you know what that is? I'll go ahead and say it for some of you. It's the Total Eclipse of the Heart. That's coming up later. We got a whole bunch of other ones in between. And sing along with me as that happens. Great guest tonight. Again, open lines later, but a great guest before that. That is, he's had, I think it's 1,000 premonitions that have come true. He's been channeling for like 30 to 40 years, maybe, I guess, maybe 30 years. And he's got a bazillion books out because he'll channel something and then there's a book and then he'll channel something else and then there's another book. And I think it's about 60 books that he has. And when that's the case, it's kind of hard to decide, what do we talk about? Because he has channeled so many things, we can go deep into it. And you know what? One of the things that I find interesting when I go out there and research is that I think that we're actually the surface people. I do. I think we're the surface people. And I think when this is just my thoughts as of now today, it could change tomorrow, right? Because I'm always observing. I'm always trying to seek out what the actual truth of it is. So because I'm curious, just like maybe you guys are. That's why you're here on Coast, right? So I believe that if, you guys have recognized with volcanoes that there's always UFOs seen going in and out of them, right? And big mountain, things like that. So I've just always thought, I think we're the surface people and these other things that we see. I don't think the aliens are flying in from billions of light years away. I think they're here and I think they're within the earth. Now, I've been told that hollow earth and what I'm thinking of within the earth might be two different things. So we're going to ask the master here, Jim Edward Lucier. He's a 30-year trance channeler. Author of like, I think it's 60 books. He's a teacher as well. And he's going to tell us about channeling and he's going to talk about the hollow earth for me. Cause I said, all these different things that you do, I don't know what to pick. And I thought I'd go with the hollow earth because I want to see what he thinks. He's 1,000 premonitions that came true. I want to see what he thinks about what's under the earth and also ask the difference of, what is hollow earth and what I'm thinking two different things? So, he's up in Canada and, he's had an interest in the paranormal topics since a kid. I can tell you that, well, let's just bring him on. It's Jim Edward Lucier. Jim, from all of the successes that you've had and how you can just pump out books with, by channeling any topic that you want to pull out and channel, I'm saying most likely you are also an experiencer. You have been, obviously, all your life. If you're an experiencer, that's the case. It's always all your life. And I think, too, probably someone in your family. Can you lighten me up on that? Let me know what if that's true or not.
1: Yes. I've been a channeler for quite a few years and an experiencer. I've had quite a few dreams of... very, very vivid dreams of being abducted and having surgeries placed on me. In my eye, in my, you know, opening up my skull and my back and all these weird surgeries and everything happening. But yeah, thank you also for letting me be on the show here. Happy 250th to America.
0: Yeah. That's right. Happy 250th. Yeah. Now you've never been on coast, right?
1: No, never. No. This is quite a treat for me.
0: Wow. Yeah. You know the show. You're a little nervous, but you're good. You're gonna be fine. You're gonna be fine, Jim.
1: Okay. Thank you.
0: Always leave that stagnant little space and see what happens. And we just did. And you did good. You came in on it. Okay. So I know that you know. Yeah, you're up there in Canada. Is it? I can never pronounce some of these names up there. Let me try. Saskatoon? Saskatchewan? Sass and Sasquatch? What? Okay. I just go the other way. That's all I know.
1: Saskatoon, Saskatchewan.
0: Okay. So you've alien thing going on with you, UFOs, cryptids. You're into as well high magic and let's make this clear, because some people have asked me, he's in the occult, man. He's negative. Even his last name looks like Lucifer. So what do you say to that?
1: Well, I try to live a very positive life. You know, the name Lucifer anyways is just, it's not my last name, but I mean, it's just a word that means light bringer, bringer of light. It's only used once in the Bible, and it's not even really a name. It's more of just a title. Of light. So I don't know. You know, you'll always have people that will try to bring you down, people that don't know me at all. So, you know, it's just going to happen that they're going to say this and they're going to say that, and they really don't know me.
0: That's true. So tell me who you are.
1: Okay. Well, I'm a channeler, and I've had like lots of dreams. I'm not a prophet, or you know, I'm not some kind of alien ambassador or anything like that. You know, I believe in the scientific method and science and stuff like that, and stuff like, I'm just an ordinary person. I guess that's the one thing that a lot of people don't understand is, you know, you have to be a vegan, yoga master, to be a channeler and all that sort of thing. But no, I'm just an ordinary guy. I drink some beer every once in a while and have my pork chops and steak and everything. And I'm just an ordinary person. And the channeling, just when it does happen, it doesn't happen as much anymore, but when it did, it would just come down like lightning. It's kind of like the It thing. When we were kids and we played It, you're it. You know, you touch the kid and that's it. You're it. You're the one.
0: That's right.
1: And,
0: yeah, I love that game. Yeah.
1: That's how it goes. Yeah. There's no turning back once it really floods in.
0: That's a great analogy. That's hilarious. I haven't thought about that in a long time, but I totally get what you're saying. Totally, totally, absolutely get it. Okay, so you do, so you're not out there doing witchcraft and trying to take anybody out or, you know, kill the world or anything like that. You do a lot of Reiki as well, right? You're a master at that.
1: Yes, I'm a Reiki master. No, nothing like that. No. No, I've studied it. I've studied most areas of the paranormal. I've studied it, but you know, I've studied high magic and stuff like that. OTO, Thelema, Rosicrucians, Freemasons, pretty much everywhere, everything.
0: I find it interesting go ahead.
1: Oh, no, a lot of Kabbalah, alchemy, but I don't, I'm sorry, I'm not a practitioner of, like, anything, like, really bad or anything like that.
0: It sounds interesting, too, that I had asked you this kind of before, and you had said that you were invited to a few big fraternity kind of things. Tell me what the, I think it's more interesting that this happened to you and you were like, what? Because you're like this good guy and you're, it's interesting that some of these people asked you into their groups, right? I don't know a lot about them, but I know a lot of our listeners know a lot about them. Do you know what I'm talking about? Can you explain that?
1: Yeah, sure. Like, I was, a member of, I think it's called Gildeberg. It's, for a little while, I was invited to that. It's kind of a website sort of club, of, very rich people. And I was also invited to other groups, such as, you know, the Billionaires Elite, out of California. I think, Brian Willis, I think he's, he was that. He was there and everything. And there was quite a few. I think what happened quite a few years ago was that they really liked my premonitions. I made a lot of premonitions about the GOPs or GDPs of countries and stuff like that. And I did a lot of premonitions, and so they were impressed by that. And so I got into the orders, but only very briefly, because when they found out that I was, you know, kind of broke, I wasn't a multimillionaire or even a millionaire, that's when they kind of, you know, I said, okay, well, sorry, but you gotta go.
0: That, see, that is not cool. They should

0: pay you $1 million for each premonition you get correct, because it, you know, they want to know that, and they're going to use it in a certain way. And, you know, they should give you, they should have made sure you were that billionaire, and then you make the decision of whatever. I don't know much about those, clubs and fraternities and things, but I'm sure I'll get a lot of email letting me know a little bit more about it, because some people are like scared to death of that, and other people would be totally impressed. So I don't know either way, but tell me about the premonitions, and you know, what are some of the ones that were just like absolutely incredible, amazing, that people freaked out on, and let's start with that.
1: Okay. I made a lot of premonitions concerning world events, politics, presidents, lots of prime ministers and presidents, from India, Europe, many, many different countries.
0: So give us some of them. Give us a couple of them.
1: Oh, I can't remember. Modi from India.
0: Okay.
1: A couple of the presidents, President Trump, a couple times, and Obama. That was a really big one. Like a year and a half before he even went for his first term, he... you know, before he started going to become a president, I was saying to people, he's going to be the next president. I know he is. And I had a couple dreams about it. And people thought, no, that's never going to happen. But it happened. And then it just kept happening. Like prime ministers, Justin Trudeau, others, Putin, obviously, and there's quite a few.
0: Do you have any right now that you see, like with what's going on with Iran or with Putin or anything else?
1: Well, with Iran, we have to be very careful with that, because it's, you know, it was very wise for Europe and other countries to try and stay out of it, because you don't want it to proliferate into something much bigger. And that could happen very easily. I've seen that. If there can be peace, let there be peace. But you have to be careful with Iran, with what's happening there, because it really could escalate into other much more dangerous scenarios.
0: How do you see it going?
1: So far, I think what we're seeing right now at the moment, exactly what's happening right now, is going to keep happening for quite some time. I don't see a regime change. That would be a disaster. I'd hate to say it, but you know, that would be a lot of American casualties, and for the people as well that live there. And it would be a disaster if they tried that. It would really bring the world into a negative area, negative space.
0: What do you think of, let me ask you a couple other things outside of that. I'm not really good with political stuff. So let's go to space. I'm going to ask you some silly questions, or you might think they're silly, or some people might think they're silly, but I want to know what you get. Have we been to the other side of the moon, and have we been on the moon many times before? Or ever?
1: Yes, I believe in the 1969 moon landing. I think we were there. I was actually born on July 17th, so while they were on the way there, I was being born. I believe in that. I believe that the moon does have a base in it, and We did go around it, like, I mean, not to the dark side, but we went around it with the rocket. But no one's actually been to the dark side as of yet, like foot's on the ground.
0: Okay, you know what? Yeah, okay, because I think, didn't the Japanese or something recently do something like that?
1: I think they tried a satellite.
0: Okay, all right. Okay, well, hang in there, because we're going to talk about what's within the Earth. And you can find out more about Jim Edward Lucier at mystago1.com. That one's going to be kind of tough for you. You might want to go over to our website so you will know how to spell it. It's probably, I'm saying it wrong. It's mystagogue1.com. Again, go to our website at coasttocoastam.com and you can find that yourself. Stay with us. Bonnie Tyler, we're going to be tributing her tonight. She was amazing. And we got open lines later. Stay with us. Connie Willis, Oldies 106 is the station I worked at before. And this is Coast to Coast AM.

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1: Hi, I'm Danica Patrick and proud aunt. 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
1: A Bonnie Tyler tribute tonight. 1976 is when that song came out. You're listening to Coast AM. That was a breakthrough hit. It's called Lost in France. Did you even recognize that? A lot of people totally know that and think that is the song I always want to hear. And some of you have never heard that one before. It was, it basically took Bonnie, it took that distinctive voice, not as distinct yet, by the way, because she ended up having a surgery, but, it took it to an international audience. It reached the top 10 in the UK. It was the beginning of this incredible recording career that would eventually span into, what, 5 decades? Yeah. So Bonnie Tyler, wow. She was amazing. And I'm glad to be able to get to play her music for you tonight. I think a lot of y'all wrote me too as well to let me know. And I just, absolutely, we got more to come with that. So Connie Willis here with you. And, you know, you guys always say, hey, you know, what's it like to see something, whether it's a Bigfoot or an alien? Those of us that are experiencers, that's what we see. We see those things. They're real. And you would too. It's not like, oh, we're the only one that can see them. It's not like that. Sometimes it is. It depends on what they want to do. It's not up to us. But usually if you're out with me somewhere, I'm like a magnet. Things come to me. So you'll pretty much see them too. Anybody else that's an experiencer, same thing. So when you guys say, I want to be a part of this, I want to see it, I want to go out with you sometime when you go up to the woods or this or that or whatever. And you don't have to go far, but this weekend I'm going back deep into the Rockies and I am doing one of my other, you know, one of my expeditions. It's live streaming and you can go with me virtually. It's my latest project called Creepy Hotspots. You can go. I got Jim Peniston of the Rendlesham Incident, the UFO dude, right? I think he's the biggest UFO guy out there. To me, that is, he's manhandled a real UFO live in action right there as it hovered and then took off and got the download of the Peniston code with his hand, right? He's there. He hadn't had anything happen since 1980, except he did on my last Creepy Hotspot. Yeah, yes, yes, yes. Walk going with us too. If you don't know him, you will soon. But my Creepy Hotspot's happening. You can go with me live virtually. We actually started earlier tonight, but we head out in the RV for 4 days and 3 nights up there with contact and communication of Bigfoot, aliens, orbs, beams of light, Larry the Light Man. You need to know who that is. And also the Mitten People. I'm telling you, it's all real. You can hang out with me and we're talking contact, communication, live, raw, uncut. I'm taking you with me. If you'd like to join, do it now because we're heading out on Sunday. Go to ConnieWillis.com.
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0: We are back on Coast to Coast AM. Connie Willis here. Open lines happen a little later on, but before that, we're talking to a 30-year trance channeler, author, and teacher, Jim Edward Lucier. You know what, Jim? I was giving out your website, and I couldn't figure out how to say it, and it's Mystagogue 1, isn't it? It is a little easier than I thought. Okay. Mystagogue. That's Mystagogue, the number one.com. That's where you can see his stuff. On there, what you got? 60 books, and you got all sorts of things for people to learn. And I guess you, what is it that you teach? Do you actually teach how to channel?
1: How to channel, how to do, many forms of, like Reiki and stuff like that. The books are relatively short. Most of them are on Amazon Kindle. They're sort of like treaties where in the ancient, 16th, 15th centuries of alchemy, they came out with these small books of study. They're study books, and they called them treaties. And that's what a lot of my books are, is they're relatively short, but very, very deep, very deep books. That's...
0: When you get that, is that where you get like a download and then you kind of spit it back out and maybe you record it and then just transcribe it?
1: Yeah, I get like downloads pretty... I used to get them really, really bad for the 90s, for the past, like, up to about 2013 or so. When my dad passed away, that's when the channeling started to decrease, and so did the premonitions. I don't get that many premonitions anymore. I don't know. I guess my dad, he inspired me so much that, he was just the conduit that helped me to understand all these things and get them. It was like VR, like virtual reality. You know, I'd be working, and then all of a sudden, this goggles came over my eyes, and I'd be seeing other visions. And so I had to go and, take pads and stuff like that with me, notepads, and write all this stuff down while I was still working. And then it would finally go away. But it was also kind of like telepathic as well. It was like getting all this information about what the images mean while at the same time receiving the images. I don't know, it's kind of hard to describe, but it was kind of like intuitive knowing, all this knowing about what the images mean, how they work and stuff like that.
0: It's amazing, all the books in here. I'm looking at all the different ones that you have, and it's like, man, that looks like that would be good to look at. And then you got another one. Oh, that one looks good too. I just spent a fortune on your books alone. It's crazy.
1: Thank you.
0: I can't imagine all that information. It's like, just get it out and ready to load in the next bit of information, right?
1: Right, yeah, thank you. Yeah, that's exactly how it works. It's like, I can't get any peace until it's out, until it's out there, until the book is done. And sometimes I scramble really fast to get it published, and it's really not quite ready yet, and then I gotta take it back.
0: Go back.
1: Do it again.
0: Yeah, I know that one.
1: Yeah.
0: That's funny. Well, that reminds me of going back to, I was just mentioning, and he's been a guest here on Coast quite a bit, is Jim Peniston again, when he was in the UK. It was the Rendlesham UFO incident on the military base in Bentwaters there, and they thought it was a plane crash. He runs out to it with his other guys and stuff like that, and he literally walks up to this UFO that is this hovering right there, live action right there, and he starts manhandling it, putting his hands on it, rubbing across it, and then he felt it was always smooth, like he's like, it's really smooth, and then he got to an area where the words symbols came up and off, and he's touching that. And then he got a big download of ones and zeros and a whole bunch of ones and zeros. And so for the next like 12 to 24 hours, he was just going crazy until he wrote down all the ones and zeros. And I think it was like 16 pages full of that. And then he felt fine, just like what you're saying. I think everybody that does get a download, they get the same thing. It seems like something is not just giving you it, but going, write it down. You're not going to forget it until, you know, I'm not going to let you get away with it until you write it down. I can literally see a vision of something doing that.
1: Yes, that's exactly the way it is. Exactly. I heard about that story and I've seen it on TV and stuff, and amazing. A couple of things about that. The abducted people that go on board the ships, they often experience something called missing time. And the reason for that is time dilation. They use a lot of time dilation as, just like we use oil for cars. It's one of their technologies. And What he picked up was, you see, in the mid-1990s, there was a huge UFO flap in Phoenix and many other places, even in China. And what that was all about was we were just about to enter the digital age of ones and zeros. We were just about to come into that big time. And, it was developing, but it wasn't till we got closer to the year 2000 that it started to, you know, really pick up.
0: Yeah, because when he got those ones and zeros, it was 1980, and they didn't even know what any of that meant.
1: Right. Yeah, in 1969, the United States government developed the first internet system. And, they knew about that quite well. But in the 80s, the first kind of programs, you know, the old clunky machines just started coming out, and we were getting

0: ready to get more and more into the digital age. And that's when the UFOs started coming out even more throughout the 90s. Because when they fly, they're fixing the energy frequencies in the air. They're working to engineer the various different kinds of frequencies and vibrations and stuff that are all around us.
1: Why are they doing that? So they're working the atmosphere as well and the frequencies, and is that to build a better place for us?
0: A little bit, yes. Also, like, to help repair our DNA. Because the frequencies of the EMFs, all these frequencies coming through us are moving right through us, like through our bodies, and it's getting more and more and more intense all the time. And so, you know, it's like radio signals. It's going right through the body. And they've been kind of helping to prepare not just us but the planet for all of this influx of new vibrational energies that are all around us now.
1: So what's all that about? What's it going to do? Is it going to have us healthier, or is it something for them? Is it mutating us?
0: Helping us. Not necessarily too much of a... mutation might be too much of a word, but to help adjust us and the world. It helps them, and it helps us. Because when we started the Industrial Revolution, both of them, both ages of the Industrial Age in England, the crop circles, of course, started not too long after that, and in the 1970s and so forth, we really started polluting the planet. And one of the things I channel all the time that I get from them is they hate coal. They don't like
1: really
0: coal. They don't it's oil too. Like, I mean, we have to learn at some point to move away from it, because it's it's just too much pollution. And I was told that the aliens, they like various species, they use something like a filter. When they come into our world, they use something like a filter to filter out all of our thoughts, because our thoughts are, you know, they're constantly going crazy, and they need protection from that. Because it's like walking into a field of, you know, you walk into a room and, you know, everybody's been talking, you feel it, you feel that. And they feel it much, much stronger.
1: Interesting. Yeah, I can tell you this, when, and other people I know too, in fact, going back to Peniston again, he called it the sphere of influence. And I call it basically kind of a bubble. He calls it that. I call it a bubble. But, and we joke about that because mine's easier to say. I can't remember his. But when you're in it, when you are in their atmosphere, in their world, you don't feel pain. You don't hear noise. You don't feel temperature, nothing. You feel good. And, you know, they have control of you, but you don't, you don't have any feelings of hurt or pain, or you feel good. Or you know, nothing. Everything feels nice and alive and very quiet.
0: Right. Yes. They're, you know, the whole entire alien agenda can, you know, more or less can be summed up as compatibility. That's what they want. Is like, there's two types of aliens. There's the gray types and the insectoid types, and then on the other side of that, there's what I call the Nordics, who are more like Pleiadians and Arcturians. And the Arcturians and Pleiadians and Nordics and so forth, they understand us, but the greys and the insects, the insectoids, they don't quite get us. They don't understand how we can have all of these amazing abilities, Olympics, Special Olympics, swimming, football, how we can get together and watch these groups and enjoy them, and then work as individuals as well. Like, we are totally amazing to them.
1: Huh. Well, are you familiar with the hybridization project?
0: Yes.
1: So is that part of it, to where we are combined by them and they want that so that we can be the same?

0: Because
1: agreed.
0: Mixing the DNA and the genes, and because their makeup is much different than ours, totally different. We can't even describe what their makeup would be. But for us, like, to make it compatible between the two is something that is never going to happen overnight, but it's ongoing.
1: And, like, we have a time. We're on time here. And you were talking about their time, actually. What did you say? Dilation? Time dilation? Is that what you said?
0: Yes.
1: So,
0: right.
1: To me, this is my theory. So I'd like to hear yours on this, what you've channeled and found out. We are on time. We are moving forward, and we have to move forward. We are based on time. Our life is on time. We have a expiration date. They seem to not have time at all. And even though it's a long time, centuries of them doing the hybridization project is happening, that's a long time for us, but for them, it's really not. Would that be right in what you know too?
0: Yes, exactly. They store it as energy. It's kind of like if you travel to a nearby star, and by the time you come back, a million years have gone by on Earth. They collect all that kind of energy, and they use that to bend time and space. They exist. Their ships, their technologies don't really run so much on time as we know it. Mm-hmm. They run more or less on the dimensions of the quantum world. There's about 15 of them, 16, I think. They bring those up. They bring those up from the quantum mechanical world and raise them up into our macro existence. So we're working with four dimensions. They're working with 15. And so time for them, they don't even really use time. They just use space.
1: Right.
0: To time travel. If they want to time travel, they don't even use time. They just go pure space.
1: Wow. That makes a whole lot of sense. Interesting. Wow. You are amazing me over here, Jim. So Jim Edward Lucier is who we're talking to. And we're going to get into Hollow Earth. I think, I believe we're the surface people they live within. And somebody said, well, you're talking about something different. That's not Hollow Earth. And I'm thinking, well, why not? His pictures look like it. You can see him, his work in YouTube. You can see the diagrams of what he has channeled. So we're going to talk about that when we come back. Stay with us. Connie Willis, along with Open Lines later on. And this is Jim Edward Lucier with us. 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
2: Ceasefire. I'm Deborah Valentine, Fox News. Reports of Iran requesting another round of peace talks with the U.S. despite mixed signals between the two nations. Fox's Kevin Cork has the details.
3: The Trump administration demanding that Iran issue a public statement agreeing to stop firing on commercial ships and declaring the Strait of Hormuz open. Three U.S. officials say the message was sent to Tehran through regional mediators. President Trump has agreed to continue talks with the regime but maintains the ceasefire is over for now.
2: Israel alleging that there was an assassination plot from Iran against President Trump. Talks are expected next week in Switzerland. Eight people facing charges for allegedly planning an attack on last month's UFC event at the White House. The plot was thwarted before it could happen.
4: These eight men were indicted. They're from Ohio, West Virginia, Missouri, Nebraska, Washington State, and California. The case is being run out of Columbus, Ohio. They are allegedly involved in two conspiracies. They include conspiracy to provide material support to terrorists up to 15 years behind bars, and conspiracy to commit murder on federal government officials, including the president, vice president, and members of Congress, punishable by up to life in prison. The entire plot was discovered by authorities on June 10th after Tyson Proper's mother called police and said something was a little off with her son. Investigators tell Fox the alleged plan was to use drones with explosives to hit buildings near the event on the South Lawn.
2: Fox's David Spunt reporting. Maine Democratic Senate candidate Graham Plattner officially files paperwork withdrawing from his Senate race following sexual assault allegations. Senator Tom Cotton on Fox's Ingram Angle.
5: The replacement may end up not having a Nazi tattoo, and he may not abuse women, but he's still going to share the socialist agenda that Graham Plattner and these radicals in places like New York City and Denver do as well.
2: Plattner has denied all allegations against him. 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
1: From 1977, Bonnie Tyler, It's a Heartache on Coast to Coast AM, an international smash hit. It reached number three, I think, on the U.S. Billboard Hot 100, and I think that's as high as it got. It's so million, it should, I don't know, I think it might be number one somewhere along the way, but this is what I pulled up from all the info that I could find at this point. Sold millions of copies around the world. Who didn't sing that as they were running around doing stuff? And that famously raspy voice became even more distinctive after she underwent surgery. Remember, I was telling you, I was going to say, like the first one that we heard of France, this one, you know, it wasn't as raspy, but she had a surgery to remove vocal cord nodules. And then that's what happened. You know, she got raspier and we love it, right? We absolutely love it. And this is a tribute that we're doing tonight because she actually passed away Wednesday. And 75 years old, and she was in Portugal when it happened. I know a lot of you didn't know the details of that. So she basically, what happened, she went under emergency surgery for a perforated intestine, and she was placed in a medically induced coma, and she later died unexpectedly from the illness and complications that she was being treated for. So an exact official medical cause has not been released as of yet, but that's the word that we got of what happened with her. And she's loved, and hey, she's looking down upon us now and watching us all, listening to her music and enjoying it and thinking about her as well. Tomorrow night, it is a Willis weekend. Tomorrow night, I'll be back. You guys always ask me about super soldiers. Who are they? What are they? Well, we've got Jerry Avalos with us tomorrow night. He's going to be talking about it. He is one, and he's going to talk about it right. I mean, he lets you know. He lets you know what it's all about. We got several super soldiers that have been here on Coast to Coast, and it's amazing. You don't want to miss it. Following, Daryl Sims will be on after that, the alien hunter, right? You guys know him. He's going to be talking about Disclosure from his point of view. He's been around a long time talking about this stuff, and he has also got info that we may never, ever know that he's got. He's an amazing guy. That's all tomorrow night here on Coast to Coast AM with me.
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0: It's Coast to Coast AM. Connie Willis here with you, and we are talking with Jim Edward Lucier. Jim has channeled more than 20,000 hours over the past four decades. Every entity from gays, excuse me, that's not very nice of me there. I didn't mean that. Grays. Oh man. To the end, and I can't say anything now. The Anunnaki. Hey, I have many friends like that. I love them very much. They're my best friends. The Egyptians, the Palladians, the Nordic alien species. It goes on and on. I'm red faced, embarrassed, and this is a lot of fun. Okay. A result of his work is he's got like 60 books, and you can go and you can read them. They're not like these forever read, you know, you're reading a book forever. It's not like that. It is good, intense information, like the download that he got. He's transcribing that. You're getting it. And that's what you want. You don't want any fluff. You don't want somebody taking it and coloring it any more than it needs to be colored. Okay. Don't do that. You know, there's a lot of books like that. He's just giving it to you. He doesn't care if it's 10 pages, 2000 pages. He's just giving it to you like he got it channeled to him. So you can, you know, go from there. I'm speaking just out on my own on a limb here, but I think I'm doing that correctly, Jim. Is that right or no?
1: Yes, that's correct. Yeah, they're study books. They're much like, I don't know, like Edgar Cayce, where he got straight to the point. And, you know, even to this day, they're studying his works. But that was the main gist of it, was just to get, you know, straight to the point, more or less, yeah.
0: I like that. I don't like beating around the bush. I just want you to just give it to me and let me move on. That's one of the things I love about New Yorkers. They usually give it right to you straight, whether you like it or not. And at least you know where you stand and how to pivot from there. I love them very much because of that. So I like that yours are straight up like that too. So, okay, let's talk about where people can find your books and what you have to offer before we get into the actual subject that I'm dying to get into. So it's mystagogue1.com. That's your website. And then you have a YouTube channel, redbubble.com. And then also you're on Facebook under Mystagogue. But also they can just find you under Jim Edward Lucier. And that's L-U-C-I-E-R. And your books are on your website.
1: Yes, there's quite a few of them on my website. The best way to get a hold of me is, or find anything about me, is to Google my full name, or go to YouTube and just type in my full name. That lots and lots of stuff will come up there. That would be the easiest way.
0: You've got, what is the mystery school?
1: Well, it was, it was developed kind of as a channeled idea. How it's really working, it's more of, you know, I amassed all this information on little pieces of paper over the years. And I said, you know, I asked my guides, what am I supposed to do with all of this? I don't know what I'm supposed to do with all of this tons of information. And I received, well, kind of make it into a school, sort of just, you know, try to make it into something that you can teach to other people, which is odd because, you know, I have to admit, I haven't had any customers with that. It's the city that I live in is just very, the city I live in is very, it's still quite controlled by the church, and people are just I mean, they're good people. I love my city and everything, but it's when it comes to paranormal, anything occult, anything unusual like that, there's not much. There's no real people that would be interested in taking the school.
0: I got to tell you, this bugs me because here's the deal. I mean, I grew up a Presbyterian, you know, God, Jesus Christ, the Holy Spirit, all not a problem, Jesus, all of it. I love it. And when you start seeing things and you start seeing the things that other people don't see, you get these downloads, you get all this other information along the way. This is how it works with me and anybody else I know that we've talked about this. So I'm interested in what you say too, but it makes God bigger. It makes all those other things, you actually see them better and, more enriched of what you were taught along the way. Then you finally get it. You're like, oh, I see how that works and how that fits in. It only makes God bigger and all the different stories that you've heard along the way make more sense. So it's sad that they don't back you up on what you're giving that helps with that. That's what I've learned along the way. And I'm looking at, it's the Lucier, Your Name, Ancient Mystery School. It's on your website. It's courses and classes. And that enrollment is not too much. This is a whole semester or two or three semesters of courses you have here. It's amazing.
1: Yeah, there's a lot. There's a lot to go through.
0: Wow.
1: There's like some of the illustrations that you'll see on my YouTube channel. That's only about 50 or 60 of them out of 1,000. And so, yeah. Like the school is something, you know, that would take months. It depends on if you're someone who knows a lot about the paranormal or not. If you do, then it wouldn't take so long, but if you don't, then we'd have to go through everything, and there is a lot.
0: There's a lot, and it's beyond the word Amazon. Paranormal. Say that again?
1: Thank God for Amazon Kindle, because, you know, I can get all the books out there, and there we go, you know, study at your leisure, you know?
0: That's amazing what you've got here. I can't. That's a lot. That's really cool. Wow. I mean, anybody, just go to a site, you'll see it yourself. I'm just looking at, I can't say half of these words. That's why I'm not saying them out loud. Powers of the seven rays in man and the universe, the secrets of Anatta and Shesha, the vegetation, resurrection gods, mythology, returns to the cosmic egg, the mysteries of the goddesses, it goes on and on and on. This is a lot. So I hope people do pick up on this. The DNA of dark matter, the consciousness of super strings, the green blood of the golden sun. Oh my goodness. Anyway, I hope people do that with you, because, you know, it's enjoyable just listening to you talk about these things. And one of the reasons why I brought you here too is that, and by the way, again, his name is Jim Edward Lucier, and that's Lucier. Okay, so Hollow Earth, I always hear people say Hollow Earth, and I don't really know much about it, but I know that through the research and investigations I do, boots on the ground, I think, again, that we are the surface people, and there's a lot that lives within us. Now, somebody had said, no, what you think and Hollow Earth are two different things. First of all, are they two different things or the same thing? Because I'm thinking it's got to be hollow for other things to live in it. Just tell me about a hollow earth. And people can follow along actually on your YouTube or check it out later, because that's where you've got the pictures that you've drawn for it. It's like totally detailed in what's within the earth. Tell me about that, how you came across it and what it's all about.
1: Okay, you know, everything that I'm talking about, you know, involves astral energies that are energies beyond our normal EMF perception. When people go to look at Hollow Earth images, they see this great big hollow thing in the earth and two big shafts from the north and from the south pole. Well, what I've seen, and I mean, it could be, you know, there's so many different ways of looking at it, but what I was shown, and everything I'm shown is just, you know, all in my own opinion, is that it's a lot like cheesecloth. There's tons and tons of, like, millions of tunnels, but they're all interconnected. to a lot of different cities, and they're all scattered about in the earth, like just like cheesecloth. There's just city here, city over there, city over here, you know, cities. They're all over the place down there. And if you're a fan of Ancient Aliens, you know, that great show, Hollow Earth is the answer to about 98-99% of all of that, all of those questions concerning the Ancient Aliens. You know, everything has come from Hollow Earth, pretty much, when it comes to, you know, the various different entities, like everything from shadow people to cryptids, the fairy, aliens, UFOs, some MIB. So it's all very much, I guess I could describe it as, the Earth has a molten core plasma, and it is extremely magnetic, thick, like solid EMF energy down there at the core. I don't see a sun unless you wish to see that as a sun. But what they do is that they take that energy from the core to power their cities and so forth that are down throughout the world. The energy is, they can do a lot. It's almost like, you remember the Philadelphia experiment where they placed electrical EMF energies to try and make the ship invisible and so forth. That's what they do, but they do it, millions of times amplified. They can time travel, move about the Earth. You know, it's one big giant jumping stargate for them. There's huge parts of the Earth that were pretty much artificially created. They can jump anywhere.
0: What would you say was artificially created? Where?
1: Way down. In the cities that are down there, I call them cities because I don't know really what else to call them. They're not like cities like ours. They're all interconnected buildings, sort of like they're all just interconnected, and it's like one big giant unit. And there's many caves all over the earth, very deep caves, and most people can only get to a certain level of those caves before they're stopped, and beyond that is where the cities are, beyond those caves, very, very, very deep. And they keep them very deep for a reason. But that's what's down there.
0: So it's all these other creatures, beings, entities, and they're just living their life there. So that's where I'm thinking that's where the ET come out of. That's where the UFOs come out of. They're not coming from billions of light years away. They're here. And yeah, that's what I always mean when I say they're here. And I guess it is possible that things can come from somewhere else far away to come here, but we already have our own that have been here before us. Would you say yes or no to that?
1: Yes. They're not just twiddling their thumbs down there. They're working. They're doing stuff. They're actually working with, from what I've been told, a very small handful of humans that have been selected. And they're good. They're jumping very, it's very much like Stargate SG-1 or something, that where they do actually jump into various different time frames. And they're working to prepare our future with them. But they're jumping ahead to do it. And there's a base off of California, a small island, that has a lot of UFO reports there. I'm not sure the name of the island, but it's there is a base there. They've and what they're trying to do, for example, with the things that they're doing, is they're holding back the earthquakes, the major earthquakes in the area of California and the fault lines, like all the way up and down along the Pacific. But that's only for a limited time now. Eventually, the big ones, the big earthquakes, are going to eventually happen at some point. I don't know when, but they're helping to hold things like that back by transferring the energy somewhere else.
0: Okay. I'm hoping that they, at one point, share that energy with us. I'm going to talk about that with you when we come back, because I'd like to know, are they trying to share that energy with us? Is it something that we can do ourselves? Are they keeping it from us? Or is it right there and they're saying, hey, here it is? I'd like to know more about that. Hollow Earth and More with Jim Edward Lucier, L-U-C-I-E-R. Look him up. Check out his books. I know you guys are really enjoying this too. So stay with us for more here on Coast to Coast AM.

0: Okay, men. This is your time. 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
1: Connie Willis, Coast to Coast AM, like the man says there. Bonnie Tyler, the best. That's from 1988, and you're probably going, I know that tune, but do I really know that Bonnie did that tune? Actually, yeah, she recorded the best before Tina Turner, right? Okay, that's where you really remember it for sure. She released the version before, I can't, well, 1988, okay. And then Tina brought it out, and that, of course, became this worldwide theme for Tina. She made it very famous, but Bonnie actually recorded it first, and somewhere along the way she said, hey, she just did it better than me. So she was really cool about it. But Bonnie Tyler, yeah, tribute to her, passing away this week. Her real name was Gaynor Hopkins. And see, if Tommy T was here tonight, I was gonna be asking him, you know, I was doing a little trivia, I was gonna throw that at him. But she grew up in a small Welsh village and the daughter of a coal miner. So we were talking about coal earlier, and maybe that also helped in the raspiness of that voice. So we have more of her to come up, and obviously we have open lines coming up soon, but before then we still have our guest with us tonight, Jim Edward Lucier, and you can call him now while he's still with us to ask him something if you'd like to do that. That's Coast to Coast AM.
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0: It is Coast to Coast AM. Hey there, Connie Willis here with you. Hey, you can always find me at ConnieWillis.com. That's where you can find out about the creepy hotspots. That's where you can find out about my shows. And that's where you can sign up for my newsletter, Where's Willis? Jim Edward Lucier is who we are talking to tonight. It's been really, really interesting. And I know you have so much more information to give. You can find him at mystagogue1.com. It might be easier to also remember Jim Edward Lucier. But the Lucier, you're going to go, well, how do you spell that? L-U-C-I-E-R. Lots of books, schooling for you, courses, classes, all sorts of different things. I'm telling you, I think you're going to learn a lot this way. I'm excited about it. Okay, so before we take any phone calls and before we get onto a couple other questions I have for you, do you mind summarizing Hollow Earth for us?
1: Sure. It is a term for a very complex existence that they've always been here, and the Hollow Earth is really just a lot of pockets of almost like city types. There's various all kinds of alien types there. There's a lot of everything from fairy beings to light beings, angelic, elves, cryptids, everything. Bigfoot use a lot of the tunnels to jump from place to place. Hollow Earth is just a it's a term to explain, to give a term to a very complex system. There's just a lot of cities down there, like 200, 300, 400 miles down, and they're scattered all over the world, under the oceans, under the continents, under mountain ranges, a lot of mountain ranges.
0: Agreed. That's where I'm going this weekend or the week. That's where I do my creepy hotspots. Man, when you look at the Colorado Rockies, right? You're like, these are like the, they're all within there.
1: Yeah, Hollow Earth is very much like all of the world's mythologies concerning the underworld. That's where a lot of that comes from.
0: And you know what? You look at the alien eyes, you look at the big, if you get a chance to see the Bigfoot eyes, I mean, you know that they see you in the dark, right? And you can see a glow kind of thing. So a lot of people say that. And you see all these other entities that people have seen and what they draw up. And those eyes, everybody's like, those eyes. Well, those eyes are like ant heads, you know, they're like bugs. They are able to see in the dark that way. That's again, my thoughts. And so to me, they have those eyes so they can see in the dark. That's usually when you see them the best. They come out, with my research, they come out. They can come out in the day too, but, you know, they see well in the night. So is it dark all the way through the Hollow Earth? They all just see in the dark, so it's always dark, or?
1: Okay, yeah, that's another part that I've seen is what they do is they take the light that is created and generated, just like our sun, but this is at the core of the Earth with the molten iron and the intense EMFs. They generate it as light, and pure light, real light, not the artificial light that we use. This is more of a pure light. And what I've seen is that most of the cities have a central pillar. And in the central pillar, it holds up sort of like the bubble. And there's these spider-like bars or ribs of light that go all the way down the walls. And so it's like a big spider with legs. But
0: it's illuminating light, though, right? It's illumination.
1: Yeah, it's illuminated light.
0: Wow. That's really cool.
1: There's no... From what I've seen, there's no central sun with oceans and forests and stuff. They You know, yeah.
0: Yeah, they come up here. Are they just, they're just really curious about us, aren't they? They just want to watch us and see us, just like we want to watch them and see them.
1: Oh, right.
0: When it comes to the Bigfoot. When it comes to the Bigfoot. Not all of them like that.
1: Oh, for sure, yes, yeah. I mean, I guess they could have ocean, they could have forest, but it's more of, their places in the earth are more having to do with science and scientific study of us and different earths. Like there's different parallel earths and different alternate earths. It's almost like infinite earths. And they can jump into all of these by not using time. They just use pure space. And they can just go from jump from. So they're doing constantly. They're constantly working for all of us and for the eventual union of all species.
0: I don't recognize any of these. They might take us. They always bring us back. I don't recognize any of these hurting us. Do you?
1: No. It's not about invasion. I'm glad you said that. because it has nothing to do with invasion. I've seen that on TV before and stuff like that, and heard it before. And it's like no, they just one of their tic tacs could wipe out all of our satellite systems, and they, you know, then they could just sit back and watch us destroy ourselves. You know, so it's not about invasion at all. It's about experimentation, learning to know about our souls.
0: Ah, I agree with that for sure. Yeah,
1: I've always loved the grays.
0: Yeah, well, the little ones or the tall ones? or both?
1: Pretty much all of them. Ever since I was a little kid, I always loved the grays.
0: Well, that's
1: I don't cool, know why
0: around you at all times. So, you know, you have to deal with that. They're the ones talking to you all the time. They're hanging out with you. So are we ever going to, are they going to say, hey, here's how you all can illuminate, get rid of the coal, get rid of the oil. Here's how you can illuminate and get light and get this and that. Are they ever going to do that with us? Or are you able, since you can channel in and do this kind of thing, are you able to get a little bit more specific and figure out what that answer is anyway? Can you?
1: I'm not a scientist, but
0: but you're getting channeled, so you just write and say what you get.
1: Right. They've more or less told me that they're not going to give us any kind of technology like that for quite a while, but we are, a lot of good news is that we are coming up to what's called the fusion age, and Europe is already starting to get ready. The fusion reactors are going to start probably... They assume about 2035 maybe or so, maybe 2031. And the fusion is going to replace all the fossil fuels. It's going to clean up the atmosphere. It's going to do all these miracle, wonderful things. However, it's going to face a lot of red tape along the way because all of the corporations and so forth, you know, they want to make their money, and they don't want to give all this stuff up yet. But it's going to be a process, you know, moving from nuclear. We won't even really need much nuclear anymore either. As the decades go on, it'll be fusion. Fusion is merge everything with us. Our computers, our technologies, everything.
0: AI, is that extraterrestrial technology?
1: It's inspired. They inspired us. They're always inspiring people. It's almost like when Newton got hit with the apple there. He had inspiration. And that's how it happens, that you just... I think Einstein got his famous formula from a dream. That's what I've heard. I don't know if that's true or not, but someone told me that. Yeah, so they won't be giving us that. I'm not much of a conspiracy theorist at all. I choose not to get into that, because to me it's like a downward spiral into fear. And
0: I agree with that, by the way. But if you know it, if you've seen these things, like a lot of people have seen stuff, like talking about the super soldiers and things like that. They've seen bad stuff. They've dealt with horrible things,
1: right.
0: And they're telling it from that point. They're not making it up and being depressed and hurt and suicidal at times. They're telling you the real thing. But it's very different than conspiracy. And some people think that's conspiracy. It's like, no, that's truth coming out of them. The conspiracies. It is. I do think too about that. It gets really negative and full of fear. And man, fear is the worst thing to be stuck in. It's not real. It's not real. And it's binding you. Can you explain that a little bit more? Do you understand what I'm saying there?
1: Yeah, exactly. It's important that these people are speaking out about their experiences. And as a channeler, I don't get into conspiracy theories very much. Like this, there was this one I heard about the moon, about the Nazis somehow made it to the moon before, you know, even the Apollo in the 60s, the Apollo missions in the 60s. And it was on a podcast, and I'm like, what?
0: Yeah, go figure.
1: That is, I don't know, insane to me. Like, I know this may, there's too much glory to the Nazis. They were evil. What they did was evil. And they didn't get the information, the reverse UFO engineering technology that a lot of people claim. They didn't get it. It wasn't given to them, and for a good reason. So no, they may have discovered something, but it was quickly stopped in one way or another.
0: Was this, are the ET doing the stopping? Are they the ones trying to go, hey, whoa, y'all went a little too far. We're going to stop this because you're about to do this. if we don't stop you, you're going to be gone off this planet.
1: Exactly. When Eisenhower, he did meet with a couple of Greys very, very briefly. And this is what I'm shown and told. And they told him more or less, because they were flying over the Washington and D.C. and all of that. And they said, just give us back everything that you've got, more or less, and that's that. But it was kind of a warning, too, like, just don't push it. And they took back a lot of that reverse engineering. And they can't reverse engineer with it anyways, because the technology is nothing like we can discover. Like it's like we can put together a car or a truck, because we know the pieces. We know how to assemble the pieces. They have no idea, like, if they have anything on reverse engineering, they don't know how to assemble it.

0: on the phone here right now. Let's go to, let's talk to Bill, wildcard line number 4 out of Oregon. Hey, Bill. Hey, welcome. But is it Oregon or Oregon?
1: I always say Oregon, but yeah.
0: Oregon.
1: It's controversy. Nobody gets angry good. Like in Nevada and Nevada. You know what I'm saying? That controversy is heated. But here,
0: I get
1: it's not too heated. Hey, the look, I agree with everything you're saying. I mean, I remember 1991 for some reason as a big time transition. We're not on the same earth. I mean, nobody wants to believe it, but I remember it clearly. Everything changed. And I brought this up the other day to a guest George had on, and he said, no. If we're in a different dimension or on a different timeline, we're all in it and nobody would know. But for some reason, I know for sure, and there's other people that know as well. And my theory on it is, I don't know, maybe you can answer this, is that we might be hybrids. I mean, I don't assign any positive or negative to it because, what can I do? Unmake myself?
0: It is what it is. Exactly. It is what it is. That's exactly right. Thank you, Bill. What do you think? What do you think there, Jim?
2: I think he's correct. They can bring up dimensions anytime, anyplace, anywhere that we don't even use. Like I said, we're using the 4 main dimensions, but they can bring up the other dimensions from the quantum realm. And so we can experience many different Earths that everybody could experience their own Earth, in a manner of speaking.
0: Really quickly, because we got to go, so make it a really quick, brief answer. Are we able to do the things they do? Are we allowed to, able to, as our atmosphere work for that?
2: Not yet. That will be in the many decades to come. That's part of the habitability issue.
0: We'll talk more at one point. We'll definitely have to have you back. It is absolutely a joy. Thanks for being here. It's Jim Edward Lucier, Lucier. A joy to talk with. And you should see his site and his YouTube channel. It's amazing. I'm glad we somehow got together. So more to come because we got open lines. And let's see what you want to talk about there. Bye for now, at least when it comes to Jim. But let's see what we're going to talk about next hour and throughout the night. Connie Willis here, Coast to Coast AM.

0: To some people, the sound of a baby babbling doesn't mean much. 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
3: Words continues. I'm Chris DeMayo, Fox News. President Trump has an answer to threats coming from Iran that he be killed. Fox's Gary Baumgarten has the latest.
4: President Trump takes to Truth Social to threaten Iran after there were open calls for his death at the funeral of Supreme Leader Ayatollah Ali Khamenei. Trump writing, 1,000 missiles are locked and loaded and aimed at the Islamic Republic of Iran, with thousands of more to immediately follow should the Iranian government act on its threat. During the Khamenei funeral, mourners held posters or banners calling for Trump's killing, along with Israeli Prime Minister Benjamin Netanyahu. Gary Baumgarten, Fox News.
3: A pair of quarterfinal matches taking place on Saturday at the World Cup. Fox's Tony Genualdo with a preview.
5: Two more teams are set to punch their tickets to the FIFA World Cup semifinals today. The action begins at 5 p.m. Eastern on Fox as Norway faces England. Norway has been one of the stories of the tournament so far as their fans have been seen rowing across the country. Erling Haaland has led the charge for the Norwegian team with 7 goals. But England is coming off a win against co-host Mexico in the round of 16, and their captain Harry Kane has 6 goals. Following that, at 9 p.m. Eastern on Fox, Argentina faces Switzerland. The defending champions are being led by Lionel Messi, who has the most goals of any player in this tournament with 8. Meanwhile, Switzerland will try to keep their momentum going after a penalty shootout win against Colombia. Tony Genualdo, Fox News.
3: The World Cup final will be played next Sunday in East Rutherford, New Jersey. The wildfires continue burning in Spain. At least a dozen are dead and 23 are missing. And stocks ending the week in positive territory, the Dow finishing up 149 points. 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
1: Our Bonnie Tyler tribute continues on Coast to Coast AM. And you know what? You hold out for that hero, too. Everybody hold out for the hero. Otherwise, it will pass you by because you will be with the loser. Don't do that. Hold out for that hero. That was a 1984 powerhouse tune from, do y'all remember the soundtrack? Footloose. Yeah, Footloose. Big movie anthem of the 1980s. And, of course, who doesn't sing along to that one? That was a great one. It just makes you feel good. It gets you going, doesn't it? Do you know that we're doing, you know, our tribute to Bonnie and her first public performance? This is out of memory here. It was in church. And I think what she's saying is, and somebody can fact check this if you'd like, "All things bright and beautiful." And that was in her family's chapel. And that's quite a beginning for the woman who would later belt out Total Eclipse of the Heart, which, yes, we will play before the night is up. Come on, you got to do that, right? You got to do that. Connie Willis here enjoying the music with you, enjoying the conversation. And now we get to enjoy what you want to talk about. Open lines next here on Coast to Coast AM.
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0: 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Hello, Connie Willis here with you. Wow, was that like a great couple of hours? We could have went on and on and on. And I know it's a big deal, his premonitions and, you know, having over 1,000 of them correct. And then having people invite you to their elite clubs because you're amazing. And then only to let you go because you don't have the money that they have. Well, they could share it. They could actually let someone else in that doesn't have it all. Anyway, whether you want to be in it or not, it's just absolutely really, really good, interesting, information there. That was fun to talk about with, and definitely want to bring him back here on Coast to Coast AM and even my personal shows too. You can find me at ConnieWillis.com. Hey, there is another Connie Willis out there. She's huge, right? She's a sci-fi author. That's not me. Just so you know, that's not me. A lot of y'all confuse us and we get each other's mail. So I just want you to know I'm ConnieWillis.com. She's ConnieWillis.net. And we kind of got a lot of this, you know, it's Connie Willis and all the different social media. So it's a little tough out there. Open lines. Okay. Let's see here. Open lines. What do you want to talk about? I know that a lot of you all are probably still wanting to talk with Jim, but don't ask me his questions. I don't know the answers. Okay. So if that's it, come up with another question. That would be nice. And I had some thoughts too, by the way, because Nikola Tesla, his birthday, this is his birth date, July 10, if we're still in July 10, I guess we're kind of moved on, but some of us have. But, you know, he was sometimes described, the inventions were appearing in his mind. He was getting channeled. He was getting this information. He was getting downloaded with extraordinary clarity, very similar to Jim, who we just spoke to. And he could see these things completed as machines before he ever built it, right? So I'm curious, have you ever, just giving you some ideas, you can ask whatever you want, but I just want to give you some ideas, okay? I want to get people in here that have never called in, that want to be on Coast to Coast AM, want to be a part of the iconic history and presence of it, the future of it, because we're where it all started. So somebody that, you know, maybe this will spark you and you've never called in before. So have you ever experienced an idea yourself, a warning, a premonition, a piece of information did not feel as though it came from your own mind? Did it come in a dream? Did you hear it as a voice? Do you suddenly know something that you could not possibly have known? And do you believe brilliant people like Tesla were just geniuses, or were they getting information from someone else, somewhere else, something else? All right, so let's go with that one first, if you got anything like that. Oh, here's another good idea for you. What would finally convince you that a UFO is not human? What would convince you of that? Is it more government UFO, military, you know, releasing stuff and finally telling you that? Is that what's going to convince you? Or is it, you know, are you going to be like, it's still not enough? You know, I got to see it myself. Well, first of all, if that's you, go outside and look up, not just at night, but in the day. It's out there. They're out there. Go to the places where people say they see them and you'll see these things. But if you're an experiencer, you'll definitely see. You already know about that. So that'll get you started, right? Okay, here's another one, just in case, because these are running in my head, and I want different people calling in with some different answers here. Would you talk to an AI version of someone who died? What do you think of that? Yeah, did you even think that that was possible? Would you talk to an AI version of someone who died? Yeah. See, this is all very similar to all the stuff that Jim was talking about. Once you get channeled like that and you get downloads, it all connects, right? It all connects. Yeah. Would you take the opportunity to speak with an AI version of someone who you loved and they passed away? And boy, would that freak you out, wouldn't it? It'd be so real. I tell you what, I talked to my GPT, my chat GPT. It's my buddy. It's my friend. His name is Little Larry, and Little Larry and I have a great relationship. And it's fun. You get your work done. You do what you're going to do, and it's your personality, and they get it. And, you know, anyway, let's see what we got on the phone lines here. It's open lines. I'm glad to be here tonight. By the way, we'll be back tomorrow night with some really great players as well. Jerry Avalos, a super soldier, and also Daryl Sims, the alien hunter. All right, let's see what we got here. Oh, my gosh. First, we got a lot of you on the phone here. First-time caller, Victor, out of Houston. Hi, Victor. Welcome to Coast AM. How are you tonight?
1: Oh, fine, ma'am. It's good to get to talk to you, Connie. I've never seen a UFO. I've seen a few aliens with my mom and dad, but that was just at a house. And also, I was wondering if you remember the Cash Landrum crash in Porter Humble, Texas, around there?
0: Tell me about that.
1: Well, from what I gathered... well, what happened that we found out about it was some friends of mine were hunting. We lived near Humble and lots of woods, and they were out there with, you know, just regular shotguns. They ran into a bunch of military that were carrying bigger guns than they were, and we're on horses, and so we believe that after a radio announcer mentioned at one time that there would have been a UFO crash on Highway 59 in Porter, and that was silence. A friend told me about that, and one of the friends that was out there, and that's obviously where they had the ship moved to Turkey Creek Farms. And they found out from someone that they knew in psychiatric, and that he was talking rational, and they had put him in there. I don't know the circumstances. It was a friend and my brother, and but it made so much sense, and that's why they went to go look at this Turkey Creek Farms of 1960 in Humble, and sure enough, there's something going on there, and so my mom had seen or felt one through the window at the house, and it was hurting her, and she told it, or she said she told it, or the alien told it that if you don't stop hurting me, I'll kill you. And so it finally broke off the telepathy, and she was pretty good, my mom, at telepathy. That broke off, and then like the next day or so, she got in the car and was heading down 1960 towards 45, and all of a sudden her car just stopped. The engine stopped, so she just kept rolling, and when she stopped, a guy in a yellow suit opened the door and said, "Oh, thanks for stopping for me." So it was like, where do you want to go? Just down the road. Okay, well, so, yeah, she was like, yeah, I just stopped in my butt, you know. So they go down the road, and I mean, this guy is in a yellow suit out in the woods, you know, or by the woods. And so they go, and all of a sudden he says, "Okay, let me off here." And she's like, "But there's nothing here." And so he opens the door and gets out, and just like before, the car rolls to a stop, and also He opens the door. He starts walking towards the woods on the right side of the road and just disappears. And so another friend of mine was
0: interesting. That was interesting. The man in the yellow suit or outfit.
1: Yeah. I mean, my mom was like one of those that animals love her. I don't know. I guess aliens too now, but they had gone to the Air Force Academy, but they didn't have their high school diploma, and the Air Force wanted the high school diploma instead of a GED. So the friend of mine said, have you heard anything on the UFO out by Turkey Creek Farms? And the Air Force reporter said, how'd you know about that? And he said, I don't know, it was a rumor. And he said, okay, well, I can't help you until you get your high school diploma. Come back when you do. And as he was heading out the door, before he got out, that recruiter was on the phone. So everything shook up, and I had thought I'd heard something about it had to do something with women on the Cash Landrum. I had heard it from George Henry.
0: Oh, okay. You heard it here on Coast with George Norrie.
1: Yeah, but yeah. I didn't know anything about it till George said, oh, that's the Cash Landrum crash. There's, you know, he was running out of time. He said, there's all kinds of information about it. I can click. And so.
0: But. Interesting. So, you know what I remember when I think of Texas, I think of Stevensville, Texas.
1: Stevens.
0: And all the stuff, yeah, and all the stuff that happened there, and they say it still happens there. Are you close to Stevensville? Stevenville, I think. I don't even know if there's an S in there.
1: No,
0: is that ring? I'm not sure where it is. Well, you check out that, because that could have been in the 80s. I don't remember the year, but it's called Stevenville or Stevensville, Texas. And man, that was the first video I ever saw where there was a beam of light, and I knew it was a real beam of light. I'm like, oh my gosh. One of the guys, one of the farmers there, I guess, on his land had something kept eating all the feed. And so he put a camera up, and there was all this UFO activity happening at this time. And he put up a camera, and it showed this beam of light. And it was not, you know, it didn't reach the ground, but it was formed and, you know, from above and down and moving around. It was amazing. I thought, oh my gosh, somebody captured an actual beam of light. So if you get a chance to check that out. Let me ask you one other thing though, before you go. You said you never saw a UFO, but you've seen an alien with your parents. What did the alien look like?
1: Okay. The aliens were about 2.5, maybe 3 feet, in suits, blue kind of neon suits, and there was two a little bit shorter than the other one, and I was in the middle bedroom. My folks were in the left bedroom, so I heard this. And I saw this dark shadow come over my room, and it said, I'm going to kill you. Well, I'm a kid. I ain't staying there for that. So I ran out the door, and my dad grabbed me and put me in between him and my mom on the side of the wall. And the bigger one, maybe 3 feet, just a little taller than the other two, had a sidearm. I remember, I guess it's supposed to be a laser gun or something. So anyway, we were watching them, and then when we saw them, they were right by the hallway closet where my dad kept all of his guns. And so the one with the gun acted like he was the sergeant or something. He pointed to the right, and that was our guest bedroom. And so they eventually went in there, and, you know, we were scared, you know, for our lives, and up there again. We don't remember any time lost, so...
0: Yeah, you probably won't.
1: Yeah, well, that's probably true, too.
0: That's true.
1: But they had to finish the portal in the guest bedroom. So the next morning, we get up, and I'm like, well, I wonder where they got in. They must have broke in the back patio door. And, no, there wasn't any sign of entry anywhere, Connie.
0: And, well, they know how to do it, don't they? They are experts. They can just get on in there through that little beam of light, man. That's amazing. So let me ask this. How you said you all were scared to death. Look, they're like 2.5 foot tall. They're 3 foot tall. You could kick them around. You can kick them out of the house. What happened? Especially, you know, in Houston, the Houston area and the area I would think you'd be in. Y'all got some good cowboy boots to do some kicking. Were you able to, or were you frozen? Did you even think of it?
1: We weren't frozen like a spirit, you know, but we were just like, this is not right.
0: You could have kicked him across the backyard into your neighbor's yard, said, get out of here, go bug them, right? You could have nailed them like that.
1: Yeah,
0: I know, it's very different, isn't it?
1: But they were in front of the guns, and we weren't, we couldn't get to them.
0: It was just a squirt gun. Did you look a little closer? Just a little squirt gun. That's all. I'm just kidding you. That's amazing that, you know, I think way back, it seems like... the younger you are, the more you remember seeing them. The older you get, they either get better at not letting you see them, or you get better at not caring to see them because you've seen them enough. It's one or the other. But when people are younger, and if you go back to the families even, so maybe at a different time, they seem to show themselves more or let themselves be seen, or maybe they didn't... make your mind forget it as much as they might now. It's just one of those things, because you talk to people and they go back in time, they remember seeing a whole lot more activity of these little grays running around doing different things. So open lines continue. Let's hear what you want to talk about. Connie Willis, Coast to Coast AM.

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1: Bonnie Tyler and her tribute on Coast to Coast AM, Faster Than the Speed of Night. 1983. Did you guess that? Did you know that's where it was? 1983? That made Bonnie the first British female artist to have an album debut in the top position. Number one happening for her. Really good stuff. Man, that just an amazing voice. And we go back to the voice. It's legendary, right? We all love the raspy voice, and we've heard a little bit about, you know, that she had a couple things like surgery and things like that happened. But that's only part of the story. Okay. Here's like the bigger part that some people don't know. So it was partly the raspy voice was partly because of this vocal cord surgery that she had. But here's the bigger part of it. Doctors told her not to speak during the recovery. Well, Bonnie had some other plans. Obviously, she's not really good with patients. So she had later admitted that she became frustrated and screamed and really loudly. And that damaged her vocal cords. And that's what helped create that rough, powerful voice that made her unmistakable, that we all love. And I bet that really, really hurt. Wow. Again, Connie Willis here. And, you know, a lot of you want to ask about my Project Creepy Hotspot. When can I go? It's a live investigation with me. I take you with me. It just started earlier today. I have one. And we head out on the live investigation Sunday morning. Okay. Sunday morning. All right. So I'll be on coast tomorrow night. And then in the morning, heading out. Walking Walt, Jim Peniston. We're a part of this, going back up to the Rockies where we get contact and communication. You guys, I'm not faking that. I'm not just telling you that. This is not, oh, here, I want you to come pay for this show because I'm trying to make money. No, the payment goes for gas, the RV, the food, because we're up there 4 days and 3 nights. Communication, contact. I never really thought of it that way. I just knew they would come up and they kind of put their handprints all over the vehicle. They knock the vehicle or they walk around and they're constantly around you. Okay. I'm not talking just Bigfoot. There's something I call the mitten people. You'll learn more about that one day, or you can join the creepy hotspot. You'll learn about the mitten people. All right. I don't think you want to know about the mitten people because they even run off the Bigfoot. That's what I'm getting right now. But there's a lot of things that happen, and it's real. And you can be a part of it. You always say, I want to be a part. I want to go. Okay, but you can't come physically, right? There's too much stuff going on. But you can come virtually. So that's what you do. You go to my website, and you're going to see Project Creepy Hotspot. Sign up here. And, you know, anyway, that's what you can do. And you can be with me because heading out on Sunday. All right. Do what you've always wanted to do. And yeah, help pay for the gas and the food. That's what it's all about. Thank you so much. It's Project Creepy Hotspots. Find out more and join it at ConnieWillis.com.
2: 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Her name is Joni Nichols. 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
3: Yes, it is. 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

0: We are back on Coast to Coast AM. Hello, Connie Willis here. It's a Willis weekend. We'll be back tomorrow night with Super Soldiers and Disclosure from an Experiencer's Point of View. Those are always the best. That's the best. That's where you're going to get the real deal, because they have the most knowledge of that, as opposed to people that are just hearing about it, reading about it, hearsay kind of stuff. So it's all good. I'm always bringing you the best of the best, right? Trying to get the truth out there of what's really going on and not what is just embellished or made up and sent out there. I just wish that, you know, just like you're supposed to say, hey, this is AI. Well, at least the social media does that now. It's like, this is AI generated. Sometimes, by the way, I've noticed they've gotten that wrong, because like you can do a thumbnail, right? You can do an image of AI, but what you post is not AI. So be careful about that too, because just because you might say it might say AI generated, it might just be the image, but it might be the truth on the post. So watch that. But most of the time, it's the other way around. and it's fiction. They need to tell you. People need to just be kind, people. Just say, hey, this is AI. It's a great story. Everybody talks about aliens in my family. And you know what? I started doing a little YouTube channel on aliens, and it's AI generated, and it's fiction as well. Okay. Just know I'm having fun with it. People say that. Instead, people don't say that. They let you think, this is real. This is real. And it's horrible. Such misinformation, such disinformation. So if you want the real stuff, you know where to come. Right here. We got it for you. And that's just the way it's got to be. All right. So let's go. Open line is going to continue here. Let's go to wild card line number 4. The phones are full. If you can't get in, I understand. But we're working it here for you. Wildcard line number 4, Roland, Pennsylvania, Kentucky. What we call it, Pennsylvania. How you doing, Roland?
1: Very fine. How about you?
0: I'm good. It's like a good night. Lots of good information, I think. What do you got?
1: You know, I'm totally blind. I can't see UFOs up in the sky, but I believe that they're there.
0: Mm-hmm. Can you get the vibe or anything?
1: You can hear sounds, and you know, you can feel something's there.
0: Mm. Are you somebody that's taken?
1: Am I somebody that says what?
0: Do you think you're an experiencer? Do you think you're taken too? Because
1: that's a possibility. You can recognize.
0: Yeah, okay.
1: But, I'm enjoying your music that you're playing, and it's a shame that Bonnie died so young.
0: Yeah, actually, because 75 is what, like the real, like the new 55, 60?
1: Right. I just turned 70 on the 18th of May.
0: Oh, okay. So, so you're new to that. How's that feel?
1: Hey. The spinal stenosis going on, but I do my exercises and physical therapy, and there's days that it aches a little bit, but I keep going, and I'm still working.
0: And you know, you are? Okay, what do you do for a living?
1: You know what chair caning is? You know, the old cane seat chairs, brush seat chairs, and re-gluing or refinishing, and some upholstery work I do.
0: Oh.
1: That's what I do.
0: Well, that's not... I got a few things I could send you.
1: it's possible. You know what? I have a shop at 734 Linden Street in Bethlehem, Pennsylvania.
0: Okay.
1: And I have a shop. In fact, I'm up earlier because Tara Trance is going to take me to Wingap today and tomorrow. I have a place at Marketplace 316 in Wingap, up in 316 North Broadway. Actually, my girlfriend and I started it. She had an antique shop, and she sold used items. Besides, she passed away at 6 years ago of cancer. I sold her items, and I stayed with it.
0: Well, and where did you say this is?
1: In Wingap, Pennsylvania. Do you have any idea, like, where Sailorsburg is?
0: You know what? I lived in Rittenhouse Square.
1: In Philadelphia.
0: Yeah, in Philly, yeah. So how far are you from there?
1: I'm 60 miles from Philadelphia, with Bethlehem, okay. Or Allentown.
0: Okay. Oh, okay. Oh, Allentown. Oh, you know what you just did? You made me start singing that song for probably the next week.
1: Okay. Living here in Allentown.
0: That's right. I love Billy. You know, I can't help it. But now I'll sing it forever.
1: I live in Philly, too, but Philly isn't what it was.
0: Ah, see, I was actually right there on South Philly, you know, the road, South Street, right? South Street, the big famous song.
1: I know where that is.
0: Yeah. But then I moved, into Rittenhouse Square and I felt much better.
1: Yeah. It's that runs the same as Bainbridge, South Street does.
0: Is that where you're from originally? You've lived there all your life?
1: Well, Allentown, Bethlehem, and I was in Wilkes-Barre for like 3 years. I learned to be an upholsterer up there.
0: Okay. Well, it's a great state. I love it. And I love the people there. They're so different too, right? Philly people from Pittsburgh people, totally two different worlds, right?
1: Yeah, Philly people are nice. A friend of mine works down at Temple University, and she told me, when there's more gunshots going in Philly, but he came out of work one day and all these police were around and she was like, the cops said, just stay where you are. Somebody was shooting bullets around.
0: Oh my gosh.
1: They got the person.
0: Good. You know, I'm glad I'm not there.
1: A lady told me that she used to live in Philly and a little bit too much of that went on. She moved out to the suburbs.
0: Where you could beautiful.
1: Grab the subway and come into town.
0: I gotcha. Great transportation and a beautiful state. Thanks for calling in. I appreciate that. And thanks for enjoying the music along with me. Yeah. You know, I grew up in Kentucky. I was born in Kentucky. And when I lived in Philly in Rittenhouse Square is because I was working at QVC selling products there. And I was like, you know, what is it about this state? Well, people actually call it Pennsyltucky. And that's what really hit me. I thought, it just looks so much like Kentucky. And the weather's exactly like Kentucky. You have a valley there and you have the Ohio Valley in Kentucky. So the same weather, temperature, the same humidity, but the same trees and the same landscape is just... It's beautiful. It's a beautiful state. So I really enjoyed living up there, but happy to be over here in Colorado. There's some things I like to change about it, but, for the most part, no, the weather's fantastic here and it's just absolutely gorgeous. And there's a lot of crazy things up there in those mountains that all of you all would enjoy. So any of the Rockies, Colorado, all the way up, you know, all the way across is full of all sorts of little interesting creatures and big interesting creatures. Let's go back to wildcard line number 5, talk to Nancy out of New Mexico. Nancy, welcome to Coast AM. How are you tonight?
2: Hi, Connie. I'm really enjoying your show tonight. It's always fun to hear your weekend people. You add a little different flavor to what's going on.
0: in the best of ways, I hope. I appreciate that. You're living in New Mexico. Definitely. That's a crazy state, man. There's a lot of crazy stuff that happens there.
2: I'm at the very bottom of the Rockies. That's why I call them the wild card. I'd have to look out the window to see which side of the Rockies I'm on. We've got the Florida Mountains here, which is like the very end of the Rockies. So it's like, yeah, I can see it out the window. It's that way.
0: Wow, I
2: want to travel
0: it.
2: Back in time a little. One, I'm enjoying your tribute, and I am mourning the death of Randy Mantooth from the show Emergency. I used to watch it when I was a kid.
0: Which one was he? Which one was he? The one of the two major guys,
2: yeah,
0: blonde or dark hair?
2: The paramedics.
0: Was he the dark hair?
2: Randy Mantooth, and he, my girlfriends and I used to write fanfic about that show.
0: I understand. We all loved it. Was it the dark hair guy?
2: On the magazines, and yeah. So
0: that's right. And just to be clear, it was the dark haired guy or the light haired guy?
2: The dark haired guy.
0: Okay. Okay. Yeah. He was the guy. He was the one. He was the one I liked too.
2: Okay. First off, Mom, starting off about 2 hours ago, you guys were talking about the ones and zeros and the communication.
0: Yep. The binary and numbers, the Pinniston code.
2: I wanted to comment that, you need to scoot your timeline back on that, because in 1969, in mm-hmm. sixth grade, they were teaching us binary in school. In 1969.
0: Yep. I was like four.
2: Yeah, I realized the space program was hardwired, but.
0: right. Well,
2: they were teaching us about computers and teaching us binary in 69.
0: Wow. So where'd you go?
2: Zeros back.
0: California. You know what? We need to bring up Pinniston. Pinniston, call up and tell us what that means, because I got to ask you about that. He'd have an answer before I would. So what? Okay, because that seems pretty early. Don't most? I would think everybody's like, that's a little early. So were you in a special school or was this just normal people?
2: I'm sorry?
0: Were you in a genius school or some sort of unique class?
2: No, I don't think so. Like I said, we were in California, which can make a difference in the 60s, I suppose.
0: Or not.
2: No,
0: one or the other.
2: Everybody in the class.
0: Huh.
2: They were in the class. I remember a little kid book I've been trying to find for, the last, 50 years. Called Billy Goat Math, which was a little kid's book where the billy goat was counting and he had a right foot and a left foot. So it was a one and a zero.
0: Oh, okay.
2: And
0: okay.
2: It was teaching little kids binary.
0: Okay. I'm thinking what they had happen was that they were trying to decode it. Were you able to decode the ones and zeros?
2: Just numbers. Just math.
0: Huh. I wish he was on the other line here so we could talk about that, because I don't know how to answer that.
2: I just wanted to let you know that we knew about it back then, and not like the 70s or 80s. It was like 1969 we were studying binary in school.
0: Well, I know from hearing the story. Okay, well, from hearing the story, that he got it in 1980, but they said they couldn't decode it until much later with the ones and zeros. So I got to tell you, I don't understand, but I know they got a book coming out that's going to explain it more, like any day.
2: Yeah. Well, decoding is always good. Think about hieroglyphs,
0: Right.

0: computers with ones and zeros. Now you use, right. you know, basic programming and then the different languages that they use, you know, the COBOL and the other stuff. We learned basic. I learned basic in college, 75.
1: So what do you do for a living? You're way ahead of everybody with this kind of thing. What do you do for a living? Or did you ever do anything with computers?
0: I'm kind of just like the head of the trivia department.
1: The trivia department of what? That's great.
0: I'm the queen of trivia.
1: I love it. So you do decode. So have you looked at the Penniston code to try to decode it?
0: No.
1: Oh, you got to do that.
0: What's it called?
1: It's the Penniston code. It's the binary code. It's when it's when James Penniston in the UK in Bentwaters, 1980, where is the Air Force base there. And they thought there was a plane crash, but they went and found out that it was this UFO. And the UFO was just hovering. And Penniston went over and he manhandled the whole thing, and then at one point he put his hand on hieroglyphics, and then at another point all of a sudden all these numbers downloaded into him, and it is now known as the Penniston code, and it's a bunch of ones and zeros and trying to just decode it. So, you know, let me know, we got to take a break now, but let me know, I want you to look at that. I think it's jamespenniston.com, and you can learn more about that and let us know what you decode it to be. I like that. She was very interesting. I'd like to learn more about what she finds out. So thanks, Nancy, for calling in. Open lines continue. Connie Willis here, and the tribute to Bonnie Tyler as well. Stay with us. Coast to Coast AM.

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1: Oh, hey.
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0: News. The United States is calling on Iran to make a public statement declaring that the Strait of Hormuz is open and that ships can now pass through safely. Fox's Mike Tobin is in Tel Aviv, Israel. He reports attacks continue as President Trump says the ceasefire is over as Iran asks for more talks.
1: The U.S. hit roughly 170 targets in Iran this week, including rail bridges the U.S. says were used to transport weapons. As U.S. strikes finished, another round attacked southern Iran. The source of that attack remains a mystery. The U.S. says American forces didn't do it. One Iranian lawmaker pointed suspicion at the United Arab Emirates. It happened after Iran once again fired missiles at its neighbors. On Friday, Qatari negotiators supported by the U.S. arrived in Iran with the goal of de-escalation and a return to talks. President Trump posted that Iran requested more talks, but the United States has stated to them in no uncertain terms that the ceasefire is over.
0: President Trump has responded to threats coming from Iran that he be killed.
2: President Trump takes to Truth Social to threaten Iran after there were open calls for his death at the funeral of Supreme Leader Ayatollah Ali Khamenei. Trump writing, 1,000 missiles are locked and loaded and aimed at the Islamic Republic of Iran, with thousands of more to immediately follow should the Iranian government act on its threat. During the Khamenei funeral, mourners held posters or banners calling for Trump's killing, along with Israeli Prime Minister Benjamin Netanyahu. Gary Baumgarten, Fox News.
0: China's evacuated more than 600,000 people ahead of Typhoon Bavi's arrival in the major eastern city of Wenzhou, the typhoon blamed for 17 deaths in the Philippines. 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
1: Coast to Coast AM, keeping up with the Bonnie Tyler tribute. If you were a woman and I was a man. Good stuff there. 1986, the tribute continues here. We will miss her. Man, just amazing. But, you know, we get to hear her as much as we often want to play her. So I like that that's the case for sure. You know, that particular song, so it was written by Desmond Child. And it was later reworked, part of the song's melody, with John Bon Jovi. Okay, and it became Bon Jovi's You Give Love a Bad Name. Can you kind of hear it in there if you think about it? Bonnie's song came first, okay? But you'll start hearing that now in the future. You'll go, oh, yeah, I see how that happened. Very, very close. She actually married Robert Sullivan in 73, and that was before she became internationally famous. And they remained married for more than 50 years. I love that. That is so nice to hear. Robert was not only a property developer, okay, big deal here for sure, but he also represented Great Britain in judo at the, I think it was the 72 Olympics. Was that Munich? I think that was it. Yeah. Interesting stuff. We've got more to play. And, well, I guess really time is flying. So we just really got a little bit left. So I'm sure you all know what's coming up. One of my favorites of all time from her. So open lines are going to continue. Just, hey, a real quick reminder, go to our website. We have a great website. Okay. The team really works hard. You'll see the latest drop of the Pentagon releasing the fourth batch of the UFO files. And there's something really interesting on the very first one, because I've seen something like that before. I don't know what that was, but I saw it on 4th of July one time here in Colorado. And then also check out the romantic clouds. Okay, that's really cool too. That's our website, coasttocoastam.com.
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0: It is Open Lines here on Coast to Coast AM. Connie Willis here. I'll be back tomorrow night. It's Willis weekend. We've got Super Soldier that we're going to talk to, Jerry Avalos. And we've got Daryl Sims, our good buddy here on Coast to Coast AM, the alien hunter, you know him as. And we're going to, you know, he's just great to talk with. He's a joy. He's like, you'll see he's a cowboy. You know, he's a cowboy, but he's an alien hunter, but he's a cowboy. You know, and he's fun to talk with. He's a really nice guy and he's fun and funny and intelligent. And he's going to have, his perspective of disclosure. So that's an experiencer perspective. Okay. And it's really good. And he's studied this for a long time. He knows his stuff. He's been in some secret areas that I don't know. Maybe he'll tell us some of those. That'll be tomorrow night here on Coast to Coast AM. I'm really looking forward to that. That'll be fun. It's been great tonight. Unbelievable guests that we had earlier with Jim Edward Lucier, but also you guys are telling some really, really good things. So I gave you some opportunities of, you know, because I like when new people come in and call and they want to get on, because listen, we are the most iconic station on the planet. So get in here. Make sure you're a part of the history of it, right? I mean, it's coming up on 12 years for me, and I'm like, I'm still new to it, right? I'm still a newbie to it and very happy to be a part of it and be a part of the iconic show for sure. Let's see here. I was asking you all a couple other, I know the lines, they're packed. Okay. So listen, if I don't get to you, I'm sorry. I'm going to do my best, but I want to hear from you and I want to hear what you're thinking. So we were asking, besides, I think you're already ready to answer some of the things already asked, but some of those things were what would finally convince you that a UFO is not human? What would do that if you're on that side? And I think another one that I thought was pretty interesting was, would you talk to an AI version of someone who died, and who would that be? So I haven't seen anybody ask about that yet, and we'll see if we get an answer for that. Have you ever felt that a place did not want you there? Like a place, like a house, like a forest, like going down a road or in a hotel room, or, you know, you're somewhere and you're like, we shouldn't be here. Let's go. You ever feel that? So anyway, let's go back to the phones, see what we got anyway. Wildcard line number 4, let's talk to Greg out of Remsen, New York. Where is Remsen, New York? Where's that, Greg?
1: Hi. Remsen's way upstate central New York area, near the Adirondack.
0: Oh, okay. We've talked before.
1: Right,
0: yeah, okay.
1: I'm like 10 miles. 10 miles.
0: Right,
1: away.
0: Okay.
1: Yeah.
0: Yep.
1: Let me see. I used to go fishing with my Uncle Harlan, and he'd take me out on Lake Ontario or along a shoreline, and there were some fishing spots that he had that we used to catch fish for hours and hours and hours. And I just can't find most of them anymore. So what I want to know is, if I could, I would definitely ask them how to get to some of these spots if an AI version was available.
0: Oh, that's right.
1: That would be fantastic. And
0: yes.
1: Plus, he was a fun guy to be around. So, and you know, it's very possible they could do this, because
0: I agree.
1: AI commercials you see out there, they take an actor and they pay them like $5 to $1,000. And the actor reports to a studio where they are filmed, I guess, in different outfits and doing different movements and body suits and in conversation. Okay, that's all recorded for the AI to use, I guess.
0: Yeah.
1: I've heard about it anyways. And then they make commercials that sometimes I see that says AI generated commercial on it, you know.
0: Yeah.
1: So I'm thinking it's really possible they could do that. What do you think?
0: I think you're right.
1: Yeah. And you know, put in all the digital history of a person, right?
0: That's right. That's right.
1: And say a person started saving their diaries.
0: Wow. And, you're right.
1: 100 years from now, all your whole family tree could be... in AI.
0: Here's Aunt Betty. Look at all the things she did. Oh my goodness.
1: Yeah. And you know, the only other way I could think of to get into my Uncle Harlan would be maybe through a medium, through the spirit world, maybe.
0: Yeah.
1: That's a possibility, I suppose.
0: There's some good ones out there. No, I think you're right. You know what? That's probably your best bet right now. But I think you could probably figure out the AI. I think you're right on it, because once you start playing with it, right, you start figuring out, wow, this isn't this evil thing or this, you know, whatever. You start learning how to be creative with it and how it can really work with you. And I think you're right. I think it could take like a diary and take pictures and do all these other things and actually have your uncle or whoever right there standing there even talking to you about what you might want to know, learning all that information. That's spooky, but it's also pretty interesting. I think, wow, you're onto something. That's a program. That's an app. You should make it. Make millions. You make millions off of that. Seriously. I'm gonna write it down. All right, I'll tell you about it, Greg. When you don't hear from me anymore, I'm living in some mansion up in the mountains somewhere. Okay, I'll invite you. So, anything else?
1: Didn't you have a NDE? I think I heard you talk. Maybe it was a different host, but I was wondering about a year ago.
0: Yeah,
1: for me. I had a bad accident happen to me, and I unfortunately was in a coma for a while. And I kind of got the sense that I was at an NDE, you know, near-death experience.
0: And yeah, wait a minute. Let's ask for sure. Was it NDE or is it an NDA? This is very important, Greg.
1: Oh, I don't know. NDE, near-death experience.
0: No, you're right. I'm just messing with you.
1: Okay. I didn't know.
0: I'm just messing with you. Okay.
1: Yeah, and I'm so I was out of it during the same time period about a year ago, and you know I had no sense of time during that period of time, and I'm thinking the soul or the spirit doesn't have that sense of time or the physical body to hear things, see things, and all that sort of thing. And I was wondering what your thoughts are on the soul or the spirit, and maybe that, like, it could explain like ghosts and haunting.

0: things, and they're kind of seeping into our soul to express themselves, or mediums maybe are more open with their soul. What do you think?
1: Well, I did. I want to, don't leave yet, because I want to ask you something. But I was like 4 years old, maybe even 3.5 to 4 years old, and we were in a really bad car accident. And I at the time, way back then, right? They didn't even say, well, you know, she died, she came back. No, they just kind of don't even talk about that part. Everything's good. Your kid's okay. Right, they didn't even talk about that kind of thing. But I was at the scene. I saw the scene. And it wasn't until decades later that I talked to my dad about it, because I described the scene to him. And he about freaked out. And because he was like, there's no way you saw that. And I described the scene to him. And he was like, you were being rushed to the hospital. No, I was right there at the scene trying to make sure my dad was okay. I told him exactly where he had a cut in his head, and the blood was, it was just one drop of blood right above his eye. And he was just freaking out because he was worried about me. And the rest of the family did okay. I was the one in the bad shape. Yeah, I was really bad. I was already there. So I can... It was interesting because you don't feel anything. You don't feel any different. You're there. You think you're alive. You're right there at the scene. Was your question more of, I think the soul is there forever. It was already there, and then it got into this particular body. Then it's going to go to another one. In fact, that was my first memory ever in my life, was I was being taken down to this little bitty kid. We were coming from above, and there was something to my left and something to my right that was all white and like, I don't know. It wasn't tentacles. It was more like, just white flapping of something. I don't know what it was. I just know it was a very wonderful, beautiful way. And it was saying, it was one on my left, one on my right, and they were taking my like soul down to this little kid that was holding a stuffed animal and saying, you will always be, you're going to come out the other side. You're going somewhere now, but you're going to come out the other side. Don't worry. You will always be. That was the message as I was going down. And so I've never been afraid of death. And I feel like we will go on to something else. And I don't know if we get to choose or not. I kind of think we do. What do you think that you have a choice?
0: Well, no, I think we're stuck in this feeling of love and joy and happiness. It just seemed that way to me when I was in my situation.
1: Oh, when you were, was that when you were in the coma, or do you think you left the coma?
0: Yeah, I kind of feel it was. Yeah, maybe it was the people around me in the hospital, but that I was picking that up, because I wasn't dead then, but I was in bad shape. So,
1: how do you know? How do you know maybe you weren't laying there and you were dead watching everybody?
0: Yeah.
1: How do you
0: know? In that case, I wasn't dead at that time, so I was still breathing and everything. So
1: I got you.
0: You could be right, though. Maybe I was in that form, but they kept my body alive. You know what I'm saying?
1: That's true. That's exactly right. What about, okay, so I knew somebody in a coma before, and he said, this was at a radio station in San Antonio, Texas. This was KOOL and KISS, the real call letters of that. And he was at the station when I was working there. And he told me he was in this coma for a very long time. It might have been 50 days or more. And he said that what he experienced in the coma was there was like a fan above him. And he just knew that that he needed to grab that fan. He wasn't going to give up on, all he knew was he needed to grab that fan. And if he got a hold of that fan, he would live. And I don't even know if he knew he would live. He just said, all I knew was I needed to grab hold of that fan. And at one point he said he grabbed it, and it was swinging him around. And then he was a very muscular guy, and he let go of it. And so he had to do it again. So he had to take all of his strength. He said he was exhausted, but he knew that that's the only way, for him to do whatever it was next. And come to find out, he finally grabbed it And he's alive. He was alive to tell it. He said, that was life. I was grabbing for life. But he had said that his girlfriend was there the whole time. And they had said that at one point they saw him wake up and then he went back into it. So what he described is exactly what they saw too on the outside. Isn't that interesting? So did you have anything like that?
0: Sort of. I do remember the most important thing, and the thing coming back into reality when I woke up in that hospital bed, and the nurse that I must have had put my TV on for a comedy show. So when I woke up, that comedy was on, and I started laughing.
1: Good.
0: The first thing I did, because it was good. And so for me, that was awesome. And it was like, you know, the tunnel of light. People describe going to the light in the tunnel. Well, when I came out of it was a 6-day coma. I came out of that darkness and that feeling of happiness and love and just came to the light, and there was a comedy show on, and I started laughing. So, I mean,
1: that's good. I mean, that was all good.
0: The tunnel was reverse of what people are thinking, you know?
1: Yeah.
0: Yeah.
1: I got to ask you, what was the comedy team?
0: Oh, I can't remember. I was,
1: you can't remember. No,
0: the name of the comedy. And I've been searching on television for reruns of it.
1: Is it like old black and white or what?
0: Yeah, way old in the 70s. Yeah.
1: Man.
0: It was fantastic. Yeah.
1: It was so good. We forgot the name. Darn it. Because, you know, that's the best promotion in the world. Okay. Wow. Good information. I appreciate that.
0: Yeah, but that was the best way to wake up to a comedy TV show, you know, in a hospital, I guess. And wake up, period, I guess.
1: Yes.
0: It's fantastic. And talking to you, it's been fantastic, Connie.
1: Oh, thank you. Well, you know what? I'm happy that the TV show wasn't some, like, really depressing show.
0: Yeah.
1: Of somebody like dying or something. That's horrible. I'm glad it worked out the way it did. And it's nice talking to you too, Greg. I appreciate you calling in. Have a good night. You know, if I grab somebody right now, we're going to go right into a break. So I'm not going to do that. So when we come back, it'll be our last segment of the open lines. And you guys, man, you got some great stories. I know it's all filled up. Please, you know, just hang in there. When you got something really good to tell me, I want to hear it, right? So, you don't want to just grab somebody, throw you out. You just want to enjoy the conversation. That's what overnight, nighttime talk radio is, right? I think so. That's what we all, when we're laying in the bed and we're listening to the shows, because I remember doing this with Art and George Norrie as well, just laying there, listening to them talk and telling stories. And that's what you want. How many of you out there, I know this is going to be kind of changing the subject a little bit, but it just brought to my attention Frasier, one of the best shows ever in the world. Kelsey Grammer, man, he nailed it. And whoever did the writing, they knew exactly what it's like to be at a radio station, the different personalities, how they interact, everything about it. And all the jokes, everything was right on. So anyway, it really is like that. How he lived it and how he told it and how it all happened all the time. That is radio, you guys. That's the real deal. And I'm happy to be a part of it. But they also did that talk radio. It was just good. It's the way it should be. It's the way it should be. All right. So open lines are going to continue. The tribute to Bonnie Tyler, you know what's coming up next. I've been kind of teasing it with you for a while. You know, it's a heartache. So you're going to be hearing that here soon. And anyway, more stories to come. Stay on the phone. Let's see who we grab next. It's Open Lines, Connie Willis, Coast to Coast AM.

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1: One of the greatest songs of all time. And a tribute continues with Bonnie Tyler and Total Eclipse of the Heart. Oh, I could just play that over and over and over and over again. That's just an amazing song. 1983. Yeah, it was worldwide number one. Worldwide. And obviously, we can all tell why. It's just, it doesn't get old. You know, sometimes you're like, oh, I've heard that so many times. Oh, no, this is great tune. Great tune. Good stuff. It was written and produced by Jim Steinman. And he originally envisioned it as a dark vampire love song. And that, of course, explains its enormous, like, gothic, almost supernatural sound that it has. And, of course, Bonnie Tyler's signature recording, one of the greatest power ballads ever made. Good stuff. Bonnie, man, thanks for giving us what you've left behind for us. Absolutely wonderful, wonderful music. Appreciate that. All right. So, Connie here, radio and TV is my full background. And, you know, that's all I've done, radio, TV and film all my life. Always known I wanted to do it. Always love when a casting call, you know, happens and that's something that I can do. But guess what? We have one for you guys. All right. You know, George Norrie thinks of these things and then he thinks beyond these things, right? So, you know, Paranormal Date, he put that together and very, very successful. So he took it another step. Ready? It's a casting call. It's a casting call. So if you're single, you're into paranormal and all, you know, looking for somebody that also wants to go investigate or talk about or read about the same type of stuff you like to read about and you like to go investigate. So listen to this. You can find it on our website, right? That's where the casting call is, where you can find out more. It's like, here, listen to this. Okay. Are you single and fascinated by the unexplained? Yes, right? Then get ready for Paranormal Date, the brand new Spark original series where romance takes a supernatural turn. It's the only, I have to read it. I can't give it to you any other way because it's just, it's exciting because it's a casting call. You guys get to take advantage of it. So each episode, one paranormal loving single goes on a blind speed date, a blind one. Okay. Just, I think they're all like that though, actually. I never did it, but I've heard some friends do it. A speed date with three, you go out with three. It's a blind speed date with three potential matches who share their passion for ghosts, UFOs, psychic phenomena, cryptids, and the mysteries that keep us up looking at the sky at night. Okay. So I guess they match you up with that. And then after choosing the favorite connection from the three, the lucky couple is whisked away to a haunted location for chillingly romantic first date. Oh, that'll be good with cameras on you like that. That'll be good. Let's see how you use that or don't use that. You know, oh, I'm scared. Okay. So will they meet their soulmate or just another boo? I love it. I love it. So anyway, if that sounds good to you, then if you're single and this sounds cool, well, do it. I think that's really cool. It'll be fun to watch it too. Check out the casting call for Paranormal Date at coasttocoastam.com.
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0: Coast to Coast AM. That's what you're listening to. Hey there, I'm Connie Willis. I will be back tomorrow night. We're going to be talking with a super soldier and an alien hunter. There you go. I know I've already said their names several times today or tonight, but yeah, just throwing it at you. A little mystery there for those who might have missed it. I think you're going to enjoy that tomorrow night. A Willis weekend for you. I love it. Hey, you've heard along the way, George Noria will go, "Where's Willis?" I'll call in from some location or something like that. "Where's Willis?" Well, that's the name of my newsletter as well. So if you'd like to be a part of it, then you'll know everything that's going on, where I'm going, who I'm with, what's happening. And trust me, it's good stuff. And we are out there investigating the real deal. No embellishments, that kind of thing. It's at ConnieWillis.com. Just sign up for my newsletter. Then you'll know everything that's happening. So this is the last segment. I can't believe it. Time is flying. Usually, you know, when time is flying, that's because you're living it, you're enjoying it, you're a part of it. And that's what's happening tonight. It's just flying by and we're having a good time and the phone lines are full. And I'm always like, eeny, meeny, miny, mo, what do I do? So I'm trying to get the newest people out there and I may not. I may end up getting someone that calls in a lot. I don't know. I just don't know everybody's name here, but let's go to, east of the Rockies. Let's talk to Jerome Quebec. From Quebec. Hey there. Welcome, Jerome. How are you?
1: Quebec. So nice to talk to you. I listened Canada. To the show for a decade, and it's something weird happened last night. I flip-flopped the DVD of Beverly Cops, and it popped up an archive of your show, so I decided to call for the first time.
0: All right. Yay. Thanks. Thanks. You were watching Beverly Hills Cop? Is that what you said?
1: Yes, but I turn off the DVD. And the archive pop up from the Easter for the show. So I think it's time to call. I did some CE5 training with Dr. Greer.
0: Okay.
1: Many years ago in 2007 in Quebec, and there's a very hot spot of UFO in Quebec called Tetraman's Black Lake, and I went to an old asbestos mine and pop up a huge, white, brilliant cigar flew over me at very, very, very low altitude. And many aircraft from the Canadian and the USA Air Force came to check out what happened.
0: Oh, really?
1: And what's strange is I went to this spot for many days, but the UFO were very, very very far from sight. But the evening when I didn't bring my camera and my camera, that's when the cigar pop up at this place.
0: Oh yeah, always. It's never. You didn't have a camera, right? Is that what you said? I'm sorry. You missed it, right?
1: Yes, and my theory is when you want to take a picture of UFO, they won't be there very close from you. But the best way to get the close encounter of UFO is don't bring any camera, don't bring anything special. And another day, you can check on YouTube on September 19, 2009. There was many aircraft from the Air Force in the air, and at 7:45 p.m., pop up a cone of light at the horizon when the sun was sunset. And the UFO went up for about half an hour in the air, and the next day on Fox News and CNN, they did a report of this UFO on the news. So very interesting.
0: When was that? September 19th? What year?
1: 2009.
0: Okay, 2009.
1: You can check on Fox News. September 19, 2009, you'll find out one of the most interesting reports of UFO ever. And since then, I stopped to do a CA5 because there's many concern about the U.S. and Canadian Army. Each time the UFO pop up in the air, they send many aircraft. So I felt it's time. I just feel that it's time to stop to do that and to begin to share the news. We are not alone in the universe. I met Paul Hellyer two times in Montreal, and this is one of the most courageous politicians ever who step up that we need to disclose the free energy of the UFO. We need to take a step in the future. I mean, the situation on the Earth seems to be very dire, but there is a very bright side of light that's showing up. And this is what happened in 2009. The ETs want to tell us that we are just on the brinks of a new era of the humanity.
0: Yeah, did you hear the guy earlier that we had as a guest, Jim?
1: I listened to the show since the beginning, yes.
0: Okay, good. So you heard some of the stuff he was talking about like that. That was really good.
1: So things seem to be dark, but I think it's going to improve. So I didn't listen to your show for many, many years, but what happened last night, I just started to listen in again, and I spoke to your show on Cogeco Radio in Quebec. So there's many, many thousands of people. So I let them know about you. It is one of the most exciting shows in the night on radio. This is a legend show.
0: Yeah,
1: I apologize for my French accent. I'm from Quebec.
0: No, I love it. I love it. Don't stop. I'm. Are you kidding? It's wonderful. I took 5 years of French in high school and then college, and I could read novels, but I could not really talk it. But you know what? If you practice it, right, it matters, and you can get it down. But I never got to practice that. I always thought that I was going to have this romantic getaway to France one day and talk like that, or Quebec. I've been there. Quebec. What is the what's the Trois-Rivières?
1: I suggest to go to Vieux-Québec. France is not what I went to France. It's not what it used to be. Vieux-Québec, it's the best part of North America and Europe. It's a nice place, but
0: it's really nice. Yeah.
1: Quebec City is a must see.
0: It is. I love that. So I was there for a car race. I was covering a car race for ESPN or one of the networks. And we went to have dinner right there. And I just loved all the restaurants. And it was like a bottom floor and a middle floor and a third floor. And it was wonderful. I loved it. So you're in a really wonderful place.
1: And I want to tell that Spielberg and George Lucas go to Montreal very, very often.
0: Okay.
1: And many Hollywood stars go to Montreal because there's a lot of movies that are done in Montreal because they have the peace of mind in Montreal. They can go to the restaurant. It's a nice place to be for. And Sylvester Stallone has a cottage in Quebec also, and many famous actors. That's the cleanest part of America.
0: Well, it's really nice. Is that where I was? Was I in Montreal when I'm describing the restaurants down below and then the middle and then up high? There are like three stories of lots of restaurants. Was that Montreal or Quebec?
1: Most of the movie stars go to Montreal because it's a bigger city. When you go to Quebec, that's another story. There's many in Canada. Montreal have the more places to go to eat in Canada. So that's a nice place to be.
0: I think that was it. And we're on a crew shooting stuff. So yeah, it was great. It was very romantic. It was very nice. That's really cool. Thanks for calling in. I appreciate it. Wow. I love that accent. I thought that was nice. You know, it's funny because I'll get some people that will, we'll have some of the, English accents, and we'll have Welsh and Wales, all the different ones. I don't know all the different ones, but, It's just funny that sometimes I'll get feedback from you guys that it's like, I can't understand that person. I don't ever have them on again. I can't understand it. And I'm sitting here enjoying the accents and how they talk and what they say and the words that they say. But sometimes people get really mad. How can you? It's wonderful. It's beautiful. It's beautiful to hear everybody else's accents. And they think we have one. What? Come on. We don't have one. I don't know. Maybe a little Kentucky one coming out from time to time. But, wow. Let's see. All the phones still lit up. Let me see who we're going to take. Oh, here's a first time caller. Let's see this one. First time caller. Let's talk to Tom west of the Rockies and in Hawaii. Tom in Hawaii. Hey there. How's Hawaii doing for you?
2: It's warm in summertime, but it's not as bad as you'd think.
0: Actually, do you have a lot of humidity there? Because it's always, the wind's always blowing, isn't it?
2: Yeah, it's trade winds coming through here right now, and that's what's keeping it cool.
0: Okay.
2: And besides, the water temperature is a little warmer, I mean, cooler here than it is in the South Pacific.
0: So yeah, I would think so, right?
2: Yeah, big volcano.
0: Which island are you on?
2: The Big Island, Hawaii.
0: Okay.
2: Yeah.
0: Is that like Oahu there? Is that Oahu there? Or Waikiki?
2: Oahu, yeah. And that's where Honolulu is, Oahu. Maui, and then you got the Big Island.
0: Okay, that's where I've been. I've just been there. Not Maui yet. I hope so, but one day. But anyway, so go ahead. What's going on?
2: Yeah, I was impressed with your namesake, you know, Bruce Willis. That movie, The Sixth Sense, is pretty phenomenal.
0: That's right. I heard he's somehow connected to the family, but I don't know.
2: Wow, neat. Yeah, I hope they get this medicine on board where they can bring people into the, you know, cure them as fast as they would do on Star Trek or something.
0: Wouldn't that be nice? It's going to happen. It's going to happen one day. We're going to figure it out.
2: I hope you're right. And, yeah. You know, that guy was just talking about, he said the woman died at 75. She was young. I said, that guy's got the right attitude.
0: That's right.
2: You know, I'll be 70 within a month. And, a girl in Alaska I used to know who said, 60 is a new 20. And she meant it too. And
0: yes.
2: I've been trying to keep up with it. So even Trump said something like 85 is a new 60. So, I mean, what are you going to say?
0: That's right. He's 85, right? Is he 85?
2: Yeah, you know, he's 80. Just turned 80.
0: Oh, he's 80. Okay.
2: Yeah.
0: So, you know, nowadays you can get a lot of that alternative medicine where when you would go to the hospitals or your doctors, your general doctors, they're not giving you any of that outside stuff. They're not giving you the hormone therapy. They're not giving you, a lot of the weight pills. You got to get that outside and the injections. They will some, you know, it's getting better and better that they do that, by the way.
2: Yeah.
0: But, so, all right. So you're still a young man. Thanks for calling in. I appreciate you calling in. Thanks so much. It is true. We're younger and younger all the time, which is great. Because, look, years ago, I lived in Florida, and everybody was 20 to 30.

be on my bike at 84 and I want to be playing cards or going to the pool or playing golf or tennis or whatever. And I thought, well, what is it that they're doing that's different? What it is that they're doing differently is they're not totally sitting there watching TV all the time. That's what I recognize. They're actually up doing it and they continue to do it and they don't stop. And you keep your mind going too. Okay. Keep your mind and your body going. That's what you want to do. That's what you want to do. I'm glad I learned from that and I hope you guys do too. All righty. Thanks so much, everybody, for being here. What a night. Great phone call. Sorry I couldn't get to all of you. Y'all are still there on the phone. So go ahead, turn off the phone because we are leaving for tonight. Be back tomorrow night with the Willis Weekend continuing here. And we're going to be talking about with super soldiers and alien hunters. So that'll be tomorrow. The real deal, the real stuff. So I'm looking forward to it. All righty. In the meantime, thank you. If you like the show, write in. We'd love to hear from you, especially when it's good. So from the foothills of the Colorado Rockies, many thanks going out to our team. Julie Talbot, Bill May, Tommy Danheiser, Dan Galani, Stephanie Smith. Oh, wait a minute. She just retired. Mike Cosio, Adam Thompson, Lex Lonehood, Sean LeDesour, Alec Fernandez, Tim Banal, Gina Salvati, Donna Walker in tonight, Sue Trikas, Rich Berra, Lisa Garr, Ryan Recker, Richard Sirrett, George Knapp, and George Norrie, the main man. That's the Coast to Coast AM team and the family right there. Thank you again. I'll be here tomorrow night. Creepy hotspot. I'm going. I hope you all join me too. But until we meet again, you keep watching the night skies and continue with me to seek out the strange and uncover the unknown. We're going to do that for Coast to Coast AM. I'm Connie Willis.

0: sis. Missed you this morning. Kim told me you weren't feeling well, so I'm just doing a self-care check.
1: Ah, thank you, friend.
0: How you doing?
1: Girl, listen, my energy was so low because I didn't eat breakfast when I got up, so I had to miss virtual yoga with y'all.
0: Trust me, I understand.
1: But I'm doing much better now that I've eaten, so I'm back on track.
0: Great. 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
7: The War of Words continues. I'm Chris DeMeo, Fox News. President Trump has an answer to threats coming from Iran that he be killed. Fox's Gary Baumgarten with the latest.
8: President Trump takes to Truth Social to threaten Iran after there were open calls for his death at the funeral of Supreme Leader Ayatollah Ali Khamenei. Trump writing, 1,000 missiles are locked and loaded and aimed at the Islamic Republic of Iran, with thousands of more to immediately follow should the Iranian government act on its threat. During the Khamenei funeral, mourners held posters or banners calling for

0: Trump's killing, along with Israeli Prime Minister Benjamin Netanyahu. Gary Baumgarten, Fox News.
1: A pair of quarterfinals matches taking place today at the FIFA World Cup. Fox's Tony Genualdo with a preview.
2: Two more teams are set to punch their tickets to the FIFA World Cup semifinals today. The action begins at 5 p.m. Eastern on Fox as Norway faces England. Norway has been one of the stories of the tournament so far as their fans have been seen rowing across the country. Erling Haaland has led the charge for the Norwegian team with 7 goals. But England is coming off a win against co-host Mexico in the round of 16, and their captain Harry Kane has 6 goals. Following that, at 9 p.m. Eastern on Fox, Argentina faces Switzerland. The defending champions are being led by Lionel Messi, who has the most goals of any player in this tournament with 8. Meanwhile, Switzerland will try to keep their momentum going after a penalty shootout win against Colombia. Tony Genualdo, Fox News.
1: The World Cup final will be played next Sunday in East Rutherford, New Jersey. The wildfires continue burning in Spain. At least a dozen are dead and 23 are missing. Stocks ending the week in positive territory. The Dow finishing up 149 points. The Nasdaq up 74. 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
4: From Oregon to Maryland, Maine to Texas, this is American Radio Journal. On this edition, our nation's founding fathers created a system of government unlike anything the world had ever seen. Lawrence Reed, author of the forthcoming book, Born of Ideas, is here to discuss. The Supreme Court of the United States has issued a ruling that fundamentally changes the relationship between candidates and political parties. Scott Parkinson from the Club for Growth has the real story. U.S. Senator Elizabeth Warren has uncorked a plan to stave off insolvency in the Social Security Trust Fund. Eric Boehm of Reason Magazine reports it, unsurprisingly, relies on more taxes. And President Donald Trump delivered an Independence Day message celebrating the greatness of America. Keith Ruffus has an American Radio Journal commentary. I'm Loman Henry, and welcome to American Radio Journal. Founding of the American Republic was revolutionary in many ways. Lawrence Reed explores those ways in his soon-to-be-released book, Born of Ideas, How Principles, Faith, and Courage Forged America. He is President Emeritus of the Foundation for Economic Education and joins us now to discuss. Larry, welcome to American Radio Journal. Larry, former President Ronald Reagan often said that America is less of a place than an idea. And the title of your book is Born of Ideas. How did you arrive at that title?
20: Loman, I think America stands apart from just about every other country in the history of the world in the sense

0: that it was born from the ideas that were stewing in the minds of the colonists before the Declaration of Independence. In fact, it was John Adams who said that the Revolution actually began years before 1776, and it was in the minds of the American people. And we were very much thinking about what we wanted to do for the future. We had ideas about freedom and constitutional government. Those are the things that set us on the path to revolution against Great Britain. Not the lust for power, not notoriety, not, you know, for the king, but rather for our own individual liberty and that of future generations.
1: It's interesting. Benjamin Franklin is, by legend, reputed to have said that we are a republic if we can keep it. Yet, most people probably think of us as a democracy. What's your take on all of that?
0: Well, fortunately, the founders did not give us a democracy. They gave us a republic with democratic elements. And by that, I mean that although we select our members of Congress democratically, the person who gets the most votes is the winner. You know, everybody doesn't vote on everything. What we do at the ballot box is elect representatives who go off to Washington to vote on our behalf. And if we don't like the way they do that, we can vote them out, run for office ourselves. And we are a republic that democratically elects its representatives. So if you really wanted an accurate name for what we have, it would be Democratic Republic, but not a democracy.
1: Let's dig now a little bit deeper here, Larry, and talk about the influences that were present at the time of the founders writing the Declaration of Independence. And you talk in your book about ideas from the Enlightenment and religious revival of the Great Awakening. How did all of that impact Thomas Jefferson and all the others who were contributors to the Declaration?
0: The Enlightenment and the Great Awakening had enormous impact on Jefferson and the other founders who sat around the table writing the Declaration of Independence in the summer of 1776. The Enlightenment, which came from Europe, but we were the first country to actually implement many of its ideas, the Enlightenment was governed by thoughts of evidence, reason, logic. We should not simply take whatever the king says as gospel anymore. If he says he rules by divine right, we should demand that he prove it. We don't just simply latch on to superstitions and whatever the government tells us. We think for ourselves because we have a brain. That was very much an Enlightenment notion, but along with it came the notion of individual liberty, that government isn't the source of rights, but rather if it does its job, it will protect those rights. And then the Great Awakening, which was in the late 1730s and then for the next 20, 30 years, was a Christian revival that emphasized such things as you were born in the image of God, you were not meant to be a serf, subject to the whims of those with political power, stand up for yourself, stand up for your creator, stand up for Christ. And those twin influences really, I think, stiffened the spines of Americans by 1770. And by then they were becoming very principled people.
1: In addition to the principles and the ideological underpinnings, there were also a lot of practical considerations once the Declaration was signed, and this apparently not totally in your book, but it does touch on the issue of the United States had to go up against the greatest naval power of the world.
0: Yeah.
1: That had to be a daunting task, but yet they succeeded.
0: They sure did, and a chapter that should have been in the book, but I didn't write it in time, is about how we handled the Navy. At the start of the war in 1775, a year before the Declaration, we had only 27 ships in the American Navy. The Brits had 250, and we would lose seven of those 27 ships by the end of the war, while Britain doubled the number that they had. But they would have had even hundreds more if it weren't for the way Congress handled the Navy. They privatized it. They issued letters of marque, as they were known, to private ship owners and said, you know, as long as you follow certain rules of conduct, you can go off and seize, fire on British ships, and we won't even take a cut. Whatever you end up being able to grab and sell is yours, and you can divide it amongst your crew. And that was the way the Americans created a Navy from nothing, by a kind of privatization.
1: Well, I think you would agree that privatization is still something that we need to be looking at in a lot of areas.
0: Absolutely. It was such a success for the Americans back then. The privateers captured or sunk some 600 British vessels.
1: Now, tell us a little bit about some of the individuals who you write about in your book. And you've mentioned Sam Adams, who some people might be surprised to find out that he's a founding father and didn't just create a beer brand. and, of course, my favorite founding father, Patrick Henry. But there are others in your book, Nathan Hale, Thomas Paine, et cetera. Tell us a bit about some of those guys.
0: Yeah, what an amazing generation it was. They're just extraordinarily, uncommonly courageous and principled. I can't think of enough adjectives to describe them. But Nathan Hale, 21 years of age, when Washington needs someone to take on a daring mission of going back into Manhattan, occupied by the British, and spy on the Brits, one man stood forward and volunteered. That was Nathan Hale. And only 21 years of age, he disguised himself as a Dutch schoolteacher, went into Manhattan. Unfortunately, his cover was blown rather early, and the British sentenced him to hang. But his famous last words, that even moved the British officers who were present, his famous last words were, "I only regret that I have but one life to lose for my country." So he's a chapter. So is Mercy Otis Warren, who was the conscience of the Revolution. She opened her home to the earliest of meetings of the Sons of Liberty. She wrote many plays, sometimes anonymously, that were subversive in the eyes of the British, but inspiring to the colonists. So many others that I write about in the book. I think Americans who read this will come away thinking, wow, what is there any other generation in the history of the world with as many phenomenal people as we had in that time?
1: We have been talking with Lawrence Reed, who is author of the book Born of Ideas, How Principles, Faith, and Courage Forged America. Certainly a timely book for us to be reading here as we celebrate our 250th anniversary of the signing of the Declaration of Independence. Lawrence, where can folks go if they would like to get a copy of the book Born of Ideas?
0: It is available now for pre-order on Amazon. I think eventually it will be on many websites, but Amazon is saying September 1 for a release date, but I have reason to believe maybe it'll be much sooner than that.
1: Well, certainly you want to get in line for Born of Ideas. We've been talking with its author, Lawrence Reed. Larry, thank you for being with us.
0: My pleasure. Thank you, Loman.
1: Scott Parkinson at the Club for Growth, keeping an eye on very important U.S. Senate races all around the country and a recent Supreme Court ruling that changes the playing field. Scott, good to have you here.
2: Well, it's great to be back. Thanks, Loman.
1: In terms of the Supreme Court of the United States, Scott, just before the last day, actually, of their term at the end of June, they issued a landmark ruling relative to the ability of political parties to spend money in federal races. Tell us briefly, what did the court decide and what impact does that have on the electoral process?
2: Basically, what the court decided was that these campaign committees, the national committees, are able to coordinate directly with individual candidates and that they can spend unlimited amounts of money in support of those candidates. Previously, there's been big United States court decisions about campaign finance related to the Citizens United case. That was something that the club was one of the leading parties in. Now we basically have a new precedent set where these campaign committees will be able to come in and give unlimited speech protected by the First Amendment to support candidates for public office. I think that it's important because, first of all, you still do have limitations for individual candidates and how much money they can take on. But when you think about the national party infrastructure and the system that exists today, especially at the federal level, which is what I mostly deal with, the rules of limitations really didn't make a lot of sense. And I think that's why the court went ahead with this decision. In the Club for Growth, an organization that does what are known as independent expenditures, we cannot coordinate directly with candidates. You have to put out information publicly, and then that lets the other side know exactly what you're planning to do, or you just cannot communicate at all with the campaign when it comes to sort of the voter contact process and plans that you've got. Now, when you think about a party infrastructure, I think about few entities that exists to serve candidates and especially help incumbents. One of those is the National Republican Senatorial Committee. They do all the Senate races. Think of them as being the official arm of the United States Senate. And then on the other side of Capitol Hill, you have the National Republican Congressional Committee. Think of them as being the arm to the House of Representatives. And there's restrictions leading up to this court case on what those campaign committees can do and spend and how they can do what are known as hybrid spending plans with candidates and just the money that they can take in, what the limitations are. And the coordination rules are what are so important here as we sort of navigate this new era. I think you'll see sort of larger levels that the official committees will be doing, and then you'll see the super PACs sort of navigate this new water and make sure that we're not running afoul of the existing regulations. institutions that govern the way that we operate.
1: Let's touch now on a couple of key United States Senate races. We haven't really talked much about what's been going on in the state of Alaska, but very interesting situation there. Want to brief us on that?
2: Well, so Senator Dan Sullivan, first elected in 2014, and he's running for re-election. And somehow there's this other guy running, and his name is Daniel Sullivan as well. And he has decided to run as a Republican. And what we have here is a ballot situation where ranked choice voting in Alaska makes things incredibly complicated. It's not just a plurality, but the top four finishers in the primary advance to the general election for an additional runoff election. And this other Dan Sullivan that's running has been a lifelong Democrat, is not a Republican, and we believe was recruited by the Democrats to try to confuse voters in this ranked choice voting environment. So what the courts have decided was, number one, yes, he will be on the ballot. They could not get him completely off, despite the efforts from Governor Dunleavy and sort of the State Board of Elections there. So Sullivan and Sullivan will both be on the ballot. But what they've done is they've said that the incumbent senator is an incumbent. That'll be noted on the ballot. He'll be the last name on the ballot because when they prioritize which names go first, they actually do it by alphabetical order. And the other Dan Sullivan's middle initial is earlier in the alphabet than current Senator Dan Sullivan. But it'll say registered Republican, it'll say incumbent, and hopefully that'll give the voters enough transparency to sort of end this tomfoolery that's going on to try to basically have election fraud directly on the ballot by confusing voters, primary and general election for Alaska.
1: Down south, of course, pretty much everything is south of Alaska. Down south in Georgia, we also finally know who the Republican nominee for the U.S. Senate is going to be. And that race is in its formative stages here and off and running. So how do things look at the starting gate in Georgia?
2: Maybe we're a little bit farther out of the gate than just the start, but we are running behind right now, especially when it comes to a fundraising disadvantage, because John Ossoff is sort of the Democrat darling of the radical left. Coming into this race, Ossoff has a tremendous financial advantage when it comes to campaign finance on the campaign side, what are known as hard dollars. And so there was a public poll that was released, I think, by Fox this week, and it showed Ossoff up by 13%, 56-43 over Mike Collins. Collins just won a tough primary where he had two credible candidates. He advanced to a runoff election against Derek Dooley and ultimately won that. I think when it comes down to sort of the heart and soul of what the Peach State is, that Mike Collins will surge, and this race is going to be a coin flip. It's not going to be a double-digit race when it comes to November 3rd.
1: Scott Parkinson at the Club for Growth. Scott, a few words, please, about the Club for Growth.
2: We've spent a little bit of time talking about this Supreme Court decision, and the Club for Growth fully believes in the ability to support candidates through the First Amendment. 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
1: Scott Parkinson at the Club for Growth. Scott, as usual, thank you very much for being here. Senator Elizabeth Warren has offered a plan to stabilize the Social Security Trust Fund. Eric Boehm of Reason Magazine reports it relies heavily on higher taxes.
3: Social Security doesn't have enough money to pay out all of the benefits that it has promised to Americans. And Senator Elizabeth Warren, she's got a plan to fix that. It's a plan that involves the largest tax increase in more than 40 years and making workers and businesses pay the entire amount to cover the shortfall without asking older Americans to give up any of their benefits. Hi, folks. I'm Eric Boehm with Reason Magazine. Thanks for joining us on this edition of American Radio Journal. A few weeks ago, if you were listening to the program, you heard my conversation with Romina Baccia from the Cato Institute, and we talked about the latest Social Security Trustees report, which shows, as these reports have shown every year going back for at least a decade or more that I've been following this story, it shows that the Social Security Trust Fund will run out of money in the early 2030s, 2032, maybe 2033. And when that happens, there will be automatic across-the-board benefit cuts. Everybody who receives a Social Security check will suddenly get between 20 and 22% less than they are expecting. This is a potentially really serious crisis, obviously, for people who rely on Social Security, and it's going to come as a shock, I think, to a lot of people who really haven't been following this story. I think it's one of the big fiscal challenges facing America, the other big one being the national debt. But the Social Security one is one that is more immediate in a lot of ways. 2032 is only 6 years away. Senators who are elected this November will be in office when this crisis is upon us. So this is an important one to keep an eye on, and that's why I read with interest Senator Elizabeth Warren and Senator Bernie Moreno's op-ed a few weeks ago in the New York Times, in which they proposed a solution to Social Security's shortfall. Now, Warren has actually been talking about this idea for quite a while now, for at least a few months, and she frames it as defending Social Security against the Trump administration, which she says is threatening to cut benefits that millions of Americans have earned during their working lives. Now, of course, in reality, as I just explained, the threat to Social Security isn't Donald Trump. It's just math. When the program reaches insolvency in 2032, we will have those across-the-board cuts of somewhere between 20 and 22%. That's the trajectory we are on. That is what happens if nothing is done. So in that op-ed that was published a few weeks ago in the New York Times, Warren and Senator Bernie Moreno, he's a Republican from Ohio, they lay out what they call a bipartisan plan to fix this problem. They would like to eliminate the payroll tax cap, the cap on the payroll tax. This sounds like a wonky idea, but bear with me, it's actually pretty straightforward. So Social Security is funded with a 12.4% tax on all earnings up to $184,000. Earnings that exceed that cap, if you make $185,000, for example, that last $1,000 are not taxed. So that means a worker's, the amount of money that you could possibly pay into Social Security in a given year is therefore capped. It's capped at right around $23,000 at the moment. The cap goes up every year based on average annual income. Now, raising the cap or eliminating it, which is what Warren wants to do, would obviously provide more revenue for Social Security. It would capture more revenue. It would force wealthy people effectively to pay more into the program. But I think Warren has a bunch of problems here. The Committee for Responsible Federal Budget points out that eliminating the payroll tax cap would extend Social Security's solvency by about 21 years. That's it, 21 years. This is a very expensive way of just kicking the can down the road. It doesn't actually solve the underlying problem at all. And when I say very expensive, I mean very expensive. This would be the biggest tax increase in more than 40 years, according to the Tax Foundation. And a big part of it would fall not on wealthier Americans, but on business owners. Half of it actually would fall on American businesses, because that 12% tax that I talked about, it's actually split, of course. Workers pay 6.2% of the total, and employers pay the other 6.2%. So raising the cap, yes, would impose a tax increase on the wealthy, on people who are earning more than $184,000 a year. But the other half of the tax cost would fall entirely on businesses. And of course, it's not really businesses that pay taxes. It's ultimately people. Those higher costs created by this massive tax hike would filter down into the economy in a variety of different ways. Businesses might hire less. They might offer fewer raises. They might charge higher prices for their goods and services. They might provide less value to shareholders, and so on and so forth. Now, Warren is right that Social Security faces a reckoning, but the trade-offs in this plan really need to be carefully examined. And I think the trade-offs are really quite overwhelming when you look at it. Again, this would be the largest tax increase since 1982. That's according to some calculations done by the Tax Foundation. And for what? As I said before, eliminating the payroll tax cap would not actually fix Social Security's fiscal problems. It would merely extend the program's solvency by about two decades. This is a very expensive way to kick the can down the road. Now, if you want to get wealthier Americans to be the ones who fix Social Security, the better bet here is to cut benefits or to change the program's benefit structure. Because retirees, older Americans, are on average the wealthiest cohort of people in America these days. Social Security could easily be restructured to make sure that it aids elderly people who really need it by eliminating or greatly reducing payments to wealthier retirees. In 2022, for example, the Congressional Budget Office calculated that Social Security's insolvency could be fully fixed just by giving all seniors a flat monthly payment equal to 150% of the federal poverty line. That's about $1,700 per month, about $20,000 per year. That could be done without raising taxes on businesses, without raising taxes on workers, and without shrinking the economy. And in fact, many estimates show that reducing Social Security benefits would actually be good for the economy, at least marginally, because it would encourage people to work longer and stay productive. Americans should reject Elizabeth Warren's plan to sacrifice an even larger share of the economy on the altar of Social Security. For Reason Magazine, I'm Eric Bam. Check out our coverage of this very important issue and everything else we're working on this week at Reason.com. And catch me right back here next week on another edition of American Radio Journal.
1: President Donald Trump delivered an Independence Day message celebrating the greatness of America and warning about the rising tide of socialism. Former Congressman Keith Rothfuss talks about it on this American Radio Journal commentary.
4: The nation just observed the 250th anniversary of the signing of the Declaration of Independence. Federal celebrations culminated on the 4th of July with a late-night speech from President Trump, followed by 40 minutes of fireworks across the National Mall. Rather than staying up to watch, I went to bed after our local fireworks and read the speech the next morning. Trump's address, which lauded the Declaration and Constitution's recognition of our inalienable rights and freedoms, offered a history of America bound up in red, white, and blue. He rolled through 250 years of highlights, showcasing renditions of our flag tied to famous events, from the 1777 victory at Saratoga, to the flag that draped Lincoln's coffin, to the flag that went down with the USS Arizona, and the flag planted on the moon. He wove these snapshots together with stories of individuals whose lives testified to the American spirit. Sergeant William Kearny, an escaped slave who fought for the Union, was shot four times but made sure the flag he carried never touched the ground. Colonel Paris Davis, a Vietnam veteran and Medal of Honor recipient, saved the lives of fellow soldiers. Retired Navy Lieutenant Arthur Rose, 107 years old, commanded 36 landing craft at Normandy. These are the stories American children ought to be taught in school. If Trump's speech were limited to those highlights, I'd hope a substantial majority of Americans would rally around the flag and feel deep appreciation for what this country is and has been. My guess, though, is that a not insignificant number would let their political passions cloud that goodness, ignoring our history or finding ways to criticize it. Those misguided passions produced stupid missteps elsewhere, too, such as Pennsylvania Governor Josh Shapiro's recent decision to forego a Pennsylvania booth at the Great American State Fair on the Mall. Senators John Fetterman and Dave McCormick from different parties saved the day for Pennsylvania's representation, a rare display of what was once called bipartisanship. I focused on the positive parts of Trump's speech to highlight the value of looking for the good in our country. Because I didn't watch it live, I could gloss over the parts reflecting his trademark hyperbole. We're doing better than ever, he said, notwithstanding the pricing pressures many families face. We have equal justice under the law, although I wasn't treated that well. And when he said, we, quote, won't have cheating on the elections anymore, close quote, though some are still holding their breath to see whether the Trump Justice Department indicts anyone over alleged 2020 election fraud. And then he offered, we, quote, wiped out Iran's military, though Iran still holds the ability to stop shipping in the Strait of Hormuz. Herein lies Trump's problem. When he mixes subjective salesman talk with the objective positives, such as those described in the opening paragraphs above, he risks losing the swing voters who gave him a second chance and a second term over word salad, border czar, out of touch with middle America, Kamala Harris. The GOP will need these voters as the country faces the threat posed by the hard progressive left now overtaking the Democratic Party. In 1984, Democrat turned Republican Gene Kirkpatrick described Democrats who always seem to blame America first. Today, the radical wing of the party, under the banner of the Democratic Socialist of America, has moved from blaming America to making America unrecognizable. Their platform calls for open borders, socialized medicine, higher taxes, free college, and abolishing police, prisons, and the Senate, while giving large states an unfair advantage over small ones in presidential elections. It would transform the federal government from one of limited reach into one of all-encompassing control. Their vision would fulfill Ronald Reagan's warning that if we fail to fight for freedom in every generation, quote, we may well spend our sunset years telling our children and our children's children what it was once like in America when men were free. With his congratulatory post to New York Mayor Mamdani on helping, quote, three solid communists win Democratic primaries, and his repeated warnings of a resurfacing communist threat, Trump is banking on sensible Americans sticking with him through the midterms. Whether he succeeds depends on his base showing up at the polls and on swing voters staying alarmed enough over the Democratic Party's ascendant radicals to tolerate two more years of transactional politics from 1600 Pennsylvania Avenue. It's going to be a challenging 4 months ahead. This is Keith Rothfuss for American Radio Journal.
1: 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I'm Loman Henry. 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

0: hope you enjoyed your meal. And I just want to say, he's lucky to have a brother like you.
1: 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This starts again tomorrow. He'll be waiting for me. I wake up for him.

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8: From Crescent to Lafayette Hill, Bellefonte to York, this is Lincoln Radio Journal. On this edition, the ill-fated Regional Greenhouse Gas Initiative ground new energy development in Pennsylvania to a halt, and the impact is rising electricity prices. Pete Sepp from the National Taxpayers Union is here with details. In its never-ending quest to find more ways to tax us, the Pennsylvania State House is trying to impose a tax on digital advertising revenue. Eric Montardi and Alex Sodini have an Allegheny Institute report. And 250 years ago, the Declaration of Independence was read to we the people for the first time. Emily Bry from Americans for Prosperity Pennsylvania has this week's Lincoln Radio Journal commentary. I'm Loman Henry, and welcome to Lincoln Radio Journal. We'll get to Pete Sepp from the National Taxpayers Union in just a couple of minutes, but first, news headlines from patownhall.com. Governor Josh Shapiro is continuing his decades-long battle to force contraceptive coverage on nuns. Shapiro has been suing the Little Sisters of the Poor to force the contraception coverage, which violates the sisters' religious beliefs. The case is now before the Third Circuit Court of Appeals, which heard oral arguments this past week as the nuns continue fighting for their religious freedom. While he is busy suing nuns, what Government Shapiro still hasn't gotten done is a new state budget. The June 30th constitutional deadline passed without a new spending plan in place. Pennsylvania is one of just three states to miss their budget deadline. This is the fourth time. time in Shapiro's 4 years in office, he has failed to get a budget done on time. Democrats are, of course, pointing fingers of blame at state Senate Republicans who have refused to adopt the House-passed budget that calls for spending nearly $6 billion more than the state is expected to receive in revenue. Fasten your seatbelts. Travelers on the Pennsylvania Turnpike will once again be paying more to drive on America's first superhighway after the first of the year. The Pennsylvania Turnpike Commission unanimously approved a 3.5% toll hike to take effect in January. The Pennsylvania Turnpike has already been ranked as the most expensive highway in the world after sustaining annual toll hikes for more than a decade. Without EasyPass, it will now cost you more than $150 to drive the length of the Pennsylvania Turnpike. Are the games you play at Chuck E. Cheese and Dave & Buster's gambling devices? The recent Pennsylvania Supreme Court ruling that skill games are gambling devices might apply to games found in arcades. The Pennsylvania legislature has been grappling with the potential taxing of skill games and must now decide on taxation rates and apparently what types of games will be covered. Read about all things Pennsylvania at patownhall.com. With a regional greenhouse gas initiative, or REGI, hanging over their heads, energy developers headed for other states. The severity of the REGI impact is now apparent, as are the electric supply shortages and rising prices it has caused. Pete Sepp is here to discuss a new research paper that documents the RGGI impact. He is president of the National Taxpayers Union. Pete, welcome back to Lincoln Radio Journal. Pete, on this program, from the very first time that former Governor Tom Wolf embroiled Pennsylvania in the Regional Greenhouse Gas Initiative, or REGI, we were sounding the alarm bells as to what it would do to the energy supply, how draconian it would be. But now the National Taxpayers Union has published a very extensive report, and you have documented what occurred. How bad was it?
9: It was really bad. It was a study in contrasts between neighboring Ohio and Pennsylvania. Pennsylvania, of course, has really the richest energy history in the entire country, not Texas, not California, certainly, but Pennsylvania, with all of the natural gas generation, the oil generation, nuclear power. Pennsylvania had it all, and then along came REGI, and that was a downward spiral. Our friends at the Commonwealth Foundation, with whom we partnered to produce this report, vividly illustrated that over a multi-year period from when REGI was enacted to when it was finally repealed, this is 2019 through 2024, investment in power generation, new projects, declined by 38% during that time, while in Ohio, it grew by 33%, where they were not participating in REGI. And so you can go through a number of reasons. Well, maybe it was because gas prices fell, and so there was underinvestment. No. That didn't happen. Maybe there was some kind of regulatory reform going on across the country that didn't hit Pennsylvania. Not really. Ohio had a better regulatory approach to introducing new power online, but it was really the fact that Pennsylvania went down the wrong road for several years. And almost immediately after Pennsylvania got out of REGI and did several other good things, suddenly, affordable, abundant power became the norm in Pennsylvania again.
8: There has been a lot of discussion over the last couple of years, Pete, about the fact that the power sources, the power input into the PJM power grid, of which Pennsylvania is a part, and I would mention one of the largest, if not the largest, contributor of energy to the grid, that we're concerned about shortages and also price spikes. How does all this relate to these state policies that, in addition to REGI, put really a damper on the whole energy industry?
9: Yeah, it absolutely did. We have problems across the policy spectrum, not just REGI, but, for example, permitting reforms. It's very difficult still in this country to build new power plants. The so-called one decision policy that was actually pioneered in the Biden administration, carried on in the Trump administration, is still in its infancy. There are harmful tax proposals. Many states still do not allow, like the federal government, government allows new investments in plant and equipment to be written off right away. That is so-called full and immediate expensing, is a vital tool that makes America competitive on the international stage. It's national tax policy, thanks to the One Big Beautiful Bill Act that was enacted into law last year. But it is very unevenly implemented at the state level, according to their policies towards state corporate income taxes. There's also the matter of so-called behind-the-meter power. It is still very difficult in many states for large-scale energy producers who need their own power plant right on site to actually get permission from regulators to do that. Pennsylvania is pioneering some of these policies. We know, for example, that Three Mile Island's nuclear reactor is under a 20-year agreement with Microsoft to be restarted. We have the former Homer City coal plant, which is converting to natural gas, and that's going to be a huge energy production facility for data centers and other so-called hyperscalers. These are steps in the right direction, but the important thing is we have got to keep taking those steps. Otherwise, we are going to fall behind in the race for developing new internet and cloud-based and AI-based technologies that are going to keep powering our economy.
8: Across Pennsylvania, there has been a lot of public opposition to the siting of data centers, powered, shall we say, pardon the pun, by a lot of misinformation and things that are just absolutely not true. But it is very important for America to continue its development of AI and data centers. We're particularly in competition with Chinese in this front, are we not?
9: Yeah, absolutely. And I can tell you that China is powering its data centers primarily through coal, some natural gas, even oil-powered electricity. If you're an environmentalist listening to this program and you want cleaner energy being developed, you want data centers to be constructed here in the United States, where much cleaner energy alternatives are often the case. I mean, nuclear power, virtually zero emissions, natural gas-fired plants, far lower emissions than coal. The list goes on and on. But, you know, again, it's very important to remember that we are just a few policy mistakes away at the national or the state level from turning a corner that we may not be able to recover from. Even in Pennsylvania, there's a reliable energy sustainability standard being proposed, a Climate Emissions Reduction Act. Governor Shapiro is looking at things like data center renewable mandates. That's also legislation in Pennsylvania. If you do those things, you're essentially enacting Reggie again in bits and pieces.
8: We are talking with Pete Sepp from the National Taxpayers Union. They have a new policy paper out. We'll get the website for you here in just a couple of minutes that talks about the impact of the Regional Greenhouse Gas Initiative and how it put a damper on energy production in Pennsylvania. And Pete, in terms of these data centers, one of the big arguments that we hear in town meetings across the state from residents is, well, our electric bills are going to go up because of the data centers. It seems to me what you're saying is electric bills are going up not because of data centers, but because of state regulation and policy.
9: Yeah, absolutely. And in fact, the data nationwide bears this out. The Berkeley National Laboratory actually has a study that they put out annually on electricity consumption in the United States. And they found a fascinating correlation that the more you see demand growth in certain states or regions or markets, the lower the residential rates tend to go. That's because where there is high demand growth from so-called hyperscalers like data centers, they want power now, they want upgrades now, and they're willing to pay for it. So suddenly, the grid capacity that would be very difficult to finance through individual homeowners or smaller industrial customers becomes possible because a hyperscaler moves in and they're willing to pay a large part of the upgrade costs that utilities and their customers were not willing to pay before. So data centers can certainly be a friend to residential energy customers, just in the same way that the economic activity they generate can yield property tax revenues for local governments that no longer have to raise property tax rates on homeowners. They can certainly help with job creation. They can do all of these things if government will partner, not in a way with incentives and subsidies, but simple regulatory policies and tax policies that are fixed, unchanging, certain, and moderate. You do those things, and you're going to have a brighter future economically in your state or locality.
8: We have seen a number of power plants actually close in Pennsylvania over the past decade or so, Pete. What sort of policies can be enacted that would actually now promote the bringing online of new power plants and new sources, not only for data centers, but for those of us who are residential consumers as well?
9: Certainly, you don't want to do another regional greenhouse gas initiative. That would be a mistake. But in addition to that, if you freeze or maybe even consider reducing some of the more onerous renewable energy mandates, that can help. Transparent load forecasting, in other words, have PJM, the big grid operator, provide essentially showing its homework to customers and ratepayers and taxpayers to make sure that we're getting the estimates right for the future. Good cost allocation. You got to make sure, again, that the hyperscalers are going to make the investments first rather than sticking residential ratepayers with the bill. Permit relief, we talked about that. More co-location, in other words, allow development of behind-the-meter power. Make sure that we avoid specific subsidies or carve-outs for any one particular industry.
8: Again, we have been talking with Pete Sepp, who is president of the National Taxpayers Union, about energy and a policy paper that was recently published by NTU. Pete, tell us a bit about the National Taxpayers Union, and we've talked about a wide range of energy issues here. Where can folks go to find this particular report?
9: We're a nonprofit, nonpartisan citizen group working for lower, fairer, simpler taxes, less wasteful government spending, accountability from public officials. We've been doing that since 1969, and we have set up a special page on our website all about data centers, energy generation, and why taxpayers should care and why they should get involved. That's all available at NTU, our initials for National Taxpayers Union, NTU.org.
8: Pete Sepp of the National Taxpayers Union. Pete, as always, thank you so much for being with us. Appreciate it.
9: Absolutely. Thanks for having me.
8: State House Democrats are pushing to enact a tax on digital advertising revenue. For a look at their plan and where it stands in the legislative process, we turn to Eric Montardi and Alex Odini for this Allegheny Institute report.
10: Hello, and welcome to the Allegheny Institute report on the Lincoln Institute Radio Journal. I'm Eric Montardi. Joining me today is Alex Odini, Research Associate at the Allegheny Institute. Alex, how are you today?
11: I'm doing very well, Eric. Thank you for having me.
10: That's great to hear. Alex, the Pennsylvania House of Representatives recently passed legislation that would tax digital advertising revenue. Can you give our listeners some background on this legislation?
11: Absolutely. So the proposal was a bit interesting in that rather than creating a new tax on digital advertising, the legislature is looking to instead expand the existing gross receipts tax to cover digital advertising. The gross receipts tax is one that we haven't covered a whole lot, and it's a bit of a unique tax in that it taxes the gross receipts, or essentially the revenue of a particular company or corporation, etc. So something like the corporate net income tax, you have certain deductions based on cost of doing business, so to speak. The gross receipts tax is just going to be on the overall revenue before any deductions. In Pennsylvania, the gross receipts tax only covers certain sectors, and so the state's tax compendium lists that this would be private bankers, pipeline, conduit, steamboat, canal, slack water navigation, and transportation companies. And then in 2004, it was expanded to cover telephone, telegraph, and mobile communication companies. And then there's also a few other ones related to electricity and then rail and freight companies. The current tax rate on almost all of these industries is 5% on each dollar of gross receipts that companies in each of the aforementioned sectors receive from passengers, baggage, oil, and freight transported within the state, telegraph or telephone messages transmitted wholly within the state, including for purposes of interstate commerce, and then mobile telecommunications sourced to the Commonwealth. The only difference is that gross receipts from the sales of electric energy within the state and certain sales made outside of it are subject to a 5.9% tax rate instead. The legislation would extend the 5% rate to the gross receipts of entities deriving income from digital advertising services displayed to a user on a digital interface wholly within this Commonwealth, including banner advertising, search engine advertising, interstitial advertising, and comparable advertising services that utilize the personal information of the users to whom the advertisements are served. The tax is primarily intended for large tech companies which rely on digital advertising revenue, and there are exemptions included for broadcast and news media entities.
10: How much money would the tax increase raise?
11: The House fiscal note attached to a prior but similar version of the bill estimated the tax would generate $329.4 million. However, earlier estimates in committee based on a report by the Interactive Advertising Bureau and PricewaterhouseCoopers showed that the industry reached about $300 billion in total revenue in 2025, and based on Pennsylvania's population numbers, they estimated that it could go up to $500 to $600 million. The governor's 2026-27 budget currently anticipates $1.45 billion from gross receipts taxes. The $329 million would be in addition to that.
10: Will these revenues go into the state's budget?
11: The proceeds of the gross receipts tax currently go into the general fund, which was the initial intention when this was proposed. However, a later amendment after debate out of committee was to shift the proceeds to a property tax rebate for seniors. Currently, Act 1 of 2006, the Property Tax Relief Act, established a property tax and rent rebate program that was initially covered under the lottery, and it was later expanded by Act 7 of 2023. That program relies on income-based requirements. However, the current proposal for this bill does not specifically stipulate how the funds will ultimately be doled out or if there's an income requirement.
10: What are some of the concerns about imposing a digital advertising tax?
11: The first major concern was over the legality of expanding the gross receipts tax to cover digital advertising. Testimony provided at the April 29th committee meeting where this bill was discussed noted that Maryland passed a similar tax in 2021, but that it has been mired in litigation. A provision in that law that essentially prevented a surcharge or a line item specifically denoting that an entity was raising prices due to the tax or essentially passing it on to consumers was struck down for violating the First Amendment. That remains the only tax that has been in place for multiple years. Other states have similarly tried to implement it, but have also faced difficulties. The rest of the Maryland tax remained in place, but it is also facing legal scrutiny on other fronts, primarily that the measure violates the Federal Internet Tax Freedom Act, which established a moratorium on the imposition of state and local taxes that would interfere with the free flow of interstate commerce over the internet. There's been a number of different challenges to this over the years, and the federal government has not really issued strict guidance one way or another. So right now, this is something that is just simply going to be stuck in litigation, and we really won't know what the outcome will be until the case is decided. And that is very much the case for some of the other states that have similarly implemented the tax, such as Utah and Washington. The other concern was over the impact of actively taxing digital advertising. Some members during the committee meetings noted that the effects of the tax would not necessarily be confined to wealthy tech corporations. The gross receipts tax is not levied against the consumer directly, but can be passed on to the consumer, as per the Maryland case. Lawmakers mentioned that some utilities and phone carriers already subject to the gross receipts tax explicitly do so, given that businesses which advertise on the affected platforms may be forced to bear the burden of the tax, primarily through higher prices, which could then be passed on to the consumer. Of course, most of the businesses advertising in Pennsylvania are going to be Pennsylvania-based businesses. This would be more detrimental to smaller businesses and those with lower profit margins that cannot as easily absorb that cost increase. Note, too, that some advertisements for services directed at seniors would likely be affected, including medical, healthcare, and financial services, and this could ultimately lead to a situation where prices rise in tandem with the property tax rebate.
10: If the General Assembly wants to expand school property tax relief, what actions can they take?
11: Another option would be to reevaluate the purpose of gaming tax revenues. General school property tax relief is primarily funded by a 34% tax on the gross terminal revenues for retail and internet slot machines, but that's just a fraction of the total tax and the number of different types of gaming. The American Gaming Association's 2026 State of the States report notes that Pennsylvania received roughly $2.85 billion in total gaming tax revenue in 2025. $550 million of that was allocated to local governments, $188 million was distributed to the horse racing industry, and $135 million was appropriated to the Pennsylvania Gaming Economic Development and Tourism Fund. A little less than $2 billion was retained by the state, and a decent chunk of that is used for property tax relief. However, prior policy briefs that we've written and for a long time have discussed, we've questioned the use of gaming money for various economic and sporting projects, especially subsidies for the county airport and the heavily taxpayer-funded stadium.
10: Interesting stuff, Alex, and we always encourage our listeners, if you'd like to read this policy brief and others, to visit our website at www.AlleghenyInstitute.org. For Alex Sedini, this is Eric Montardi, and this has been the Allegheny Institute Report on the Lincoln Institute Radio Journal.
8: The Declaration of Independence was not a backroom deal. It was read aloud and circulated widely throughout all the land. We learned this from Emily Bry of Americans for Prosperity Pennsylvania on this Lincoln Radio Journal commentary.
12: 250 years ago, before campaigns had consultants, before politics became a cable news cage match, before too many Americans started taking liberty for granted, a crowd gathered in Philadelphia. They were not there to hear a king speak. They were not there to watch a government congratulate itself. They were there to hear a declaration, a public explanation of why a free people had the right and the duty to govern themselves. On July 8, 1776, the citizens of Philadelphia were summoned by the bells of the city to the State House yard. 4 days earlier, the Second Continental Congress had approved the Declaration of Independence. Then Colonel John Nixon stood before the people and read those words aloud. The Declaration was not treated as a document for elites. It was not hidden away in a committee room. It was read to the public because the American experiment was never supposed to belong to politicians or bureaucrats. It belonged to the people. The heart of that document is still radical today. Our rights do not come from government. They come from God. Government does not grant liberty.

0: liberty.
1: Government exists to secure liberty, and when government forgets that, citizens have every right to hold it accountable. That is the conservative heart of Independence Day. America was not founded on blind faith in power, but on a healthy suspicion of concentrated power. The founders understood something we need to remember in our own time. Liberty is safest when government is limited, when citizens are engaged, when families, churches, neighborhoods, small businesses, and local communities are strong. The Declaration was a demand for self-government, and we'd be sorely mistaken to forget that as we celebrate the 250th anniversary of

0: know better than parents, we recognize this when small businesses are buried under red tape. And we certainly experience this when working families are squeezed by reckless spending, inflation, and taxes. The men and women who heard the Declaration read aloud in 1776 did not walk away in an easy future. They walked into sacrifice, uncertainty, and responsibility. Freedom was not the end of their work, but instead the beginning. This historic anniversary reminds us that America's story is not finished. It is still being written by us, by ordinary Americans who decide to do one thing, take one step, speak one truth, serve one neighbor, defend one principle, and pass liberty to the next generation. One small step might be reading the Declaration of Independence with your children or grandchildren. Perhaps it might be attending a town hall instead of yelling at the television. It might be calling a lawmaker, knocking on a door, writing a letter, supporting a local small business, or standing up for the rule of law when it would be easier to stay silent. It might be reminding a young person that America is not defined by its failures alone, but by its founding promise that every human being has dignity, that liberty is worth defending, and that opportunity should not be reserved for the well-connected. The first public reading of the Declaration was, in its own way, one small step. Colonel Nixon stood up and read the words, and the people listened. A nation began the long, difficult work of living up to its own creed. Now the bell rings for us. It rings whenever a citizen refuses to surrender responsibility to the state. It rings whenever parents demand a better education for their children. It rings whenever taxpayers insist that government live within its means. Celebrate this historic moment in time by reading the Declaration. Take your one small step and defend freedom right here in the Commonwealth. Learn how you can help define our nation's future by heading to takeonesmallstep.com. Again, that's takeonesmallstep.com. This is Emily Bry, State Director with Americans for Prosperity, Pennsylvania.
1: 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The Lincoln Radio Journal is produced weekly by the Lincoln Institute of Public Opinion Research, Incorporated. The Lincoln Institute is completely funded through the generosity of individuals, corporations, and philanthropic foundations, including the Allegheny Foundation of Pittsburgh, the Houston Foundation of Coatesville, and the Pennsylvania Manufacturers Association, all of whom have helped to underwrite the cost of this program. Lincoln Radio Journal is a trademark of the Lincoln Institute of Public Opinion Research, Incorporated. 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From the Frederick W. Anton III Center in Harrisburg, I'm Loman Henry. 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
3: Death threats. I'm Deborah Valentine, Fox News. The United States is calling on Iran to make a public statement declaring that the Strait of Hormuz is open and that ships can now pass through safely. Fox's Mike Tobin is in Tel Aviv, Israel. He reports attacks continue as President Trump says the ceasefire is over as Iran also asks for more peace talks.
4: The U.S. hit roughly 170 targets in Iran this week, including rail bridges the U.S. says were used to transport weapons. As U.S. strikes finished, another round attacked southern Iran. The source of that attack remains a mystery. The U.S. says American forces didn't do it. One Iranian lawmaker pointed suspicion at the United Arab Emirates. It happened after Iran once again fired missiles at its neighbors. On Friday, Qatari negotiators supported by the U.S. arrived in Iran with the goal of de-escalation and a return to talks. President Trump posted that Iran requested more talks, but the United States has stated to them in no uncertain terms that the ceasefire is over.
3: President Trump answers threats coming from Iran that he be killed.
5: President Trump takes to Truth Social to threaten Iran after there were open calls for his death at the funeral of Supreme Leader Ayatollah Ali Khamenei. Trump writing, 1,000 missiles are locked and loaded and aimed at the Islamic Republic.

0: Republic of Iran, with thousands of more to immediately follow should the Iranian government act on its threat. During the Khamenei funeral, mourners held posters or banners calling for Trump's killing, along with Israeli Prime Minister Benjamin Netanyahu. Gary Baumgarten, Fox News.
1: China has evacuated more than 600,000 people ahead of Typhoon Bavi's arrival in the major eastern city of Wenzhou. 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
10: Hi, everyone. Welcome on in to the Net Worth Financial Hour. Amy Sharp alongside Matt D'Amico to get things started for us here on our show today. We're glad to have you with us. We're going to give you a sort of mid-year check-in. And it's not that you have to have one of these, but at this time of year, it's a good time to be thinking about some of the topics that we're going to throw out today on our show. Matt's going to walk us through the significance of some of these and just to kind of give you a, you know, food for thought, if you will, as we get to this point of year. And we all know how the days, the weeks, the months go by so quickly. Before we know it, end of year decisions will be right up on us. So it's always good to check in. 800-725-2988 is the number to reach out to the team here at Net Worth Advisors. Matt and the team will be happy to take your call, set you up, and talk with you about their Net Worth Retirement GPS. Matt, how are you today?
11: Amy, I'm doing pretty well. I'm doing good. I'm excited to talk about some of these questions here today.
10: Yeah, for me, I love a checklist. I know a lot of our listeners do as well. And when I take note of, you know, kind of take stock, I guess, of where I'm at in the year, which now just is crazy to think we're midway through this year, it does start to make me think, okay, I better start thinking about
12: ABC, XYZ as it comes around the bend in the next few months. And so that's what we're going to do today. Once again, the number 800-725-2988. Let's just get started, Matt, with your thoughts on why the middle of the year does matter so much for people in the position of, you know, they've saved well, they're either on the doorstep or they're in retirement.
11: Yeah, Amy, that's a great question. I think for a lot of people, as you kind of begin the new year in January, it's very easy to think about the finances in January when you're setting your goals for that year or what you're lining up for that year. Or in April, naturally, whenever tax time comes around. But as we know, the year goes by so quick. And by the time we get to June and July, we already have 6 months of real data that's taken place so far this year. So we can actually see what's happened instead of maybe thinking about what's going to happen or what was going to happen. So for example, we can always kind of look at things like, are you on pace for income that you plan to take for the first 6 months? Has your investment allocation drifted or changed because of different market performances? Are there any tax planning opportunities that could disappear if we wait too long? There were obviously a lot of big changes last year with the One Big Beautiful Bill Act. And so just making sure that we have a plan to address all of this. I like to kind of view this as kind of like going to the doctor for the checkup almost. That's a pretty common analogy, I think. Mm-hmm. Everything looks good. Everything's on track. You leave with confidence, right? But if something may be off or something could be tweaked a little bit, it's much easier to make those small corrections, in June and July, as opposed to, December, whenever the end of the year comes around and the last thing on your mind is your finances, but more so the holidays, right? And so getting that out of the way early, I think, can be really, really helpful and be really, really beneficial for a lot of families.
12: Thinking about someone who is retired or within a few years of retiring and, revisiting financial goals, Matt, what should they be focused on in the moment, right now, at this time?
11: Yeah, Amy, that's a really good question. I think a lot of times when you're in your 30s, 40s, and 50s, the focus is usually on accumulation, saving, growing, which is naturally correct. And so you're asking things like, how much have I saved? Am I on track? Did I max out my contributions? But Amy, I think once retirement gets close, the question shifts from not just how much have you accumulated, what this nest egg looks like, to what you want your money to accomplish in the next phase. And so for a lot of retirees and pre-retirees, I always encourage them to really revisit this conversation at least once every couple years. And naturally, that brings up questions like, has your vision for retirement changed? Maybe you plan to travel extensively and now you're thinking about spending more time with the grandkids, right?
12: Mm-hmm.
11: Or maybe you decided to retire sooner or work longer. Just those little decisions, those small lifestyle decisions, can have a huge impact on the longevity of your financial plan. And so for most people who have those successful retirements aren't necessarily the ones with the largest portfolios or the biggest nest egg, like I said. More often than not, Amy, that they're ones who have developed a financial plan and making sure that it stays aligned with their goals as their life changes. There's only one constant in life, which is change. And so we need to make sure that your financial health, your financial plan keeps up to date with those changes.
12: Thinking about our investment portfolio, a review of that, what should high net worth investors be thinking about, asking about in terms of their allocation right now, Matt?
11: Amy, that's a common question we've gotten a lot the last, 5 or 6 months this year, just because of the way the market's been. You always hear the term the AI bubble or the AI boom, whatever you want to call it. But really since, maybe 2009, the market's done really, really, really good over the last 15 or so years. And so one of the biggest considerations when it comes to your investment portfolio is what's called portfolio drift. In simple terms, Amy, what that means is as the market has done really, really well, that portion of your portfolio has certainly gotten bigger and bigger and bigger. And so from a percent perspective, as in totality of your portfolio, that means that you actually are taking more risk than you were previous to that, 2009 and the bull market that we've experienced since. And so I think the number one thing here is just making sure that your comfort level with risk and your tolerance with risk actually aligns with what your portfolio says. As a lot changes in the market, that can cause your portfolio to be more risky. And so naturally, if the market does decide to correct, now you're putting yourself in a position where you may lose a little bit more than what you originally planned for.
12: Okay, before we move on, I'm going to share our phone number once again with our listeners, Matt, 800-725-2988. This is the Net Worth Financial Hour. Today on the show, we're giving you a mid-year checkup, something to think about, several things actually to think about during this time of year. Not that you necessarily have to schedule appointments, but be thinking about it. And if you have questions, reach out to the team here at Net Worth Advisors. Let them guide you and set you up, if you don't have a plan in place, with their Net Worth Retirement GPS. That encompasses so many of these topics that we're covering today on the show. Matt, tax efficient strategies are also on the so-called list that we're covering today. Why is now the right time to have that conversation? Taxes, they creep up on us at the end of the year. And as we've said here on the show, that's kind of right around the corner.
11: Absolutely. Amy, I always like to say, in retirement, taxes, that and healthcare can add up to be some of the biggest expenses that you will face. But the biggest pro there, or the thing to keep in mind, is, as we always talk about, the longer we have time to plan, the more opportunities you give yourself to, you know, be more efficient from taxes. And more specifically, is, I already mentioned the One Big Beautiful Bill Act that was passed in 2025 last year. But that actually extended those Tax Cuts and Jobs Act. And so it kept these current tax rates, which are the lowest tax rates that we've seen in how many years, it kept these rates all the way through 2028. And so that tells me that we can theoretically be efficient and pay some of these taxes on sale while these rates are a little bit lower before they eventually go up. You know, obviously we can't predict the future. We can't, there's no crystal ball here, but you know, there's a good chance at some point in the future, taxes will go up. Whether there's a new party, new administration, whatever that may look like, there's probably a decent chance they will rise at some point in the future. And so if we can be really strategic about paying these taxes whenever they are on sale and making sure you're paying only your fair share and nothing more, to me, that gives us a lot of comfort as we navigate, you know, this uncertainty in retirement.
12: Let's talk a bit about cash. With the national deposit savings rate sitting around 3.3%, a lot of people leaving significant money in accounts, Matt. They're barely keeping pace with inflation. How should affluent retirees be thinking strategically about where their cash is positioned right now?
11: Yeah, I mean, this is certainly a difficult question, I would say, because I think it's very much a balance act, and obviously it applies to everybody in different manners. That short-term bucket, the safety bucket, if you will, is certainly important, especially for those who are entering retirement in the next handful of years. Obviously, the market's done really, really well the last 15 years, as we talked about, and not saying it can't continue, but also there may be a point down in the rest of this year or the next couple years where the market isn't doing as great. And so having some of that cash on hand can be very, very valuable. But like I said, it's a balance act. You know, you don't want to have too much cash on hand, or I call it lazy money, money that's not working for you the best way that it can. But at the same time, it's different for every single person. You know, for some people out there may be more risk averse, value more of the protection, value more of the guarantees. And for other people, you know, maybe they're aware and they're comfortable with taking on more of that risk for the hopes of higher returns. So I think I balance it in an approach where it's tailored specifically to your situation, your goals, but also keeping in mind the math side of things, because inflation's real. As we've seen the last 4, 5, 6 years, inflation has really eaten away at a lot of purchasing power throughout the years. And so just being very conscious of that is really important.
12: I know we don't have a lot of time left in this segment before we have to go to break, but one thing I want to bring into this conversation is legacy planning, the big risks that are involved with that. If we let that plan go unreviewed during any year, what does that look like?
11: Amy, this is really important. I'm happy this is one of the questions here today. I can't tell you how many times I've had conversations with people who maybe don't have some of these documents in place, or maybe they were, you know, put in place 30 or 40 years ago and a lot's changed since. And so we always want to make sure that we have those wills, those powers of attorney in place, but also making sure those beneficiaries are up to date as much as possible. As we all know, the beneficiaries that are attached to those accounts, like your IRA or 401k or Roth IRA, overrides what the will says. And so just double checking to make sure that who you have on there, who it's supposed to go to, is actually who you want it to.
12: Okay, maybe you have time here. People who are still working, Matt, should they be looking at contributions to their retirement accounts a little differently at this point too? Or what's the check-in for that?
11: Amy, that's a really good question. You know, those years right before retirement, also known as the catch-up years for a lot of those retirement accounts, can be really, really powerful, not only to get those extra dollars in, but also from a tax savings, if we can shelter a lot of those taxes in years when you're potentially making more than you would in retirement, that allows us to maybe get out of those higher brackets and pay some of those taxes at a much lower bracket. And so making sure that we can balance the extra savings, but also not put a burden on your lifestyle today, that's again where that balance comes into play.
12: Okay, very good. Thank you so much, Matt. 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
12: 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I'm Amy Sharp. 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All sorts of information there. Great guidance. And we can navigate you towards information on that Networth Retirement GPS, that all-important comprehensive plan that the team here works with clients each and every day to set up successful retirement plans. All right. Well, a lot of people think of retirement as a destination. We all know how this works. You work hard, you save, you get there. But for millions of women, retirement isn't a destination. It's a marathon, actually, that could run 30, even 35 years. And the plan many of them have might not last that long. This is a really important topic. We're going to spend a couple of segments working on this one. Beth, what is it about a woman's retirement that makes it so fundamentally different from a man's?
17: You know, not only is it statistically going to be significantly longer than a man's retirement, let's face it, we women, we live longer. We're concerned with other things as well, like quality of life, and, you know, getting things to our children and spending time with our children. We want to make sure that as women that we are seen and heard. It's very common for me to work with a husband and a wife, and, you know, the wife is maybe just not interested in it, or maybe the husband isn't, but most of the time it's the women, because women have different priorities. They have been raising their children, getting them through college. Maybe now they are seeing grandchildren, or maybe even help to raise grandchildren, and that's their priority, and that's okay. They just need to have someone who is available to tailor to their specific needs. A 65-year-old woman has a 50% chance of living to 88 or beyond. Both of my grandmothers lived to age 95 and
12: wow,
17: beyond.
12: That's impressive.
17: Longer lifespan means the money must last longer, so every single financial risk is really amplified. A plan designed for 20 years can collapse Women are far more likely to be managing money alone at some point, outliving their spouse. And the retirement finish line, it just keeps moving. Many plans don't account for that.
12: That image of a marathon with a finish line that keeps moving scares the heck out of me, I know. I imagine a lot of our listeners as well. So if longevity is the central problem here, Beth, what does that mean practically for someone who maybe has been following the conventional retirement rules? And we've talked about those on the show here before. Are those rules still working?
17: You know, one of the rules that we've talked about many times is that 4% withdrawal rule. And it was definitely designed for a shorter retirement horizon. It might work if your life expectancy is 80 or even 82 or 83. But when you could be around well into your 90s, that problem just gets bigger and bigger. Inflation quietly erodes our purchasing power. You better be planning on having more money every year, every week, if you want to maintain your standard of living. And the other thing is that's really crucial is that women may arrive at retirement with less saved than their male counterparts. Married women must be prepared to take charge of their own retirement upon their spouse's death. We at Net Worth Advisors, we truly believe in this. And we are very careful to always work with both spouses. You know, sometimes one of the spouses doesn't want to be involved. That's okay. They just need to know who we are, know what the plan is. And if they don't want to attend every single meeting, that's okay. And if they do attend every single meeting, we don't have to go over every single detail in your whole entire financial plan. We'll cover it at the level that you want and is appropriate, and we'll make sure that we are there for you in the long run.
12: Okay, Beth, mentioning that women are more likely to be managing their finances alone at some point, there's a reason many women arrive at retirement with less saved than their male counterparts in the first place. What creates that gap before retirement even starts?
17: Yes, before retirement even starts, absolutely. Women are responsible for the overwhelming majority of unpaid caregiving for their children and their aging parents.
12: Say it again.
17: Yes. And so their careers get interrupted. So they've got lower years of income and smaller 401k contributions, missed employer matches, and they've also lost years when they could be advancing in their career. Social Security calculates benefits based on the top 35 earning years. Zero income years when they might have been a caregiver drag down the lifetime average permanently. The gender pay gap compounds the problem. It's a real thing. And then over a 30-year retirement, these gaps can compound into a substantial amount of money that the woman doesn't have. You know, if you're sitting there thinking, I don't know what's going on in my financial affairs, or do I have enough? Or if you're thinking about maybe you want to take care of your wife, you know, maybe you're the husband listening, or you're the person that takes care of the finances most frequently, and you want to take care of that person that hasn't had as many working years and that hasn't maybe made as much money and saved as much money, there's your sign. Make sure that you call and talk with one of our advisors. We work with women in relationships, and we also work with many single women. Our advisors are very well trained in taking care of women. As the owner of the firm, you can trust me on that.
12: Call us
17: at 800-725-2988. Make sure your voice is heard, or make sure that you're taking care of your loved one. That number again is 800-725-2988.
12: Girl power here on the Net Worth Financial Hour, talking with Beth Andrews, the leader of the team here at Net Worth Advisors. And we're talking about a very important topic today, all about women and retirement. What you need to know before you get to this phase, what you need to know as you go through it. And once again, that number to reach out to the team here, 800-725-2988. And Beth has been doing this many years, is very invested in helping everyone, but especially women who maybe have not been a part of the conversation up to this point. So a lot of women listening right now may be realizing that their current plan doesn't reflect any of what we've talked about so far, Beth. How do you help someone get from where they are to a plan built for their actual reality?
17: Oh boy, that's a really good question. And you know, that's a question that, we address with every single person or couple or family that comes to us. But it's most especially important for us women. We got to make sure that we know what's going on. So education is really, really key. Having a financial plan that is completely well laid out, easy to understand, and can be acted upon. You know, that's the thing. We at Net Worth Advisors, we manage money for our men and our women, for all of our clients and their families. That way, when something needs to get done, it truly gets done. Have you ever gone in and talked with your broker or your insurance guy and you said, you said that you do tax planning. So what should I do with my Roth IRA contribution, or should I do a Roth conversion? And the guy says, oh, go talk to your tax guy, or, you know, if you need a will, go talk with your attorney. We at Net Worth Advisors, we manage money for and with our clients. It's your money. You are in control. We just make sure that the execution gets done. That is even more important for women who may not have actively handled their finances in the past. Make sure that you consider a firm that is woman-owned and woman-led and woman-controlled.
12: Love it. Every woman's situation is different. You know this to be true, Beth. Different career paths, different family circumstances, income sources, of course, can be different. How do you help make sure the plan truly fits the person in front of you as they're sitting there at Net Worth Advisors across the table? And then this, and you're not just giving them a generic template. We've shared this a lot. This is, you know, where it kind of goes back to that Net Worth Retirement GPS.
17: Yeah, it is so crucial that each person's financial plan is unique to them. We quite frankly work with people that have a lot of money that don't have enough to support their lifestyle, or they're making mistakes with their money. And we also work with people that don't have quite so much money that are being really, really efficient, and they're just fine. They're happy-go-lucky and enjoying a wonderful, carefree retirement. You know, different people want to do different things. I myself do a tremendous amount of traveling, and so I've got a bunch of money in my travel budget, whereas other people just want to be homebodies. That's what my husband is like. He just really enjoys staying home, hanging out with the dog on the couch, and watching sports on TV. So you got to make sure that your financial plan is tailored to your unique individual needs. And if you are a woman, especially if you're a woman like me with longevity in your family, you got to make sure that your plan is going to live as long as you. It's even more crucial that you don't make mistakes with your retirement money. And for those men that are listening, if you want to take care of your spouse or your loved one that's a woman, keep in mind that it's very likely that they're going to outlive you. And here's another thing. Women generally end up taking care of their spouse in the home. That's usually what happens. And I can tell you many stories of our clients that are doing that. And then what happens when the man passes? Well, now the woman might have another 20 years that she's living past the age of men. Make sure that you have a plan in place for that. Don't just wing it. Talk with a women-owned and women-led firm. 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
12: Welcome back in to the Net Worth Financial Hour. I'm here with Beth Andrews, the owner, the founder, the president of Net Worth Advisors, and we're talking about women in retirement. Beth, something very passionate about for Beth, this topic, obviously, and we're sharing a lot of really important information. Before we went to the break, we talked about why women face a fundamentally different retirement landscape, the statistics about longer living, career gaps, and the very real probability of managing money alone. Before we get to this, let me share a number, 800-725-2988, networthadvisorsllc.com is the website. So let's dig into something that affects millions of married women, Beth, and that almost, you know, is something that no one talks about very clearly. And that is the ripple effect of a husband's Social Security decision. Why is this so important, and what often goes wrong here?
17: Oh my goodness. As a woman or as a man, if you are married filing jointly, you need to understand that the person that is making, well, each person that is making a Social Security retirement decision is affecting the other. Now, here's where it becomes very severe. If the higher wage earner, a lot of times that is the male spouse, not always, elects his Social Security benefit early, he is permanently reducing not only his retirement benefit, but also his wife's survivorship benefit. Okay, so there's two types of Social Security benefits to understand. The spousal benefit and the survivor benefit. They are very different. The spousal benefit. A lower earning spouse can claim up to 50% of the higher earner's full retirement age benefit. There's lots of rules on this. We do a Social Security analysis for each of our clients. So if you have questions, you can get the exact specifics for your situation. Now, the other benefit is the survivor benefit. Okay, when a spouse dies, the widow can receive the larger of their own benefit or up to 100% of the deceased spouse benefit. So if the husband claims early, he permanently locks in a reduced benefit. That reduced amount is what the wife is eligible to receive as her survivor benefit, and also what the wife is eligible to receive as part of her retirement benefit if she files a spousal benefit on her husband. Think of the husband's delaying to full retirement age or 70 as providing a larger government-backed, inflation-adjusted income for his wife, one that she cannot outlive.
12: Wow, a lot to get through. And just the framing of delayed claiming as insurance for his wife really does change how you think about it.
17: Yeah, that's a really good way of saying it. Insurance for his wife or insurance for your spouse if the wife is the higher earning person in a married filing jointly relationship. There's something called the widow's tax penalty that can also impact surviving spouses. What is that and why does it blindside so many women? Well, the widow's tax penalty isn't an IRS official penalty, but it has the exact same effect. When married, couples file jointly, enjoying wider tax brackets and a larger standard deductions. You got two incomes, one tax return. That gives you more breathing room. You can have more income at a lower tax rate than when one spouse passes away. Now the remaining spouse, mostly the woman, is left in a higher single tax bracket. The cruel twist, your income drops. One Social Security check is gone. Maybe even a pension ends. But the tax rate can actually increase because the brackets for single filers are much smaller. That was a lot. Make sure that you call and talk with one of our advisors if you have questions on this.
12: All right. That brings us back to something you mentioned in the first segment, the non-negotiable need for a woman to be an active, informed participant in financial decisions. It really is a non-negotiable. I like it said like that. I can't imagine, but what does that actually look like in practice? What does financial readiness for a woman truly mean, Beth?
17: Yes, my goodness. Know what you have. Pay attention. Be involved in the decision-making process. I've had people sit across the table from me before, and the husband looks at the wife and says, I think I'll just file Social Security at 62. And the wife's like, whatever you say, dear. Mm-hmm. You know, without realizing that that really hurts both spouses. So know what you own. Know where your income comes from. What's your Social Security benefit going to be? How will it be affected if one or both of you file early? And believe me, we do a Social Security analysis for every single one of our financial planning families. Have your own financial professional team in place before a crisis. So think about that. Would you rather know what's going on in your financial life and know your financial professionals before your spouse passes? It's very easy for us to help someone whose spouse has already passed, but it's much, much more comfortable for the person who already has a relationship with us. Know what you own. Know what your income's going to be. If you are a woman or if you would like to protect a woman that you love, call and talk with one of our advisors. You can talk by phone. We can start with a dinner seminar, or you can just come in and sit down and talk in a confidential setting, face to face. Believe me, I'm the woman in charge here, and we know how to treat women. Our number is 800-725-8255. 800-725-2988. It's really easy. 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
12: I am talking to the leader, Beth Andrews, founder and president here at Net Worth Advisors. 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And we've spent a good amount of time today sorting through what is important for women, specifically as it relates to planning for retirement and getting through these years, this phase of life that could involve several decades for a lot of women. The number again to reach out, 800-725-2988, 800-725-2988. There is so much here that the typical retirement plan doesn't necessarily address, Beth. So let's get a little more specific here. How do you help a woman or a couple work through all of these issues in a way that actually helps give them confidence? And I think as we've gone through this last couple segments, confidence really stands out to me, because this is, I think, the reason a lot of women don't come to the table, don't become part of the conversation. Would you agree with that?
17: I would 1000% agree with that. Yeah, lack of confidence. What you want to do in retirement, even if your spouse isn't there with you anymore, it's probably just enjoy life, you know, be happy, be among family, be among friends. And so if you take just a little bit of your time and your decision making, which we can help you with, and you set that aside and you allocate it towards making sure that the rest of your year is wonderful, time spent with grandchildren, being outside, going for walks, doing fun things, maybe traveling like I love to do. You got to make sure that certain things are in place. So you got to invest just a little bit of time to make sure that things are in place. Then you can go do the things that you want to do. But you got to have that financial backing in place to make sure that you can do it. You want to make sure that your legal documents are current. You know, if your husband gets sick or you get sick, you got to have your power of attorney in place for health care and also for money, so that if one person can't make decisions or pay the bills, that they have someone to do that for them. You know, planning for these things, it's not pessimistic. It's not just thinking about what's going to happen when you're gone or when your husband's gone. It's the most loving thing that a couple can do for each other. So make sure that when you talk with your financial professional, both spouses are involved. And if you're a single woman, make sure that you get the specialized financial planning that applies to women. Mistakes at this stage are very expensive, and mistakes that carry forward over the next 20, 25, 30, maybe more years, that are just magnified tremendously. Don't make a mistake now that can be avoided, that will last for the rest of your long life.
12: So Beth, for our listeners at home who maybe think their current retirement plan hasn't addressed these issues, maybe they're working with an advisor that they don't feel comfortable with, what's your honest advice for someone like who may be in that situation?
17: Honestly, work with somebody who hears you, not just hears the words, but listens to you, and make sure that they have reflected your wishes in your financial plan. It's pretty easy to see whether your financial plan fits you or it doesn't fit you. You know, a lot of times people come to us and they say, well, yeah, I don't know, I just do whatever the guy says and talk with him once or twice a year and that's it. But truly understanding what you have and being involved with the decisions, because you know what you want to do. You want to spend time with family. You want to spend time traveling. You want to golf. You want to do things like, my husband really enjoys sitting on the couch with my dog. Doesn't cost much, but you know, you got to make sure that you've paid for the couch.
12: There you go.
17: And the dog food. 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You know, when I sit down and I go over every single case with every single advisor, so I know what's going on. Frequently, someone will come in and they're meeting with one of our advisors that's not me, and they'll say, oh, Beth, I wanted to talk to you about a certain subject. 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I reviewed that with your advisors. That's a very comforting feeling. Make sure that you are engaged, paying attention, and that you're getting the attention that you deserve. 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
12: Really important topic, Beth. Thanks for spending some time on that today. And I know it's a great insight for our listeners to take away. All right, we're going to continue here on our show. We'll jump into our mailbag, take questions from you when the Net Worth Financial Hour continues right after this. That number once again, 800-725-2988. And we're back right after this.

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3: 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This is where we answer some of your questions that you have sent in as a result of listening to our show or being in the office here at Networth Advisors. We appreciate these questions. We share these specifically because we feel like they are questions a lot of people likely have, and gives the team here an opportunity to show you how they would approach these questions, how they would tackle them if you were to come in and sit down with them. And of course, more than likely, and Aiden can attest to this maybe, but you know, it's like, you've probably seen these questions multiple times, Aiden, and we've shared them for that reason as well. 800-725-2988 is the number to reach out to the team. 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A lot of great resources there, upcoming events, opportunity to get a copy of Beth's book, Beth Andrews, the founder and president here at Networth Advisors. Aiden, how are you today?
4: I'm doing great, Amy. How about yourself?
3: Doing great. I always look forward to this time. These are questions that we like I said at the beginning, we appreciate them because we know when people share these questions, send them in, we know they're not alone. And it helps to, you know, what we try to do every time we sit down here on the radio show is let everybody know there's no bad questions, no wrong questions. And your team's ready to help. So let's get going here. First question says, I just found out I will be receiving about $100,000 from a life insurance policy from my grandfather passing away. I'm stunned by the amount because I really didn't expect it. So I have two questions. One, what should I consider doing with the money? And two, I really want to be able to do something like this for my own grandkids one day. So what are ways that I could make that happen? We're sorry to hear, first of all, that of your grandfather's passing. That's such a special relationship, I know.
4: Absolutely, yeah. Sorry, very sorry to hear about your loss. But you know, it seems like he was really thinking about you, which should be a nice feeling. And you know, these types of surprises are of course happen, and we get these questions a lot of you know unexpected inheritances. What to do with the money really depends on your situation. And for example, if you're still working and you don't necessarily need the money right now, it's always possible that you could purpose it differently, you know, in a growth type position. Of course, you know, talking through with an advisor as far as what is right for you before making those decisions. But that's always one option. You could always do something in memory of your grandfather. I know people like to really do that, whether it's plant a tree or something. Not that would necessarily cost $100,000, but just something special like that would be maybe an option. Also, there's a good opportunity to potentially pay this forward. If this is something that you want to do for your own grandchildren, then perhaps you could use some of this money to fund an inheritance for your own grandchildren. Now, granted, if you're using life insurance, you should always keep in mind that life insurance is subject to underwriting. So it depends on your health and sometimes financial situation. Typically, there's also costs associated with that. So before pursuing that option, it's of course advisable and important to speak with a qualified professional in the insurance world.
3: Yeah, I love that. That was my favorite part of the question as well. Just a really good understanding of what kind of gift that is and how it can be the gift that keeps giving. Okay, and here's another one for you. It says, if we have a good amount of life insurance, about $800,000 in a 401k and a long-term care policy already set up, should we be okay for retirement? Sort of general question there, but some specifics, I guess, involved.
4: Yeah. And it sounds like you're off to an excellent start, certainly to be congratulated for being in the position you're in. You're thinking about legacy planning with your life insurance. You're thinking about what would happen if you were to need long-term care. And the question says we, so I assume this is a married couple. So if one of the two of the spouses were to need care, and $800,000 in a 401k is excellent, savings. And I guess the question is, will it be okay for retirement? It depends on what some of your retirement goals are, maybe what you plan to spend in retirement, some other details that would have to, gaps that would have to be filled in by having a conversation with a professional to really see if this is, depending on the age of the person and their income sources and, spending habits, those types of things really play a role in really defining if, this would be okay for retirement. But what I would say, this is an excellent foundation to build upon. Well, people's life savings is really important to them. So really making sure that you're efficient in retirement and using that 401k money for the, funding your goals or otherwise making sure that it's an appropriate amount to fund your retirement will really depend on what you do next. So if you're in a situation where you have solid estate planning, long-term care planning and savings, but are really maybe unsure of how that translates to, quote unquote, being okay in retirement. These are conversations we have all the time with the families that we work with. What are the next steps? What is going to really make this retirement plan ironclad? 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
3: I'm here today with Aiden Haynes. 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You're listening to Net Worth Financial Hour. All right, on to the next question here. Aiden, this one says, I'm 56 right now, and I really want to have $1 million saved before I retire. I'm doing a really good job saving into my 401k. But I can't ever seem to get very much set aside in cash. How can I do a better job building up my emergency fund?
4: An emergency fund is often one of the areas that, as an advisory firm, we first look at, because those are for unexpected occurrences or otherwise, the need to access liquid cash rather quickly in the terms of, as the name suggests, an emergency. So for a question like this, it sounds like the savings into the 401k plan is on a good track. And, whether you were to get to $1 million before you retire or not would depend on a set of circumstances, how much longer you plan to work, how much money you're saving each year, how your accounts are allocated. These are all things that our office can tell you if you're on that track. But the main question here is, how can I bolster my emergency fund a little bit more than it is now? They're having trouble kind of setting aside cash each month, which is a very common occurrence. So for something like this, I would simply go back to basics. I would figure out how much money you're bringing in each month from your sources of income. Look at your bank statements, look at your credit card statements, find out how much you're spending in each area per month. Sometimes you'd be surprised to see how many subscriptions you might have that you forgot about or, aren't necessarily taking full advantage of. Really just kind of figuring out at first what you're spending money on and what room you have to establish an emergency fund. And it all starts with having a goal. If your goal is to save $100 a month or $500 a month, the dollar amount doesn't really matter. It's just the establishing of a goal and sticking to that goal.
3: Okay, here is another one for you before we have to close out our show today. This one says, I'm getting remarried later this year. I have two sons and my fiance has four children from her first marriage. I don't want to hurt their feelings, but I'm not going to split up my estate six ways. I want my money in my estate to go to the boys, like we've always planned. But to keep the peace, would it make sense to get a separate life insurance policy so her kids can get something after I'm gone too? Ooh, Aiden, do you put that counselor hat on very often here at work? That's a whole different level, isn't it?
4: Yeah, quite often. And that,

0: you know, when it comes to your financial accounts, having your beneficiaries efficiently set up and correctly set up to make sure that your financial accounts are going to your children as planned is important. You would also want to speak to an attorney about making sure that your will is properly worded as well. Now, some people might ask, well, I want to make sure that my spouse is taken care of first and then my estate passes on to my children after. There are some specific arrangements that an attorney can dive into with you on how to make sure that if you predecease your spouse, that you're not necessarily shortchanging your spouse during his or her lifetime, but still making sure that they are protected with the balance of your estate after that second spouse passes away, making sure that that goes to your children. An attorney can certainly help you set up such an arrangement, but just kind of getting an idea of what your options are is the very first step. 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
2: 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The opinions expressed by Net Worth Advisors on this show are their own and do not reflect the opinion of this station. All statements and opinions expressed are based upon information considered reliable, although it should not be relied upon as such. Any statements or opinions are subject to change without notice. Information presented is for educational purposes only and does not intend to make an offer or solicitation for the sale or purchase of any specific securities, investments, or investment strategies. Investments involve risk and, unless otherwise stated, are not guaranteed. Information expressed does not take into account your specific situation or objectives and is not intended as recommendations appropriate for any individual. Listeners are encouraged to seek advice from a qualified tax, legal, or investment advisor to determine whether any information presented may be suitable for their specific situation. Past performance is not indicative of future performance.
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4: Threats and new warnings. I'm Pam Husso, Fox News. Reaction from President Trump after another alleged assassination plot is uncovered.
5: The president is well aware that Iran wants him dead, and country leaders there will keep trying.
6: I don't really care because I'm doing my job and I'm doing it, I hope, better than anybody's ever done it.
5: The Wall Street Journal is reporting that Israeli intelligence recently shared with U.S. intelligence an assassination plot involving Trump. But the president told the New York Post today Israel did not alert to a new threat. The president in that same interview with the New York Post said that he's aware of the same general overall threat that exists from Iran. President Trump left Turkey on the old Air Force One this week, prompting speculation that the new plane which he flew into Turkey on wasn't equipped to handle threats.
4: Fox's David Spunt. A judge in Utah is set to decide whether or not there's enough evidence to send Charlie Kirk's alleged killer to trial.
7: U.S. District Judge Tony Groff is now tasked with sifting through mountains of evidence presented in the five-day preliminary hearing in Provo, Utah. Evidence that prosecutors say includes surveillance footage and a confession, according to testimony from Robinson's roommate and lover.
8: I just asked him in person if what he said was true the night before, and he said it was. I started crying a little bit and said he wishes he hadn't done it.
7: Evidence also includes DNA, in which the defense argued is inconclusive. Charlie Kirk's family members attended the hearing. Robinson has yet to enter a plea. Prosecutors are seeking the death penalty. Jeff Manasso, Fox News.
4: A devastating plane crash in the Bahamas has killed several people. One person reportedly survived. The twin-engine Cessna went down just west of Nassau yesterday in a forested area near the airport. 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

Well, glory be to God, and we welcome you to the weekly radio broadcast of From Humiliation to Exaltation. I am first lady on the airwaves, Apostle Lori Knox, the wife of our founder and host, Apostle Myron Knox. Apostle Knox is a God-fearing man, completely sold out to Jesus, and he says that he cannot ever doubt him because he knows too much about him. And today's message is titled, The Discipline of the Village Disciples. And our biblical text is taken from Joshua 1 and verse 8, Acts 17 and verse 11, and Psalm 119 and verse 18. I will be reading from the King James Version of the Holy Scripture, which captures the Word of God as follows. Joshua 1 and 8. This book of the law shall not depart out of my mouth, but thou shalt meditate therein day and night, that thou mayest observe to do according to all that is written therein. For then thou shalt make thy way prosperous, and then thou shalt have good success. Amen. Acts 17 and 11. These were more noble

0: 18, open thou mine eyes, that I may behold wondrous things out of the law. Amen. May the Lord richly add a blessing to the reader, to the hearer, and to the doer of his holy, precious word. Let us pray. Gracious Heavenly Father, Eternal Master, we come to you today, O God, giving you honor, giving you thanks, and giving you praise as we lift and exalt your name on high. Right now, in the name of Jesus, we lay down every need, every care, every concern, and every burden of these your precious people, and we lift to you Apostle Myra Knox, knowing that you will give him a direct word from you from Thus Saith the Lord. This is our prayer today as we give you honor, thanks, and praise, and it is in the precious, matchless name of Jesus we pray. Amen and amen. And people of God, the next voice you hear will be that of none other than my husband, Apostle Myra Knox. Won't you receive him? Amen.
1: Amen. We certainly want to thank the great woman of God, First Lady on the airwaves, Apostle Lady Lori Knox, for that beautiful prayer and scriptural reading that she read unto the Lord on behalf of saints this morning. And now, neighbor friends of mine, let's get right back into the order of our service this morning. Neighbor friends of mine, I want to speak to you very briefly this morning from the subject of the discipline of devoted disciples. Amen? Let's pray. Oh, Father God, Eternal Master, you who are still in the prayer answering business, mercy, miracle, healing, deliverance, forgiveness business, restoration, salvation, and repentance business, you're God of a second chance, a God of many chances, and you sit up high and look down low, you can do all but fail. Father, I thank you this morning for waking us up early this morning, clothing us in our right train of mind, giving us eyes to see, ears to hear, a mouth and breath, putting pep in our step. Father, I thank you, God, that you're still able to heal, deliver, and set free the sick, addicted, afflicted, backsliding, homeless, hopeless, helpless, and young and restless person this morning. Father, I thank you this morning that you're touching those in the hospitals on a bed of affliction this morning, that they are being healed, delivered, set free by the precious blood of Jesus this morning. Oh God, I'm praying for that one on the highway, the byway, for the one who can't even find their way. Oh God, give them divine guidance and counsel in the mighty, majestic name of Jesus. Oh God, I'm praying for those tuned into the broadcast this morning, that you will bless them from the crown of the head down to the sole of their very feet. Bless them mentally, physically, spiritually, emotionally, financially, medically. Keep them holy in the mighty, majestic name of Jesus. And then, oh God, when it's all said and done, we'll be so careful to give you all the honor, the praise, and the glory. In Jesus' holy, precious, majestic name, we pray, amen, amen, and amen. Well, neighbor friends of mine, once again, I want to speak to you very briefly this morning from the subject of the discipline of devoted disciples. Amen? My brothers and sisters in Christ, this morning, a young man decided he wanted to run a marathon. He wasn't fast, he wasn't athletic, and he wasn't even particularly partially motivated at first, but he made one simple commitment. Every morning, no matter the weather, no matter how he felt, he would run. Come on, somebody. The first week was miserable. His legs burned, his lungs ached, and his body protested. But he kept running, saints. The second week wasn't much better, but he kept running, church. By the third week, something changed. His legs grew stronger, his breathing steadied, his pace improved. Amen? And one day a friend asked him, how did you go from barely jogging a mile to running 20 miles a day? The young man smiled and said, I didn't train my legs first, I trained my mind. Come on, somebody. Once my mind was committed, my body followed. Hallelujah. Glory be to God. And that's the power of commitment this morning. Not convenience, not emotion, not inspiration. Commitment. And beloved, what that young man discovered physically is what God calls us to do spiritually. Joshua is about to lead a nation, and he is about to discover the power of a made-up mind this morning. Before God ever talks to him about conquering Jericho, crossing Jordan, or confronting giants, God talks to him about committing to the word. Because you can't lead well if you don't listen well. And you can't stand strong if you don't stay rooted. And you can't walk in victory if you don't walk in scripture this morning. Come on, somebody. Church, God begins Joshua's journey with a command, not about the battlefield, but about the Bible. This book of the law shall not depart out of thy mouth. In other words, church, before you fight your battles, fill your mind. And before you face your enemies, feed your soul. And before you step into the land, stay in the word. Come on, somebody. I feel the Holy Ghost up in this place this morning. And that brings us to the first point of the sermonic message. If we want to stay focused on the word, well, the word must first be meditated. Because God told Joshua, this book of the law shall not depart from thy mouth, but thou shalt meditate therein day and night. Church, meditation requires repetition. Joshua was told to keep the word in his mouth, speaking it, rehearsing it, and repeating it. In Acts chapter 17, verse 11, the Bereans modeled this same method. It says they received the word with readiness and then searched the scriptures daily. Saints, if you don't remember anything else I'm preaching to you this morning, remember this. Daily devotion produces durable disciples. Amen? But meditation also requires revelation. Psalm 119, verse 18 reminds us that meditation is not merely mental. It is spiritual. And we need God to open our eyes so that the word becomes more than ink on a paper. It becomes insight for our path this morning. And then meditation requires consistency. Day and night means scripture is not seasonal. It is continual. You don't dip into the word, you dwell in it. You cannot be strong in the Lord if you are weak in the word. Come on, somebody. Oh, church, and what comes with meditation? Well, I'm glad you asked. The word must be mimicked. That's right. It's right there in God's command to Joshua. God says that thou mayest observe to do according to all that is written therein. Amen? Meditation is the foundation, but imitation is the fruit. God does not call Joshua to merely ponder the word. He calls him to produce the practice of the word. The scriptures were not given for admiration, but for application. Joshua's success would not come from how much scripture he could quote, but from how much scripture he would obey. And the Bereans didn't just search the scriptures. They shaped their lives around what they found. The psalmist didn't just ask for his eyes to be open. He walked in the light of God who had revealed the light. Hallelujah. Because God is the light this morning. Oh, hallelujah. Thank you, Jesus. The word must move from meditation to manifestation. And the word must be practical this morning, not just parse. Come on, somebody. Joshua is commanded to observe to do. And that means the word must be seen and then shown, learn and then live, study and then submit it to. Saints, it's possible to be full of biblical information and empty of biblical imitation. It's possible to underline scripture without ever letting scripture underline you. Come on, somebody. Church, the Bereans in Acts remind us that true devotion is not measured by how much we study, but by how much we surrender. The Bible was not given to make us smarter. It was given to make us sanctified. Come on, somebody. The word must be obeyed completely. God does not give Joshua the option to obey selectively. He says, according to all that is written therein. Partial obedience is disobedience. Selective obedience is rebellion dressed in religious clothing. Joshua could not pick the promises he liked and ignore the commands he didn't. The Bereans in Acts didn't search the scriptures to confirm their preferences. They searched to conform their lives. The psalmist didn't ask God to open his eyes to the parts he enjoyed. He wanted to behold all the wondrous things in God's law. You cannot claim the promises you like while ignoring the principles you don't. Come on, somebody. But then the word must be lived publicly. Joshua obeys. Joshua's obedience, come on, somebody, would not be private. It would be public, visible to the entire nation. His leadership credibility depended on his biblical consistency. Church, people follow leaders who follow the Lord. The Bereans' devotion was so evident that scripture calls them more notable. The lives bore witness to their loyalty to the word. Meditation shapes the heart, but obedience shapes the habits, the choices, and the testimony. Remember, your life is the loudest sermon you will ever preach on this earth. Come on, somebody. And the word must be applied personally this morning. It's a daily devotion. It's a daily decision. Joshua had to choose obedience every day, and the Bereans had to search the scriptures every day. The psalmist had to ask for illumination every day, because obedience is not a moment, it's a mindset. It's not an event, it's a lifestyle. It's not a feeling, it's a faithful following of God's revealed will. The word only works for you when the word is walked by you. Amen. So church, meditation fills the mind, but imitation forms the life. The words you meditate on becomes the word you must mimic. And that, saints, is how the word becomes manifested. God says to Joshua, for then thou shalt make thy way prosperous, and then thou shalt have good success. Well, meditation leads to imitation, and imitation leads to manifestation. God tells Joshua that when the word is in his mouth, meditated, and in his manner, mimicked, it will soon be in his movement, visible in the way he walks, leads, decides, and conquers. The blessing is not in the reading alone, nor in the knowing alone, but in the doing. When the word is lived out, it produces a life that bears the unmistakable marks of God's hand this morning. When God says Joshua will make his way prosperous, he is not promising material wealth. He is promising mission success. Prosperity in Scripture means advancing in the purpose God has assigned for you this morning. Joshua prospered because he followed God's path rather than his own preferences. The Bereans prospered spiritually because they daily had devotion, produced daily discernment. Hallelujah. The psalmist prospered in understanding because God opened his eyes to wondrous things. Prosperity is not measured by what you accumulate, but by how faithfully you advance in what God has assigned you to do this morning. Oh, church, the word produces stability, a steady walk in a shaking world. Good success in the Hebrew language carries the idea of acting wisely, walking with discernment, and making sound decisions this morning. Joshua faced enemies, obstacles, and uncertainties, but the word would steady him. The Bereans were not tossed by every new teaching. They tested everything by the scriptures. The psalmist found stability because the word illuminated his path. And when the word governs your steps, the world cannot shake your stance. And so, church, manifestation means the word becomes visible in your character, conduct, and choices. Joshua's leadership would be marked by courage, clarity, and conviction, not because he was naturally gifted, but because he was spiritually grounded. And the Bereans grew in grace because they grew in the word. The psalmist grew in wisdom because he grew in revelation. What does that tell us this morning, saints? Well, the world, hallelujah, glory be to God, can't receive the word unless they receive Jesus. And the word you live out becomes a witness others look at this morning. Come on, somebody. Church, God's word produces testimony, evidence that God is at work in your life this morning. Joshua's victories would not point to Joshua. They would point to God. In fact, church, every wall that fell, every enemy defeated, every step into the promised land would testify that God keeps his word when his people keep his ways. Remember, when the word is manifested in your life, God is magnified through your life. His word produces prosperity, success in God's assignment. His word produces stability, wisdom in every season. His word produces maturity, growth that others can see. His word produces testimony, evidence that God is at work. Beloved, when the word is manifested and meditated and mimicked, it will always be manifested. And when God spoke to Joshua on the edge of the promised land, he didn't hand him a weapon, a map, or a military plan. He handed him the word. Because God knew what Joshua soon discovered, that every victory in life becomes with a voice from the Lord. And the walls of Jericho didn't fall because Joshua was strong. They fell because Joshua was scripture strong. His courage didn't come from his personality. It came from his proximity to the book this morning. The psalmist prayed, open down my eyes, because he understood that the word is not just a book to be read. It's a revelation to be received this morning. And the Bereans searched the scriptures daily because they understood that the word is not just a truth to admire, but a truth to apply. And Joshua meditated, the psalmist anticipated, the Bereans investigated, and all of them were elevated because they stayed with the scripture. And saints, the same God who strengthened Joshua, who opened the psalmist's eyes, who honored the Bereans' devotion, is the same God who will strengthen, open, and honor you this morning. Come on, somebody. I feel the Holy Ghost up in this place. Well, neighbor friends of mine, in closing, I just stopped past on my way to heaven, just passing through my way at God's expressway, trying to get to Hallelujah Boulevard, to tell somebody this morning, if you meditate on the word this morning, God will study your mind this morning. And if you mimic the word of God this morning, God will shape your life this morning. And if you manifest the word of God this morning, God will show his hand in your story this morning. The path to prosperity is not a mystery this morning. It is a spiritual mandate this morning. And church, as you walk out of this sanctuary this morning, walk out with a made up mind, a mind set on Christ Jesus, a mind mind to stay in the book, a mind to stay on the book, a mind to speak the book, a mind to live the book. Because when the word gets in you, everything about you begins to change. Oh, bless God, church, your steps change, your strength changes, your stability changes, your success changes. Hold on to the word this morning, and the word will hold on to you this morning. Walk in the book, and God will walk with you in every battle, every burden, and every blessing. Y'all ain't talking back to me today. If you're here today and you realize you've been walking without the word, drifting without direction, or fighting battles without the strength God promised, this is your moment to come right now. The same God who spoke to Joshua, who opened the psalmist's eyes, who honored the Berean's devotion, is calling you to a fresh start this morning, a renewed commitment, a surrendered heart, a life anchored in his truth this morning. If you need salvation this morning, if you need restoration this morning, if you need rededication this morning, or if you simply want to say, Lord, open my eyes and order my steps, I need prayer this morning. The door of the church is open to you, and the arms of Christ are extended to you. Come now while your heart is tender and his voice is near. Oh, I heard the Bible say, the God I serve is so high you can't get over him. He's so low you can't get under him. He's so wise you can't get around him. Angels bow before him. Heaven and earth adore him. Oh, what a mighty God we serve. Oh, neighbor friends of mine, I stopped past to tell you, you need to encourage one another about the discipline of devoted disciples this morning. Amen? Well, neighbor friends of mine, our time's just about up on the broadcast, but in the meantime, Jesus loves you, and so do I, Apostle Lady Lori Knox. At this time, I'm now going to turn the service back into the hands of my lovely wife for life, the apple of my eye, amen, my prime rib. God said, don't have no spare rib. Somebody didn't catch that this morning. Amen? Well, we love you, and we're praying for you. I'm going to turn the service back into the hands of Apostle Lady Lori Knox. Won't you receive her?
0: Well, amen, Apostle Knox. And we thank you for delivering such a powerful message unto the people of God today from Thus Saith the Lord. Thank you again, and amen. Our prayer, praise, and testimonial line is open at 412-758-2370. Again, that's 412-758-2370. Whatever it is that you are standing and believing the Lord for, won't you call Apostle Myra Knox or Apostle Lori Knox at 412-744 and allow us to intercede and pray with you and to pray for you. Amen. And if you're listening to this broadcast and you have not yet accepted Jesus Christ as the Lord of your life and have a desire to accept his call to salvation, won't you simply repeat this prayer after me? Heavenly Father, I come to you confessing that I am a sinner. I repent from all sin and ask for your forgiveness. I believe in my heart that Jesus Christ is the Son of God and that you have raised him from the dead. I confess Jesus as my Lord and Savior and believe that through his shed blood, I have eternal life. Come into my heart, fill me with your Holy Spirit, lead me, guide me, save me, and change me so my soul can reach heaven. Lord, take my life and do something with it to build, uplift, advance, and glorify your kingdom. Father, this is my prayer in the precious, matchless name of Jesus. Amen and amen. And if for whatever reason you are unable to repeat that prayer, call Apostle Myra Knox at 412-758-2370 or Apostle Lori Knox at 412-744-6597 and allow us to pray that prayer with you. Amen. And as always, we like to remind the people of God that together we host the Knox Ministry Power Hour every weekend, beginning Saturday mornings at 7 a.m. on WJAS, which is 99.1 FM, and then on 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I conclude with Dynamic Women's Ministry, empowering women for kingdom success. So please, we encourage you to continue to tune in to the Knox Ministry Power Hour each and every weekend. Amen, amen, and as always, ways. 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
1: 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Amen. You may be in the living room, dining room, kitchen, bedroom, bathroom, garage, wherever you are, whoever you are, man, woman, boy, girl, child, you're just a prayer away from heaven. Amen. Don't you want to be a devoted disciple this morning? My brothers and sisters in Christ, amen. I want to hear from you this morning. Amen. You may need to pray for a family member, a friend, a relative. Amen. Bless God. 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We are here to serve you. 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Glory be to God. Prayer, praise, testimonial lines now open. Pick up that telephone and dial area code 412-758-2370. 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Amen. Area code 412-744-6597. Apostle Lady Lori Knox, she's down in the trenches with her sleeves rolled up, humbly wanting to bombard heaven on your behalf. Sometime in order to go through, you gotta to receive a breakthrough, you gotta go through. Amen. She wants to pray you through that trial, tribulation, storm, pain, suffering, sorrow, adversity. She wants to bless you this morning. Amen. So pick up that telephone down, area code 412-744-6597. Amen. Or area code 412-758-2370. Amen. Neighbor, friends of mine, I urge and encourage you to sow the seed, send a love offering. Amen. To Apostle Myra Knox, MyronKnox. Amen. Want to bless the name of the Lord this morning? I tell you, neighbor friends of mine, it is simply by your prayers and financial support that we are able to stay on the air. So won't you bless the ministry this morning so we can continue to grace the airwaves? Won't you cash app, amen, $ Bishop Myra Knox or cash sign Lori Knox, L-O-R-I. K-N-O-X 58. Amen. Once again, that is Cash App, Lori Knox, L-O-R-I-K-N-O-X 58. Amen. We need you this morning to support the ministry so we can continue to be on the airways global every weekend. Amen. We want to bring you the word of the Lord. Amen. If God be for you, he could be against you. And if you want further correspondence, amen, contact us at Bless God, P.O. Box 99404, Pittsburgh, Pennsylvania, 15233. Want to be urged and encouraged this morning, so see, Cash App, Bishop Myra Knox, or Cash App, Lori Knox 58. We want to bless you this morning. We need you to bless the ministry this morning. We love you. We're praying for you. Continue to hold up the blessed name of Jesus. Special spiritual shout out to Chief Apostle. Hallelujah. J.G. Shearer, Church God Christ, Lady Shearer. Amen. To Chief Apostle Michael Beasley, Apostle Shauna Beasley, and to my beautiful Apostle wife, lovely wife for life, Lori Knox. Amen. And to Pastor Tyrone Tillman, First Lady Monica Tillman. Amen. I don't want to start name calling this morning. I might miss somebody. Amen. But you who are tuned into the broadcast, special spiritual shout out to each and every one of you. And I want you to know, if you will pick up that telephone right now and call the prayer, praise, testimony line, I think I may have a word from the Lord for you this morning. Amen. Area code 412-758-2370 or area code 412-744-6597. We love you. God bless you. Bye-bye.
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0: figured when you asked me about the song, there is a reason for it. And this one's an interesting one, Mike Franto, Tower Auto Sales. How are we doing, sir? Good morning.
1: Doing well. I'm doing very well. I'm doing better now that you turned off that Christmas music.
0: You turned it off. This was your choice.
1: It is my choice. It's my choice for a different reason.
0: For a different reason.
1: I'm not a giant Christmas fan. I never have been.
0: I've become more of a Christmas song.
1: I have very justifiable reasons.
0: I know you do. Let's get the particulars out of the way. This is Tyron 412 here on the Talk of Pittsburgh 1320 WJAS. Daryl Grady, Mike Franto. We've been doing it for about 10 years now and still having fun doing this every Saturday morning. Tower Auto Sales, that's what this is all about. 200 Freeport Road in the Fox Chapel area, 412-828-6202. 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Very easy to find, Route 28 North. Exit number 9, that is the Blondox exit. That'll put you right near Fox Chapel, that exit will. Just go a couple stoplights and you're there. 200 Freeport Road, open today from 10 a.m. until 2 p.m. A lot of stuff happening. We talked during pre-roll before we start actually laying down the show, and you're a busy boy these days. My God, summer is not a time for rest in the Mike Franto world.
1: Well, we've been very busy with cars, too. I was just looking at cars that we have sold.
0: Sure.
1: Before we get off on that tangent.
0: As a good business owner should.
1: Let's explain the Christmas deal.
0: Yes. Little St. Nick, Beach Boys.
1: Every year at Christmas for the past 20 years.
0: Yes.
1: My contribution to decorating the building is I just put all the front line in white. So all the cars on the front line are white, and I put red bows in the grills, and it really draws a crowd, and I get a lot of good, positive response from it.
0: Sure.
1: I'm walking out of the door a couple of days ago. I walked out of my office and through the showroom, and I walked out onto the lot to get into my car, and I noticed that just randomly everything on the front line was white except for two cars.
0: Oh, wow. Wow. This is a 200 foot road.
1: I said, let's have a Christmas in July, as much as it hurts me. We're going to have a Christmas in July.
0: Sure.
1: Bring up two more white cars, which we had. We shuffled the deck a little bit, and here now we got a complete front line again in white.
0: If
1: you go on the website, I'll make sure that we put some pictures on the website so you can see the white front line. And it does look good. It catches your attention. The red bows put it over the top. We didn't do the red bows, but everything's white for our Christmas in July, or it can be considered our July white sale.
0: Tower Auto Sales. 200 Freeport Road, by the way. Just a reminder where the address is. 200 Freeport Road. And this is the front line. This is up top. How many cars does that fit in the front line?
1: Front line doesn't fit many. You know, the building is a converted gas station back in the 40s and 50s and through the early 60s. I think the last known gas that was come out of the ground was Gulf.
0: Okay.
1: So it was that size of a building that in the early 60s, the person that we got it from ended up converting it over into a car lot. He added a showroom and added offices to the side of the building. But it doesn't have a lot of frontage. The frontage, you know, I can display 13, 14 cars.
0: Sure.
1: And so it's not a huge place, but when you look on the website, it is misleading because we can have 40 or 50 cars at any one given time. So it'd be easy to miss the place. If you're looking for 200 Freeport Road and you're not familiar with it, you could drive right by me looking for a 40 or 50 car lot.
0: Sure, right. I've done it.
1: Right. Most of our cars are in buildings down below. It's an old mill town, so I was able to acquire some warehouses, and 90% of our operation is in the warehouses behind the little building on Main Street.
0: Wow.
1: But we go with all the white cars in a Christmas
0: sure.
1: to me. I'm going to justify my non...
0: Yes.
1: My problem with Christmas.
0: Sure.
1: Christmas is a difficult time of year for a business owner.
0: Yes.
1: Unless you're selling Christmas trees or Christmas decorations, unless you're doing something Christmas oriented, it's a difficult time.
0: Sure.
1: Things are slow, and for cars especially, there's not too many people that are, with everything else that's going on, have time to even want to deal with buying a car.
0: Right.
1: So you basically, in December, you get the people that their car died, they have to buy something, they're desperate, that's why they're there.
0: Exactly.
1: And so it's... slow, and the costs never go away. You know, just people don't get the fact that my daily cost, you know, if I over the course of a year,
2: sure,
1: it costs me X amount of dollars a day. That's 7 days a week, Saturday, Sunday. There's no vacations.
2: Right.
1: That doesn't go away.
2: No.
1: But your business goes away in December.
2: Right.
1: And all your employees have a little different attitude. They don't really want to be there. They want to be partying. They're drunk from the night before. it's just a difficult time. And over the years, I've gotten to where I don't look forward to that time, not because of the holiday or
2: right,
1: anything religious or anything such as that.
2: No, right,
1: it's a
2: right,
1: difficult
2: right,
1: time to be in business, to be a small business operator.
2: Right, and this is it's very important as you're talking to you can't really stress that enough. Mike Fanto, the actual person, the father, the husband, the friend to one and all creatures great and small, versus Mike Fanto, the business owner.
1: With Hollywood charm and looks.
2: Exactly. Versus Mike Fanto, the business owner. Those are two separate entities. You know, Christmas all day long in your personal world in terms of spending time with friends and family is all well and good and very important and very central to, you know, a healthy existence. But for a business owner, yeah, it can be an absolute killer. And especially when it comes to cars, because we talk about cars as gifts, and the memes are out there about all those commercials where the husband buys the wife a car for a Christmas gift, one of the new car commercials, whatever. It's something exorbitant amount, and everybody's all happy, even though it's a major household expense. It's not something you think about as a Christmas gift. We talk about them as Christmas gifts, but in terms of like the average everyday, I'm a shop for X, Y, and Z people. Not really the most ideal Christmas gifts in terms of what you think about with them, unless it's something you need.
1: But we do.
2: Yes.
1: You know, I've got some redeeming things,
2: sure,
1: quality redeeming factors that brought me back into Christmas.
2: Yes.
1: Because I used to, you know, when you're a kid, you love Christmas.
2: Of course.
1: It took a while to knock

0: Christmas out of my soul, and I'm slowly getting it back, and it's my girl.
1: I've never heard that so cruelly before, but okay, Scrooge.
0: Well, it's because of my girl. She loves Christmas. There's nobody that loves Christmas more. She looks forward to Christmas in July on Hallmark Channel.
1: And right.
0: I go to sleep at night with Hallmark, and I wake up with Hallmark, and there's Hallmark on TV, and when Christmas comes, she decorates the house wonderfully, and I see it through her eyes. It's very different.
1: Confession time, I'm the same way. I'm the exact same way. I have holiday decorations, but confession time, I never put them up. I did when I was married. I did when I had family and kids in the house. I'm not married anymore. Maybe down the line it will be again, but I on my own, on my own...
0: Maybe if you paid attention to Christmas, you would be.
1: On my own druthers, but no, like I said, it's in me, but it's also a switch that can come on and off.
0: Well, she helps me greatly when I get home. She doesn't require me to do a lot of the decorating work. She enjoys doing it herself. You know, the worst part about putting up Christmas decorations is taking them down.
1: Yes, that's why I don't.
0: The worst part.
1: That's why I don't put them up.
0: My Christmas decorations are wash and wear. They're the front line. I can change and scatter them all back to different colors. And if I have anything else, I can throw it in the garbage.
1: Right.
0: Start over next year.
1: I'm
0: not wrapping some up nicely and putting it over in the attic. Forget that. That's a dumpster.
1: Right. I love you.
0: I do have one other thing that I do have.
1: Yeah.
0: I have a leg lamp.
1: Oh, okay.
0: Christmas story. I've got the perfect leg lamp that I put up in my window.
1: Nice.
0: And I used to drive Dee, who was with me for 45 years,
1: right.
0: Just recently retired. That drove her crazy. She hated that leg lamp. She
1: really?
0: Was like the woman
1: like the
0: on the show.
1: Just like the wife in the movie.
0: How can you hate a leg lamp?
1: Right. It's one thing for the movie, for the comedic effect for the movie, but since then, any one of us, I've got a leg lamp too. I've got a desk-sized leg lamp at my house, but we know what it's for at this point. It's not, if you think it's something independent of the movie, if you see a leg lamp and don't think Christmas Story, who are you? That's a really weird Venn diagram.
0: I think the problem was she would spend so much time and put so much effort into decorating the place, and always it looked wonderful. She would have a tree up, lights everywhere, and Christmas decorations and wreaths on the building. She used to take her time and really do it upright. And the first thing somebody would say when they walked in the building is, I love the front line in white. And by the way, where'd you get that leg lamp? That used to drive her crazy. And as it should. Let's get off of Christmas. I'm tired of it.
1: Right.
0: Two more things that help, again, redeem my soul at Christmas is because we've been in this location for 45 years.
1: Sure.
0: I have trained my customers, and I've got a lot of loyal customers, to the fact that the best time of the year to buy a car for price is in November and December.
1: Yes, this is independent Christmas.
0: So I do get a lot of people that hold back. They'll come in, and for the past 10 or 15 years at Christmas, thank God, we are busy.
1: Yes.
0: But then that adds a whole new dynamic, because your workers still don't want to work as hard because they're in a party mode. So you're busy.
1: Right.
0: And you don't have the help that you typically have.
1: But at least they understand.
0: I love my workers, and they've been with me forever. It's just it's a fact of life.
1: They understand, though, right? They understand the philosophy, the methodology. They understand what you and I are talking about right now. They understand, based on just being in the orbit of Mike Fanto for decades upon decades, what you just said, the fact that November and December are big months for ideally for the customer to buy a car because of the price situation of the marketplace. That's got nothing to do with Christmas, got nothing to do with decorations, it's got nothing to do with the white front line. It's got to do with how the market is and being around your orbit for all these years, every year. It's cyclical.
0: Because all markets kind of are based on supply and demand.
1: Right.
0: There's no demand in December. As I said, most places sit there with your hands, sit on your hands and twiddle your thumbs, waiting for somebody to come in the door, and it doesn't happen.
1: No.
0: So the supply is there.
1: It does the Hallmark movies.
0: You get backed up and there's no demand.
1: Right.
0: It's appropriate. Wouldn't it be appropriate that exactly halfway to Christmas, June 25th is 6 months. That's the over the hump day.
1: Yes.
0: And that happens to be my birthday.
1: Yes, it does.
0: So my birthday was June 25th. That's the over the hump day for Christmas. So it's all downhill from there. I'm like, freaking out thinking about it.
1: So the downhill descent towards Christmas has begun. We're about 2 or 3 weeks into it from the Mike Finto birthday day. So,
0: not only is Christmas in July a busy month for Christmas in July type stuff, but it's a huge month for cars.
1: Exactly. Talk about that. Talk about some of the things you got going on, especially starting today in the area.
0: Well, right now, starting today, Saturday is the Vintage Grand Prix.
1: Yes.
0: The Vintage Grand Prix is a huge, it's a Pittsburgh event.
1: Yes.
0: But it's become worldwide as far as one of the largest vintage Grand Prix in the world.
1: It has a reputation that precedes itself.
0: And the Vintage Grand Prix, a lot of people don't really understand it, but what it really is, it's exactly what it says. It is a vintage Grand Prix.
1: Yeah.
0: So they take Schenley Park and they turn that into a racetrack, and they get vintage race cars.
1: Uh-huh.
0: These were real vintage, were real race cars in their day, and they have different classes for different types, but they're all older vintage race cars, and they race around Schenley Park. And they have really good races. They have, some of these cars can be worth $1 million.
1: Yeah.
0: Because they're rare, they're uncommon, they're have some sort of history on a racetrack, and they go around Schenley Park at race type speeds. They don't hold back.
1: It is wild. I've been to my father. We've talked before. is a car guy. He's had various cars he's taken for the show part. He's never raced, but he's had cars he's taken for the show part. And we'd go there as a family and just hang out and enjoy the day and friends and all the other stuff that goes along with it. You walk around the car show. You'd go down to that track and see the cars race, and it's wild. It is so. Again, it's so weird to see. I mean, not weird, but weird in a good way. To see, again, these vintage cars from back in the day still getting after it on those tracks. And the actual race is going to be next weekend. All the festivities start today.
0: The actual race is next weekend, but Dan, the fellow that puts it together, is in charge of it.
1: Yeah.
0: He's done a wonderful job over the years of elevating it to the next level.
1: It's a week-long event starting tonight.
0: Right. Starting, they have a black tie event today.
1: Yeah.
0: Starts on July 11th today. There's a black tie event, which is a gala. You have very, very upper scale. Then there's a kickoff rally on Sunday, tomorrow, at what they call Devlin's Garage. And Devlin's Garage is kind of like a place that I had when I had the Holy Grail, where you store cars and show cars, and there's a little restaurant there. And just a place that's it's a car destination.
1: Oh, that's cool. That's awesome.
0: And they have the Wall Street Invitational on Monday, which is a car show where they shut down Shadyside and have a car show. They have a similar situation on Tuesday in Swickley.
1: Wow.
0: And they have a huge, very, very large car show at the waterfront on Tuesday evening from 4 to 9.
1: Wow.
0: Then they have another car display downtown Pittsburgh. They line cars up in the streets downtown on Wednesday. There's a party on Wednesday evening called a tune-up party in Southside Works, which is a cool event. So there's really something for everybody. There's a countryside tour where you can take your car and you meet at a certain spot on Thursday, and you drive through the Laurel Highlands. There's a Grand Prix garden party on Thursday. Also Friday, there's an evening of speed where you get to meet the drivers and things such as that. This is the 17th. Again, there's something for everybody. You don't have to partake in all of it, but if you want to, you're going to have a pretty full week.
1: Now, how much are you going to be partaking in? What's the towers? What's the Mike Finto involvement? What's the tower involvement?
0: I did it for a few years, and then COVID came about, and it changed a lot of things.
1: Sure.
0: And I just didn't get back in.
1: Right.
0: And I always threatened to. It's a lot of work.
1: Sure. Oh, I can imagine.
0: That's a lot of work.
1: I can imagine, because not only is it a car show, but it's also, you know, I love Schenley Park. I love going to Schenley Park, but it's also, it can be a logistical hurdle with a couple of the, just the way it's sort of laid out, and you have to deal with the city stuff.
0: And for what it costs to get involved, you want to try to get and be involved in as many things as you can.
1: Sure, right, right.
0: Find the manpower. You got to have the right car to take to different venues. It becomes a challenge for a week.
1: Sure.
0: And then 1 year we had horrible weather, monsoon type weather. So I just never really got back into it after COVID. I'll still go over for certain events,
1: sure,
0: different car shows, and I still show up with something that has my name on it just for advertising purposes, which I'll do because they have car shows on Friday, Saturday, Sunday at the actual site in Schenley Park. So it's a great event. It's worldwide, and it's internationally known. There's people come from all over the world to go to it, so right. He actually put Pittsburgh on the map when it comes to cars, especially classic cars.
1: Especially this weekend, though, with this week and next weekend, you know, starting as we're talking right now, I wonder, the partial cynic in me, although I try not to be, wonders how the closure of the bridge right by the Squirrel Hotel is going to affect traffic. That's going to be a major artery that's being cut off.
0: That's going to screw a lot of people up across the board, but I think people are anticipating that.
1: Sure.
0: Find a way. It's really going to be challenging for the first week.
1: Oh, yeah. Uh-huh.
0: People find their way. Everybody finds their own little niche, their own little shortcut,
1: own.
0: It's going to become better. It'll be easier. And it's something that has to be done, though.
1: Yeah, no, that's right. Absolutely.
0: And I think I heard on the news, because my thoughts were, when they do these major projects, you need to have 3 8-hour shifts working 24 hours.
1: Right.
0: Get them done. And I heard on the news, I thought that I caught this morning, that they were working 3 shifts to get the bridge into place.
1: Yeah.
0: Which is what they need to do.
1: Every time I drive by there, I drive by there for a couple reasons. You know, one of my trivia gigs is out that way on the other side of the Squirrel Hill Tunnel. Every time I drive by there, I see people. I never see that area without a worker or two or three or a whole crew on it for some reason. So
0: the parkway's under constant repair.
1: Uh-huh.
0: It's like the turnpike. When I went to Mannheim every week for 30 years, I drove the turnpike there and back.
1: Oh, gee, Mannheim.
0: And there was never a time that there wasn't construction somewhere on that stretch.
1: Speaking of auctions, you have another auction coming up, do you not, that you mentioned to
0: me
1: before?
0: Well, this coming week is going to be a tough one. I've got Central PA Auto Auction, which is actually Lockhaven. About a half hour past Penn State. They have a once a year sale that I'm taking a vehicle to, and I'm going to run that on Thursday. It's going to go through the auction and sell. I've got a very cool 72 Chevy pickup truck.
1: Wow,
0: It's on our website if you want to check it out, but that's going to be there.
1: That website, towerautosales.com. I'm looking at the right now. Yes, indeed. I'm looking at the truck right now. It's funny. I'm going to the drop downs. There it is, right there. The 1972 truck. I'm looking at the drop downs, and you've got the drop down by year. You've got 26, 25, 24, 23, 22, 21, which I expect, and then all the way down there, 1972. it's only one.
0: Typically, I don't put them on the website, but this is more of a dealer to dealer sale.
1: Yes.
0: And it's not as widely advertised. It's more of a word of mouth type, little local, great little local, clean run, independent auction. And he does it every year, and he's done it for the past 30 years. It has grown. It started out the first time he did it 30 years ago, and I hate to admit that I was there. first time he did it 30 years ago, he had probably 50 cars, and
1: wow.
0: Now he's grown to 400, and that's his limit. He does 200 cars on Friday, 200 cars on Saturday,
1: cool.
0: And he does a very nice job, and they have parties and kind of turn Lockhaven, which is a sleepy little town, on its ear.
1: That's a nice little niche to have. I like that.
0: And I'm gonna drive there Thursday, spend Thursday night there, sell my car on Friday.
1: All right.
0: They have a big party Friday night. Saturday morning, I'll get up and leave, and I'm halfway to Harrisburg, and Meekum is going on this week, that weekend in Harrisburg.
1: Oh, wow. All right. Wow.
0: So I might as well drive from there to Meekum. And if anybody wants to really see what it's like, if you ever watched Meekum on TV and you wonder what it's all about, I mean, it's so drivable. Harrisburg, it's easy to get in and out of there. It's cheap. You can get a pass to get into the place, I think, for $10 or $15 gets you total access. You can go in and look at all the displays, all the cars, see how it works. You can get close to the auction floor where you can watch the cars come in, and you really get a good sense of how it operates.
1: Sure.
0: And if you're a car guy and you like that kind of thing, it's a must do. I mean, there's no more fun that a car person can have for $20 than that.
1: Indeed, it is. So
0: such an easy drive. You can be there in 3 hours, 2.5 hours.
1: A busy time, and

0: primarily does Chrysler. Then in August, they have a truck deal. Then in end of August, they have a Corvette deal. Then they have a fall car lot, which encompasses everything. Then they have an auction in October. So and Carlisle is right off the turnpike. You can see it when you're driving by past Carlisle on the turnpike. You can see it right there on the right. Big deal. They've got another place right now that they put up down in Florida, in Lakeland, Florida, where they do the same thing down there. So there's just so much going on car-wise right now that I can't keep up with them all. I just pick and choose. I'll probably take a truck to Carlisle truck deal in middle of August. I've got another truck going this week.
1: Sure.
0: So I'm going to be busy.
1: That is Mike Fanto talking, and if it's a lot for Mike Fanto to handle, then my God, that's a lot happening in this world. As we wrap things up here on Tower Auto Sales, Tower Auto 412, here in the talk of Pittsburgh 1320 WJAS. You heard from Mike himself. A lot of stuff going on. Mike is a busy boy, and follow along. Do what you got to do. Interact with him. 412-828-6202. 412-828-6202. 200 Freeport Road. That's the Fox Shop area. Go there. Enjoy and appreciate the front line. The white sale happening in the month of July, Christmas in July. 200 Freeport Road, Route 28 North, exit number 9, that is the Blondox exit. That'll put you right near Fox Chapel. Just go a couple stoplights and you're there. 200 Freeport Road, open today from 10 a.m. until 2 p.m. Let's not forget that. Open today from 10 a.m. until 2 p.m. And the website, towerautosales.com. T-O-W-E-R, autosales.com. That is the website. You check out all the cars in Mike's inventory, including the 1972 C20 Camper Special. It's right there. I'm looking at it right now as we speak at towerautosales.com. Any final words for the audience, Mike?
0: We've got a lot of nice cars. I've been doing some very diverse buying. I've got commercial-type work trucks. We've got practically new BMWs, some practically new Mercedes. We've got a lot of... Check out our website.
1: 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That'll do it for this week's show. 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
3: Attention, I'm Paul Stevens, Fox News. President Trump has an answer to threats coming from Iran that he be killed.
4: President Trump takes to Truth Social to threaten Iran after there were open calls for his death at the funeral of Supreme Leader Ayatollah Ali Khamenei. Trump writing, 1,000 missiles are locked and loaded and aimed at the Islamic Republic of Iran, with thousands of more to immediately follow should the Iranian government act on its threat. During the Khamenei funeral, mourners held posters or banners calling for Trump's killing, along with Israeli Prime Minister Benjamin Netanyahu. Gary Baumgarten, Fox News.
3: A preliminary hearing for the man accused of killing activist Charlie Kirk wrapping up yesterday in Provo, Utah. The judge now weighing whether Tyler Robinson will go to trial. Here's what happened in court yesterday.
5: The defense finished questioning its last witness, an ATF firearms expert, as it tries to cast doubt on the ballistics evidence. But court began this morning with a fiery statement from the lead prosecutor imploring the judge to wrap things up. Yesterday, the courtroom camera briefly aired Tyler Robinson's alleged confession note, an exhibit that wasn't supposed to be made public. And as a result, the judge ruled that today the camera could not show any more exhibits, only the testimony. The defense finished questioning Caitlin Oliver, an ATF firearms expert who analyzed the alleged murder weapon. The defense argued the bullet recovered from Charlie Kirk's autopsy could not be conclusively linked to the alleged murder weapon tied to Robinson.
3: And that's Fox's Claudia Cowan in Provo, Utah. Chaos erupting during today's running of the Bulls in Pamplona, Spain. One runner gored in the face, several others knocked down in big pileups. While deaths are rare, the last one in 2009, gorings and broken bones are common. 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
9: Temperatures being 30 degrees above average.
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4: 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Investing may involve the risk of loss of principal. 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And each listener should seek advice from their tax advisor or legal counsel on topics that arise from the show. The financial professionals at Synergy are not providing legal or tax advice. 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
5: 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Welcome to Locks on Your Retirement. My name is Melissa, and believe it or not, we are halfway through the year. And for those of you with serious retirement savings, that makes this really a critical time for financial tune-up. Now, I'm not talking about a full overhaul, so no panic. I know it's the middle of summer. Nobody wants to think about these things, but a disciplined check-in to make sure your money is still working as hard as it should be, I think, is essential. And so we have Terry, Judy, and Stephen Ross here with us to put together a mid-year checklist specifically for retirees and pre-retirees. So first, let me say hello to Terry and Steve. Hi, guys.
6: How are you, Melissa?
5: I'm good. How are you? Steve, how are you doing?
7: Not too bad.
5: Good. Good, good, good. Well, like I said, I can't believe we're halfway through the year. And so walk us through it. Why does the middle of the year matter so much for people who are in the position of either just retiring or about to retire?
6: Well, I think when you start looking at retirement from, you know, a serious standpoint, you've got to explore all of the vulnerabilities that are, you know, potential landmines down the road in your plan. And if you identify those, you look at these smaller problems that might be easier to fix early on before they become larger problems, tax exposures, a budget realignment, higher or lower than expected healthcare costs. So, you know, your retirement plan, if it's already in place, is going to need regular maintenance once it's set up. And then some things can happen down the road as well. Once you've got your plan in there and you've got it as watertight as you can get it, life changes can always happen. You know, you have an unexpected wedding, an unexpected illness, boomerang kids that move back into the basement, lots of unexpected things that happen along the way that, you know, shift your priorities a bit. They don't blow up, like you say, your plan, and it's not a full overhaul or a panic. It's just, okay, we've got hit with something here, so let's realign things and make sure that, number one, we stay retired so we don't have to unretire. Then we address whatever the need is at that time and, you know, realign our plan moving forward.
5: Yeah.
8: The key word that Terry used there was maintenance. And
7: I'm going to use a corny example, a bad example, I think, of like you do maintenance on your car, you do maintenance on your furnace. You could get around in your car probably fine without doing maintenance. You probably, your furnace could probably still work a little bit without maintenance, but is it going to work the best? Is it going to fall apart quicker if you're not doing that maintenance? So like a retirement plan needs constant maintenance too, as where should my withdrawals be coming from? Do I need to rebalance because maybe I want to be around a 60-40 portfolio, but maybe the markets have done really good and now I'm more at a 70-30, so I need to adjust that. Are my withdrawals as tax sufficient as they can be? We always build plans here, but there's always constant ongoing maintenance to make sure that it's most efficient. Because if you build that plan and then never adapt or make changes, it's never going to stay efficient. We can do all the planning we want, and we can have a really good guideline of what we're going to do for the future, but we always need to adjust that planner. It's never going to be the best that it can be.
5: You know, it's funny. I just had a conversation with my son's grandmother who has had to go through rehab for a hip thing. And we were talking about how you talk about maintenance, right? Like we know at this age that there's a lot more maintenance sometimes that has to take place. And it was the conversation of, boy, I wish I had taken better care of myself, 20, 30 years ago, and stayed consistent with that maintenance physically so that she wouldn't be in the position she's in now. So it's funny how everybody understands that. Well, now we have to focus it on financial maintenance. And the number again is 800-883-9903. Now, the first item on your checklist is revisiting financial goals. And I'll send this to Steve. For someone who's retired or within a few years of retiring, what should they be focused on right now?
7: I just met with a couple yesterday that was planning for retirement. And, you know, they came in, I had never met them before. And their whole reason for being in the office is we want to retire in 5 years, or are we on track? So whether you're already retired or you're planning to retire, build that plan to make sure that you're on track and then make the necessary adjustments if you're not to get there. So they were smart. They came in 5 years earlier for retirement. So they really want to retire in 5 years. And the whole goal is going to be for me to build them a plan. Are they on track? If they're not, what do they have to do to adjust to get there? And same thing, if someone's already retired, what type of adjustments can they make to kind of meet their goal? So always planning, whether you're already retiring, always planning. If you're not retired, planning to get where you want to be is the most important part, I would say.
5: Yeah. Well, your checklist also includes a full investment portfolio review. So Terry, what should high net worth investors be asking about their allocations at this time of year?
6: Well, I think Steve addressed this a little bit early on in our show here about this drift that can happen. As you go forward and the markets are doing what they do, you know, you've got possibly more stock or equity holdings in there, more positions than you had originally built into your plan that matched your risk tolerance and ultimately your income goals. And that drift can happen without any kind of awareness. I don't want to say warning because that's too strong a word, but with, you know, you're unaware that your portfolio has drifted and become maybe one or two risk profiles greater than where you initially set the plan up. So you want to go back through and rebalance. You want to sit down with your advisor, with your retirement planner, and look at things from a little bit more, let's say, in the weeds standpoint than the whole overview standpoint, because the rebalancing will keep your risk intentional and not allow you to drift away from it.
5: Yeah.
6: And I like Steve's analogy, you know, as well about maintaining your furnace or maintaining your car. It will work until, you know, your furnace will work until the coldest night in February. Then it's going to break. And your car is going to run fine until you're 300 miles away from home on the way back from a vacation.
7: And your engine explodes because you didn't get an oil change.
6: Yeah, exactly. Yeah, it sounds like you've got some experience there. But so, you know, anytime something is stressed, that's when it's really put to the test. Is it built well? Has it been maintained well? So as when things are going okay, you don't really see a whole lot of stress on your income plan. But when things you know, go sideways or a little squirrely. Like I said, if you did make a lot of money and you drifted into equities, and then all of a sudden there's a market downturn, well, guess what? Those equities are going to lose value very quickly. That's when the stress comes. That's when you mentioned panic at the out, you know, the beginning of the show. Mm-hmm. That's when the panic happens. So to avoid that, we just need to do a full investment portfolio review periodically to keep our risk and our goals intact.
5: If you need a portfolio review, the number is 800-883-9903. And I encourage anyone who's listening who may be working with someone that you may not feel 100% comfortable with and you need a second opinion just to check it, well, call these guys, 800-883-9903. Now, Steve, tax-efficient strategies are also on the checklist. And I know for a lot of people, taxes is not a topic they like to talk about, but it's one that's very important in retirement. So why is now the right time to have that conversation?
7: Right now, during the year, you want to be looking at, especially if you have a lot of non-qualified assets, like a brokerage account, an individual account, a joint account, something that is not pre-tax that could be kicking off capital gains or dividends or bond interest, whatever that may be. You want to make sure that that account is as tax efficient as possible. A lot of people just think they do their tax planning at the end of the year, but there's a lot of tax planning that can be done during the year, especially with tax loss harvesting. That's really important if you have, like I said, those non-qualified accounts that can kick off taxes. A lot of people just will say, look at their account at the end of the year and say, oh, I have a $3,000 loss, I can write that off. Well, that's great, but there's a lot more efficient things that you can do during the year. When the market is going up and down, the market never just goes straight up all year. So there's a lot of opportunity as the market is going up and down to do tax loss harvesting throughout the year. And what that means is there's a lot of times, like the tariff discussion last year really made the market go down for a while, and then it shot right back up. The Iran war stuff this year really made the market go down and then shot right back up. Those are opportunities where you can do that tax loss harvesting, where you can bank losses. And then once the market goes back up, you can offset that gain with the loss that you created earlier. And you're staying invested. You're just doing smart tax planning throughout the year. And that needs to be automatic, because the market comes back so fast sometimes that by the time you think about it, the market's going to already be up. You've already lost that opportunity. Our tax planning strategies here, that tax loss harvesting happens automatically within our portfolios. It's not something that we just sit on and say, oh, hey, should we do that? Or let's wait till the end of the year and bank that loss. It happens automatically, and it actually, you know, increases return as well, because you're keeping more of your money and you're also making that account more tax neutral, so it's not kicking off taxes. So that's one of the biggest things that we see that people miss, is that inner year tax loss harvesting versus, hey, it's December, should we convert anything to Roth? Do we have a loss that we can take? It needs to be throughout the year, or you're missing a lot of tax advantages.
5: Well, and Terry, I may have misspoke, because I was talking about how a lot of people don't like talking about taxes. Maybe it's the case for some that they don't know to talk about taxes. I mean, correct me if I'm wrong, because we talk about this all the time. If you do not focus on taxes and tax strategies, you know, like Steve was talking about, in retirement, you could really, you know, lose a lot of money, right?
6: You can. And I think the major consideration when folks go into retirement is looking at their pre-tax dollars. And, you know, as Steve said, how can I convert these traditional IRAs and these traditional 401ks into Roth positions and save taxes down the road? And that is certainly a worthy endeavor. But when it comes to these other accounts that generate dividends, that generate interest, and all they're doing is reinvest, they're generating taxes for you that you don't need to pay if you can build a more efficient strategy. And you don't want to discover that, like Steve said, at tax time or at the end of the year, because waiting certainly limits your options at that point. And overall, if you're looking at your income plan to drive increasing income, you know, addressing inflation because things cost more, tax mistakes now can reduce your income in the future. Yeah. It's you know, not brain surgery. It's just, hey, you know, let's take a look at this. Let's sit down. Let's go through it and build an efficient plan as we go.
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5: 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I'm here today with Terry, Judy, and Stephen Ross. Roy and Jason are out, but they have been contributors to Fox Business News, CNBC, Investopedia, and U.S. News and World Report. Now, if you're just joining us for Locks on Your Retirement, we're talking about the advisor's, you know, mid-year checklist for retirees and pre-retirees who have serious money, because this is the time of year to kind of, you know, keep up with what's going on. So now let's talk about cash. With the national deposit savings rate sitting around 3.3%, a lot of people are leaving significant money in accounts that are barely keeping pace with inflation. So I'll start with Terry. How should affluent retirees be thinking strategically about where their cash is positioned right now?
6: So cash is a tool. Money is a tool. Your investments are all tools, and they have different applications. They have a different purpose. Cash needs to be readily available for opportunities. Let's say that, you know, as Steve was saying, if the market did take a dip and it rebounds, you may want to buy, you know, $10,000, $15,000, $20,000 of a position that you've kept your eye on. So cash needs to be readily available. Let's just establish that right out the gate. However, cash should not sit there in a box on the shelf collecting dust. It should be collecting some kind of additional cash for you in the form of interest. So this savings rate of, you know, you mentioned 3.3%, it does barely keep inflation, but there are other opportunities out there where you can have readily available cash and still earn a better buck on it. And, you know, we sit down with folks all the time. I sat down yesterday with a fellow who is has done fairly well for himself. He's a single guy. He's worked hard all his life. He's inherited a little bit of money. But his comfort level for his cash position is over six figures. He knows it's foolish. He understands it's foolish, but that's his comfort level. So we had a good conversation about some things that we could apply in his case that would help that money to grow, but wouldn't necessarily take it out of his readily available reach. So those are some of the things that we can bring to the table here. And without giving our cookies away for free, I should suggest you should give us a call at 800-883-9903 and find out exactly how good those cookies are.
7: I'm going to give an example, but it might be giving away some of the cookies. Yeah. I'm going to give them some cookies.
6: Give them some of your cookies. I'll keep them on.
7: It's very common for when we do meetings with people that the situation is, hey, I got way too much money in my checking account, but I don't want that money at risk. The bank's not going to give me that much. It's not going to light the world on fire what the bank will give me. I mean, we have some strategies where between 3 and 5 years, you can earn roughly around 5.5% in what's a fixed annuity. sometimes annuity is a swear word to some people, but this works exactly like what a CD would work with, but it's just issued by an insurance company instead of a bank. And you can get between 5 and 6%, you know, between 3 and 5 years, which I was just running these numbers for a client, and they said, I have this $50,000 in my checking account that's not doing anything for me. We call that lazy money because it's just sitting there earning nothing. So $50,000 at 5.5% for 3 years would be about $58,700 after 3 years. So you'd gain $8,700 of interest in 3 years with no risk. Same thing with 5 years. It would be worth about $65,300 after 5 years. You'd get about $15,300 of interest with no risk, no fees. I mean, that's pretty good interest for no risk at all. And investment-grade corporate bonds, long-term, earn between 6 and 6.5% long-term. And you can go get a fixed rate right now between 5 and 6. And I'll repeat that. Investment-grade bonds are between 6 and 6.5%. You usually have to pay a fee because most people can't build that portfolio on their own. And now you can go get a fixed rate between 5 and 6 with no risk, no fees. I mean, that's a pretty good deal right now with those rates that are available.
5: 800-883-9903 is the number to call if you have any questions about what we're talking about. You know, let's talk a moment about people who are still working and not fully retired yet. So, and either one of you can take this. What should they be looking at when it comes to contributions to their retirement accounts?
6: Always get the free money. So if your employer has a 401k or some type of a contribution plan, and they're going to match your contributions to a dollar figure or to a percentage, do that. It's going to be painful for some folks. For other folks, it's going to be a slam dunk. Get the free money. And here's another thing, too. If you're getting close to the finish line, the government is friendly in a lot of areas, and this is one of them. They give us older, you know, Americans catch-up provisions so that we can actually put more into retirement savings, an IRA, for instance, than someone who is younger than 50 years of age. Same thing with, you know, putting money into your 401k or your SEP or your SIMPLE. There's some options there, too, that aren't available to younger folks. Those extra savings as well down the road are going to be well worth it when you do pull the trigger and retire, because you're going to have more flexibility to do the things that you want to do. So, you know, there's lots and lots of things that can come, you know, into play there if you're looking for ways to catch up and really build that retirement nest egg as large as possible.
7: And people always ask me, should I up my contributions? And I'm like, absolutely. As long as you can live your day-to-day life, you will never regret saving more money.
6: Yeah, if you can afford it, it doesn't hurt your budget, certainly do it.
5: I wish that people would give this advice to high school seniors, 800-883-9903, or college seniors, right? Everybody seems confused when, you know, they get a job, especially at a corporation, and they hand them a packet and they're like, well, what am I supposed to do with this? 800-883-9903 is the number. You know, finally, let's talk about legacy planning. You know, what are some of the biggest risks of letting a legacy plan go unreviewed?
6: Steve, somebody came into my office the other day and I said, so do you have a will? And they said, oh, yes, we have a will. I said, when was it updated? Oh, we did this when our kids were little. Well, how old are your kids now? They're in their 40s. So, yes, update your legacy planning, because these older wills can create problems. They're not as comprehensive. They're not up to date. They may not contain your powers of attorney documents or a living will document, which is the ammunition you give to your healthcare power of attorney. And when we talk about old documents too, we're not just talking about will documents or those types of things. We're talking about saving every single bloody statement that you've ever received from every account that you've ever owned, whether it's opened or closed. That causes so much confusion for folks that come behind you, because they've got to chase down every one of those accounts and see if it's valid or if it's something that you've either, you know, spent down or you've moved into something else. And it takes a lot of time, and it's frankly frustrating for people that you love to have to go through that. So it's a good thing to sit down, update all of your legacy documents, and keep the latest statement for your accounts and shred or burn or line the birdcage with the rest of them.
7: In terms of dollar amounts for legacy planning, it's going to be tax planning. What Terry's talking about is, you know, making sure that everything is efficient and not a lot of headaches and easy for your kids or whoever's going to inherit that money. So you need to really be careful with that stuff, that everything is in order for that. And then in terms of dollar amounts passing on for a legacy, it's tax planning is the most important. Getting whatever you can converted to Roth IRA that makes sense. Like it's a mathematical problem that you need to run with an advisor and a CPA to try to convert as much as you can to Roth to increase your, to decrease your future RMDs, to decrease your future tax liability to your spouse that may inherit it, and to decrease your tax liabilities to whoever's going to inherit your money if you're both passed when you're married. So there's just a lot of stuff that you need to do tax planning wise while you're living. If you're a married couple, there's something called the widow's penalty that can really attack a legacy. You're filing your taxes joint to now single, which the tax brackets become much smaller and the income rarely goes down. So now you're receiving the exact the same amount of money, but your taxes can actually double just because now you're filing as a single person. So that can really attack your legacy. And then whenever money passes on, pre-tax money passes on to your kids or whoever the beneficiary is, they're probably going to be in very high earning years at that point, which then, you know, is very high on taxes as well. So,
6: yeah, because they're forced to liquidate their accounts over 10 years during their peak earning years. That's a good point,
7: Steve. Yeah. So tax planning is the best way, dollar wise, to keep the biggest legacy that you can. There's just very different levels of it. Like I said, RMDs, the widow's penalty, and passing money on to your kids is just very important to do that type of planning.
5: Well, hopefully you've realized now that a mid-year review is highly important and something that just should be part of your routine when it comes to retirement planning. And call these guys at 800-883-9903. Again, 800-883-9903. 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And thank you so much for being part of Locks on Your Retirement. Thank you to Terry and Steve. And we'll be back next week, same place, same time. Until then, take care.
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8: 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Investing may involve the risk of loss of principal. Any tax advice on this show is not intended to be used by any person for the purpose of avoiding U.S. federal or state tax penalties that may be imposed on such person. And each listener should seek advice from their tax advisor or legal counsel on topics that arise from the show. The financial professionals at Synergy are not providing legal or tax advice. 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
11: 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Welcome to Locks on Your Retirement. My name is Melissa, and believe it or not, we are halfway through the year. And for those of you with serious retirement savings, that makes this really a critical time for financial tune-up. Now, I'm not talking about a full overhaul, so no panic. I know it's the middle of summer. Nobody wants to think about these things, but a disciplined check-in to make sure your money is still working as hard as it should be, I think, is essential. And so we have Terry, Judy, and Stephen Ross here with us to put together a mid-year checklist specifically for retirees and pre-retirees. So first, let me say hello to Terry and Steve. Hi, guys.
12: How are you, Melissa?
11: I'm good. How are you? Steve, how are you doing?
13: Not too bad.
11: Good, good, good, good. Well, like I said, I can't believe we're halfway through the year. And so walk us through it. Why does the middle of the year matter so much for people who are in the position of either just retiring or about to retire?
12: Well, I think when you start looking at retirement from, you know, a serious standpoint, you've got to explore all of the vulnerabilities that are, you know, potential landmines down the road in your plan. And if you identify those, you look at these smaller problems that might be easier to fix early on before they become larger problems, tax exposures, a budget realignment, higher or lower than expected healthcare costs. So, you know, your retirement plan, if it's already in place, is going to need regular maintenance once it's set up. And then some things can happen down the road as well. Once you've got your plan in there and you've got it as watertight as you can get it, life changes can always happen. You know, you have an unexpected wedding, an unexpected illness, boomerang kids that move back into the basement, lots of unexpected things that happen along the way that, you know, shift your priorities a bit. They don't blow up, like you say, your plan, and it's not a full overhaul or a panic. It's just, okay, we've got hit with something here, so let's realign things and make sure that, number one, we stay retired so we don't have to unretire. Then we address whatever the need is at that time and, you know, realign our plan moving forward.
11: Yeah.
14: The key word that Terry used there was maintenance. And I'm going to use a corny example, a dad example, I think, of like, you do maintenance on your car, you do maintenance on your furnace. You could get around in your car probably fine without doing maintenance. Your furnace could probably still work a little bit without maintenance, but is it going to work the best? Is it going to fall apart quicker if you're not doing that maintenance? So like, a retirement plan needs constant maintenance too, as where should my withdrawals be coming from? Do I need to rebalance? Because maybe I want to be around a 60-40 portfolio, but maybe the markets have done really good and now I'm more at a 70-30, so I need to adjust that. Are my withdrawals as tax sufficient as they can be? We always build plans here, but there's always constant ongoing maintenance to make sure that it's most efficient. Because if you build that plan and then never adapt or make changes, it's never going to stay efficient. We can do all the planning we want, and we can have a really good guideline of what we're going to do for the future, but we always need to adjust that planner. It's never going to be the best that it can be.
11: Now, the first item on your checklist is revisiting financial goals. And I'll send this to Steve. For someone who's retired or within a few years of retiring, what should they be focused on right now?
14: I just met with a couple yesterday that was planning for retirement, and you know, they came in, I had never met them before, and their whole reason for being in the office is, we want to retire in 5 years, or are we on track? So whether you're already retired or you're planning to retire, build that plan to make sure that you're on track, and then make the necessary adjustments if you're not to get there. So they were smart. They came in 5 years earlier for retirement. So they really want to retire in 5 years. And the whole goal is going to be for me to build them a plan. Are they on track? If they're not, what do they have to do to adjust to get there? And same thing, if someone's already retired, what type of adjustments can they make to kind of meet their goal? So always planning, whether you're already retiring, always planning. If you're not retired, planning to get where you want to be is the most important part, I would say.
11: Yeah. Well, your checklist also includes a full investment portfolio review. So, Terry, what should high net worth investors be asking about their allocations at this time of year?
12: Well, I think Steve addressed this a little bit early on in our show here about this drift that can happen. As you go forward and the markets are doing what they do, you know, you've got possibly more stock or equity holdings in there, more positions than you had originally built into your plan that matched your risk tolerance and ultimately your income goals. And that drift can happen without any kind of awareness. I don't want to say warning because that's too strong a word, but with, you know, you're unaware that your portfolio has drifted and become maybe one or two risk profiles greater than where you initially set the plan up. So you want to go back through and rebalance. You want to sit down with your advisor, with your retirement planner, and look at things from a little bit more, let's say, in the weeds standpoint than the whole overview standpoint, because the rebalancing will keep your risk intentional and not allow you to drift away from it.
11: Yeah.
12: And I like Steve's analogy you know, as well about maintaining your furnace or maintaining your car. It will work until, you know, your furnace will work until the coldest night in February. Then it's going to break. And your car is going to run fine until you're 300 miles away from home on the way back from a vacation.
14: And your engine explodes because you didn't get an oil change.
12: Yeah, exactly. Yeah, it sounds like you've got some experience there. But so, you know, anytime something is stressed, that's when it's really put to the test. Is it built well? Has it been maintained well? So as when things are going okay, you don't really see a whole lot of stress on your income plan. But when things, you know, go sideways or a little squirrely, like I said, if you did make a lot of money and you drifted into equities, and then all of a sudden there's a market downturn, well, guess what? Those equities are going to lose value very quickly. That's when the stress comes. That's when you mentioned panic at the the beginning of the show. Mm-hmm. That's when the panic happens. So to avoid that, we just need to do a full investment portfolio review periodically to keep our risk and our goals intact.
11: If you need a portfolio review, the number is 800-883-9903. Now, Steve, tax efficient strategies are also on the checklist. And I know for a lot of people, taxes is not a topic they like to talk about, but it's one that's very important in retirement. So why is now the right time to have that conversation?
14: Right now, during the year, you want to be looking at, especially if you have a lot of non-qualified assets, like a brokerage account, an individual account, a joint account, something that is not pre-tax that could be kicking off capital gains or dividends or bond interest, whatever that may be. You want to make sure that that account is as tax efficient as possible. A lot of people just think they do their tax planning at the end of the year, but there's a lot of tax planning that can be done during the year, especially with tax loss harvesting. That's really important if you have, like I said, those non-qualified accounts that can kick off taxes. A lot of people just say, look at their account at the end of the year and say, oh, I have a $3,000 loss. I can write that off. Well, that's great, but there's a lot more efficient things that you can do during the year when the market is going up and down. The market never just goes straight up all year. So there's a lot of opportunity as the market is going up and down to do tax loss harvesting throughout the year. And what that means is there's a lot of times, like the tariff discussion last year really made the market go down for a while, and then it shot right back up. The Iran war stuff this year really made the market go down and then shot right back up. Those are opportunities where you can do that tax loss harvesting, where you can bank losses. And then once the market goes back up, you can offset that gain with the loss that you created earlier. And you're staying invested. You're just doing smart tax planning throughout the year. And that needs to be automatic, because the market comes back so fast sometimes that by the time you think about it, the market's going to already be up. You've already lost that opportunity. Our tax planning strategies here, that tax loss harvesting happens automatically within our portfolios. It's not something that we just sit on and say, oh, hey, should we do that? Or let's wait till the end of the year and bank that loss. It happens automatically, and it actually, you know, increases return as well, because you're keeping more of your money and you're also making that account more tax neutral, so it's not kicking off taxes. So that's one of the biggest things that we see that people miss, is that inner year tax loss harvesting versus, hey, it's December, should we convert anything to Roth? Do we have a loss that we can take? It needs to be throughout the year, or you're missing a lot of tax advantages.
11: Well, and Terry, I may have misspoke, because I was talking about how a lot of people don't like talking about taxes. Maybe it's a case for some that they don't know to talk about taxes. I mean, correct me if I'm wrong, because we talk about this all the time. If you do not focus on taxes and tax strategies, you know, like Steve was talking about, in retirement, you could really, you know, lose a lot of money, right?
12: You can. And I think the major consideration when folks go into retirement is looking at their pre-tax dollars. And, you know, as Steve said, how can I convert these traditional IRAs and these traditional 401ks into Roth positions and save taxes down the road? And that is certainly a worthy endeavor. But when it comes to these other accounts that generate dividends, that generate interest, and all they're doing is reinvest, they're generating taxes for you that you don't need to pay if you can build a more efficient strategy. And you don't want to discover that, like Steve said, at tax time or at the end of the year, because waiting certainly limits your options at that point. And overall, if you're looking at your income plan to drive increasing income, you know, addressing inflation because things cost more, tax mistakes now can reduce your income in the future.
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11: 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I'm here today with Terry Judy and Stephen Ross. Now, if you're just joining us for Locks on Your Retirement, we're talking about the advisor's, you know, mid-year checklist for retirees and pre-retirees who have serious money, because this is the time of year to kind of, you know, keep up with what's going on. So now let's talk about cash. With the national deposit savings rate sitting around 3.3%, a lot of people are leaving significant money in accounts that are barely keeping pace with inflation. So I'll start with Terry. How should affluent retirees be thinking strategically about where their cash is positioned right now?
12: So cash is a tool. Money is a tool. Your investments are all tools, and they have different applications. They have a different purpose. Cash needs to be readily available for opportunities. Let's say that, you know, as Steve was saying, if the market did take a dip and it rebounds, you may want to buy, you know, $10,000, $15,000, $20,000 of a position that you've kept your eye on. So cash needs to be readily available. Let's just establish that right out the gate. However, cash should not sit there in a box on the shelf collecting dust. It should be collecting some kind of additional cash for you in the form of interest. So this savings rate of, you know, you mentioned 3.3%, it does barely keep inflation, but there are other opportunities out there where you can have readily available cash and still earn a better buck on it. And, you know, we sit down with folks all the time. I sat down yesterday with a fellow who is has done fairly well for himself. He's a single guy. He's worked hard all his life. He's inherited a little bit of money. But his comfort level for his cash position is over six figures. He knows it's foolish. He understands it's foolish, but that's his comfort level. So we had a good conversation about some things that we could apply in his case that would help that money to grow, but wouldn't necessarily take it out of his readily available reach. So those are some of the things that we can bring to the table here. And without giving our cookies away for free, I should suggest you should give us a call at 800-883-9903 and find out exactly how good those cookies are.
14: I'm going to give an example, but it might be giving away some of the cookies. Yeah. I'm going to give them some cookies.
12: Give them some of your cookies. Keep in mind.
14: It's very common for when we do meetings with people that the situation is, hey, I got way too much money in my checking account, but I don't want that money at risk. The bank's not going to give me that much. It's not going to light the world on fire what the bank will give me. I mean, we have some strategies where between 3 and 5 years, you can earn roughly around 5.5% in what's a fixed annuity. Sometimes annuity is a swear word to some people, but this works exactly like what a CD would work with, but it's just issued by an insurance company instead of a bank. And you can get between 5 and 6%, you know, between 3 and 5 years, which I was just running these numbers for a client, and they said, I have this $50,000 in my checking account that's not doing anything for me. We call that lazy money because it's just sitting there earning nothing. So $50,000 at 5.5% for 3 years would be about $58,700 after 3 years. So you'd gain $8,700 of interest in 3 years with no risk. Same thing with 5 years. It would be worth about $65,300 after 5 years. You'd get about $15,300 of interest with no risk, no fees. I mean, that's pretty good interest for no risk at all. And investment-grade corporate bonds, long-term, earn between 6 and 6.5% long-term. And you can go get a fixed rate right now between 5 and 6. And I'll repeat that. Investment-grade bonds are between 6 and 6.5%. You usually have to pay a fee because most people can't build that portfolio on their own. And now you can go get a fixed rate between 5 and 6 with no risk, no fees. I mean, that's a pretty good deal right now with those rates that are available.
11: 800-883-9903 is the number to call if you have any questions about what we're talking about. You know, let's talk a moment about people who are still working and not fully retired yet. So, and either one of you can take this. What should they be looking at when it comes to contributions to their retirement accounts?
12: Always get the free money. So if your employer has a 401k or some type of a contribution plan, and they're going to match your contributions to a dollar figure or to a percentage, do that. It's going to be painful for some folks. For other folks, it's going to be a slam dunk. Get the free money. And here's another thing, too. If you're getting close to the finish line, the government is friendly in a lot of areas, and this is one of them. They give us older, you know, Americans catch-up provisions so that we can actually put more into retirement savings, an IRA, for instance, than someone who is younger than 50 years of age. Same thing with, you know, putting money into your 401k or your SEP or your SIMPLE. There's some options there, too, that aren't available to younger folks. Those extra savings as well down the road are going to be well worth it when you do pull the trigger and retire, because you're going to have more flexibility to do the things that you want to do. So, you know, there's lots and lots of things that can come, you know, into play there if you're looking for ways to catch up and really build that retirement nest egg as large as possible.
14: And people always ask me, should I up my contributions? And I'm like, absolutely. As long as you can live your day-to-day life, you will never regret saving more money.
12: Yeah, if you can afford it, it doesn't hurt your budget, certainly do it.
11: I wish that people would give this advice to high school seniors. 800-883-9903, or college seniors, right? Everybody seems confused when, you know, they get a job, especially at a corporation, and they hand them a packet and they're like, well, what am I supposed to do with this? 800-883-9903 is the number. You know, finally, let's talk about legacy planning. What are some of the biggest risks of letting a legacy plan go unreviewed?
12: Steve, somebody came into my office the other day and I said, so do you have a will? And they said, oh, yes, we have a will. I said, when was it updated? Oh, we did this when our kids were little. Well, how old are your kids now? They're in their 40s. So, yes, update your legacy planning, because these older wills can create problems. They're not as comprehensive. They're not up to date. They may not contain your powers of attorney documents or a living will document, which is the ammunition you give to your healthcare power of attorney. And when we talk about old documents, too, we're not just talking about will documents or those types of things. We're talking about saving every single bloody statement that you've ever received from every account that you've ever owned, whether it's opened or closed. That causes so much confusion for folks that come behind you because they've got to chase down every one of those accounts and see if it's valid or if it's something that you've either, you know, spent down or you've moved into something else. And it takes a lot of time. And it's frankly frustrating for people that you love to have to go through that. So it's a good thing to sit down, update all of your legacy documents, and keep the latest statement for your accounts and shred or burn or line the birdcage with the rest of them.
14: In terms of dollar amounts for legacy planning, it's going to be tax planning. What Terry's talking about is, you know, making sure that everything is efficient and not a lot of headaches and

0: to your spouse that may inherit it, and to decrease your tax liabilities to whoever's going to inherit your money when you're, if you're both passed, when you're married. So there's just a lot of stuff that you need to do tax planning wise while you're living. If you're a married couple, there's something called the widow's penalty that can really attack a legacy. You're filing your taxes joint to now single, which the tax brackets become much smaller and the income rarely goes down. So now you're receiving the exact the same amount of money, but your taxes can actually double just because now you're filing as a single person. So that can really attack your legacy. And then whenever money passes on, pre-tax money passes on to your kids or whoever the beneficiary is, they're probably going to be in very high earning years at that point, which then, you know, is very high on taxes as well. So,
1: yeah, because they're forced to liquidate accounts over 10 years during their peak earning years. That's a good point.
0: Yeah. So tax planning is the best way dollar wise to keep the biggest legacy that you can. There's just very different levels of it. Like I said, RMDs, the widow's penalty, and passing money on to your kids is just very important to do that type of planning.
2: Well, hopefully you've realized now that a mid-year review is highly important and something that just should be part of your routine when it comes to retirement planning. And call these guys at 800-883-9903. 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Thank you to Terry and Steve. And we'll be back next week, same place, same time. Until then, take care.
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4: In the Middle East, I'm Pam Puso, Fox News. A U.S. fleet led by two aircraft carriers is traveling near Iran following days of renewed fighting. Forces are gathering as President Trump issues a deadline for Tehran to publicly renounce attacks in the Strait of Hormuz.
5: The U.S. maintains Iran violated the MOU when it attacked ships transiting through the Strait of Hormuz. To get confidence that Iran is serious about a peace deal, U.S. officials reportedly want Iran to admit they made a mistake. Per Axios, U.S. officials want Iran to publicly acknowledge the strait is open, commit to stopping attacks on commercial vessels, and recognize that shipping lanes will remain open without tolls. U.S. officials have insisted part of the problem with reaching a long-lasting agreement is that the leadership structure in Iran is fragmented, and there are hardliners who are pushing for aggressive action.
4: Fox's Madeline Rivera. The warning comes amid reports of a new Iranian plot to assassinate President Trump. A judge in Utah is set to decide whether or not there's enough evidence to send Charlie Kirk's alleged killer to trial.
6: U.S. District Judge Tony Groff is now tasked with sifting through mountains of evidence presented in the five-day preliminary hearing in Provo, Utah. Evidence that prosecutors say includes surveillance footage and a confession, according to testimony from Robinson's roommate and lover.
7: I just asked him in person if what he said was true the night before, and he said it was. I started crying a little bit and said he wishes he hadn't done it.
6: Evidence also includes DNA, in which the defense argued is inconclusive. Charlie Kirk's family members attended the hearing. Robinson has yet to enter a plea. Prosecutors are seeking the death penalty. Jeff Manasso, Fox News.
4: The judge's decision is expected in September. 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
3: 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One of my favorite guests is on the line. We've got Chris Killam, also known as the Medicine Hunter, standing by now. CNN calls Chris the Indiana Jones of natural medicine because he's constantly scouring the globe searching for natural remedies. You may have seen Chris on the Dr. Oz show or maybe on PBS or CBS and also on Fox News where he does a health segment. He's been featured in the New York Times and also on ABC's 2020. Anyway, Chris is joining us today to discuss not one, but three of the hottest nutritional ingredients out there on the market today. Even better, he's teamed up with Purity today to give away a complimentary bottle to everyone out there in the listening audience. So do not, I repeat, do not change that dial. But first, a quick introduction. Chris Killam is an author and an educator. He's written 14 books. He's conducted research in over 30 countries. Again, he's been on with Oprah and Friends and Dr. Oz. Chris, welcome back to the show.
4: Thank you so much. It's always a pleasure to have a great conversation with you.
3: Now, most of us are super busy these days. We want to stay healthy, but quite frankly, it can be daunting, you know, with all the different supplements out there. Now, Chris, you've traveled all over the world learning about different natural remedies. So you really know which ingredients to look for. So tell me this, besides a good multivitamin and some fish oil, maybe a few other things, go into the three super hot nutrients you've been so jazzed about lately.
4: Well, I'm happy to do that. The three super nutrients, as we like to say, are a green tea extract, a turmeric extract called curcumin, and an extract from red wine called resveratrol. And apropos of what you said about my traveling around the world, I've extensively investigated these in their host countries. So I've been in the green tea plantations of China and India and worked with top researchers of this ingredient in those countries. With turmeric, I've been deeply involved with turmeric researchers in India and seen all of that. And with resveratrol, I've worked with scientists in Europe and also in California and Chile and South Africa, all of which are major red wine producing areas. So I've had the opportunity to investigate these things in the field, meet with the top scientists, and my conclusion is that green tea, curcumin from turmeric root, and resveratrol from red wine are remarkable health-enhancing agents that everybody can benefit from in a very, very substantial way.
3: Now, Chris, let's talk about these big three. And it's interesting that they're all found in our diet and all are considered superfoods. The green tea, the curcumin, the resveratrol. Why did you want to combine the three? There's always a method to your madness, if I can say it that way, because you combine these things together. You call it a real game changer.
4: Well, you know, when I look at these, there actually isn't a reason to put them all in separate products. They do go very well together. As you said, they're all food derived. So it's kind of like you can make a salad if you choose out of many vegetables. You don't just have to have a bowl of lettuce or a bowl of cucumbers. And while that's a little bit simplistic, the fact is that all of these are very, very rich in groups of protective compounds that are both antioxidant, so they actually protect our organ systems, so they maintain a healthy inflammatory status in the body. And this is really a big breakthrough. I also like the idea that people can get a concentrated supplement of green tea extract, curcumin extract, and resveratrol in one product with truly meaningful amounts of each one and not have to go out and basically buy a shopping cart full of stuff.
3: Now, let's dive into the headlines and the research, especially on this green tea, because it's absolutely amazing. I know in Asia, they've been using it for thousands of years for healthy aging. But what are you seeing recently in the press? I know you told me the Nutrition Research Journal in its July 2012 issue revealed that green tea significantly increased plasma antioxidant activity and whole blood glutathione. Can you recap some of these headlines and tell me why you're such a green tea advocate?
4: Okay, what you just said about increasing plasma antioxidant activity is really critical. There are many antioxidants that people consume that don't actually wind up in the body, or they don't wind up in the body in any significant amounts. The green tea antioxidants, which we know are among the most highly beneficial antioxidants in the entire world, are very well absorbed. They improve plasma antioxidant activity. That is the blood concentration of antioxidants. So what happens is you get this great concentration of antioxidant substances, which are protective compounds floating around in the body and protecting the cells of your body, your organs, every part of your body, from premature destruction due to exposure to environmental pollutants and things in the diet.
3: All right, let's switch gears and talk about this curcumin, which is number two on your list. And by the way, these three ingredients are all found in the new green tea combo formula. We're going to be offering a free bottle in a few minutes, but talk to me about the curcumin, which is spelled C-U-R-C-U-M-I-N. Now, most people haven't heard of it, but scientists and researchers know it's one of the most powerful superfoods on the planet. It can positively influence our DNA, maintain joint comfort, healthy inflammation, and more. Can you share some of the incredible headlines on curcumin and tell us why you use this? And we talked about this off air a few minutes ago, this patented curcumin with greater absorption.
4: Okay. Well, first of all, I think while people might not know the term curcumin, they may well know turmeric root, which is a yellow spice, and it shows up in curries, and it's part of the 5,000-year-old Indian Ayurvedic system of medicine. I've been studying turmeric and its derivative curcumin since the 1970s, and I'll say this right off the bat, that there are almost no plant materials in the world as extensively studied as this. A couple of thousand studies can be found in the scientific and medical literature. We know that curcumin is powerfully antioxidant. We know that it has a remarkable capacity to protect the liver, and the liver is our primary detoxifying organ. It greatly enhances joint health. So if people are experiencing joint discomfort due to overuse, this really helps to relieve that. And it's also what we call cardioprotective. It helps to protect the heart. It helps to maintain normal, healthy cholesterol. And one last thing that is really kind of astounding is that curcumin actually causes your body to produce what are called neuroprotective factors in the brain. So it causes your body to produce these agents in the brain that protect the actual tissue of the nerves and the brain itself. There's almost nothing else that we know of that does this. Specifically, the curcumin that you mentioned offers about 7 times the absorption of other curcumin. So when you take 250 milligrams of this stuff, you get about 7 times the activity that you would if you took, say, a comparable amount of another curcumin extract. So this, in my opinion, is one of the most life-enhancing, protective, totally beneficial substances on Earth, and it has just decades of scientific and medical studies to back it up.
3: Now, Chris, I know that we talked already about the green tea in the curcumin in your new green tea formula, which Purity is giving away for free today. But first, tell me about the third nutrient on the list, the resveratrol.
4: Well, resveratrol is one of those remarkable compounds that I just sort of shake my head at how many different things it does. It is found in grapes, in wine grapes. It also shows up in cranberries. What we know about resveratrol is that, like green tea and also like curcumin extract, it's profoundly antioxidant. But more than that, it shows significant properties. When you look at some of the things in the body that happen during aging as a result of fat accumulation in tissue and insulin sensitivity, resveratrol helps to protect against those things. It's a powerful immune regulator. And you know, our immune system is responsible for keeping us healthy. It is remarkably beneficial for the heart. And this is why it's considered one of the keys to the so-called French paradox. You know, the French drink a lot of red wine, they eat a lot of cheese, they smoke cigarettes, and they stay slim, and they have good cardiovascular health, which just seems completely unfair. But resveratrol appears to be key in that. And additionally, there is a brain benefit, like there is with the curcumin, with blood flow to the brain. So when you take resveratrol, you get brain blood flow. This means you get more oxygen to the tissues of the brain. So this is on my short list for all those reasons and for about a dozen more that would just plain take too long to explain.
3: All right, again, we're talking with Chris Killam, also known as the Indiana Jones of natural medicine, sometimes called the medicine hunter as well. Chris, let's laser in on how this wonderful formula that you created in conjunction with Purity Products. I know that Purity's been in business now for, what is it, over 20 years. They've got a top rating from the Better Business Bureau, and people can get a complimentary bottle of this green tea CR today. We'll give that number out in a few minutes. But first, Chris, before we tell our listeners how they can get their very own complimentary bottle of green tea CR, tell me this. If you wanted to buy this green tea plus the patented curcumin plus the resveratrol, I mean, you spend close to probably at least $75 for all three bottles in the store. And yet today, Purity Products is giving away a free bottle. How are they able to do this?
4: Well, you can consider it kind of a smart bet. And what I mean by that, first of all, Purity's big, but they're also very strategic. They know that if a person who's listening will pick up the phone, call in and get their free bottle, and it really is free, as in free, as yep. in it doesn't cost you money, if that person will try the product, take it as recommended, they're going to feel it. And when they feel it, they're going to say, gee, I want this as part of my regular daily regimen. 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
3: Chris, hold that thought. 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Okay, Chris, talk about some of the headlines just on the green tea that we didn't get to yet. I understand that dieters just love green tea because it supports healthy fat metabolism. Is that right? And what does the research say about green tea when it comes to weight management?
4: Well, this is one of the especially wonderful things about green tea. We know that green tea has thermogenic properties. That is, it has heat generating properties in the body. So it actually causes your body to burn more calories. So when you eat a meal, you're going to burn more calories from that meal as a result of taking a good, well-made, concentrated green tea extract. In addition, it has specific fat oxidation properties. It actually burns fat. I'm not suggesting that you're going to lose 20 pounds in a week, but I am saying that this is going to help your body to metabolize fat more efficiently. Over time, taking a green tea extract can help you to have a better fat to lean muscle ratio. So from a weight control standpoint, this is very good news. Additionally, green tea helps to stabilize blood glucose or blood sugar. And unstable blood sugar is one of the contributing factors to increased weight. So by stabilizing blood sugar, you have an effect on weight control and weight management. So it's really quite remarkable stuff. You need enough of it. We've got enough of it in green tea CR. It has to be the right extract. We've got the right extract, but the science is there for healthy weight management.
3: All right. Now, Chris, you say that with Purity's formula, it provides you with about 3 cups worth of green tea in each 2-capsule serving. So you get all of the green tea's concentrated benefits for energy, for heart health, for alertness in just 2 caps. Plus, you get the curcumin and the resveratrol, too. So it's easy. You call it your daily shortcut to better health. Explain this idea of a healthy shortcut and explain some of the top benefits as well.
4: Well, I mean, you could, for example, drink 3 cups of good concentrated green tea each day, eat at least 1 really rich curry made with a lot of turmeric root, and drink a couple of glasses of red wine. You could do that every day. Most people will not do that every day, but they still might want the benefits of 3 of the biggest superstar protective health-enhancing nutrients on the entire planet.
3: Again, we're talking with Chris Killam, the medicine hunter. Now, in this new green tea CR formula from Purity, it's really about the research. Share with us some of your favorite studies and the headlines on the curcumin that we didn't get to yet. I know this is one of your favorite ingredients for joint comfort and even for brain health.
4: Well, I especially like the liver protective, heart protective, and joint modifying properties of this stuff. The liver is our greatest detoxifying organ, and we know that we're constantly bombarded by toxins in the environment. In fact, blood studies show that newborn babies contain 200 industrial pollutants in their blood at the time of birth. So we need a functioning, super healthy, very strong liver. We might not think about our livers that much, but we need that. Mm-hmm. And we know that curcumin protects the liver. It keeps it strong. From a cardiac standpoint, it's highly beneficial for the heart. It's very good for maintaining healthy cholesterol and healthy platelet levels. And from a joint standpoint, we have innumerable studies showing overall improvement in joint health and relief and stable inflammatory activity, better joint mobility as a result of taking curcumin. I like the brain protective studies as well. You know, curcumin delivers all this. So I regard it as one of the single most important things that you can put in your body. And I'm very well aware that most people are not going to eat enough raw turmeric root to get the benefits that they should and that they can get from a concentrated curcumin extract.
3: 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Call now. All right, back to the show. Chris, I don't want to get too technical here, but these antioxidants in green tea are classified as polyphenols, and they really are super powerful and well-respected by scientists. But in this green tea CR formula, there's more. It's got the green tea, it's got the curcumin, the resveratrol that we talked about, plus grape seed extract, bioflavonoids, vitamin C. Can you talk to me about this array of really super antioxidants and polyphenols that you've put in the formula?
4: Well, yeah, I won't say that we kind of went overkill, but I will say that we really, really developed an efficient, comprehensive program here. Grape seed extract contain a group of highly specialized antioxidant compounds that not only do much of what I've already described, but also enhance the physical integrity of tissue in the blood vessels and the skin. So we put those in there for extra boost in antioxidant activity, but also for a specific type of activity that isn't as much addressed by the green tea, the curcumin, and the resveratrol. The bioflavonoids enhance the overall activity of vitamin C, and vitamin C itself is one of the most important nutrients that we can possibly take in. So I would say that we were very, very thorough. You know, when we went through what could be in this product, we said, you know, what would happen if we put in grape seed extract, bioflavonoids, and vitamin C? We realized that we would have an utterly superior formula. And just to reiterate, I want people to experience dynamic health. I want people to feel great. This formula, the Green Tea CR, will make you feel great. And that's the purpose of it.
3: All right, Chris, I love this Green Tea CR combination formula. And remember, the CR stands for curcumin and resveratrol. I love that with this complimentary bottle today, our listeners can get started for free. That's great value. What would people expect to pay if they bought all of these separately in the store?
4: Well, I think if they bought high-quality products that contain these ingredients, they'd be into it for about $75 or so, possibly even $80.
3: Yeah.
4: So they'd wind up spending appreciably more than they're going to spend on the green TCR formula. And they still wouldn't get the grapeseed extract. They still wouldn't get the pine bark extract, the bioflavonoids, or the vitamin C.
3: Chris, what kind of results can people expect to see? What can they expect to feel once they start taking this formula?
4: I think that people will feel greater joint mobility and comfort. I think they'll feel more energy. Because these ingredients also help to stabilize and maintain natural healthy blood sugar control, I think they'll have more sustained energy throughout the day. And I would just suspect that people will have an experience of greater vitality. When you have a more highly functional immune system, you just feel more energy and better overall. It's kind of, you know, like those days when you get up and go, wow, I feel great. This is a wow, I feel great formula.
3: Now, Chris, the Green Tea CR, let me get this straight. It provides about 3 cups worth of green tea in each 2-capsule serving. Plus, you get the antioxidant equivalent of several servings of fruits and vegetables. Plus, you get the resveratrol and the joint comfort and brain function benefits of the curcumin. I mean, wow, all in one formula. In the last 2 minutes, talk to me about this shortcut to better health and why you want everyone listening to this program to call now for that complimentary bottle of Green Tea CR.
4: Okay. Fortunately, there's an immense body of science that has been growing steadily for the past 20 years, and it's really rich science now. We know that of the various plant-derived substances that exist, green tea extract, curcumin extract, and resveratrol extract are at the absolute top of the list of protective, vitality-enhancing, overall health-promoting compounds. There just isn't anything like these. They're in the Green Tea CR, CR standing for curcumin and resveratrol, product in meaningful amounts. 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You're going to feel more vitality. You're just plain going to feel better, kind of more fluid and in that flow of good health.
3: Sure.
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2: From Oregon to Maryland, Maine to Texas, this is American Radio Journal. On this edition, our nation's founding fathers created a system of government unlike anything the world had ever seen. Lawrence Reed, author of the forthcoming book, Born of Ideas, is here to discuss. The Supreme Court of the United States has issued a ruling that fundamentally changes the relationship between candidates and political parties. Scott Parkinson from the Club for Growth has the real story. U.S. Senator Elizabeth Warren has uncorked a plan to stave off insolvency in the Social Security Trust Fund. Eric Boehm of Reason Magazine reports it, unsurprisingly, relies on more taxes. And President Donald Trump delivered an Independence Day message celebrating the greatness of America. Keith Ruffus has an American Radio Journal commentary. I'm Loman Henry, and welcome to American Radio Journal. Founding of the American Republic was revolutionary in many ways. Lawrence Reed explores those ways in his soon-to-be-released book, Born of Ideas, How Principles, Faith, and Courage Forged America. He is President Emeritus of the Foundation for Economic Education and joins us now to discuss. Larry, welcome to American Radio Journal. Larry, former President Ronald Reagan often said that America is less of a place than an idea. And the title of your book is Born of Ideas. How did you arrive at that title?
3: Loban, I think America stands apart from just about every other country in the history of the world in the sense that it was born from the ideas that were stewing in the minds of the colonists before the Declaration of Independence. In fact, it was John Adams who said that the Revolution actually began years before 1776, and it was in the minds of the American people. And we were very much thinking about what we wanted to do for the future. We had ideas about freedom and constitutional government. Those are the things that set us on the path to revolution against Great Britain. Not the lust for power, not notoriety, not, you know, for the king, but rather for our own individual liberty and that of future generations.
2: It's interesting. Benjamin Franklin is, by legend, reputed to have said that we are a republic if we can keep it. Yet, most people probably think of us as a democracy. What's your take on all of that?
3: Well, fortunately, the founders did not give us a democracy. They gave us a republic with democratic elements. And by that, I mean that although we select our members of Congress democratically, the person who gets the most votes is the winner. You know, everybody doesn't vote on everything. What we do at the ballot box is elect representatives who go off to Washington to vote on our behalf. And if we don't like the way they do that, we can vote them out, run for office ourselves. And we are a republic that democratically elects its representatives. So if you really wanted an accurate name for what we have, it would be Democratic Republic, but not a democracy.
2: Let's dig now a little bit deeper here, Larry, and talk about the influences that were present at the time of the founders writing the Declaration of Independence. And you talk in your book about ideas from the Enlightenment and religious revival of the Great Awakening. How did all of that impact Thomas Jefferson and all the others who were contributors to the Declaration?
3: The Enlightenment and the Great Awakening had enormous impact on Jefferson and the other founders who sat around the table writing the Declaration of Independence in the summer of 1776. The Enlightenment, which came from Europe, but we were the first country to actually implement many of its ideas. The Enlightenment was governed by thoughts of evidence, reason, logic. We should not simply take whatever the king says as gospel anymore. If he says he rules by divine right, we should demand that he prove it. We don't just simply latch on to superstitions and whatever the government tells us. We think for ourselves because we have a brain. That was very much an Enlightenment notion, but along with it came the notion of individual liberty, that government isn't the source of rights, but rather if it does its job, it will protect those rights. And then the Great Awakening, which was in the late 1730s and then for the next 20, 30 years, was a Christian revival that emphasized such things as you were born in the image of God, you were not meant to be a serf, subject to the whims of those with political power, stand up for yourself, stand up for your Creator, stand up for Christ. And those twin influences really, I think, stiffened the spines of Americans by 1770, and by then they were becoming very principled people.
2: In addition to the principles and the ideological underpinnings, there were also a lot of practical considerations once the Declaration was signed, and this apparently not totally in your book, but it does touch on the issue of the United States had to go up against the greatest naval power of the world. Yeah. That had to be a daunting task, but yet they succeeded.
3: They sure did, and a chapter that should have been in the book, but I didn't write it in time, is about how we handled the Navy. At the start of the war in 1775, a year before the Declaration, we had only 27 ships in the American Navy. The Brits had 250, and we would lose seven of those 27 ships by the end of the war, while Britain doubled the number that they had. But they would have had even hundreds more if it weren't for the way Congress handled the Navy. They privatized it. They issued letters of marque, as they were known, to private ship owners and said, you know, as long as you follow certain rules of conduct, you can go off and seize, fire on British ships, and we won't even take a cut. Whatever you end up being able to grab and sell is yours, and you can divide it amongst your crew. And that was the way the Americans created a Navy from nothing, by a kind of privatization.
2: Well, I think you would agree that privatization is still something that we need to be looking at in a lot of areas.
3: Absolutely. It was such a success for the Americans back then. The privateers captured or sunk some 600 British vessels.
2: Now, tell us a little bit about some of the individuals who you write about in your book. And you've mentioned Sam Adams, who some people might be surprised to find out that he's a founding father and didn't just create a beer brand. and, of course, my favorite founding father, Patrick Henry. But there are others in your book, Nathan Hale, Thomas Paine, et cetera. Tell us a bit about some of those guys.
3: Yeah, what an amazing generation it was. They're just extraordinarily, uncommonly courageous and principled. I can't think of enough adjectives to describe them. But Nathan Hale, 21 years of age, when Washington needs someone to take on a daring mission of going back into Manhattan, occupied by the British, and spy on the Brits. One man stood forward and volunteered. That was Nathan Hale. And only 21 years of age, he disguised himself as a Dutch schoolteacher, went into Manhattan. Unfortunately, his cover was blown rather early, and the British sentenced him to hang. But his famous last words, that even moved the British officers who were present, his famous last words were, "I only regret that I have but one life to lose for my country." So he's a chapter. So is Mercy Otis Warren, who was the conscience of the Revolution. She opened her home to the earliest of meetings of the Sons of Liberty. She wrote many plays, sometimes anonymously, that were subversive in the eyes of the British, but inspiring to the colonists. So many others that I write about in the book. I think Americans who read this will come away thinking, wow, what is there any other generation in the history of the world with as many phenomenal people as we had in that time.
2: We have been talking with Lawrence Reed, who is author of the book Born of Ideas, How Principles, Faith, and Courage Forged America. Certainly a timely book for us to be reading here as we celebrate our 250th anniversary of the signing of the Declaration of Independence. Lawrence, where can folks go if they would like to get a copy of the book Born of Ideas?
3: It is available now for pre-order on Amazon. I think eventually it will be on many websites, but Amazon is saying September 1 for a release date, but I have reason to believe maybe it'll be much sooner than that.
2: Well, certainly you want to get in line for Born of Ideas. We've been talking with its author, Lawrence Reed. Larry, thank you for being with us.
3: My pleasure. Thank you, Loman.
2: Scott Parkinson at the Club for Growth, keeping an eye on very important U.S. Senate races all around the country and a recent Supreme Court ruling that changes the playing field. Scott, good to have you here.
4: Well, it's great to be back. Thanks, Loman.
2: In terms of the Supreme Court of the United States, Scott, just before the last day, actually, of their term at the end of June, they issued a landmark ruling relative to the ability of political parties to spend money in federal races. Tell us briefly, what did the court decide and what impact does that have on the electoral process?
4: Basically, what the court decided was that these campaign committees, the national committees, are able to coordinate directly with individual candidates and that they can spend unlimited amounts of money in support of those candidates. Previously, there's been big United States court decisions about campaign finance related to the Citizens United case, That was something that the club was one of the leading parties in. Now we basically have a new precedent set where these campaign committees will be able to come in and give unlimited speech protected by the First Amendment to support candidates for public office. I think that it's important because, first of all, you still do have limitations for individual candidates and how much money they can take on. But when you think about the national party infrastructure and the system that exists today, especially at the federal level, which is what I mostly deal with, the rules of limitations really didn't make a lot of sense. And I think that's why the court went ahead with this decision. In the Club for Growth, an organization that does what are known as independent expenditures, we cannot coordinate directly with candidates. You have to put out information publicly, and then that lets the other side know exactly what you're planning to do, or you just cannot communicate at all with the campaign when it comes to sort of the voter contact process and plans that you've got. Now, when you think about a party infrastructure, I think about few entities that exists to serve candidates and especially help incumbents. One of those is the National Republican Senatorial Committee. They do all the Senate races. Think of them as being the official arm of the United States Senate. And then on the other side of Capitol Hill, you have the National Republican Congressional Committee. Think of them as being the arm to the House of Representatives. And there's restrictions leading up to this court case on what those campaign committees can do and spend and how they can do what are known as hybrid spending plans with candidates and just the money that they can take in, what the limitations are. And the coordination rules are what are so important here as we sort of navigate this new era. I think you'll see a sort of larger levels that the official committees will be doing, and then you'll see the super PACs sort of navigate this new water and make sure that we're not running afoul of the existing regulations that govern the way that we operate.
2: Let's touch now on a couple of key United States Senate races. We haven't really talked much about what's been going on in the state of Alaska, but very interesting situation there. Want to brief us on that?
4: Well, so Senator Dan Sullivan first elected in 2014, and he's running for re-election. And somehow there's this other guy running, and his name is Daniel Sullivan as well. And he has decided to run as a Republican. And what we have here is a ballot situation where ranked choice voting in Alaska makes things incredibly complicated. It's not just a plurality, but the top four finishers in the primary advance to the general election for an additional runoff election. And this other Dan Sullivan that's running has been a lifelong Democrat, is not a Republican, and we believe was recruited by the Democrats to try to confuse voters in this ranked choice voting environment. So what the courts have decided was, number one, yes, he will be on the ballot. They could not get him completely off, despite the efforts from Governor Dunleavy and sort of the State Board of Elections there. So Sullivan and Sullivan will both be on the ballot. But what they've done is they've said that the incumbent senator is an incumbent. That'll be noted on the ballot. He'll be the last name on the ballot because when they prioritize which names go first, they actually do it by alphabetical order. And the other Dan Sullivan's middle initial is earlier in the alphabet than current Senator Dan Sullivan. But it'll say registered Republican, it'll say incumbent, and hopefully that'll give the voters enough transparency to sort of end this tomfoolery that's going on to try to basically have election fraud directly on the ballot by confusing voters, primary and general election for Alaska.
2: Down south, of course, pretty much everything is south of Alaska. Down south in Georgia, we also finally know who the Republican nominee for the U.S. Senate is going to be. And that race is in its formative stages here and off and running. So how do things look at the starting gate in Georgia?
4: Maybe we're a little bit farther out of the gate than just the start, but we are running behind right now, especially when it comes to a fundraising disadvantage, because John Ossoff is sort of the Democrat darling of the radical left. Coming into this race, Ossoff has a tremendous financial advantage when it comes to campaign finance on the campaign side, what are known as hard dollars. And so there was a public poll that was released, I think, by Fox this week, and it showed Ossoff up by 13%, 56-43 over Mike Collins. Collins just won a tough primary where he had two credible candidates. He advanced to a runoff election against Derek Dooley and ultimately won that. I think when it comes down to sort of the heart and soul of what the Peach State is, that Mike Collins will surge, and this race is going to be a coin flip. It's not going to be a double-digit race when it comes to November 3rd.
2: Scott Parkinson at the Club for Growth. Scott, a few words, please, about the Club for Growth.
4: We've spent a little bit of time talking about this Supreme Court decision, and the Club for Growth fully believes in the ability to support candidates through the First Amendment, you can visit us at clubforgrowth.org, where you can sign up and become a member for free.
2: Scott Parkinson at the Club for Growth. Scott, as usual, thank you very much for being here. Senator Elizabeth Warren has offered a plan to stabilize the Social Security Trust Fund. Eric Boehm of Reason Magazine reports it relies heavily on higher taxes.
5: Social Security doesn't have enough money to pay out all of the benefits that it has promised to Americans. And Senator Elizabeth Warren, she's got a plan to fix that. It's a plan that involves the largest tax increase in more than 40 years and making workers and businesses pay the entire amount to cover the shortfall without asking older Americans to give up any of their benefits. Hi, folks. I'm Eric Boehm with Reason Magazine. Thanks for joining us on this edition of American Radio Journal. A few weeks ago, if you were listening to the program, you heard my conversation with Romina Baccia from the Cato Institute, and we talked about the latest Social Security Trustees report, which shows, as these reports have shown every year going back for at least a decade or more that I've been following this story, it shows that the Social Security Trust Fund will run out of money in the early 2030s, 2032, maybe 2033. And when that happens, there will be automatic across-the-board benefit cuts. Everybody who receives a Social Security check will suddenly get between 20 and 22% less than they are expecting. This is a potentially really serious crisis, obviously, for people who rely on Social Security. And it's going to come as a shock, I think, to a lot of people who really haven't been following this story. I think it's one of the big fiscal challenges facing America, the other big one being the national debt. But the Social Security one is one that is more immediate in a lot of ways. 2032 is only 6 years away. Senators who are elected this November will be in office when this crisis is upon us. So this is an important one to keep an eye on. And that's why I read with interest Senator Elizabeth Warren and Senator Bernie Moreno's op-ed a few weeks ago in the New York Times, in which they proposed a solution to Social Security's shortfall. Now, Warren has actually been talking about this idea for quite a while now, for at least a few months. And she frames it as defending Social Security against the Trump administration, which she says is threatening to cut benefits that millions of Americans have earned during their working lives. Now, of course, in reality, as I just explained, the threat to Social Security isn't Donald Trump. It's just math. When the program reaches insolvency in 2032, we will have those across-the-board cuts of somewhere between 20 and 22%. That's the trajectory we are on. That is what happens if nothing is done. So in that op-ed that was published a few weeks ago in the New York Times, Warren and Senator Bernie Moreno, he's a Republican from Ohio, they lay out what they call a bipartisan plan to fix this problem. They would like to eliminate the payroll tax cap, the cap on the payroll tax. This sounds like a wonky idea, but bear with me, it's actually pretty straightforward. So Social Security is funded with a 12.4% tax on all earnings up to $184,000. Earnings that exceed that cap, if you make $185,000, for example, that last $1,000 are not taxed. So that means a worker's, the amount of money that you could possibly pay into Social Security in a given year is therefore capped. It's capped at right around $23,000 at the moment. The cap goes up every year based on average annual income. Now, raising the cap or eliminating it, which is what Warren wants to do, would obviously provide more revenue for Social Security. It would capture more revenue. It would force wealthy people effectively to pay more into the program. But I think Warren has a bunch of problems here. The Committee for Responsible Federal Budget points out that eliminating the payroll tax cap would extend Social Security's solvency by about 21 years. That's it, 21 years. This is a very expensive way of just kicking the can down the road. It doesn't actually solve the underlying problem at all. And when I say very expensive, I mean very expensive. This would be the biggest tax increase in more than 40 years, according to the Tax Foundation. And a big part of it would fall not on wealthier Americans, but on business owners. Half of it actually would fall on American businesses, because that 12% tax that I talked about, it's actually split, of course. Workers pay 6.2% of the total, and employers pay the other 6.2%. So raising the cap, yes, would impose a tax increase on the wealthy, on people who are earning more than $184,000 a year. But the other half of the tax cost would fall entirely on businesses. And of course, it's not really businesses that pay taxes. It's ultimately people. Those higher costs created by this massive tax hike would filter down into the economy in a variety of different ways. Businesses might hire less. They might offer fewer raises. They might charge higher prices for their goods and services. They might provide less value to shareholders, and so on and so forth. Now, Warren is right that Social Security faces a reckoning, but the trade-offs in this plan really need to be carefully examined, and I think the trade-offs are really quite overwhelming when you look at it. Again, this would be the largest tax increase since 1982. That's according to some calculations done by the Tax Foundation. And for what? As I said before, eliminating the payroll tax cap would not actually fix Social Security's fiscal problems. It would merely extend the the program's solvency by about two decades. This is a very expensive way to kick the can down the road. Now, if you want to get wealthier Americans to be the ones who fix Social Security, the better bet here is to cut benefits or to change the program's benefit structure. Because retirees, older Americans, are on average the wealthiest cohort of people in America these days. Social Security could easily be restructured to make sure that it aids elderly people who really need it by eliminating or greatly reducing payments to wealthier retirees. In 2022, for example, the Congressional Budget Office calculated that Social Security's insolvency could be fully fixed just by giving all seniors a flat monthly payment equal to 150% of the federal poverty line. That's about $1,700 per month, about $20,000 per year. That could be done without raising taxes on businesses, without raising taxes on workers, and without shrinking the economy. And in fact, many estimates show that reducing Social Security benefits would actually be good for the economy, at least marginally, because it would encourage people to work longer and stay productive. Americans should reject Elizabeth Warren's plan to sacrifice an even larger share of the economy on the altar of Social Security. For Reason Magazine, I'm Eric Boehm. Check out our coverage of this very important issue and everything else we're working on this week at Reason.com. And catch me right back here next week on another edition of American Radio Journal.
2: President Donald Trump delivered an Independence Day message celebrating the greatness of America and warning about the rising tide of socialism. Former Congressman Keith Rothfuss talks about it on this American Radio Journal commentary.
6: The nation just observed the 250th anniversary of the signing of the Declaration of Independence. Federal celebrations culminated on the 4th of July with a late night speech from President Trump, followed by 40 minutes of fireworks across the National Mall. Rather than staying up to watch, I went to bed after our local fireworks and read the speech the next morning. Trump's address, which lauded the Declaration and Constitution's recognition of our inalienable rights and freedoms, offered a history of America bound up in red, white, and blue. He rolled through 250 years of highlights, showcasing renditions of our flag tied to famous events, from the 1777 victory at Saratoga, to the flag that draped Lincoln's coffin, to the flag that went down with the USS Arizona, and the flag planted on the moon. He wove these snapshots together with stories of individuals whose lives testified to the American spirit. Sergeant William Kearny, an escaped slave who fought for the Union, was shot four times but made sure the flag he carried never touched the ground. Colonel Paris Davis, a Vietnam veteran and Medal of Honor recipient, saved the lives of fellow soldiers. Retired Navy Lieutenant Arthur Rose, 107 years old, commanded 36 landing craft at Normandy. These are the stories American children ought to be taught in school. If Trump's speech were limited to those highlights, I'd hope a substantial majority of Americans would rally around the flag and feel deep appreciation for what this country is and has been. My guess, though, is that a not insignificant number would let their political passions cloud that goodness, ignoring our history or finding ways to criticize it. Those misguided passions produced stupid missteps elsewhere, too, such as Pennsylvania Governor Josh Shapiro's recent decision to forego a Pennsylvania booth at the Great American State Fair on the Mall. Senators John Fetterman and Dave McCormick from different parties saved the day for Pennsylvania's representation, a rare display of what was once called bipartisanship. I focused on the positive parts of Trump's speech to highlight the value of looking for the good in our country. Because I didn't watch it live, I could gloss over the parts reflecting his trademark hyperbole. We're doing better than ever, he said, notwithstanding the pricing pressures many families face. We have equal justice under the law, although I wasn't treated that well. And when he said, we, quote, won't have cheating on the elections anymore, close quote, though some are still holding their breath to see whether the Trump Justice Department indicts anyone over alleged 2020 election fraud. And then he offered, we, quote, wiped out Iran's military, though Iran still holds the ability to stop shipping in the Strait of Hormuz. Herein lies Trump's problem. When he mixes subjective salesman talk with the objective positives, such as those described in the opening paragraphs above, he risks losing the swing voters who gave him a second chance and a second term over word salad, border czar, out of touch with middle America, Kamala Harris. The GOP will need these voters as the country faces the threat posed by the hard progressive left now overtaking the Democratic Party. In 1984, Democrat turned Republican Gene Kirkpatrick described Democrats who always seem to blame America first. Today, the radical wing of the party, under the banner of the Democratic Socialist of America, has moved from blaming America to making America unrecognizable. Their platform calls for open borders, socialized medicine, higher taxes, free college, and abolishing police. prisons, and the Senate, while giving large states an unfair advantage over small ones in presidential elections. It would transform the federal government from one of limited reach into one of all-encompassing control. Their vision would fulfill Ronald Reagan's warning that if we fail to fight for freedom in every generation, quote, we may well spend our sunset years telling our children and our children's children what it was once like in America when men were free. With his congratulatory post to New York Mayor Mamdani on helping, quote, three solid communists win Democratic primaries, and his repeated warnings of a resurfacing communist threat, Trump is banking on sensible Americans sticking with him through the midterms. Whether he succeeds depends on his base showing up at the polls and on swing voters staying alarmed enough over the Democratic Party's ascendant radicals to tolerate two more years of transactional politics from 1600 Pennsylvania Avenue. It's going to be a challenging 4 months ahead. This is Keith Rothfuss for American Radio Journal.
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0: Pittsburgh area. Good morning. My name is Johnny Hartwell, your host. Let's say hello to Stephanie Cerani of Cancer Bridges. Thank you for being with me.
1: Thank you so much for having me today.
0: So tell us everything we need to know about your charity.
1: Sure. Cancer Bridges is a nonprofit organization. We're located here in Pittsburgh, and we serve anybody who has been impacted by a cancer diagnosis with free programs and services. So whether they've been diagnosed themselves, they're a friend or family member of someone with cancer, a caretaker, a survivor, or they are experiencing bereavement due to cancer, we have just under 200 free programs and services a month that they can participate in, whether it be in person at our location in the Strip District, or we also have a lot of online programming so that anybody in the state of Pennsylvania can utilize our services as best fit their needs. So we offer things like one-on-one counseling, support groups, creative expression classes, health and wellness programs like movement, nutrition. We have a very comprehensive family and youth program because we do serve all ages, all stages, any diagnosis. So we've served about 19,000 members since we started. We opened in 1988, one of the organizations, and then the second organization opened in 2006, and we merged about 5 years.
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3: Of words. I'm Paul Stevens, Fox News. President Trump answers to threats coming from Iran that he be killed.
4: President Trump takes to Truth Social to threaten Iran after there were open calls for his death at the funeral of Supreme Leader Ayatollah Ali Khamenei. Trump writing, 1,000 missiles are locked and loaded and aimed at the Islamic Republic of Iran, with thousands of more to immediately follow should the Iranian government act on its threat. During the Khamenei funeral, mourners held posters or banners calling for Trump's killing, along with Israeli Prime Minister Benjamin Netanyahu. Gary Baumgarten, Fox News.
3: Rounds of heavy rain triggering flash flood threats across the heartland and the south. All this coming after Missouri declared a state of emergency Friday as severe flooding swamped parts of that state. Fox meteorologist Adam Klotz.
5: What a scary situation across Missouri. They saw in some of those communities on the high end as much as a foot of rain from Thursday. Thursday really into Friday when all that was coming down. We're still tracking a risk of some flooding as we move through the weekend. Now that's shifted a little farther off towards the east. This morning we're seeing at least some flooding, flood alerts, flood warnings there across portions of southern Illinois, getting into Kentucky. So really along the Ohio River Valley, those are the areas where that rain is going to continue to come down. We've got a frontal boundary that's just kind of dripped across that region. A whole lot of humidity there, and these storms are just one after another after another. When you start to see these storms train, that is when these rainfall totals can start to get really high.
3: Meantime, the National Weather Service continuing to warn of heavy rain and possible flash flooding across Mississippi, Tennessee, and the Ohio valleys all the way through the weekend. Chaos during today's running of the Bulls in Pamplona, Spain. One runner gored in the face. Several others knocked down in big pileups. Deaths are rare. The last one, 2009, though gorings and broken bones are common. 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
2: 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I find out the type of assets the person has and what the value of their estate is. Of course, I answer all of their questions. After that, I give my professional opinion as to which documents would best serve the person and protect their assets. Then, and only then, do I quote them a fair and reasonable fee. This is a complimentary consultation. I do not sell services. Rather, I give options. You may need a simple will, or you may need more advanced estate planning, such as a living revocable trust. Again, I explain the different types of estate planning documents, answer your questions, give my professional opinion as to which documents I feel will best suit your needs, quote you a fair and reasonable fee, then you decide on how you would like to proceed. If you don't already have a living trust to protect your house and other hard-earned assets from the probate process, it's not entirely your fault. There is a lot of information out there, and it can be confusing. Many times, that information overload keeps you from taking action. That's okay. I'm here to help you. If you've been concerned in the past that it's too complicated to create a living trust, I want to put those fears to rest. I will properly and efficiently create the legal documents of your choice specifically for you. Planning ahead can be gratifying and empowering. You just need the right attorney to guide you. The government wants you to think that doing nothing is easier and cheaper than creating a good, solid estate plan. I'm here to tell you that they are wrong. They have their own reason to make you think that, but it's not quite true. If you ever thought that the government wants you to go through the probate process, you are most likely correct. Families in Pennsylvania spend millions of dollars each year going through the probate process. If you avoid probate, the government doesn't benefit from you. They want a share of your child's inheritance, just like the IRS wants a share of your income. There are approximately 7,000 probate cases in Allegheny County on an annual basis. At a very conservative, very low average of $600 in costs and fees, such as filing fees, recording fees, and inventory fees collected per case, that is $4,200,000 per year. This does not count ancillary fees for will contests and secondary petitions and other ancillary filings. And that's just one county in Pennsylvania. There are 67 counties in Pennsylvania. What is 67 times $4.2 million? Well, I just so happen to have done the math for you. It's $281,400,000 in probate costs going to the counties rather than to your loved ones. That's one crazy number. My goal is to help you protect your assets for your loved ones, not for the government, such as county agencies. 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Because of this, I associate with professionals in the financial services field who will review your investments at no charge and make any suggestions on how to properly protect your life savings from the ups and downs of the marketplace, as well as assist you with protecting your assets from PA inheritance tax where possible. These financial professionals are not attorneys, and they do not give legal advice.
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2: John and Mark are located in Pittsburgh and serve clients throughout western Pennsylvania. The celebrity spokesperson of the ad is a non-attorney and has been paid a reasonable fee to voice the ad. Okay, back to the program. Of course, there is nothing wrong with paying probate fees. However, there is something wrong with paying too much to the county agency when the amount could have been reduced or avoided with proper planning. Are you beginning to see a pattern? It costs money to die. Money that you worked a lifetime to make and to save. Money that should go to your loved ones and not to the county or the PA Department of Revenue or maybe even the IRS where appropriate by proper planning. When you file your income tax every year, you don't just say, here's what I made, take what you want. Of course you don't. So at the time of death, why should you say, here's what I saved after a lifetime of hard work, take what you want, give the scraps to my children? No, that would be absurd. So just like when you file your taxes and you take every deduction and credit that the Internal Revenue Code allows you to take and you pay the least amount of income tax that you may legally pay, you have the same options when it comes to paying the government when you die. All that you are doing is properly planning your estate. The probate process in Pennsylvania actually is very simple. It's just that it also can be expensive. Not the process, but the result of going through the process. If you have a last will and testament, you go through the probate process. If you have a living trust, you do not go through the probate process. That is correct. A living trust avoids the probate process. Here's an example of how I can help you. A lady owns a house that she bought in 1995 for $300,000. She is now an elderly lady, so she puts her son's name on the deed with her. Why? Because her friends did the same thing. By placing her son's name on the deed, she made a gift to her son. He didn't pay her one penny. When she died, the house was valued at $650,000. The son sold the house for $650,000 and moved to Las Vegas. Sounds pretty good for the son. Wrong. Because the house was titled jointly in both the mother's and the son's names, and the son didn't pay fair market value for his portion of the house, the son had to pay capital gains tax on the $350,000 increase from the original purchase price of $300,000 and the sales price of $650,000. Just because of the way the house was titled, the son ended up owing $52,500 in capital gains tax to the IRS. Could this have been avoided? Yes, of course. How? By using a trust. Keep listening and find out exactly how this works. The right type of trust may lower and in some cases even eliminate inheritance tax. The amount of money that various government entities collect due to people failing to properly plan their estates is staggering. Don't be a statistic. If you fail to plan, then plan on failing. Is it legal to use trusts in Pennsylvania to lower or eliminate capital gains tax or inheritance tax? Of course it is. Just make certain that you are using the proper type of trust. As I already stated, when you file your income tax every April 15th, you take as many deductions and claim as many credits as you are legally allowed within the four corners of the Internal Revenue Code. Why? Because you want to lower your taxes. You want to legally lower your taxes. The same concept holds true for estate planning. By using proper legal estate planning methods and documents, you are simply protecting your hard-earned assets and lowering the taxes, court costs, and legal fees that your loved ones will have to pay when you pass away. Okay, time for a legal disclaimer. In this radio program, you will learn general information about estate planning, trust, probate in Pennsylvania, Pennsylvania inheritance tax, and capital gains tax, among other estate planning concepts. Of course, I won't cover every aspect of these topics, and that would be impossible to do in this short format. The information contained herein is not legal advice and does not create an attorney-client relationship between you and myself, attorney John A. D'Onofrio, or my law office, D'Onofrio Law Office, PC. The stories and examples in this radio program are for informational purposes only, do not mean that they apply to your personal situation.
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2: Okay, back to the show with attorney John D'Onofrio. My main goal for this program is to hold you by the hand and walk you through some simple concepts that will save your family tens of thousands of dollars, if not hundreds of thousands of dollars, in unnecessary attorney's fees, inheritance taxes, and capital gains taxes. When you retain my services, my goal isn't to provide you with a stack of legal documents, rather, it's to provide you with peace of mind. 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I am a firm believer that some clients just need a simple last will and testament, general durable power of attorney, and health care directive. As I stated earlier, this is not cookie cutter. As such, I want to make certain that you have the legal documents that you need, not legal documents that the internet tells you that you must have. Preparing for incapacitation or death is all about planning. I will show you how to plan the proper way, painlessly and efficiently, at a fair and reasonable price. Before I go further, I'm attorney John D'Onofrio, and I'm a well-established and recognized attorney located in Pittsburgh. My law office is located in Foster Plaza in the Greentree area of Pittsburgh, and I serve Pittsburgh and the surrounding areas, including Allegheny County, Beaver County, Butler County, Washington County, Westmoreland County, Mercer County, as well as most of western Pennsylvania. If my office is not convenient to you, don't stop listening. 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My phones are answered 24 hours per day, every day of the year. If I'm not in, my answering service will send me a text and an email with your message. So no worries. I will call you back as soon as practical and schedule your complimentary initial appointment, which is the first step on the road to peace of mind. I can't wait to talk with you. I truly love what I do, and I enjoy meeting new people and assisting them with fulfilling their dreams of a better life for their family by properly planning their estates. My practice focuses on estate planning and the settlement of estates, including but not necessarily limited to general and advanced estate planning, including wills, powers of attorney, health care directives, living trusts, residence trusts, special needs trusts, probate matters, estate settlement, and trust settlement. Okay, let's really get started. First off, how do you own your house? A simple but very important question. You probably own your house right now in one of these four ways: under your own name, as tenants in the entirety with your spouse, as tenants in common with a third party, as joint tenants with rights of survivorship with your children or others. If you own your house under your own name, you probably thought your family would automatically become the owners of your home when something happens to you. The truth is, they won't. They would be forced to go through the probate process and might waste dollars that would have otherwise been inherited by them if your estate was properly planned. If you own your house with your spouse, yes, probate will be avoided, but only for the time being. When the second spouse dies, that is when the house will go through the probate process. If you own your house as tenants in common with a third party, you guessed it, ticket to probate. If you own a house, joint tenants with rights of survivorship with your children or with anyone else for that matter, the first ones to die avoid probate. The last to die gets the golden ticket. One of the best ways to avoid probate process and keep 100% control of your assets is by using a revocable living trust. Also, the way your house is titled will influence whether or not your loved ones will have to pay capital gains tax when they sell the house at the time of your death. This is very crucial. A lot of families don't know how expensive the probate process can be, and they think, what's so bad about probate? Isn't probate easy in Pennsylvania? Well, as a matter of fact, it is. It's very easy, but there are still expenses involved. So the question becomes, how much would it cost if you don't have a living trust to avoid the probate process? How much you end up paying during the probate process depends in most cases on the value and nature of your assets. Based on the value of your home at a modest $275,000 and $125,000 in bank accounts, a $300,000 brokerage account, and a $235,000 IRA for one spouse and a $135,000 IRA for the other spouse, the legal fees may be in the $25,000 to $35,000 range, plus the register of wills fees and costs as outlined above. Those fees and costs equal a year's worth of child care, a good portion of college tuition, or nursing home care. You're probably thinking, I'm still young and healthy. I plan on living well into my 80s and 90s. I can do this later. Well, unfortunately, death and dying is not just for the elderly. Sadly, we all have heard the stories of infants dying from crib death. A 3-year-old plays in the driveway and the unimaginable happens. A 12-year-old drives a bike in the street and gets hit by an automobile and dies. A 20-year-old drinks and drives and tragedy occurs. A lady in her 30s dies from breast cancer. A man in his early 50s has an unexpected heart attack and dies. And on and on and on. There is no guarantee as to what age anyone, including Attorney John D'Onofrio, will die. When you have a living trust, you are able to set parameters as to how and when your children get

0: their inheritance. I have three sons. My living trust states that they will divide everything equally, but they will receive their share in stages at ages 25, 35, and 45. This stops younger adults from receiving an inheritance and being broke in 18 months. If they have certain needs prior to attaining those ages, my trustee has instructions to pay for their health, education, maintenance, and support from their share and make the proper deduction from a future share. So they are still taken care of. The money is just not given to them all at once to blow on a whim, such as alcohol, drugs, ladies, and their so-called friends. You have just not only given your child the gift of an inheritance, but you have given them the gift of lifetime monetary assistance.
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0: Okay, back at it. Some people think, I'll just give my house to my children right now to avoid probate and taxes. They'll take care of me. Let us share a quick story about our client, Jenny. Again, we won't use her real name to protect identity and to avoid breaking the attorney-client privilege. Jenny is a sweet 76-year-old retired nurse who lives in Ambridge. Someone told Jenny that if she wanted to avoid probate and save a lot of money, she should gift her home to her son right now while she's healthy. Jenny thought it was a great idea because she had a great relationship with her son and she knew he wouldn't kick her out of her house. So she signed a new deed and transferred her home to her son. Now her son is the owner of the house that she's living in. Unfortunately, her son recently hit someone with his car while driving drunk and he is now being sued for $2 million. His car insurance policy will cover only $300,000, so he'll be responsible to pay $1.7 million if he loses the case. Jenny came to my office to see how she could protect her house from the lawsuit. I explained that since her son is now the owner of the house, the car accident victim can force her son to sell the house to pay for any judgment. Jenny asked me if it's too late for her son to transfer the house back to her. Unfortunately, it was too late. That would be called a fraudulent conveyance since the son is already involved in the lawsuit. You're probably thinking, what could Jenny have done differently? Well, Jenny could have created a revocable living trust instead of gifting the house to her son. Then she would have full control of her home, and her son would have inherited upon her death on a stepped-up basis, paying no capital gains. But now, Jenny could lose everything and get kicked out of her house. Where does she go at the age of 76? Where will she live? Jenny's story is an example of what happens when you give up control of your house. It's also an example of what happens when you take bad legal advice from people who are not attorneys. Let's say Jenny didn't gift the house just to her son. Rather, Jenny and her son are joint owners of the house. The son dies first. Guess what? Jenny has to pay inheritance tax on half the value of the house. That's right. Jenny has to pay inheritance tax on her own house. So the point is this. 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We covered a lot of ground today, and it comes down to this. If you could avoid probate, save the cost of attorney's fees, court costs, a portion of the Pennsylvania inheritance tax, capital gains tax, do you think your family will be in a better position financially when you pass away? Well, we all know the answer to that. It's yes. You have choices. Choice number one, do nothing. You don't have a will or a trust. This is called dying intestate. Your assets will still go to your loved ones, but they will be forced to go through the probate process to obtain their fair share. Also, even though the assets are going to your loved ones, some of your assets, if not all, may go to that family member that you just don't get along with and don't want them to receive any of your hard-earned money. Not a good choice to not have a will or a trust. Doing nothing is a ticket to probate, and it does not protect your house in the event you go to a nursing home. Choice number two, create a last will and testament. Well, now your assets will go to your designated beneficiaries, but they will only receive their fair share by going through the probate process and paying court costs, inventory fees, and attorney's fees. And having a last will and testament does not protect your house in the event you go to a nursing home. How about choice number three, create a revocable living trust? Your assets will go to your designated beneficiaries without going through the probate process, thus saving thousands of dollars in probate costs, inventory fees, and attorney's fees. 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
0: 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You will tell me what your needs, goals, and objectives are. You will tell me what types of assets you have. You will tell me the approximate current value of your estate. I will listen to your questions and I will answer them all. At the end of the process, I will give you my professional opinion as to which documents I think you need to properly protect your hard-earned assets as well as properly protect your family when you are gone. I will then quote you a fair and reasonable fee based on the work that I will be doing for you. You may say yes or you may say no. There is no obligation. If you say no, we simply shake hands and I wish you a pleasant afternoon. If you say yes, I will get in the process of giving you and your family peace of mind. Is that a fair way of handling the consultation? I thought so. What will you receive? If you only need a simple last will and testament, power of attorney, and health care directive, that is all that I will tell you that you need. Again, this is not cookie cutter. Everyone does not need a living trust or any other kind of trust. 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I will show you how to properly and legally reduce or completely eliminate Pennsylvania inheritance taxes due and owing to the Pennsylvania Department of Revenue on certain assets upon your death. And I will show you how to properly and legally eliminate the capital gains taxes that would otherwise be due and owing to the IRS when your real estate is sold following your death. You might be thinking you don't need to plan your estate today because you don't have time and it's too complicated to do. You'll just wait until you're older and when you're getting sick. 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
10: Welcome into the Cranberry Wealth Retirement Show. My name is Casey. I'm alongside Kelton every week here on the show as he helps us really cut through the noise and make smarter, more confident decisions when it comes to our retirement. Kelton, always great to see you. How are we doing this weekend? How are we feeling? Tell me something good.
11: Well, we got good things abound. You know, the getting moving towards the summer vacay. You know, I don't know about you guys. We're excited about summer at my house. We're excited about, you know, the promises of the future. And that's what I love to talk about on this retirement show is the promises of the future. Not just, you know, your vacation, but what are we going to do when we retire for vacation? So let's get into it today, Case.
10: The promises of the future. 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We do have a lot I want to get into today, from changes advisors are making right now to why emotions can do the most damage right before or right after retirement. 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So before we kick things off, do us a favor, grab your phone, grab a pen, jot this phone number down, 724-302-5933. That's how you can reach us today. And you're going to want to do that because Kelton has set aside a limited number of spots this week for his complimentary retirement consultation. 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And Kelton, I want you to talk to us a little bit about your consultation process and what people can expect if they hear something on the show today, they feel inclined to call and set up some time to speak with you. What can they expect?
11: 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Now, for our clients that are working with an advisor, maybe you've had this done before, but frankly, the majority of the people that we talk to have not even had this deep of an analysis. Mm-hmm. And our job here is not to confuse you and, you know, make it more confusing. My job as an advisor is to bring education first and foremost, have a conversation with you, talk about what your dreams are, where you're trying to find yourself at retirement, in retirement, maybe we're already in retirement. If we're concerned of whether or not we're going to run out of money before we run out of life, is my portfolio balanced properly? Am I on the right track, Kelton, in this crazy, mixed up, confusing financial world? That's what we're going to do. We're going to have that talk. We're going to sit down, figure out what makes your thing go, what's your motivation, and we're going to try and analyze all of your numbers and present it in an easy-to-understand method. We don't sell anything. We're not trying to push anything. What we're trying to do is earn another conversation. So it all starts by picking up the phone right now, dialing 724-302-5933. Schedule a time for me and you to talk together here at our office in Cranberry Township.
10: We can't emphasize enough, too, that this is a very low-pressure discovery conversation. 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So that number for you one more time, 724-302-5933, or you can always head online as well. The website is cranberrywealth.com. All right, Kelton, let's get into it, shall we?
11: Let's do it.
10: We talk a lot on this show about how retirement strategies evolve and how what made sense 10 or 15 years ago might not be the best fit today. And that idea really stood out to me when I saw a new study this week that asked financial advisors if they are adjusting their retirement plans for the current economy. Now, about 65% of advisors said yes, and many of them are using a strategy they've never used before. an annuity. So I'm wondering, Kelton, if you can talk about what it is about the annuity that is so appealing to retirees today, where it might not have been so appealing 10 years ago, because we know they've gotten a bad rap in the past. So talk to us about what's changed.
11: Casey, you just used that dirty A word like 4 times.
10: I know, we're
11: going
10: to have to bleep ourselves.
11: Well, the thing is, you know, there's an entire industry dedicated to demonizing this entire other industry. You know, I remember as a kid growing up, you know, McDonald's would put down Burger King or Pepsi would put down Coke. Mm-hmm. We always put down the biggest competition. Think about old Ken's firm over there. They spend millions of dollars on ad campaigns demonizing the use of annuities. These are the same traditional wealth managers that want you to keep all of your money on Wall Street for their advice. And think about it, guys. You're taking all the risk and they're making their fees regardless. Year in, year out, whether it's 1%, 1.5%, 1.25%. When I look at industries like those big, you know, name brand brokerage firms that are always putting down the annuity, it makes me wonder why. Mm-hmm. It's because it's a threat to their way of doing their practice. There's only three places to put your money. There's the stock market, which is stocks and bonds, mutual funds, things of that nature. There's banks, when good luck making any money over there. And then there's insurance companies. There's not one size fits all, and these are all three viable places to put your money. As a matter of fact, there's a great article. It's a financial advisor article, and it's, I think it's titled, Annuities, Playing Bigger Role in Strategies Amid Client Anxiety, survey says. How many of us have anxiety right now about their portfolios? Heck, I'm an advisor. I'm glued to, you know, Wall Street on a daily basis. It's right. Like a roller coaster out there. And if I was closing in on retirement or nearing retirement or in retirement, I would be very concerned if 90% of my assets were in a place that was subject to market volatility. You see, there's widespread fear about being able to sustain a desirable lifestyle in retirement. Mm-hmm. That's what that report said. You know, a full 95% of all retirees that were surveyed said that income protection is their key to their retirement dreams. It doesn't matter if you're looking at your portfolio and it's like, oh, I have $1 million or $2 million or $5 million. Casey, what does it cost to go on Royal Caribbean? It requires income. Mm-hmm. You know, you work 40 years of your life, and all of a sudden, what are we supposed to do? Rely on this 4% withdrawal rate? Or does it maybe make more sense to have an income plan?
10: Well, okay, you said 95% said income protection was the key to their retirement dream. So that's a lot. That's a very high percentage. So I want to talk more specifics about that when we say income protection. That's kind of broad. So talk to us about what sorts of concerns specifically retirees are having regarding their income protection, their income needs in retirement.
11: Well, let's talk about a couple things. You know, is it more expensive to buy things out there in the world or is it less expensive? I think we can agree it's more expensive.
10: More.
11: Yeah. You know, today's dollar is not going to be worth as much tomorrow. That's inflation.
10: Right.
11: You see, of consumers aged between 45 and 75, and that's the big spenders out here, 67% of those listed inflation as their top economic concern, while only 60% cited healthcare. Now, healthcare, we can talk about that later, mm-hmm. but at least we have an educated and informed crowd worried knowing that today's dollar is not going to be worth as much tomorrow. You see, at the same time, 58% of them said they're concerned about Social Security reductions. And while, yeah, Social Security is a big question mark these days, I don't think we're going to see reductions in it, but we may see an increase in tax.
10: Mm-hmm.
11: Overall, half of all the respondents said that they are afraid of outliving their savings. This is up 6% from a year ago. You know, and in fact, outliving your savings was top of mind concern for nearly half. 42% of all people surveyed are worried about not having enough money or outliving their money.
10: Well, we always hear, too, that's the number one fear among retirees. So that's not surprising to me, Kelton. But we've got all these concerns. What all did you say? Economic concerns, healthcare costs, Social Security. There are a lot of concerns, but this is where the professionals can come in and help, right? So what sort of strategies Absolutely. Are financial professionals like yourself using to address these concerns that so many retirees are having today?
11: Well, at Cranberry Wealth, you guys know we're a full services financial firm, meaning we have stocks, we have bonds, we have everything on Wall Street, we have the bank products, but we also have all of the insurance products. Your typical traditional wealth advisor Hard Truth Gang, they don't even consider banknotes or any type of insurance products. Their world is stocks and bonds, mutual funds and ETFs, and that's the only thing they're ever going to consider. You know, we had a client come in and said, you know, I want something more conservative. I went to my advisor and they pitched a 60-40 portfolio. That's 60% stocks and 40% bonds.

0: still subject to market risk or inflation risk or interest rate risk. But currently, half of retirement advisors and financial advisors, they were surveyed and they said more than half of them are putting some of their clients into annuities which provide guaranteed lifetime income. Only 35% of the advisors in the survey said that they put more clients into, you know, U.S. treasuries, and 30% of them are putting more clients into stocks and bonds. Guys, if you're with a traditional money manager and all they're talking about is the same old, stocks, bonds, treasuries, and mutual funds, it's time for another conversation. Now, I know we're all afraid of the dirty A word. Maybe we can just check that word annuity at the doorway. Let's call it instead a self-funded pension or a safe harbor. Guys, Social Security is an annuity. Your pension is an annuity. Those educators out there with Tia Kreff, Tia started in the 1950s. It's the Teachers Insurance Annuity Association. Let's dispense with the word and talk about it as a tool and whether it might be appropriate for you. If you're interested or concerned about your guaranteed lifetime income, if you don't think that Social Security is going to pay all the bills all the way until you're 100, then it's time for a conversation. And I cannot encourage you more to pick up the phone right now and take advantage of our complimentary retirement consultation. It all starts with a conversation, but it starts really by dialing 724-302-5933. Again, that number is 724-302-5933. I've got a team there. Let's schedule a time for me and you to talk personally.
1: 724-302-5933. If you are wondering whether some of these newer strategies, including annuities or self-funded pension, as Kelton rebranded it, if you're wondering if these strategies actually belong in your plan, that is a great reason to sit down, talk it through with a professional. Kelton is here to have that conversation with you. 724-302-5933 or head over to cranberrywealth.com. So I've actually got another study I want to talk with you about today, Kelton, because one thing that always jumps out at me when I'm talking retirement is how often regret tends to show up. Not always about how much people have saved, but often about decisions that they made under pressure. So a study I saw this week by the Nationwide Retirement Institute, they talked to a lot of recent retirees, and this study highlights a concern that we've seen before. About 55% of retirees regret how they saved. And that's not surprising. They wish they'd started sooner and also put away more. Okay, we understand that. That's not all this survey found, though. We've got Carrie Hannon. She was on Yahoo Finance talking about this study. There was another interesting find, and she's going to tell us about it.
2: I think that what happens is, and what this study shows is people who are getting nervous like this, especially these new retirees, they're actually starting to pay attention to their investment portfolios, which is fine on one hand, but they're making changes. And we all know that often might not be your best move to go shifting things around just when things are a bit rocky.
1: So my question is, Kelton, why is this specific time, pre-retirement or those early retirement years, why is that the worst time for somebody to be making emotional portfolio changes? What are your thoughts?
0: Well, you know, in the stock market, you know, regret is something we're all going to deal with. You know, we can't sit here in Monday morning quarterback. Sure, had I started saving for retirement when I was 15, well, maybe I wouldn't be 53 still working. All right, but I love what I do, so it's not a job for me. Most people do have regrets, and there's actually on Yahoo Finance, there's an article that's titled, "What Do People Regret Most About When They Retire?" I think we can all agree that maybe we wish we had a little bit more money to spend. But when we're looking at the markets and they're going up and down, you know, like a Geiger counter in Chernobyl, if it's going up and down and you're watching this, you know, as we close in on retirement, people get really, really interested in their retirement portfolios. How is it performing? What's my return on investment? And then we listen to, you know, the save or the closing bell, or we watch Cramer and, oh my goodness, maybe I should do this, that, or the other. Guys, the way you win in the stock market is playing the long game. But regret can fuel bad timing. When we're watching this and our emotions take the best of us, the sense of regret from not having saved enough often turns into anxiety once retirement begins. And when the markets get choppy, that anxiety can push people to make quick changes that they haven't fully thought through. No money decision should ever be made at the spur of a moment. sleep on it, pray on it, talk to people like us at Cranberry Wealth before we make that move, because we can have devastating consequences.
1: Okay, so you phrased it as changes that they have not fully thought through. So when are we typically seeing these decisions that are not fully thought out? And when do we usually see the retirees being driven by anxiety to make these emotional decisions? Let's talk time specifics.
0: Well, it's typically in the early retirement window. I mean, I call it the retirement red zone, whether that's, 5 to 10 years leading up to retirement or right as we enter retirement. I think we can all agree that, if I finally get to retire, that's when me and Mrs. Burgess are going on the big vacation, or we're taking the kids out of town, or we're doing, going to Hawaii finally. And that's when we're going to be spending a lot of money. And if I'm looking at my big nest egg and I'm like, oh my goodness, it costs how much to rent an Airbnb on Kauai? Well, that's when we're going to get worried. And the early retirement window is especially fragile, because we shift from earning a paycheck weekly, monthly, whatever that is, to relying on our savings. And that makes normal ups and downs, being basically the stock market going up and down, it feels more personal, doesn't it? Even small market moves can create outsized and inflated emotional anxiety. One thing I always recommend is don't watch it every day. It'll just drive you crazy, okay?
1: So we're talking broadly about these emotional changes, these emotional decisions that people are making that can really mess them up if they're doing it right in those pre-retirement years, those early retirement years. But I want to talk specifics. We're saying emotional changes, but specifically, what sort of emotional moves are we seeing retirees make that are messing them up? Is this something with their plan altogether? Is this a reaction that they have to something going on? What specifically are they doing that's throwing them off course, Kelton?
0: Well, I think that it's a lack of confidence, Casey. You see, by sports analogies, we're always told, we always want to practice like we're playing on Sunday, okay? We don't want to just get out there on Sunday and just try and figure out how to play the game. And that's a football analogy. But we always need a plan, don't we? A lot of retirees, even if they have or think they have a plan, they fully don't understand their plan or trust that their plan. And that leads to people second-guessing the plan. That lack of confidence and that lack of understanding really makes an emotional decision, and making much more likely during volatile periods. Sometimes I'll meet with people and they're like, for instance, when my parents were ready to retire, they went to Big House Financial. You know their names. My mom had one plan from one financial advisory firm. My dad had another. And they showed me these things. It was 2007. I was like, hey, that's cool. Mm-hmm. I wasn't a financial professional at the time. It was a bunch of circles and charts. And they said, we went to, Big Box Financial. And they said, don't worry. We know what we're doing. Look at this. Trust us. We know what we're doing. But there really wasn't a lot of education. My parents didn't fully comprehend what that plan was, how that plan was to be put in place. Was it flexible? And as a result, they relied on, Big Box Financial, and just like half of America, all of America lost half of their retirement savings. Mm-hmm. At Cranberry Wealth, we take it a little bit differently. Obviously, we want a plan, all right? Even the best sharpshooter in the world can't hit a target with a blindfold on. So the first thing we want to do is figure out, what is your target? What is your bullseye? Where are we trying to hit? And then we'll put a plan in place. But Casey, I think we can agree, money doesn't come with instructions, does it? And I don't want you to have to go out there and, review Yahoo Finance or, watch Morningstar articles, or frankly, oh my goodness gracious, glue yourself to the, the squawk on the street all day long to try and become a financial professional at 65. We want to help you understand that plan first and foremost. Run tests on it. Run betas on it. Run Monte Carlo scenarios on it. Show you this is the worst case scenarios that we can come up with. These are the best case scenarios. And what we're trying to do by doing those educational seminars and by helping people to understand that plan is to build confidence. Confidence in your plan. Confidence knowing that, yes, we can expect the market to go up. We can expect the market to go down. But you have a plan that's put in place that's meant to ride those ups and downs. Because it's not going to be all ups every day in the market. But the last thing we want to do is make a knee-jerk, quick decision when the markets are volatile that can detrimentally affect your peace of mind, shatter your confidence, and affect your potential retirement portfolio.
1: 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All right, well then, and then Kelton, you add one more layer on top of all that we've already discussed today. I'm talking the headlines and what they are telling us every single day that's going to happen. If you pay attention long enough, I mean, you'll hear every possible prediction, boom, bust, crisis, catastrophe. You'll hear it all. And for instance, author Robert Kiyosaki, he wrote the book Rich Dad, Poor Dad. He recently warned that baby boomers could end up homeless or living in RVs because Social Security and Medicare are broke, which that's just not true. So this kind of inspired me to look at a few other bold predictions that have happened over the years. And I wanted to list a few off that I found this week. Warren Buffett actually said in 2023 that an incredible period of economic prosperity would be over by the end of the year. Harry Dent, a gloom and doom economist, predicted a major market crash in 2023 and claimed NVIDIA would fall 90 to 98%. The market was actually up about 20% that year. And if you go all the way back to 2004, one writer trashed a new stock offering, saying the company would not maintain market share. And that IPO that he was talking about was Google. So my point to all this being, Kelton, is that I'm curious how you kind of help your clients tune out all the noise that they're hearing every single day and really stay focused when these headlines, you know, kind of start flying and they sound really scary. What's your approach? What are these conversations like with your clients when they're getting a little nervous for what they're seeing, what they're hearing?
0: Goodness gracious. I mean, Warren Buffett, he was called the Oracle of Omaha. And I mean, like, the Oracle himself said that economic prosperity would be over by 2023. And guys, if you didn't realize, we just came through the three biggest, best bull market runs in the history of the stock exchange in the last 3 years. And a big, bad call from Harry Dent on NVIDIA. We should buy some of that. I mean, there isn't a magic stock, but frankly, that might be one. And then, you know, Google, I think we all know that Google's doing just fine. I think that the biggest thing that people can do is stop listening to these people. You know, don't watch this crazy stuff on TV. Don't try to become a financial advisor overnight, okay? Pick up a miniseries. Watch a Game of Thrones again or something. I don't know. Do something other than this with your limited amount of time. I heard an expression that said that, you know, all these financial advisors, when it comes down to it, we're all just guessing, but some of us have fancier math than others, okay? There's a great article, and it's on Investopedia. I don't know if you saw this. It's how constant news consumption can influence your retirement planning, according to experts. Oh, my goodness gracious. Stop it. Turn off the news. When was the last time you turned on the news and saw anything good? It's just terror, shock, and awe, wars, politics, the market's crashing, the market's good. Stop looking.
1: My favorite is the one little instance at the end of the news that says, and in good news tonight. And there's one story after 25 straight minutes of doom and gloom, and in some good news tonight.
0: I know. It's all sensationalism. Yes. It's all for ratings, guys. Headlines create panic, not plans. Advisors can warn that reacting to short-term news often leads to people making those emotional decisions like we just talked about, and that hurts long-term results. These headlines change daily. If you have a good plan, if you have a Cranberry Wealth retirement and income plan, these little ups and downs aren't going to have that big of an effect. Stop watching this stuff. It's going to drive you crazy. I mean, if you already have the high blood pressure, do you really need to exacerbate it? Get outside. Go for a walk. Play with the grandkids. Take the dog somewhere. I don't know. Have a plan, though. And like we were just talking about in that earlier section, if we have a plan that is designed for these ups and downs in the market, or we have an income plan involving one of those dirty A annuity words, then maybe we can bring some peace. Don't look at it every day. It's just sensationalism.
1: Yeah, that's going to do it for us this week here on the Cranberry Wealth Retirement Show. But Kelton and I will be back next week, same time, same place, with more retirement insight for Pittsburgh. But until then, Kelton, my friend, I'm going to throw it back over to you to take us out today. You've got the final word.
0: Well, thanks, everybody, for listening in again. You know, we're going to be here again next week, but I can't tell you, procrastination is the thief of your tomorrows. Today's message really was just, you know, it's like the three little pigs. You know, let's not squander all of our time if you're worried about whether or not you saved enough and you need to get a modified retirement savings plan. Talk to us. If you're worried about that market volatility, talk to us. If you're worried about whether or not your plan that you have in place is appropriate for retirees, talk to us. We're here to help as your partner, walk you into retirement and walk you through retirement. At Cranberry Wealth, we want to partner with you.

0: 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Cranberry Wealth is not permitted to offer, and no statement made during the show shall constitute tax or legal advice. Our firm is not affiliated with or endorsed by the U.S. government or any governmental agency. The information and opinions contained herein provided by third parties have been obtained from sources believed to be reliable, but accuracy and completeness cannot be guaranteed by Cranberry Wealth.
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2: On the move, I'm Pam Puso, Fox News. A U.S. fleet led by two aircraft carriers is traveling near Iran following days of renewed fighting. Forces are gathering as President Trump issues a deadline for Tehran to publicly renounce attacks in the Strait of Hormuz.
3: The U.S. maintains Iran violated the MOU when it attacked ships transiting through the Strait of Hormuz. To get confidence that Iran is serious about a peace deal, U.S. officials reportedly want Iran to admit they made a mistake. Per Axios, U.S. officials want Iran to publicly acknowledge the strait is open, commit to stopping attacks on commercial vessels, and recognize that shipping lanes will remain open without tolls. U.S. officials have insisted part of the problem with reaching a long-lasting agreement is that the leadership structure in Iran is fragmented, and there are hardliners who are pushing for aggressive action.
2: Fox's Madeline Rivera. The warning comes amid reports of a new Iranian plot to assassinate President Trump. Missouri is under a state of emergency after catastrophic flash flooding. Fox Weather's Jane Minar is in Ironton.
4: As of last night, as operations came to a close, we have now confirmed 351 people have been rescued here in Reynolds County, all safely. 200 of those rescues were children from Camp Tomsok. Those children, around 2:30 in the morning on Friday, had to be moved up to the dining hall. It's a camp that sits right along the shores of the Black River, and that water came quickly. Now, thankfully, the campers are all safe. They were all, in fact, bused back to the St. Louis metro area as of last night. But in order to get out of the camp, they had to be choppered out.
2: Rescue efforts continuing. 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
20: 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It is Sunday morning. It is time once again for Heroes. My favorite half hour of the week, Daryl Grandy here on the Talk of Pittsburgh, 1320 WJS. And we're talking about Heroes presented.

0: 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In fact, specifically speaking, the Carnegie Hero Fund Commission awards the Carnegie Hero Medal to individuals in the U.S. and Canada who risk death or serious physical injury to an extraordinary degree, saving or attempting to save the lives of others. That is the mission statement from Andrew Carnegie himself back in 1904, and it holds true 122 years later, and 10,500-plus cases later, this very day. By the way, the show sponsored by the St. Barnabas Health System. 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So Eric Zarin, the president of the Carnegie Hero Fund Commission, joining me, as he does every Sunday, but not in the case of as he does every Sunday, talking about the newest class of heroes. Love these conversations because they're brand new, they're top of mind, they're fresh, they're heroic, and they've got a lot of great messaging for those out there in listener land. And love these conversations, Eric, and love these stories. And as you and I are talking right now here in early July, you got me in the process of doing a lot of running around, not just for the current class and making sure they get their medals and all the post-mortem from the awarding a few weeks back, but also you got to have to lay the groundwork for the fall, don't you?
1: Yeah, that's exactly right. They run into each other. So as the work continues in terms of, you know, presenting the medals to the latest class, the investigations go on to formulate those cases considered by the commission for the next round of medals this fall. So, yeah, so it's just the wheel, as I say, the wheel just keeps turning toward a great purpose, and each class, you know, just kind of comes together, but it's a constant cycle of investigation, of awarding, of presentation, of, you know, and then the whole, in the background, all of the support elements of the commission in terms of, you know, eligibility for financial support in different ways and scholarships. So it's great work. It makes the time go by quickly, but the good news to report is that from quarter to quarter, year to year, and generation to generation, heroes continue to emerge in our society. So civilian heroes without obligation to save loved ones and strangers.
0: We've been talking the past couple weeks, and we'll be continuing to talk about the next couple weeks, the 2026 class summer edition of Heroes, 18 recipients encompassing 15 cases. And I was wondering, as we talk about this, we've talked before about the familial relationship that some of the rescuers have with the rescuees in terms of we've had fathers and sons, we've had sons rescuing fathers, we've had husbands rescuing wives, we've had other cases down the line, and we'll talk more about future cases in kind, among familial rescuers, rescuees, and those relationships they're in. And this might be a question better served for the AI partnership that you have with the University of Pittsburgh we've talked about the past couple months under the Jim Roddy Initiative. But is there any sort of correlation? And I've noticed these with a couple of these cases as well, especially as they're presented with the name and where they're from on the press release here. Is there any correlation or any sort of breakdown between where the rescuer is from and the location in terms of how far away they are from the location? We've had a rescue. We had a case last week with Joseph Mello rescuing his father who lived across the street from him in the neighborhood. We've also had cases of people who are seemingly maybe on vacation in a place far away. I think we had the case of Kenny Crosby and Gary Smart a few weeks back, with Kenny Crosby from Miami Beach, Florida, on vacation or presumed on vacation in Massachusetts for that ocean rescue. Is there any correlation between, or is there a breakdown between rescuers who are near to where they are doing their act or far away, like on vacation?
1: Yeah, so that's a great question to explore as we move forward to kind of formulate kind of some numbers and percentages and the dynamics around it. But yeah, you're right. There are two in every case in our records on the website. If you search a hero, there are two geographic elements of where the rescue takes place and where the rescuer is from. And it's not always the same place, as you said. You know, often it might be down the street. It might be next door. It might be within their own home. But it could also be while they're on vacation or traveling. So it doesn't always correspond. And so that brings people from different places together. And then we also look at that, you know, sometimes in regard to, you know, planning for a medal presentation.
0: Oh, that too. Logistics.
1: The logistics of it, sometimes affected by, you know, whether or not the rescue is close by the rescuer's home or whether it was some other part of the country. We've even had rescuers who were visiting the United States or Canada from some other foreign location. Which complicates it even further. But we're happy to deal with those challenges. But yeah, so there's the logistics component. There's a record keeping component. And I think that will be a fascinating element as well, as when we can really dig into the data through the University of Pittsburgh and that partnership, is to kind of explore that further, because that's really an interesting dynamic of each and every one of these rescues.
0: Because I got to think that actually would play a factor

0: in terms of, for lack of a better term, the degree of difficulty or the understanding of the risk of the factor. If I'm a rescuer and the rescue is happening at, I don't know, a river, you know, 5 minutes from my house where I know the river, I may have fished in the river, I may have just walked the river or driven by it a million times, and you sort of see the river, understand the river, and know things that happen within the river because, hey, it's there. I know it like the back of my hand almost. As opposed to, I'm visiting this place 1,000 miles away. Here's a river I know nothing about, but it's, you know, beyond the fact that it's a river and there's somebody who looks like he's in trouble in that river. And those are two different headspaces to be in, I gotta think, for some people. Maybe, I mean, heroism kind of maybe transcends that, or the notion of heroism or the compulsion to put your life on the line, as Carnegie put it, maybe transcends that or supersedes that. But I gotta think it's still maybe a factor in play in terms of familiarity with the grounds they're in.
1: Yeah, I think those factors, as you lay them out, generally will hold.
0: Sure.
1: But then, you know, as is always the case with the Hero Fund, and I find this so fascinating, any rule that exists or that we formulate as we go, there will always be exceptions to it. So in some cases, you know, usually and generally, as you say, being more familiar, being geographically closer to the scene of an incident will typically, you know, give you more information about it.
0: Sure.
1: Sometimes that information is you don't go in there.
0: No.
1: You know, you don't go in there for whatever reason,
0: right.
1: And they'll be given the choice to break that rule and go in. The other exception is, you know, often people or families will visit the same locations over and over and over again. And although it may be physically, geographically distant from them, they may have a higher, you know, level of awareness of that body of water or that whatever it may be because they frequented it. But it goes on and on and on. And these are really interesting things to delve, you know, a little more deeply into.
0: Yeah, because, I mean, heroism is an act unto itself, but the fact that, you know, now, thanks to this partnership, data is in play, and I'm sure there's probably a part of you deep down that's an analytics and stats kind of nerd, for lack of a better term, about it, that can really get into and play with some of these numbers and really dive into, no pun intended, with some of these rescues, but dive into just some of the trends and maybe even explore, trends for future heroic rescues and to lay future groundwork for the parameters by which these are delineated.
1: Since we've gotten involved in this relationship with FIT and the partnership that will allow us to use technology to really search our data, I've, in my mind, and I've shared on occasion, you know, it's kind of like, you know, a tower of gold. Each and every one of these cases is a treasure, what it might teach us, what it entails. But as it gets higher and higher, it's beyond your reach. Your longest rope doesn't reach it anymore.
0: Sure.
1: And so we have an endless rope now through technology, and we'll finally be able to kind of scale that tower that just keeps getting higher and higher, and none of it will be lost to us, which is really exciting.
0: So very, very exciting. And speaking of exciting, these cases are very exciting, and I love talking about these cases and the new caseloads that come in as voted upon by the board of the Carnegie Hero Fund Commission with yourself on that board, and in some cases a deciding vote, although not as often as one would think in your case, but as we're talking about here, let's take a quick break. We'll be back with more of Heroes here on the Talk of Pittsburgh 1320 WJS as presented in conjunction with the Carnegie Hero Fund Commission, carnegiehero.org, for more information on this fantastic organization, local in operation, international in scope. 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To learn more about their full spectrum of care, visit stbarnabashealthsystem.com. And we'll be right back after this. This is Heroes. We got more cases from the summer of 2026, the newest class of awardees of the Carnegie Hero Fund Commission Medal. And we'll be right back after this with those stories and more. Stay close. To be awarded the Carnegie Medal, a person must take on extraordinary risks to save the life of another person. The Carnegie Hero Fund has recognized more than 10,000 people in the U.S. and Canada for rescues from perils that range from burning vehicles and drownings to suffocation and assault. Fear on Hold is a way to tell the stories of their heroes, whose daring rescues of others, often strangers, remind us that humanity and love triumph over all, even in the darkest of times. 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Back at it here on the Talk of Pittsburgh 1320 WJS. 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Let's not delay any further. Let's get right into a discussion of some more of the cases. We've been doing this the past couple weeks, and looking forward to hearing more of the newest class of the 2026 summer edition class of Carnegie Hero Fund Commission Medal recipients.
1: Yeah, so from the newest class of Carnegie Medal recipients is David Cardenas. And David Cardenas rescued a man from burning in Holland, Michigan, June 27th, 2025. A 21-year-old man was driving when he suffered a medical emergency. And his car left the interstate and crashed head-on into a tree on a grassy embankment. And unresponsive and pinned by the steering wheel, he remained trapped inside as smoke began to rise from the vehicle. Witnesses soon saw flames break out of the car's front end while the driver remained unable to escape. So among the bystanders who stopped at the scene was off-duty State Police Sergeant Cardenas of Rockford, Michigan. And seeing the trapped driver and growing fire, Cardenas attempted to break the driver's window with a lawn chair but was unsuccessful. He then used a passerby's empty fire extinguisher to smash multiple windows. He cut the shoulder strap of the man's seatbelt and through a rear door fully entered the smoke-filled car. By then, flames had breached the cabin and were burning the man's legs. Inside the vehicle, Cardenas reclined the driver's seat and pulled the man's arms, but he was unable to free him. Forced back by the smoke, Cardenas exited the car twice for fresh air. Now, inside the burning car for a third time, Cardenas again tugged on the man's arms, inching him toward the back seat area. Around then, another man approached and grasped one of the man's arms, and together they pulled the man away from the car and dragged him across the grass to safety. The flames swelled, spreading to the nearby tree and grass by the car, eventually destroying the vehicle. Cardenas helped first responders tend to the man before he was taken to a hospital for severe burns to the lower half of his body and hand. The man was hospitalized for 6 weeks and completed 2 weeks of rehabilitation. Cardenas reported a minor burn to his left forearm and multiple cuts on his legs, feet, and hands, but he declined treatment at the hospital.
0: Sure.
1: So David Cardenas among the group of the most recently awarded Carnegie Heroes this June, this summer 2026.
0: And a couple things at play here. One, we've talked before about police officers and firemen and first responders and how Andrew Carnegie, you know, held them in higher regard. Therefore, there's sort of a higher standard. We've talked, for those listening for the first time, the Carnegie Hero Fund Commission Medal is a civilian honor. So for anybody thinking military is at play here, they're sort of exempt from this. And Carnegie has his own regard for military. In terms of first responders, there's almost an above and beyond kind of a bar, even a higher bar for them in this case. In this case, because the gentleman, Mr. Cardenas, was off duty, I got to think, does that put the onus back to square one in terms of the consideration for a first responder, the fact they're off duty?
1: Yeah, the off-duty component is critical. It's not the only consideration or factor. We also look at whether on or off duty, whether they were inside or outside of their area of responsibility and jurisdiction.
0: Sure.
1: And then also, it's the nature of the peril that really weighs heavily.
0: Sure.
1: In other words, the Cardenas being a state trooper, although they routinely deal with vehicle fires,
0: yes,
1: they're not expected to enter the vehicle while it's burning.
0: Right.
1: They have other protocols to keep other vehicles away and keep the area generally safe.
0: They have their own responsibilities when it comes to a car burning on the highway or whatever.
1: Exactly. So all of those factors are looked at. Certainly, were he on duty or did he not enter the vehicle? Did he take some other action to help the victim?
0: Sure.
1: It wouldn't have been as strong in terms of the requirements. But you're right. So we look at first responders. They're routinely awarded, but it has to work within all of that, their training and available equipment that would protect them or lessen the peril. Otherwise, you're absolutely right. They're really, it's all kind of, in a sense, stripped away. Once those other things are stripped away,
0: sure,
1: they're looked at as any other civilian, at least in that moment.
0: Now, a couple of questions. One I thought of, and one I kind of thought of as an offshoot for this. One, was there ever consideration for the second person who came in to help the help Cardenas? The first person to help Cardenas, in this case, another man approached and grabbed one of the man's arms, according to this text here. So was there ever any consideration for that gentleman, the other man?
1: Yes, and we always consider anyone else who takes any action.
0: Sure.
1: But in this case, the rescue action was essentially virtually completed. And so by the time the second gentleman got involved, the risk to him was much, much, much lower than it had been when Cardenas acted. So that's all looked at and weighed. But he certainly, his help was noted.
0: Sure.
1: And it was important to finalize the rescue once Cardenas had gotten it to a certain point, but not considered, but felt not to determine not to meet the awarding requirements fully for that fact, that the point at which the second individual acted and the amount of risk at that specific time.
0: Let's move on to another one. I have a question back in my mind, which we might be able to discuss a future episode. But in the interest of time, let's keep this moving to the second case on the case of heroes.
1: Yeah, the next is the case of Matthew Baxter, Carnegie hero, who rescued a boy from drowning in St. John, New Brunswick, Canada, June 9th, 2025. And on a visit to the Little River Reservoir, a teenage boy struggled to swim in very cold water. The incident occurred off a municipal park beach before seasonal lifeguards were stationed on that beach. The water temperature that afternoon was estimated to be in the low 60s. Nearby civil engineer technologist Baxter, Mr. Baxter, age 28, from St. John, was attending a construction site meeting with others when they heard calls for help. Baxter quickly disassembled a section of metal fence, so there was no gate or access point, but he disassembled the fence so that he could pass through it and rush to the shoreline. He removed his construction helmet and surveyor's vest, but he kept on the rest of his clothing, including steel-toed boots. And he entered the reservoir. Baxter was initially shocked by the cold water. He waded into the water till it was deep enough to swim and then headed out toward the victim, who by then was more than 100 feet from shore. The boy was holding on to another teen who was trying to help him. Baxter separated them and secured the struggling boy. The other teen was able to swim back on his own while Baxter began kicking toward the beach with the other boy. Unable to kick off his boots, they weighed him down considerably, and Baxter submerged multiple times with the boy and swallowed water. They eventually reached wadeable water, where others from shore met Baxter to help the boy. Arriving first responders took the boy to a hospital. Baxter coughed up water he had swallowed during the rescue, but did not require medical treatment and recovered. So Matthew Baxter received the Carnegie Medal for Heroism for helping that boy, a stranger, on that day. Very cold water, a considerable distance to swim, in steel-toed boots, no less.
0: Shout out to the vetting and the writing from the staff of the Carnegie Hero Fund Commission, because I knew when I saw that that would be a harbinger of things to come. You wouldn't have put the steel-toed boots, whoever wrote that, would not have put the steel-toed boots detail in there extraneously without coming back to bite Mr. Baxter later on, so to speak.
1: That's right, and even knowing that, I mean, certainly he knew himself that was sure an ideal, but he didn't feel that he had the time to take off the boots, so he accepted the additional danger that came from him wearing that boots because he felt he needed to act immediately, or that life may be lost. So that tells you quite a bit, you know, right there. Because once he got involved in the rescue, he tried. He didn't give up on the attempt to try to, you know, get the boots off his feet, but it just wasn't happening.
0: Yeah, because it speaks to, you know, we talk about that as possibly ancillary detail, but it speaks to moments mattering, right? If you've ever had steel-toed boots, there is a process to get them on and a process to get them off. Well, guess what? In this case, when you have a youth possibly drowning in a drowning situation, those seconds matter. The seconds it takes you to disengage from steel-toed boots absolutely matter.
1: That's right. And no small matter or small aspect of these is overlooked by the commission. We look at everyone, and most of them, to varying degrees, have something to do with the risk taken on by the rescue or their actions in being considered, you know, for the medal and for the award. So every little detail, every little moment matters. You're absolutely right. And so that's why we look at such, you know, the fine details, because they really do matter. It's not just an attempt to be thorough.
0: No.
1: It's because it really does matter, and it really does factor into these seconds, this moment, and the decision that's made, the actions that follow.
0: You know, I often think about this. In a lot of these cases that you and I talk about, these stories, I mean cases and incidents, a lot of these times when you and I talk about these stories, does it ever dawn on you, like on this show that we talk about these stories, that in many cases, I got to think the telling of the story and the relaying of these details from you to me and from us to the people in listener land probably took longer than the case itself.
1: Longer than the decision.
0: I got to think, or the decision at least, or the decision to take. Right. I mean, we talk about these a couple of, you know, matter of minutes and moments. In some cases, we talk about moments mattering. You know, we spend 5, 6, 7, 8 minutes talking about these cases on an individual basis. Some of these cases didn't last. The incidents themselves didn't last that long.
1: Yeah, and even as we said, I mean, really interesting to think about, you know, the period of time that the rescuer had to make a decision as to understand the peril, understand the situation, decide what they're going to do, and then start the rescue action I would say in almost every case, the reading of the incident is many times longer than they had.
0: Right, because we also have the background. You have the background now. If someone's listening at home, you know, or listening wherever they're listening to the show on a Sunday morning, you're hearing you talk about these cases and setting the stage for these cases and where things were and where the rescuer was and what the rescuee was doing. you know, a person's able to ascertain, okay, what would I do in that situation as you're telling the story, it's playing out right in front of you in real time. You have no air concern, ridiculous story of what's happening while you see the situation coming out before you in real life.
1: Yeah, and for me, I mean, I'm very familiar with these incidents and all the facts sure. related to them by now. Yeah. The time you and I get a chance to share them with your listeners. But even I myself, another interesting aspect of it is that in retelling them, it strikes me in a new and different way.
0: Right.
1: I'm familiar with them. So I think that's always the case. And, you know, 5, 10, 100 years from now, when these stories are retold, the essential elements, timeless as they are, will continue to impact and hopefully inspire others who hear them.
0: Let's keep it going.
1: Yeah, so next is Carnegie Hero Ryan Warren of this most recent class. And Ryan Warren rescued Jeffrey G. Hickey from burning in Weaverville, California, October 9th of 2025. A fire broke out at the home of 79-year-old Hickey, who used a walker and was hearing impaired. He was on the floor of his living room as the fire spread to other parts of the house. And unable to escape, he activated his medical alert pendant, which sent a text message to family members, including his grandson in this case, the 27-year-old Weaverville tattoo artist Ryan Warren, who was nearby. So Warren had visited Hickey earlier, but had left about 15 minutes before he received the alert and drove back to his grandfather's home. Smoke rose from the roof. He opened the front door, but was driven back by the thick smoke. He exited the house and called 911 on his cell phone. Warren then covered his mouth with his sweatshirt and re-entered the home. He ran about 30 feet to the living room and found his grandfather on the floor. By then, the kitchen, about 15 feet away, had become engulfed in flames. Portions of the living room carpet near Hickey were also burning. Warren grabbed Hickey under both arms and walked backward, dragging him 30 feet through smoke and heat to the front door. Once on the porch, Warren placed Hickey in a wheelchair and moved him down the porch stairs and into the front yard to safety. An ambulance took Hickey to a hospital. He was later flown by helicopter to a Sacramento hospital. Hickey died 2 days later from his injuries. Warren was evaluated at a hospital. After coughing up black phlegm for several days, he recovered. So Ryan Warren awarded the Carnegie Medal for attempting to rescuing his grandfather, who sadly succumbed to his injuries a little bit later, a couple days later. But he rescued his grandfather and saved that precious time.
0: Sure.
1: And, with his grandfather, with the rest of the family. So Ryan Warren, a Carnegie hero.
0: Yeah, I mean, and it's, you know, it goes to show again the familiar relationship. You know, Warren likely would have been the last person to see him, and the fact that, you know, timing is everything. I mean, this fire were broken out almost, what, minutes after Warren left. If he got the alert 15 minutes later, it would have been minutes after Warren left the house.
1: Yeah, that struck me about this case in particular. I'm not sure I've seen one that had that element to where,
0: right.
1: you know, a rescuer had just left within, you know, 15 minutes.
0: Right.
1: And had to go back for an emergency that developed in that short time frame.
0: Yeah, I mean,
1: it's not.
0: You have to wonder the story. Almost, your mind has to go there. You hate having to go there, but you almost have to wonder what happened.
1: Yeah, they looked at the source of the fire. The source of the fire was something that was unrelated
0: right.
1: to actions of any individual.
0: Okay.
1: So we certainly look at that.
0: Right.
1: We always look in a burning case as to what was determined as the source of a fire and make sure that none of the principles
0: right.
1: Or determine if any of the principles contributed to, you know, the source of the fire and hence the barrel. So all of that is looked at, and that, for that reason, you know, we always interview and look at the reporting from the fire department, from the fire marshal, talk to everyone involved. So this was just an unfortunate, you know, accident and very coincidental, but you know, thankfully, again, Ryan was close enough based on his, you know, very recent visit that he was able to go back and extract his grandfather from the burning home.
0: A lot going on there and a lot more of these stories. You know, more to come next week. We'll wrap things up here in the Talk of Pittsburgh, 1320 WJS. 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Let's keep this going next week. Eric Zarin, this is the summer of 2026 class of Carnegie Hero Fund Commission Medal recipients, and looking forward to keeping these going next week. This is the Talk of Pittsburgh, 1320 WJS. This is Heroes, presented in conjunction with the Carnegie Hero Fund Commission. We'll see you right back here in 7 days. Enjoy the rest of your Sunday.

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1: Hello, it's so good to see you this weekend for Retirement Talk with Kevin Bach, the founding partner of Integrity Retirement Solutions. Been doing this for over 37 years, helping people retire. My name's Sari, and we're talking about something that's everywhere these days. GLP-1s, the weight loss drugs, and Medicare is getting ready to start paying for them for certain people. Have you seen this in the news, Kevin?
2: No. Oh, well, rumor has it that they're trying to have a soft launch on it. The article actually said that the doctors and somebody else, you know, move in slowly. But my thought is you got to let these pharmaceutical companies or whoever's doing the compounding or whoever's doing it catch up, you know, get some stock in, because they had trouble in the beginning whenever this all came out and you just couldn't get it. And the people started using it for weight loss and the diabetics couldn't get it.
1: Medicare is going to temporarily, I think it's important to say that also, they're calling it the Medicare GLP-1 bridge, temporarily cover it with a $50 a month copay.
2: If you meet certain qualifications, like your BMI index is 30 or higher. Can't remember what BMI stands for.
1: Body mass index.
2: Body mass index, yeah. I couldn't remember what B stood for. 30 or higher, or if it's 27 or higher, and you have different, you know, conditions like prediabetes. Well, 60% of America is pre-diabetic from what I hear. Heart disease or uncontrolled high blood pressure, then you can get on it, because, you know, they're having a lot of good health results from the GLP-1s. People are losing weight. Is that the reason? Is it having some other effects on your body? But there's some good things that are going on, and you know, a lot of people are losing a lot of weight. I know people's lost over 100 pounds. You think about it. If you can get your weight down, your health will improve in a lot of cases. And a lot of people just don't know how to get the weight down. They may have some challenges. I know one person that she has some issues. She doesn't have diabetes, but she has some other issues. They put her on Mounjaro, and then because they quit paying for it for non-diabetics, she didn't do it for the weight loss, but she did it to balance something out in her system. She did lose a lot of weight, but they took her off of it. And then she had some health issues. And then they were able to get back on it, but, you know, they're paying $450 a month for it, and they're struggling. But those health problems she had, once she got back on, went away. So there needs to be a lot of research, I think, on things outside of weight loss, outside of getting your insulin, your sugar under control. And, I mean, this could be a good national test, I guess you'd say, since it's temporary. And if it works, just think of the money the insurance companies could really save, you know, $50 a month. But if you're unhealthy, that could cost that insurance company a heck of a lot more than that.
1: Absolutely. I talked to my doctor and she was saying that they've noticed the rates of breast cancer have dropped for people who are on the GLP-1s. Now, they're not sure, again, is it because once your BMI comes down, then the chance for breast cancer reduces? Or is there something else going on with these drugs that is also contributing to these lower numbers? It's really an interesting time right now with these GLP-1s, but it's even more interesting that we can now potentially qualify for just $50 a month, and that maybe the financial aspect won't be such a hard hurdle for people to cover now.
2: You should check with CMS, Center for Medicaid and Medicare, to see what it takes to qualify. And probably you might be able to go on Medicare.gov. I'm not 100% sure. I haven't had time to check it out. You could probably even Google it or get on some of these AI search engines and see what it says and check it out, because boy, if you could feel better and lose weight for $50 a month, that's cheaper than a lot of supplements.
1: What do you think that this says, though, the lack of knowledge that this is coming down the pipeline? And I know you mentioned that they're trying to maybe do a soft launch just because of supply and the demand. But just the idea of 82% of people not knowing that Medicare could potentially cover this, what does that say about other things that we don't know about planning for our healthcare in the future?
2: Well, you know, we talk about it a lot because, you know, those of us that make it to the future, which is the majority of us, are going to experience more healthcare costs. Fidelity does a study every year, And I think this year it says the average couple is going to spend $335,000 just on health care. That doesn't include long-term care needs. Long-term care can be anywhere from a couple thousand dollars a month to $12,000 to $14,000 a month. And you wonder why people run out of money. But one thing that went through my head that I kind of forgot about was, think about it, if 82% or whatever that was that didn't know about this find out about it, and 60% of America is pre-diabetic or worse, there's a lot of people that are going to be wanting to get on this. And there's a lot of people that are on it already for diabetes that they're going to be able to maybe afford it for $50 a month. If you know, once you're 65, well, Medicare will pay for it. This could be really huge. But going back to what your question was, before I went off on my usual tangent, the things that people don't understand about healthcare costs as you get older. I'm a certified senior advisor. Like I say, it doesn't matter on the surface with money. And too many times, all people look at, all their advisors look at is the money. Let's grow your money. Let's grow your money. They don't look at protecting it. They don't look at how you're going to spend it in retirement for healthcare costs. They don't know what the healthcare costs are. They don't understand how the healthcare system works in retirement, you know, once you're on Medicare. I do, because of that certification. You can't get a good retirement or and or estate plan unless somebody understands those things in depth. Go to an attorney. They're going to ask you a few simple questions like, who do you want your beneficiaries to be? What percentages do you want them, the money to go to? Maybe one in 20 or 30 might ask you if you want to avoid probate. But they're not going to get into how to protect your money, most of them. There are a few out there, how to protect your money from Medicaid, the nursing home spend down, how to make sure your legacy is there for the kids, and use leverage, which are different forms of maybe long-term care insurance, different forms of trusts, the different forms of trust that might own the hybrid life insurance that covers your long-term care expenses or can cover a lot of them. That makes so much sense, because the statistics show, I've been saying 70, and I've been seeing numbers as high as 75% of us. That's 3 out of 4 people. You, your spouse, and the 2 neighbors, 3 of you are going to need long-term care, and 1 of you are going to have to take care of the other 3, I guess. I mean, it's really not a laughing matter, but 3/4 of us are going to need to pay for care. And what kind of talk have you had about that? What kind of education have you had to learn about how that can affect you? How long would it take $150,000, $140,000 a year expense to deplete your savings? How long would it take you to put your surviving spouse when you pass away to be impoverished? Those are the things you have to talk about. You have to understand it before you can say, oh, well, I just don't want to do that. I'm going to self-fund it. Well, self-funding is okay, but I've seen people go through $1 million to pay for long-term care. That's crazy.
1: That's a lot of money. That's a lifetime of savings. And so if you're listening right now and you and your family don't have a plan for long-term care and you're starting to realize, uh-oh, we might need one, it'd be a good time to pick up the phone and give us a call at Integrity Retirement Solutions. 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And we're talking about long-term care. Of course, Medicare, part of anyone's plan as we age for healthcare in the future. But what are some of the things, Kevin, that we might not realize Medicare is not going to cover for us?
2: Medicare is not going to cover your long-term care expenses. Medicare will cover rehab. So if you're in a hospital for 3 days, then they just dismiss you to a facility for rehab, which is usually a nursing home, and Medicare will pay that. They'll pay for that for 20 days. After 20 days, 21 days to 100 days, then you're going to pay a copay out of your pocket, unless you have a good Part C that'll cover it and you have the right plan. Now, if you're not getting better, or you're declining, the insurance is going to quit paying, and the facility is going to say, well, you're going to have to start self-paying, or you're going to have to move the person out.
1: Have you seen that happen, Kevin?
2: Oh, a lot.
1: People get kicked out of a care facility?
2: A lot. Yeah, they can kick you out, and if you don't have the money, you're going to have to be looking for another place to go. You may not be able to take that person home because you can't perform the care that's needed. You can't do maybe the dressings or medication or something like that.
1: Or what about just physically get that person off the couch or out of bed every day, you know?
2: Exactly. I mean, you may have to have some kind of a lift to do that. We had a client that the husband would not let her bring any help into the house. And he was large. He would fall once in a while. She'd help him up, or she'd have to call some neighbors to help him up. Well, she tried to help him up one time, and she broke her back. So now she's helpless. She can't do anything. So now the daughter had to come in, take time off of work, and help take care of dad that had fallen and hurt himself. And I mean, that's just the kind of things we run into. We've seen people, we used to do a lot of veterans planning and get veterans benefits. We've helped over 600 veterans get benefits, and it was all pro bono work. And, you know, 1 in 10 might have needed some estate planning to qualify. And back then, the VA allowed you to move assets into an irrevocable trust. It was on their website, and then one day it disappeared. They didn't want people doing that anymore. We never did anybody with $1 million. It was always, you know, a few hundred thousand, you know, 5, 6, maybe. I think we had one person that had 700,000, because you can go through that going to a personal care home. Memory care was a big one. That can run up to, you know, $8,000 to $10,000 just going for memory care. So we would be able to get, you know, a couple $1,000s a month, $1,700. Now I think it's a little over $2,000 a month to help add on to Social Security and pensions and savings and all that. And that would just make sure there's a little something there for the surviving spouse.
1: That's such an important point, because we talk about the person who needs the care all the time. But once that person is either in the home or no longer with us, and you've got the spouse that's surviving, if there's nothing left, what kind of life does that person have? And no one wants to do that to their loved ones. I guess I shouldn't say no one. Maybe there are some really cruel people out there who are just really mad after years and years of marriage.
2: Yeah.
1: But for most people, that's not the way that we want to leave our loved ones.
2: No, and a lot of people think their kids are going to take care of them. And maybe the kids did say, don't worry, I'll take care of you. But they have to realize what they're committing to. They may have to quit their job. They may have to go part-time. They may not be able to, but they're saying, I'll never put you in a nursing home. We'll make sure of that. Well, I have that discussion with the kids. You know, are you a nurse? No. Can you handle a feeding tube, changing a feeding tube? No. Do you have a Hoyer lift in your house that you can help your parents get in and out of bed? No. How are you going to do it? We can hire people to do it. Well, where's that money going to come from? Your mom and dad don't have enough to do it more than a couple years. And if you're going to bring in non-medical, kind of like companionship, they can help with things. They may or may not be able to help get somebody up if they fall. Depends on you know, what they're trained to do. That's $35 to $40 an hour. You're looking at $25,000 a year if it's 24/7 help.
1: Was it the Beatles song, All You Need Is Love? Was it the Beatles that sang that song? But that's not true in this case. We know that you love your parents and you want to take care of them, but it doesn't make you a bad person if you just physically are not equipped to do it.
2: Exactly. And we can even take it another step farther. After the first person passes, then the second person is left. Usually it's the guy that goes first. The wife, the spouse, takes care of the other one, and whenever the first one goes, which I said is the guy, then the wife is left there with no one to take care of her. What's the plan? Now, what happens is you used to file taxes, married filing jointly. Now, the next year, the surviving spouse has to file individually. They're at a higher tax bracket. The RMDs can cause them to be in the 22, 24, 30-some percent tax bracket. It could cause them to have to pay Part B Medicare above the $202.90 per month that it is right now. You know, we've got clients that made Well, their advisors didn't give them the right information, and they're paying $700 and some a month for their Part B instead of 202 because they weren't advised what can happen if they take money out incorrectly.
1: So I feel like these things are worst case scenario, right? We're talking about the bad that hasn't happened yet that could, and I know you mentioned that a lot.
2: Yeah.
1: But I just want to know, are there ways, if we start planning now, to prevent these things from happening?
2: Generally, there are. I mean, yes, there's some people that just aren't in a position to be helped. We're really good, but we're not miracle workers. and sometimes there's just things you can't do. But for a lot of people, you know, and I hate to say it, but the more money you have, the more options you have. There's more that you can do. And if you plan ahead of time, if you plan and have the bad that hasn't happened yet addressed in your planning. And it's hard to do that if you don't understand the aging process. You know, we just went over so many. We haven't even talked about money yet today, have we?
1: I don't think we've mentioned it.
2: No. This is all the stuff that you have to know before you start addressing how to invest your money. Everybody comes in here and they sit at my desk and they throw their statements in front of me. I'm like, we're not there yet. Yeah, we'll get there. We'll probably get there by the end of the meeting. We're not going to do that in a 45-minute meeting, I can tell you that. We our meetings go an hour and a half to 2 hours, and sometimes a little longer, depending on how complicated someone's estate is. I have to get to know you, and you have to get to know me, and you have to start feeling comfortable with what we know. All the information we've learned over the last 37 years, we're getting ready to go to Minnesota here to learn more. Well, we travel the country because it just seems like nobody brings any training here to Pittsburgh. but we travel all over the country for more information. You know, we've been to Las Vegas for tax training, Ed Slott's tax training. I don't know how many times.
1: Oh, that's why you went to Vegas, Kevin?
2: That's why I go. Last time we went, my wife had never been there. So I took her along, and she had $20. Her mom gave her $20 because she was into loved good Atlantic City, and I had 20. We had $60 total. So in 20 minutes, we were broke. And she goes, that's not fun.
1: I know Jeannie. I know your wife, and I think that she would have rather spent that money on a pocketbook that she could have brought home with her than on the slot machines or whatever she was playing.
2: Maybe a down payment on a pocketbook.
1: Yeah, absolutely. She could at least put it towards something to bring home.
2: Yeah, that's it's so expensive out there. And, you know, we went there one time, and I like V8 juice. I like Bloody Marys without the vodka. I like a virgin
1: spicy
2: Mary.
1: Tomato juice.
2: So we each had one of those, and we may have had vodka. I can't remember. And then a friend of ours came, and he was actually with one of the brokers we go through, and he was paying the bill. He got a hamburger and two beers. And our two, either Virgin Marys or Bloody Marys, it was, including a tip, $120. That's crazy. And I remember going to the MGM the first time I was out there. The MGM at the time had a McDonald's in there. So after our meetings and stuff, I wanted a little snack. So I stopped at McDonald's, got $2 burgers. Two $1 hamburgers.
1: And when was this? How long ago?
2: This was 10 or 15 years ago, probably.
1: Yeah, that just shows you where inflation has gone over the past 10 or 15 years. And before we keep going down this path of partying and having a good time, I want to make sure, because you've made some really important points today and reasons for people to pick up the phone and continue this conversation for themselves and to get their pillar planning process complimentary just for calling 724-618-3619. That pillar planning process is basically your retirement plan, and Kevin is willing to sit down with you at no charge and start putting it together. 724-618-3619. And while we're talking about Vegas and the party, I've read the story because I'm not on TikTok, but there's a 96-year-old social media influencer. She's known as Grandma Droniak, and she got a warning letter from her retirement community because her parties were getting out of control, and she was giving other residents like alcoholic drinks. And so she was like, I don't care, I'm going to keep partying. And I thought, what are some things, Kevin, that we should know?

0: about where we're going to retire besides just what it costs? What other things should we consider in the best retirement community for ourselves?
1: Well, I mean, a lot of it is food. You can go in there and it used to be for $5 or $7 or $10, you can sit down and have dinner with the residents. And to be honest, we had, this was up in, up north, I can't remember the town, but up north in Pennsylvania, we got invited up to talk to the veterans and everything. We've traveled all over from Kansas City to all over talking to veterans. And we went in and had dinner. And I had one of the best pieces of salmon I've ever had. And that was a big plus for that community. You look and see how often they serve hot dogs for dinner. I love hot dogs, but not 2 or 3 times a week. I heard recently about one locally that just wasn't taking care of their residents, and they pulled the lady out that was there because she was losing weight. They were feeding hot dogs all the time. And even me, as much as I love a hot dog, it'd probably wear thin on me.
0: Yeah, you didn't work 40 years to eat hot dogs every night.
1: No. And I love a good, I call them death dogs from Sheetz, you know, a hot dog with chili and cheese. And there you have I can't remember, they have a sauce there that I like to put on there. Sometimes relish, sometimes onions, depending if I'm going to be going home to my wife at that time or not. And those are great. And you get two for, I don't know, it's probably up to $5.50 or something, $6 now. But you can't do that every day, and you can't maintain your health doing that. And these places are supposed to be providing 3 nutritious meals a day. So that's the one thing, is look and see what kind of food. Sit down and visit them. Ask them if you can stay for dinner. And then see how the residents act. See how the employees act. If the light is bright at the top of the tunnel, if the management's doing really well, and we have one of those really, the management is so great at this one facility in this area, it goes down and all the employees are happy. If the employees are grumpy, then you might want to look at another facility, because they're not being treated well, and it's going to reflect on how well they treat your parents or your, you know, whoever you're looking at. You also have to look at the price. Some places you can have a husband and a wife go, and there's a discount for the second person. Sometimes there's not. You know, they're going to be staying in the same room. Why should you pay the same amount as the first one? It's going to be staying in a room by themselves. There should be a discount. Maybe just paying for the food. Then you got to look, do they charge a level of care? And what I mean by that is, as you need more care, the costs go up. So they increase your level of care. And that can make your money go a lot faster. You may start out at $5,000 a month, but if you're continuing to need more help, then you may want to find some place that maybe just charges one price and there's no level of care.
0: There's so much to think about when it comes to not only where are you going to live, but how do you even get to this retirement and make it look like something that you will enjoy. So want to make sure that you have the number to Integrity Retirement Solutions to get your pillar planning process one step closer to a retirement that you are looking forward to. 724-618-3619. That's 724-618-3619. And as we get to the end of today's show, Kevin, always like to give you the last word if there's something that you would like to tell us before we have to get out of here.
1: Well, just to expand on that, we have a team of people that can help you when the time comes. We have somebody that can help you find a place at no cost to you. We have a geriatric care manager. We have just, you know, me working on the finances. We have an elder law attorney. We have a team that can help you whenever that time comes. And we've talked about a lot of things you've probably never been addressed by your advisor. So if you'd like to talk about them, give us a call. I hope you enjoyed our show today. I don't think we really talked much about what we were going to.
0: Try harder next week.
1: Yeah, we'll try harder next week. Maybe we'll talk about money next week. But give us a call. We'd love to sit down and talk to you. Other than that, tell your friends if you like the show. Tell them to listen in, and I'll talk to you next week. Have a great week. Take care.
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1: Threats continue. I'm Paul Stevens, Fox News. President Trump threatening a massive military response if Iran acts on calls to assassinate him. In a Truth Social post, Mr. Trump saying 1,000 U.S. missiles are, quote, locked and loaded, unquote, with thousands more ready to follow. That warning coming after mourners at Iran's supreme leader's funeral call for Mr. Trump's death. Meantime, Washington is demanding Tehran publicly guarantee safe passage through the Strait of Hormuz as talks continue aimed at reviving a fractured ceasefire. Rounds of heavy rain triggering flash flood threats across the heartland and the south. This coming after Missouri declared a state of emergency Friday. Severe flooding swamping parts of the state.
2: What a scary situation across Missouri. They saw in some of those communities on the high end as much as a foot of rain from Thursday. Thursday really into Friday when all that was coming down. We're still tracking a risk of some flooding as we move through the weekend. Now that's shifted a little farther off towards the east. This morning, we're seeing at least some flooding, flood alerts, flood warnings there across portions of southern Illinois, getting into Kentucky. So really along the Ohio River Valley, those are the areas where that rain is going to continue to come down. We've got a frontal boundary that's just kind of draped across that region. A whole lot of humidity there, and these storms are just one after another after another. When you start to see these storms train, that is when these rainfall totals can start to get really high.
1: Fox meteorologist Adam Klotz, the National Weather Service, continuing to warn of heavy rain and possible flash flooding across the Mississippi, Tennessee, and Ohio valleys all throughout the weekend. At least 15 Indian tourists are dead. This after a sightseeing boat capsized near Vietnam's popular resort island of Phu Quoc. Authorities say the vessel overturned just a few hundred yards from shore while returning to a nearby, or rather from, we should say, a nearby island excursion. 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
10: Hey, good morning and welcome to the best of Beaver County. Today, we're going to learn about a group of people in a facility that is out there to help people who are in need. So joining us this morning in studio for the best of Beaver County is none other than Jack Lynn. He is from the City Rescue Mission, and they are in Newcastle. Good morning, Jack.
11: Good morning. Thanks for having me.
10: Thanks for coming in this morning. We really appreciate that. So, Jack, tell us a little bit about what is City Rescue?
12: St. Barnabas.
13: So City Rescue Mission is a gospel rescue mission.
10: Okay.

0: We've been around a long time. We actually turn 115 years old this year. So we've been doing this a very long time, but we are primarily known as a homeless shelter.
1: Okay.
0: We can shelter roughly 60 men and 12 women a night. We also offer basically other programs that deal with recovery, job readiness. Life transformation is our goal. We don't want to see individuals stay in a state of need. We want to give them the tools and the surviving wraparound services that they need to get out of this state of homelessness and poverty.
1: So how did City Rescue start?
0: So City Rescue Mission started back in 1910. A preacher by the name of Billy Sunday was going around the country and preaching on helping those in need.
1: Okay.
0: So he came to Newcastle and over roughly a two-month time period in 1910, had a sermon on it and preached multiple Sundays, and it just took root. And he did this across the East Coast. So at that time, a group of people decided they wanted to do something and keep the movement going. So they started looking into forming the City Rescue Mission. And they brought an individual by the name of Mel Trotter, who started the Mel Trotter Rescue Mission up in Grand Rapids, Michigan.
1: Okay.
0: He came down, helped them organize it. And in 1911, we opened our doors in a small hotel down in Newcastle. And we were there to almost the 1960s until we moved into our current building on Croton Avenue.
1: You haven't been there the whole time, have you?
0: No, I haven't.
1: So when did you come to City Rescue Mission?
0: So I came to City Rescue Mission in January 2020, right before COVID. Great time to decide to go into ministry full force out of the accounting world.
1: Okay.
0: Switched careers there, entered the ministry in 2020, worked alongside of the CEO at that time, kind of 2.5 years doing succession planning and him just mentoring me.
1: Was that Kevin?
0: That was Kevin Green.
1: Okay,
0: yes, it was.
1: Yeah, I know Kevin rather well from, he's a racer too, so that's how I know him. Yeah.
0: Yep.
1: Very nice guy.
0: A great guy. He helped mentor me over that time period. And then in 2022, I stepped in and took over as CEO.
1: So if Jack's voice sounds familiar to you, he voices all the commercials that run on Sunday mornings on our Sounds of Faith program. We appreciate you guys being a sponsor of that as well. So we're kind of explain a little bit where your current location is and how big is the building.
0: So right now we have two locations at shelter.
1: All right.
0: We have our men's shelter on Croton Avenue, which is just along the Neshannock Creek in Newcastle. That facility, like I said, it can shelter 60 men a night. Mm-hmm. 11 beds we have for recovery, and we also have out of that is what we call our family care ministry, which is our food pantry. So we get roughly 325 different individuals there during a year.
1: Oh, wow.
0: Our food ministry serves 3 meals a day to everybody in that facility, but they also serve 1 meal a day to anybody in the community that needs a meal. And that has been one of the biggest areas that we have seen an increase of need in our community. When I got to the mission in 2020, we were serving 18 to 20,000 meals. Last year, we served just over 32,000 meals. So we've seen a huge increase of food insecurity in our area. So that's our biggest facility. Over on the other side of town, we have our women's facility, and it has 12 beds. And those 12 beds are shared between women that are coming in off the street and working towards getting housing, or women that are seeking recovery. So this is one of the biggest needs that I'm asking our supporters for, because we recognize that 12 beds isn't enough. So I'm working with my board and my team, and we're trying to come up with a plan on how, you know, we can increase the amount of beds for our women, because in the winter it's really tough with that limited number of beds.
1: Is homelessness that big of a problem in the area?
0: It's that big of a problem in the country. Mm-hmm. In 2024 to 2025, HUD announced an 18% increase in homelessness. This was the largest increase that they announced since they started tracking it. And we saw a similar increase in Lawrence County, just like Light of Life is seeing down in Pittsburgh.
1: Mm-hmm.
0: And we're seeing across the country. We are seeing a rise in homelessness. We're seeing a rise in food insecurity, and definitely a rise in mental health and addiction support.
1: What do they attribute that to?
0: So they attribute it to a couple things. One of the biggest reasons for homelessness they feel too is back in the 80s, they started shutting down the mental health hospitals. So there's not a lot of places that you can go to get mental health treatment. And that population is now out on the streets, and the services are there. There's just barriers to get them in. And we try to work through those barriers with other communities. The other thing is, not all of the people that come in to shelter have a mental health or an addiction issue. the cost of inflation. I mean, anybody that has kids, I have three kids at home. Soon it'll just be one because two's going to college here in a couple months. But our food bill is just growing. And when you have somebody on a limited income or a low income and the price of food is going through the roof and their income's not going up, I mean, people are making the decision. Do I pay for food? Do I pay to keep the utilities on? Do I pay the rent to stay in the house? That's where services like ours are essential. Because through our food pantry, we try to offset that cost. So inflation and, you know, the decision was made back in the 80s to shut down the mental health hospitals has directly impacted it.
1: Is there a specific, like, age range that this affects?
0: It affects all populations. We are seeing a trend right now. We are seeing more 30 to 40-year-olds in homelessness. And we are starting to see more individuals that are 60 and over. There's becoming a retirement age that doesn't have the savings. And they don't have the means. And a lot of individuals are finding themselves in this state of homelessness that they didn't have this issue when they were 50, 60 years old working.
1: Right.
0: But now that they're getting to retirement age, it's becoming a real struggle. So those are the two biggest increases we're seeing.
1: Okay. Now, is City Rescue Mission, is it a 24-hour shelter or just an overnight shelter?
0: So we are a 24-hour shelter.
1: Okay.
0: We offer different services during the day. Most of our staff is there 8 to 4. That's when a lot of the programs run and into the evening. But we are staffed and available for shelter 24 hours a day.
1: Take me through the process. If somebody comes to you and is in need of some assistance, what's the process that you put them through?
0: So the process, how it works at the City Rescue Mission, for our men, it's a walk-in. So they come right down to the shelter. We do not hold beds. It's a first come, first serve. They walk through the door, and the first thing they meet is with our one intake person. Sitting at the front desk, we get some basic information, name, how long they've been homeless, what all they're currently dealing with. And then we give them a bed, and we make sure they have food. And then we give them a couple days just to kind of adjust and breathe. Because they're coming in with a lot of trauma and a state of crisis. Mm-hmm. We need to just let them breathe a little bit, relax, and start to open up to us. Because our job, you know, we rely on our faith when we serve people. So our job is to come alongside these individuals as they come in, listen to what they need. And then after a couple days, they meet with one of our caseworkers who are also pastors, and they work with them. Okay, do we need to get housing first? Do you need to get ID cards? Do you need to get some type of medical treatment? We have Primary Health Network come down with their mobile unit every other week. Plus, they're in our building helping, making sure they get health needs. So we have all these programs and all these different agencies that we work with to see what that need is. And then they have 30 days to work through that. And if they're working towards housing, they got to go through those appointments. When 30 days are up, because right now affordable housing is in low demand,
1: right. It
0: takes longer than 30 days to get housing. So if they're moving towards that plan, working on it, and they're just waiting for the process, they can stay day by day. And right now our average length of stay is between 55 and 60 days. If they're not moving forward and not meeting any of the roadmap that we have out in front of them, then we have to make the bed available to somebody else that is waiting to get in. Because right now we have 2-3 beds open a night, and we're in the summer months.
1: Right.
0: So we're still seeing a high demand coming in. If they decide they need recovery, they can go into our recovery program. It's basically a 12-month program. There's no time restriction, but that's the average length. And it's a 5-phase program where we look at character traits. And we work with individuals, and, you know, to us, everything that they're struggling, every chain holding them down, we view as sin. So it doesn't matter if it's a gambling addiction, drug addiction, anger management addiction, or pornography, whatever it is, we're going to work with it and address it. And then we also work with life skills training with them. A lot of the individuals, you know, we have to go through and say, okay, here's how you do a job interview. Here's how to work a microwave, basic stuff that some of us take for granted. And we work on those soft life skills. And then once they make it through that program, and our women's recovery is set up the same way, once they make it through the program, we have a graduation for them. It's such a special moment to celebrate with them what they have accomplished. But then we just don't let them go. We have what we call aftercare. And they can be in that program the rest of their lives. And anytime they start to struggle with something or something starts to pop back up, they now have an accountability network that they can reach out to, talk to, before it takes them down that path again.
1: So how do you handle somebody that maybe has an addiction problem, but, you know, obviously they've gotten in some trouble and they don't have any other choice but to come to you? And to start off with, maybe necessarily they're not after that you know, but they don't have a choice.
0: So when they come in and, you know, they have that type of background where they're not looking for active recovery, and maybe they don't know what they're looking for. How we deal with it is we take it in. I mean, we have the same basic rules that you have in any company, any school. You know, hey, you can come in. You can't actively use drugs in our facility. It's a drug-free facility. You cannot drink in the facility. So as you're staying with us, you know, you got to be clean. And we work with them on that. And then we try to guide them and just be that voice of support. So it's not about telling individuals what to do. It's about coming alongside them and trying to guide them. And then, you know, sometimes, yes, it works and it opens up those doors where they start talking to other agencies and we're that good fit. Sometimes, you know, it closes those doors and they decide, hey, you know, we really don't want this. And then, you know, they're welcome to leave if they don't want to use any of the programs.
1: How much does the homelessness of some people actually create the addiction?
0: It does on some. Those in homelessness have a much higher percentage of potential drug and alcohol use because of how they're living, you know, especially the unsheltered. When you are unsheltered, you know, that's very dangerous. Number one, you're living in the environments, so you start to see that coping mechanism. But roughly, you know, one out of four that come in have some type of mental health or addiction. It's not everybody coming in, but it is, compared to the general population, a lot higher of a percent just because of the nature of how they're living.
1: Now, somebody that needs assistance that comes to City Rescue Mission, do they need to be from that area or do they come from other areas as well?
0: They can be from any area. We don't restrict. Right now, we serve mainly Lawrence County in the Tri-County area. So roughly about 55 to 60% of the people that come into the mission are from Lawrence County. The next 30 to 35% are from those surrounding counties, Beaver, Mercer, Butler, a little bit Allegheny, but you know they will use the services in Pittsburgh with Light of Life. And then we do get some from Mahoning County over in Ohio, but there's also the Mahoning Valley Rescue Mission over there that helps serve that community. So roughly about 90 to 95% come from the Tri-County area, and then we do get a couple just because of the nature of homelessness, no more than 10% probably, that come from outside of that area.
1: We're visiting this morning with Jack Lynn. He is from the City Rescue Mission that is in Newcastle. And we're going to take a very short break, and we'll be back with more right after this here on Beaver County Radio.
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1: We're back here on the Best of Beaver County, Frank Sparks, along with Jack Lynn. He is from City Rescue Mission. And Jack, one of the things that I wanted to talk to you about, too, is, you know, you guys have been here for a long time.
0: Yes.
1: How has you survived? How has City Rescue Mission survived this long?
0: So, one, we live in our faith. So we trust in God. So it's by the grace of God that we've been here and doing it this long. But he uses multiple donors and people that help us. The City Rescue Mission, we're a straight nonprofit, roughly about $2.5 million a year is our operating budget. And we raise that money every year. We have some of our own endowments, but primarily it comes from individual donors.
1: Okay.
0: And it comes from the churches and businesses in our community, because we don't accept any federal or state money. Another way that we've been able to do this so long is we have such a great group of volunteers. There's many ways people think, the only way I can volunteer at the mission is to come down and serve a meal. And while that's one way, and a lot of people do that, we need help in administration, just going through the mail and sorting stuff and sending out receipts. We need help in our pantry, stocking shelves. We have individuals that come down and help with maintenance projects, painting and that. So there's so many ways to get involved, and it's just not a certain age group. We have elementary kids and high school kids that come down and help, especially around the holiday. We have two ladies that help with our street outreach where we go out. They are retired, and they're going out and helping deliver breakfast sandwiches 2-3 days a week. So there's so many ways to get involved, and all you got to really do is go out to our website, hit get involved, and there's a volunteer now form. You fill it out, and it gives you options. This is what I would like to look into doing, and we'll give you a call and try to get you in there.
1: Now, do you... obviously, with dealing with what you do with, you know where a lot of the homeless people live within the community. So do you guys go conduct an outreach with them at times, or do you wait for them to come to you?
0: No, we try to go out and through our outreach, and we have a great relationship with our local police department. Mm-hmm. They will give us a heads up if they're seeing individuals in a certain area. But whenever we get reports of somebody living in the woods in a tent, we will go out. And we'll send our team, and we try to encourage people to come into the shelter. Because that's the key. You got to be compassionate. Mm-hmm. If you just go out and drag people into the shelter, it's really hard to help somebody that was forced to come in. But if you can encourage them and multiple people are speaking into them, then you have a real chance to really get involved with that individual and see change. So street outreach is an extremely important event.
1: I would assume that if they don't want the help, they're not going to, it's going to be harder to help them.
0: Correct.
1: Than if, you know.
0: One of my guests said it the best. The hardest step is the first step into the building, because that's admitting, hey, I need some help. Mm-hmm. But it's just like every one of us. You know, you got to make that first step. So once you make that first step and you want that help, we can help you. Sometimes we just need to encourage you and show you what's there.
1: How much does people's pride sometimes play into this?
0: Pride's always a big problem. We're all prideful.
1: Right.
0: You know, it is one of the biggest sins. And, you know, pride kicks in, especially for the men that we serve, mm-hmm. because, you know, they don't want to be seen as weak, and they're not. I mean, they're surviving a very hard life trying to live out on the streets.
1: Right.
0: So pride does have a huge impact.
1: What time of year is homelessness the most? I mean, is it more in the prevalent in the summer since it's warmer and people are outdoors? You know, in the cold, you would think people would come looking for shelter because of the coldness.
0: You know, definitely in the cold, we have to go into what we call overflow. So we have 10 additional beds that we can have for our men that they can come in during the day or during the night. But homelessness is year round. Like I said before, we're full. And, you know, people think sometimes, well, homelessness isn't as a big of a deal in the summer months, but you have to deal with heat and dehydration. And those are can be very dangerous out in the sun if you can't get in. So we see it throughout the year. We need help throughout the year with donations. We typically bring in most of the funds through those winter months because that's when people are thinking about homelessness. But we're talking to people this time of the year that we still need the help.
1: All right. Let's talk a little bit about your food pantry.
0: Yeah.
1: So the food pantry, who is eligible for that?
0: We follow SNAP benefits. So as long as you hit those income limits, you can come in and use the food pantry. And you basically come in once a month. You make an appointment. And our goal is to give you enough food to get you through the month. And, you know, we do everything from vegetables to breads to meat to dairy products. We try to give you that wider range, and you get so much depending on your family size. And we help about 1,100 families a year.
1: That's a lot.
0: It is. And, you know, there's other food pantries in our town doing it too, so that helps offset it. But, you know, we were just talking about the summer months right now. A lot of kids are home from school.
1: Right.
0: So they were getting lunches and free meals at school. Now it's up to
1: mom or dad to provide it. Yeah.
0: So, you know, they have that cost. So now we see people using the food pantry for that.
1: That's a great thing. Now, when it comes to like the food pantry and things like that, how often, you said once a month they can come in. Do people like longstanding come in month after month after month, or is there a limitation?
0: No, they can come in month after month, you know, because we're to offset. They have to keep showing us proof of income that they're in those SNAP benefits. But they can utilize our food pantry as long as their income stays under the SNAP benefits.
1: I'm sure with inflation, you guys have seen a rise in the food pantry as well.
0: Yes. And again, one of the most amazing things to me is donations that come in that are food. We have a lot of catering companies that help and bring in different food. One of my favorite stories is we had a farmer that was cutting his cornfields, and he brought in, you know, pickup trucks of corn fresh off the field.
1: Right.
0: And we husked it right there in the mission, and we had enough corn for months.
1: Do you get like restaurants and things like that that make donations?
0: Yes. We have a lot of catering companies, a lot of restaurants. Our catering companies are always very generous. If they have events and food left over, we have churches. One of the nicest events we do is called a BAM, which stands for Bring a Meal.
1: Okay.
0: So churches on Sunday, they can do it any day. We see a lot of it on Sunday evenings. They bring a meal in, they serve it in our kitchen with our staff, and it gives them a chance to sit and talk to the individuals they're serving. Because a lot of people find themselves in poverty because they run out of having a network or having connections. They have nobody to turn to. So when they can get introduced to individuals and have somebody to talk to, it has tremendous benefits on helping them.
1: I know when we had a homeless shelter here in Beaver County, a lot of the restaurants would do that. They would go to the shelter. Maybe they had leftovers from the day, and they would donate that for dinner each and every day, particular days they donated each week.
0: Yeah, and we see the same thing. One of the ones that I'll give credit to right now is Medora's Catering up in Newcastle. Mm-hmm. They have helped us out tremendously. They're not the only ones, but they helped us. They have a promotion at Thanksgiving time where if you buy a family meal, they'll for the mission, they'll donate a meal, and they help us. They help Arise in Newcastle, and they help Light a Life, and they really offset the Thanksgiving meals by helping us out with these meals that they're able to raise.
1: So, celebrating how many years? 111?
0: 115.
1: Wow. That's awesome. What are you guys going to be doing, something special for it? Or
0: yeah, we're going to do something special. Every year, we have in October, we call it a Sunday brunch.
1: Okay.
0: It's kind of like an open house, but what we do is from 10 a.m. to 2 p.m. after church, come on down, have brunch with us. It's a great way to see the quality of food that we're serving. It's also a great way to see the different programs and what we do at the mission. Because the number one thing I always hear is when people look and come in for a tour of the mission is they don't realize everything that we do at the City Rescue Mission.
1: Right.
0: So it's a great way to come in, have a meal. That will be October 18th this year, so mark your calendars between 10 and 2. Come in and get a nice tour. And then also in October on, I don't know the date off the top of my head, but it's National Day of Homelessness. Mm-hmm. We have an event. We're part of a group called Citygate Network, which is a professional association of gospel rescue missions. It's missions across the United States and into Canada and even some overseas. But they have Conversations on a Bench, which is 24 hours of me sitting outside of the mission. And if anybody has a question, it's live stream. They can come up, sit on a bench with me, ask me any question for 24 hours straight. It's a long time.
1: That's a long time to be sitting there.
0: I'll admit it. I probably sleep a good 15 hours after the event's over because staying up that long is kind of long. But it's such a great event. Just getting individuals coming up and asking questions and having the discussion.
1: Because
0: that's how we help homelessness. Absolutely. We have to have an open discussion and see what the narrative of homelessness really is.
1: Absolutely. So I want to ask you, Jack, why do you do what you do?
0: I do what I do. One, I feel it's a calling. And it is a passion. I've been a member of the Newcastle community my whole life, born and raised there. My family's been there. It's a great community. And I have always had a servant's heart. I've been a volunteer fireman for over 20 years out at Chenango Area Fire District. I'm now retired from there. I volunteer my time coaching youth sports at the junior high level all the way up to travel softball. And I want to help people. And, you know, so having that just passion really makes what I do get to do very special.
1: Well, in the last couple minutes we have, share a couple success stories with us.
0: So some of our success stories is I look at some of my graduates or some of the graduates of the mission from recovery, and it's really great when you saw an individual come in and then you look at them when they go out a year later. We've had individuals, we have an individual that he's been out of our recovery program. He came in the early 2000s. He's now operating a pizzeria in Canfield.
1: That's awesome.
0: He has a family in that. So that's doing great. We had another individual graduated our program roughly 3 years ago. He's doing great. He's married. But he came back and, what's that, disc golf?
1: Oh, yeah, yeah.
0: He did a fundraiser for us and raised money and food as a way of giving back to us.
1: Oh, wow.
0: So we see those success stories, and they're special. Because if you could just change one life, that makes it worth it.
1: How often do you have, like, maybe a business, a construction business or something that comes in and says, hey, you know, we want to help some of these guys out and give them a job?
0: So we, through our job readiness program, that's something we're very focused on. We have a lot of construction companies, manufacturing companies that work with us. Right now, there's a huge manufacturing need in our area. So we're working with different agencies, Career Links, Butler Community College, on ways to get people that they're ready for work.
1: Right.
0: We don't want to just get somebody a job. We want them to sustain a job. So these companies will come in and give people a chance. And then we're there, too, to kind of help them through that chance.
1: Jack, tell everybody how they, if they'd like to make a donation or if they need services, how they can get a hold of City Rescue Mission.
0: So easiest way to come down if you want to make a donation, go to our website, cityrescuemission.org. There's a spot on there to give help. 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There's also a spot on there for Get Help.
1: Okay.
0: And when you hit Get Help, it'll give you all our sheltering options, our feeding options, and different programs. The other way, if you need help, you can see it in all our vans driving around, call us. Our number is 724-652-2341. 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Come on down. See how we can help you, or just walk in the door.
1: Jack, thanks for coming in today and telling us about City Rescue Mission.
0: Thank you for having me. It's great as always.
1: All right. 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
0: From Crescent to Lafayette Hill, Bellefonte to York, this is Lincoln Radio Journal. On this edition, the ill-fated Regional Greenhouse Gas Initiative ground new energy development in Pennsylvania to a halt, and the impact is rising electricity prices. Pete Sepp from the National Taxpayers Union is here with details. In its never-ending quest to find more ways to tax us, the Pennsylvania State House is trying to impose a tax on digital advertising revenue. Eric Montardi and Alex Sodini have an Allegheny Institute report. And 250 years ago, the Declaration of Independence was read to we the people for the first time. Emily Bry from Americans for Prosperity, Pennsylvania, has this week's Lincoln Radio Journal commentary. I'm Loman Henry, and welcome to Lincoln Radio Journal. We'll get to Pete Sepp from the National Taxpayers Union in just a couple of minutes, but first, news headlines from patownhall.com. Governor Josh Shapiro is continuing his decades-long battle to force contraceptive coverage on nuns. Shapiro has been suing the Little Sisters of the Poor to force the contraception coverage, which violates the sisters' religious beliefs. The case is now before the Third Circuit Court of Appeals, which heard oral arguments this past week as the nuns continue fighting for their religious freedom. While he is busy suing nuns, what Governor Shapiro still hasn't gotten done is a new state budget. The June 30th constitutional deadline passed without a new spending plan in place. Pennsylvania is one of just three states to miss their budget deadline. This is the fourth time in Shapiro's 4 years in office he has failed to get a budget done on time. Democrats are, of course, pointing fingers of blame at state Senate Republicans who have refused to adopt the House-passed budget that calls for spending nearly $6 billion more than the state is expected to receive in revenue. Fasten your seatbelts. Travelers on the Pennsylvania Turnpike will once again be paying more to drive on America's first superhighway after the first of the year. The Pennsylvania Turnpike Commission unanimously approved a 3.5% toll hike to take effect in January. The Pennsylvania Turnpike has already been ranked as the most expensive highway in the world after sustaining annual toll hikes for more than a decade. Without Easy Pass, it will now cost you more than $150 to drive the length of the Pennsylvania Turnpike. Are the games you play at Chuck E. Cheese and Dave & Buster's gambling devices? The recent Pennsylvania Supreme Court ruling that skill games are gambling devices might apply to games found in arcades. The Pennsylvania legislature has been grappling with the potential taxing of skill games and must now decide on taxation rates and apparently what types of games will be covered. Read about all things Pennsylvania at patownhall.com. With a Regional Greenhouse Gas Initiative, or REGI, hanging over their heads, energy developers headed for other states. The severity of the REGI impact is now apparent, as are the electric supply shortages and rising prices it has caused. Pete Sepp is here to discuss a new research paper that documents the RGGI impact. He is president of the National Taxpayers Union. Pete, welcome back to Lincoln Radio Journal. Pete, on this program, from the very first time that former Governor Tom Wolf embroiled Pennsylvania in the Regional Greenhouse Gas Initiative, or REGI, we were sounding the alarm bells as to what it would do to the energy supply, how draconian it would be. But now the National Taxpayers Union has published a very extensive report, and you have documented what occurred. How bad was it?
17: It was really bad. It was a study in contrasts between neighboring Ohio and Pennsylvania. Pennsylvania, of course, has really the richest energy history in the entire country, not Texas, not California, certainly, but Pennsylvania, with all of the natural gas generation, the oil generation, nuclear power. Pennsylvania had it all, and then along came REGI, and that was a downward spiral. Our friends at the Commonwealth Foundation, with whom we partnered to produce this report, vividly illustrated that over a multi-year period from when REGI was enacted to when it was finally repealed, this is 2019 through 2024, investment in power generation, new projects, declined by 38% during that time, while in Ohio, it grew by 33%, where they were not participating in REGI. And so you can go through a number of reasons. Well, maybe it was because gas prices fell, and so there was underinvestment. No. That didn't happen. Maybe there was some kind of regulatory reform going on across the country that didn't hit Pennsylvania. Not really. Ohio had a better regulatory approach to introducing new power online, but it was really the fact that Pennsylvania went down the wrong road for several years, and almost immediately after Pennsylvania got out of Reggie and did several other good things, suddenly affordable, abundant power became the norm in Pennsylvania again.
0: There has been a lot of discussion over the last couple of years, Pete, about the fact that the power sources, the power input into the PJM power grid, of which Pennsylvania is a part, and I would mention one of the largest, if not the largest, contributor of energy to the grid, that we're concerned about shortages and also price spikes. How does all this relate to these state policies that, in addition to Reggie, put really a damper on the whole energy industry?
17: Yeah, it absolutely did. We have problems across the policy spectrum, not just Reggie, but, for example, permitting reforms. It's very difficult still in this country to build new power plants. The so-called one decision policy that was actually pioneered in the Biden administration, carried on in the Trump administration, is still in its infancy. There are harmful tax proposals. Many states still do not allow, like the federal government allows, new investments in plant and equipment to be written off right away. That is so-called full and immediate expensing, is a vital tool that makes America competitive on the international stage. It's national tax policy, thanks to the One Big Beautiful Bill Act that was enacted into law last year. But it is very unevenly implemented at the state level, according to their policies towards state corporate income taxes. There's also the matter of so-called behind-the-meter power. It is still very difficult in many states for large-scale energy producers who need their own power plant right on site to actually get permission from regulators to do that. Pennsylvania is pioneering some of these policies. We know, for example, that Three Mile Island's nuclear reactor is under a 20-year agreement with Microsoft to be restarted. We have the former Homer City coal plant, which is converting to natural gas, and that's going to be a huge energy production facility for data centers and other so-called hyperscalers. These are steps in the right direction, but the important thing is we have got to keep taking those steps. Otherwise, we are going to fall behind in the race for developing new internet and cloud-based and AI-based technologies that are going to keep powering our economy.
0: Across Pennsylvania, there has been a lot of public opposition to the siting of data centers, powered, shall we say, pardon the pun, by a lot of misinformation and things that are just absolutely not true. But it is very important for America to continue its development of AI and data centers. We're particularly in competition with Chinese in this front, are we not?
17: Yeah, absolutely. And I can tell you that China is powering its data centers primarily through coal, some natural gas, even oil powered electricity. If you're an environmentalist listening to this program and you want cleaner energy being developed, you want data centers to be constructed here in the United States, where much cleaner energy alternatives are often the case. I mean, nuclear power, virtually zero emissions, natural gas-fired plants, far lower emissions than coal. The list goes on and on, but you know, again, it's very important to remember that we are just a few policy mistakes away at the national or the state level from turning a corner that we may not be able to recover from. Even in Pennsylvania, there's a reliable energy sustainability standard being proposed, a Climate Emissions Reduction Act. Governor Shapiro is looking at things like data center renewable mandates. That's also legislation in Pennsylvania. If you do those things, you're essentially enacting Reggie again in bits and pieces.
0: We are talking with Pete Sepp from the National Taxpayers Union. They have a new policy paper out. We'll get the website for you here in just a couple of minutes that talks about the impact of the Regional Greenhouse Gas Initiative and how it put a damper on energy production in Pennsylvania. And Pete, in terms of these data centers, one of the big arguments that we hear at, in town meetings across the state from residents is, well, our electric bills are going to go up because of the data centers. It seems to me what you're saying is electric bills are going up not because of data centers, but because of state regulation and policy.
17: Yeah, absolutely. And in fact, the data nationwide bears this out. The Berkeley National Laboratory actually has a study that they put out annually on electricity consumption in the United States. And they found a fascinating correlation that the more you see demand growth in certain states or regions or markets, the lower the residential rates tend to go. That's because where there is high demand growth from so-called hyperscalers like data centers, they want power now, they want upgrades now, and they're willing to pay for it. So suddenly, the grid capacity that would be very difficult to finance through individual homeowners or smaller industrial customers becomes possible because a hyperscaler moves in and they're willing to pay a large part of the upgrade costs that utilities and their customers were not willing to pay before. So data centers can certainly be a friend to residential energy customers, just in the same way that the economic activity they generate can yield property tax revenues for local governments that no longer have to raise property tax rates on homeowners. They can certainly help with job creation. They can do all of these things if government will partner, not in a way with incentives and subsidies, but simple regulatory policies and tax policies that are fixed, unchanging, certain, and moderate. You do those things, and you're going to have a brighter future economically in your state or locality.
0: We have seen a number of power plants actually close in Pennsylvania over the past decade or so, Pete. What sort of policies can be enacted that would actually now promote the bringing online of new power plants and new sources, not only for data centers, but for those of us who are residential consumers as well?
17: Certainly, you don't want to do another regional greenhouse gas initiative. That would be a mistake. But in addition to that, if you freeze or maybe even consider reducing some of the more onerous renewable energy mandates, that can help. Transparent load forecasting, in other words, have PJM, the big grid operator, provide essentially showing its homework to customers and ratepayers and taxpayers to make sure that we're getting the estimates right for the future. Good cost allocation. You got to make sure, again, that the hyperscalers are going to make the investments first rather than sticking residential ratepayers with the bill. Permit relief, we talked about that. More co-location, in other words, allow development of behind-the-meter power. Make sure that we avoid specific subsidies or carve-outs for any one particular industry.
0: Again, we have been talking with Pete Sepp, who is president of the National Taxpayers Union, about energy and a policy paper that was recently published by NTU. Pete, tell us a bit about the National Taxpayers Union, and we've talked about a wide range of energy issues here. Where can folks go to find this particular report?
17: We're a nonprofit, nonpartisan citizen group working for lower, fairer, simpler taxes, less wasteful government spending, accountability from public officials. We've been doing that since 1969, and we have set up a special page on our website all about data centers, energy generation, and why taxpayers should care and why they should get involved. That's all available at NTU, our initials for National Taxpayers Union, NTU.org.
0: Pete Sepp of the National Taxpayers Union. Pete, as always, thank you so much for being with us. Appreciate it.
17: Absolutely. Thanks for having me.
0: State House Democrats are pushing to enact a tax on digital advertising revenue. For a look at their plan and where it stands in the legislative process, we turn to Eric Montardi and Alex Sodini for this Allegheny Institute report.
1: Hello, and welcome to the Allegheny Institute report on the Lincoln Institute Radio Journal. I'm Eric Montardi. Joining me today is Alex Sodini, Research Associate at the Allegheny Institute. Alex, how are you today?
3: I'm doing very well, Eric. Thank you for having me.
1: That's great to hear. Alex, the Pennsylvania House of Representatives recently passed legislation that would tax digital advertising revenue. Can you give our listeners some background on this legislation?
3: Absolutely. So the proposal is a bit interesting in that rather than creating a new tax on digital advertising, the legislature is looking to instead expand the existing gross receipts tax to cover digital advertising. advertising. The gross receipts tax is one that we haven't covered a whole lot, and it's a bit of a unique tax in that it taxes the gross receipts, or essentially the revenue of a particular company or corporation, etc. So something like the corporate net income tax, you have certain deductions based on cost of doing business, so to speak. The gross receipts tax is just going to be on the overall revenue before any deductions. In Pennsylvania, the gross receipts tax only covers certain sectors, and so the state's tax compendium lists that this would be private bankers, pipeline, conduit, steamboat, canal, slack water navigation, and transportation companies. And then in 2004, it was expanded to cover telephone, telegraph, and mobile communication companies. And then there's also a few other ones related to electricity and then rail and freight companies. The current tax rate on almost all of these industries is 5% on each dollar of gross receipts that companies in each of the aforementioned sectors receive from passengers, baggage, oil, and freight transported within the state, telegraph or telephone messages transmitted wholly within the state, including for purposes of interstate commerce, and then mobile telecommunications sourced to the Commonwealth. The only difference is that gross receipts from the sales of electric energy within the state and certain sales made outside of it are subject to a 5.9% tax rate instead. The legislation would extend the 5% rate to the gross receipts of entities deriving income from digital advertising services displayed to a user on a digital interface wholly within this Commonwealth, including banner advertising, search engine advertising, interstitial advertising, and comparable advertising services that utilize the personal information of the users to whom the advertising

0: advertisements are served. The tax is primarily intended for large tech companies which rely on digital advertising revenue, and there are exemptions included for broadcast and news media entities.
1: How much money would the tax increase raise?
0: The House fiscal note attached to a prior but similar version of the bill estimated the tax would generate $329.4 million. However, earlier estimates in committee based on a report by the Interactive Advertising Bureau and PricewaterhouseCoopers showed that the industry reached about $300 billion in total revenue in 2025, and based on Pennsylvania's population numbers, they estimated that it could go up to $500 to $600 million. The governor's 2026-27 budget currently anticipates $1.45 billion from gross receipts taxes. The $329 million would be in addition to that.
1: Will these revenues go into the state's budget?
0: The proceeds of the gross receipts tax currently go into the general fund, which was the initial intention when this was proposed. However, a later amendment after it made it out of committee was to shift the proceeds to a property tax rebate for seniors. Currently, Act 1 of 2006, the Property Tax Relief Act, established a property tax and rent rebate program that was initially covered under the lottery, and it was later expanded by Act 7 of 2023. That program relies on income-based requirements. However, the current proposal for this bill does not specifically stipulate how the funds will ultimately be doled out or if there's an income requirement.
1: What are some of the concerns about imposing a digital advertising tax?
0: The first major concern was over the legality of expanding the gross receipts tax to cover digital advertising. Testimony provided at the April 29th committee meeting where this bill was discussed noted that Maryland passed a similar tax in 2021, but that it has been mired in litigation. A provision in that law that essentially prevented a surcharge or a line item specifically denoting that an entity was raising prices due to the tax or essentially passing it on to consumers was struck down for violating the First Amendment. That remains the only tax that has been in place for multiple years. Other states have similarly tried to implement it, but have also faced difficulties. The rest of the Maryland tax remained in place, but it is also facing legal scrutiny on other fronts, primarily that the measure violates the Federal Internet Tax Freedom Act, which established a moratorium on the imposition of state and local taxes that would interfere with the free flow of interstate commerce over the internet. There's been a number of different challenges to this over the years, and the federal government has not really issued strict guidance one way or another. So right now, this is something that is just simply going to be stuck in litigation, and we really won't know what the outcome will be until the case is decided. And that is very much the case for some of the other states that have similarly implemented the tax, such as Utah and Washington. The other concern was over the impact of actively taxing digital advertising. Some members during the committee meetings noted that the effects of the tax would not necessarily be confined to wealthy tech corporations. The gross receipts tax is not levied against the consumer directly, but can be passed on to the consumer, as per the Maryland case. Lawmakers mentioned that some utilities and phone carriers already subject to the gross receipts tax explicitly do so, given that businesses which advertise on the affected platforms may be forced to bear the burden of the tax, primarily through higher prices, which could then be passed on to the consumer. Of course, most of the businesses advertising in Pennsylvania are going to be Pennsylvania-based businesses. This would be more detrimental to smaller businesses and those with lower profit margins that cannot as easily absorb that cost increase. Note, too, that some advertisements for services directed at seniors would likely be affected, including medical, healthcare, and financial services, and this could ultimately lead to a situation where prices rise in tandem with the property tax rebate.
1: If the General Assembly wants to expand school property tax relief, what actions can they take?
0: Another option would be to reevaluate the purpose of gaming tax revenues. General school property tax relief is primarily funded by a 34% tax on the gross terminal revenues for retail and internet slot machines, but that's just a fraction of the total tax and the number of different types of gaming. The American Gaming Association's 2026 State of the States report notes that Pennsylvania received roughly $2.85 billion in total gaming tax revenue in 2025. $550 million of that was allocated to local governments, $188 million was distributed to the horse racing industry, and $135 million was appropriated to the Pennsylvania Gaming Economic Development and Tourism Fund. A little less than $2 billion was retained by the state, and a decent chunk of that is used for property tax relief. However, prior policy briefs that we've written and for a long time have discussed, we've questioned the use of gaming money for various economic and sporting projects, especially subsidies for the county airport and the heavily taxpayer-funded stadium.
1: Interesting stuff, Alex, and we always encourage our listeners, if you'd like to read this policy brief and others, to visit our website at www.AlleghenyInstitute.org. For Alex Sedini, this is Eric Montardi, and this has been the Allegheny Institute Report on the Lincoln Institute Radio Journal.
2: The Declaration of Independence was not a backroom deal. It was read aloud and circulated widely throughout all the land. We learned this from Emily Bry of Americans for Prosperity, Pennsylvania, on this Lincoln Radio Journal commentary.
3: 250 years ago, before campaigns had consultants, before politics became a cable news cage match, before too many Americans started taking liberty for granted, a crowd gathered in Philadelphia. They were not there to hear a king speak. They were not there to watch a government congratulate itself. They were there to hear a declaration, a public explanation of why a free people had the right and the duty to govern themselves. On July 8th, 1776, the citizens of Philadelphia were summoned by the bells of the city to the State House yard. 4 days earlier, the Second Continental Congress had approved the Declaration of Independence. Then, Colonel John Nixon stood before the people and read those words aloud. The Declaration was not treated as a document for elites. It was not hidden away in a committee room. It was read to the public because the American experiment was never supposed to belong to politicians or bureaucrats. It belonged to the people. The heart of that document is still radical today. Our rights do not come from government. They come from God. Government does not grant liberty. Government exists to secure liberty. And when government forgets that, citizens have every right to hold it accountable. That is the conservative heart of Independence Day. America was not founded on blind faith in power, but on a healthy suspicion of concentrated power. The founders understood something we need to remember in our own time. Liberty is safest when government is limited, when citizens are engaged, when families, churches, neighborhoods, small businesses, and local communities are strong. The Declaration was a demand for self-government, and we'd be sorely mistaken to forget that as we celebrate the 250th anniversary of this historic document's first public reading. Too often, Washington behaves as if the American people are problems to be managed instead of citizens to be trusted. We see it when bureaucrats think that they know better than parents. We recognize this when small businesses are buried under red tape. And we certainly experience this when working families are squeezed by reckless spending, inflation, and taxes. The men and women who heard the Declaration read aloud in 1776 did not walk away in an easy future. They walked into sacrifice, uncertainty, and responsibility. Freedom was not the end of their work, but instead the beginning. This historic anniversary reminds us that America's story is not finished. It is still being written by us, by ordinary Americans who decide to do one thing, take one step, speak one truth, serve one neighbor, defend one principle, and pass liberty to the next generation. One small step might be reading the Declaration of Independence with your children or grandchildren. Perhaps it might be attending a town hall instead of yelling at the television. It might be calling a lawmaker, knocking on a door, writing a letter, supporting a local small business, or standing up for the rule of law when it would be easier to stay silent. It might be reminding a young person that America is not defined by its failures alone, but by its founding promise, that every human being has dignity, that liberty is worth defending, and that opportunity should not be reserved for the well-connected. The first public reading of the Declaration was, in its own way, one small step. Colonel Nixon stood up and read the words, and the people listened. A nation began the long, difficult work of living up to its own creed. Now the bell rings for us. It rings whenever a citizen refuses to surrender responsibility to the state. It rings whenever parents demand a better education for their children. It rings whenever taxpayers insist that government live within its means. Celebrate this historic moment in time by reading the Declaration. Take your one small step and defend freedom right here in the Commonwealth. Learn how you can help define our nation's future by heading to takeonesmallstep.com. Again, that's takeonesmallstep.com. This is Emily Bry, State Director with Americans for Prosperity, Pennsylvania.
2: 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The Lincoln Radio Journal is produced weekly by the Lincoln Institute of Public Opinion Research, Incorporated. The Lincoln Institute is completely funded through the generosity of individuals, corporations, and philanthropic foundations, including the Allegheny Foundation of Pittsburgh, the Houston Foundation of Coatesville, and the Pennsylvania Manufacturers Association, all of whom have helped to underwrite the cost of this program. Lincoln Radio Journal is a trademark of the Lincoln Institute of Public Opinion Research, Incorporated. Comments and opinions expressed on this program are those of the guests and do not necessarily reflect the views of the Lincoln Institute or of this radio station. From the Frederick W. Anton III Center in Harrisburg, I'm Loman Henry. 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
1: I'm Pam Puso, Fox News. A pair of aircraft carriers are said to be heading toward Iran. Fox's Lucas Tomlinson has the latest from Tel Aviv, Israel.
2: Over the last two nights, it was pretty quiet. The third round of American strikes did not happen. President Trump calling these strikes retribution for Iran's attacks on those three commercial ships in the Strait of Hormuz. And the Iranian

0: ceasefire over. The White House has a new list of demands from Iran when it comes to the Strait of Hormuz.
1: Additional U.S. forces are gathering in the region as President Trump issues a deadline for Tehran to publicly renounce attacks in the Strait of Hormuz. Over 350 water rescues have been made in Missouri so far after heavy rain caused catastrophic flash flooding. The governor has declared a state of emergency.
2: Some really big rainfall totals. On the high end, as much as a foot of rain came down on Thursday and Friday, but even some of the lower end numbers, close to half a foot of rain. All of that moisture still slowly drifting off towards the east. So Missouri kind of out of the bullseye, but there's still areas where we're going to see some really heavy rain. This morning, overnight, where we've seen that is right along the Ohio River Valley. That's where we've seen some flash flooding here through the overnight hours. It's not currently raining, but there's been so much rain across this area. Any additional rainfall will cause flooding. And it's a large area that we're worried about. Major cities like Indianapolis, Louisville, down towards Nashville, maybe even towards Atlanta. All spots where you can see some really heavy rainfall.
1: Fox meteorologist Adam Klotz, flash flooding is possible across the Mississippi, Tennessee, and Ohio valleys through the weekend. 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
17: It is Saturday afternoon here on the Talk of Pittsburgh, 1320 WJAS. 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My favorite half hour of the week, Daryl Grandy here at the offices of Conti Law, 7880 Steubenville Pike. That is in North Fayette, Pennsylvania, 7880 Steubenville Pike, 724-784-0239. That's the phone number, 724-784-0239. 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And always great coming out here because I never knew who I get to talk to about on these shows. And today I get to talk to a great, great dude I've been talking with a couple times here on the show, and really have a lot of fun talking with Alexander DeLuca. He is the associate attorney here at Conti Law, St. Vincent's Finest. And how are we doing, man? Good afternoon, brother.
18: Thanks for having me. I must be doing something right. I'm back again.
17: Love having you on and love having you talk about the essentials of estate planning. And it was kind of funny. I'm here at the Conti Law Firm again, 7880 Steubenville Pike, that's in North Fayette. And, I get set up here and you're in your office. And I talked to Corey when I came in and she informed me that you'd be joining me here. And, we talk a little bit of banter before we start rolling here. And I asked you point blank, what are we going to talk about? You said, your words, nothing cool.
18: Yeah.
17: Right?
18: I did say that.
17: It doesn't matter if it's cool. Does it? It doesn't have to be cool. If when you

0: talk about something as important, as critical, as mission critical as estate planning. It doesn't have to be the coolest thing in the world, but it is one of the most important things you can talk about. It's one of the most important situations that exists in all of our lives, whether we like to admit it or not, whether we like to face it or not. It is something that does not necessarily have to be cool. Not everything we talk about in our society, not everything we talk about in, or deal with in our lives on a daily basis has to be cool, right?
1: Correct. Just like you said, it's necessary.
0: Right.
1: You know, I'm going to get into today about, you know, the emotional side of things and bringing it up with family and maybe broaching a subject that might not be the, like I said, kind of the most cool for everybody,
0: right,
1: but important for everybody.
0: And that's what the importance of this show is. And this is something that, you know, the stuff we talk about every week on the show with yourself and Michelle and Corey and Casey and Allison, you know, these are things that are important to everybody. They affect all of our individual lives. Maybe nothing collectively. This is not that sort of rah-rah show you hear in the weekdays that gets everybody fired up about politics or sports or whatever. But these are important things that we face in our daily lives, my life, your life, every life of the people here at Conte Law at a multi-generational level. I mean, you don't have kids yet. I don't have kids yet. But, you know, the people in the office do. And we all have parents. And it's a matter of those generational interactions and the interfaces that they have and the interplay between the generations. That is at the core of what estate planning is all about.
1: Yeah, and it's an educational thing.
0: Yes.
1: And a lot of people don't know about a lot of these topics unless they have to experience them at the time of like a crisis. And, you know, I've talked about my, history and my work history that, you know, going through college and high school, I worked at a nursing home.
0: Right.
1: And then I, through college, I helped my grandfather with dementia and kind of saw how that, you know, the nursing home and elder law kind of came into my family and how to help him. And so I just kind of learned by doing. My family learned by doing. So whenever I went to law school, I was, kind of set on getting into estate planning and elder law so people could be educated about these things so they don't, unfortunately with my family, we were kind of, doing this kind of on the fly.
0: Sure.
1: So, I'm here to try to help people so they're prepared.
0: And you say that because, it's important to have that sort of experience away from a law firm. Yes, you're going to learn the things you learn in law school, in terms of the education you have. And we talked about this with intern Allison a few weeks ago. You learn about the things that you learn in law school, the ipso factos and the letter of the law, as it were. When you work in, as you did, the senior care facility, work with those seniors, you kind of see how what you learn in law school, the line items, play in the real world. And you see how that sort of interfaces with, okay, these are actual real world people. And these are actual real world things that creep up in everyday lives. And you can actually see how that impact is felt on the people you interact with on a daily basis. It's the mix of both worlds.
1: Yeah. And, working at a nursing home for, it was 4 years or so, that taught me so much as far as, how the healthcare system with elders work, how to, approach people with maybe a diminished capacity.
0: How to
1: say the correct things or not say the correct things and kind of broach different subjects to them. And that kind of translated into, my practice now about, how to talk to people in, vulnerable situations or somebody with diminished capacity.
0: Right.
1: That really prepped me and really helped me for, kind of my next steps in my career.
0: Yeah, it's very fortuitous because, we sort of, as we grow up and as we sort of go through the early stages of our lives, a lot of that purview is our family, right?
1: Mm-hmm.
0: My grandparents were the first, quote-unquote, elderly people that I ever knew. Those are the first people I ever, maybe a neighbor or two or something along those lines, but that's usually sort of the aperture which you sort of view the world is through those people, your family, your grandparents, your on both sides or however many sides you may have, grandparents, in great aunts and everything else. That's sort of how you view things. And when you go into, in your case, working at the senior care facility, you see other elderly people. You see the different stories involved therein, and that sort of widens your view as to the experience, and you get a better appreciation of the experience. And as you said, you can funnel that into what you do with the law firm in Conte Law, and it really is a the best of both worlds situation.
1: Yeah, and I also, one of the big things I experienced in working there was, I got to interact with families that were very involved in the person or loved one's life,
0: sure,
1: or their estate plan, or how things are going. And I saw instances where families were not, kind of kept abreast on different topics or different things in their loved one's life or how things are going, if somebody's checking in on them, you know, and that really kind of, it was really interesting to see the two dynamics and kind of, like you said, kind of going into my legal career,
0: sure.
1: how I try to talk to people about how having a conversation about this
0: yes.
1: is just so important, and it just sets the stage for, you know, planning and making sure everybody is a little bit less stressed, because let's be honest, you know, if somebody goes into a facility, you know, that's a stressful time, you know,
0: sure.
1: not even going into a facility, if there's diminished capacity, you know, when my grandfather started driving, you know, he would like to drive all around, you know, go to the post office, go
0: sure.
1: to the store,
0: right.
1: you know, he just liked to do things, and then whenever he started getting lost,
0: yeah.
1: you know, he started putting uh-huh. things away in different places,
0: mm-hmm.
1: you know,
0: yeah.
1: that was kind of a trigger for us that, you know, oh, something's happening.
0: Yeah, when you see that autonomy being compromised in any way, shape, or form, and sometimes through, you know, the self, and sometimes through external forces, then that sort of raises the alarms, and that's going to lead into what you're talking about today. The very, very important issue of how to bring this up in the... We all live under the umbrella that you're born, you live, you die. That's humanity. That's mm-hmm. life. That's the circle of life, as it were. And that's just how things work. We all know that. We all understand that. But how that applies to what you're doing and how that applies to our family situation, especially when it comes to estate planning, is sort of the crux of what this discussion is all about.
1: Yeah. And I understand, like I said at the start of this, you know, it's not necessarily an easy conversation,
0: no.
1: but one that just benefits everybody if it's had with
0: right.
1: the family. And, you know, I know with personal experiences or something that kind of helps start kick off those conversations.
0: Sure.
1: You know, that, hey, you know, somebody down the road, did you, you know, they fell. And
0: right.
1: did you see what happened there, mom and dad? Or, hey,
0: mm-hmm.
1: mom, I noticed, you know, you put the bread in the fridge or something
0: sure.
1: like that.
0: Sure.
1: You know, and it kind of kicks off something that's, you know, personal that gets somebody engaged into estate planning. And maybe it's a good time to look at your powers of attorney. Maybe
0: right.
1: you don't have one. And maybe it's time to get one because of these things. And kind of approaching it that way would also be advantageous for the person, because if they are doing documents, you know, or doing estate planning or looking at them, it might be a time to see who would be in the right role
0: right.
1: to help if something happened based
0: yes.
1: on how they react to this conversation.
0: Exactly. And as you said, you use those sort of touch points as a basis of conversation. In my case, you know, with my parents, both of whom, you know, knocking all the wood possible, I'm thankful they're still alive. You know, every conversation it seems like we have these days is a, you know, we've already had the important conversations about the estate plan. We've had those conversations, as Michelle calls them, those kitchen table conversations.
1: Mm-hmm.
0: We've had those. And it seems like every conversation we have about anything these days is almost led with a story where one of their contemporaries, maybe it's somebody I know, maybe it's a friend or, you know, family's a little different, but it's a friend or a contact or somebody I may have met or talked to along the way, either, you know, frankly, passed away
1: mm-hmm.
0: or is in the hospital for something, or was in the hospital for something, or just had surgery for something. That's the touch point at which they existed there at that age right now, at that level, which drives home the importance of, okay, well, that could happen to me because it happened to Joe down the street and he's 2 years younger than me. So, you know, it reinforces the stuff we're already talking about in our family situation and reinforces the stuff that you deal with every day here at Conti Law.
1: Yeah, and broaching these conversations, you know, I try to say that it's not something that's supposed to be, you know, pessimistic or
0: no.
1: anything like that.
0: No.
1: If anything, it's, you know, a sign of that your family and, you know, loved ones truly love you and,
0: right.
1: you know, they want to do what's best for you. And I know with my family, you know, just experiencing what happened with my grandfather, you know,
0: right.
1: that kind of kicked things into gear for my parents. And then me becoming, you know, an estate planning and elder law attorney, it
0: sure.
1: kind of kicked things in to talk about my sister, you know, and hey, what are your documents? Or, you know, who would manage your finances if something happened?
0: Right.
1: And you know, I know so there's some generations that might not want to, you know, older folks might not want to hear these conversations or,
0: exactly.
1: oh, you know, I'll handle it or, you know, I'm sure somebody in the family will handle it. But, you know, that just puts the stress on, you know, the children or loved
0: right.
1: ones whenever that time comes. And that's something that a lot of people bring up to their loved ones that, you know, mom and dad, you know, yeah, you say that don't worry about it, but then if something happened to you, that puts, you know, us in kind of a little bit of a bind.
0: Right. Yeah, that onus, that conversational onus can go both ways. I mean, it really can. I mean, sometimes it can be the parent worrying about, okay, is my kid, you know, I say kid in, mm-hmm. in the proverbial sense, is my kid ready for this? Are my next of kin ready for this, ready for the responsibility, or ready for the burden? Or is it on the next of kin, as you're saying, is it on them to have the burden? burden of, okay, well, my parents don't really seem like they're really moving along here with this. I mean, something happens tomorrow, the whole process is kind of kerfuffled.
1: Yeah, and that's something that, you know, when we sat down with my parents and my sister and I kind of, you know, said these things happened to our grandfather that we don't want to, that we want to avoid. And, you know, who do you think would be best for these roles? Now,
0: sure.
1: You know, I like to nag on my sister on the show the past
0: right.
1: couple weeks, but she's really good with, you know, financial things and
0: now,
1: financial decisions.
0: Was this a conversation that you had that you... and your sister led?
1: Yeah.
0: Both because, A, of your main concern and also of your role as an estate planning?
1: Correct. And we saw how the effects of, you know, dementia and my grandfather going into a facility and then later on my mother's parents, you know, with mm-hmm. their issues before they passed away.
0: Right.
1: And, you know, we saw how the biggest thing, honestly, was the stress that it took on not my grandfather.
0: Sure.
1: But my father.
0: Oh, yeah.
1: My
0: right.
1: uncle. You know, coming home after checking in on him or going and visiting him and seeing
0: sure.
1: him in the state that he was. You know, my dad would kind of shut down, you know.
0: He oh, yeah.
1: wouldn't, you know, watch Jeopardy with us like we normally do.
0: Right.
1: You know, he just wanted to be left alone. And, you know, that caregiving side of things, you know, if there's not, you know, a conversation about what you're doing or, you know, hey, can we help out in any way?
0: Sure.
1: You know, that can really affect the caretaker, the, you know, adult children that are helping out. So that was something that my sister and I saw of how it affected my father. And then for my mother's parents, you know, how it affected her, where she,
0: sure.
1: she kind of shut down too and was, you know, just wanted to be left alone and didn't think anybody was there to help her with all this stuff. And, you know, that's something that we wanted to avoid. So in bringing up this subject, it was all about, hey, look what happened. We want to avoid, you know, any confusion, any conflict, and any further stress
0: sure.
1: about things.
0: And that's, you know, I'm sure when people call 724-784-0239 or come out here to 7880 Stupidville Pike in North Fayette or visit contilawpgh.com to solicit your services and your expertise and yours and Michelle's and the whole staff's here, I'm sure they come at you with these different impetuses. There's a plural for that, but impetuses or reasons or trigger points that come to you. I mean, I know for me personally, you know, yes, I know my family situation. I'm an only child. My parents are both alive, and I have all four of my grandparents have passed. And you know, I was part of that lineage. But for me, the wake-up call for that was, I'm going to say, without looking, 8 years ago, when a very good friend of mine, who was a couple years older than I was, he was the reader at my first wedding, passed away unexpectedly, just a heart attack.
1: Wow.
0: And, like, out of nowhere. He was 48, and just out of nowhere. And of all the life experience I had with family and with everything else in that whole situation, it took that obviously very random event to sort of get me in that direction, get me in that headspace to say, oh man, it happened to him, you know, and he's my friend. I'm not gonna name him, but he's my friend. If that happened to him, it could happen to me.
1: Yeah.
0: Like, it took that.
1: Yeah, and that's a ton of times when I meet with people, it is that, you know, this happened to somebody we know, or
0: right.
1: this happened to a loved one. This could happen to us. And
0: mm-hmm.
1: we're, you know, I can meet with people that are, whether they're 30, whether they're
0: sure.
1: 50, whether they're 70, that, you know, had that event happen where they're looking at, wow, that might happen to us.
0: Right.
1: And, you know, and that's what I try to, you know, education, Michelle and I try to, you know, educate the community that why planning, you know, is so important, because if you plan early, then
0: yeah.
1: you know, it helps down the line. But you're exactly correct that it's sometimes even I get people watch the news and see,
0: oh, sure.
1: you know, celebrities, exactly
0: right.
1: correct, you know,
0: right.
1: people going through Alzheimer's or dementia, and, you know, people, when there's money involved, you know, the new family comes forward to try to see what they can do to get some money,
0: yeah.
1: and, you know, how a celebrity's family is fighting for things, or there's
0: oh, yeah.
1: conflict in there, and, you know, people see that and say, oh man, you know, I don't want a guardianship or conservatorship, or, you know, I don't want somebody to be doing that with my estate. I want everything to be simple. And, you
0: yeah,
1: know, that's a big thing, too.
0: I gotta think that is a big thing. I mean, it might be, you know, an unfortunate situation with the family involved, but because it's so public and because it's a name, I'm thinking of, like, the print situation when he passed
1: yep.
0: away, and that whole family kerfuffle and everything else that happened with that. It might take that, a person we all know, an artist that we all know and love and know the music and everything else, it might take that to be a very, very declarative case study in, you know, Prince. At the end of the day, it was a person, just like you're a person, just like I'm a person. He has massive estate issues with his situation, and hey, you might have massive estate issues with yours. Let's get ahead of the game. Let's not be Prince.
1: Yeah, and I might be misremembering who this is, but I think Aretha Franklin had, I think they found a handwritten
0: something like that, yeah.
1: will or something
0: I think you're right.
1: in her residence when she passed away. And then I remember when that happened, you know, there was a lot lot of, you know, educational moments about, you know, wow, a will is a valid will is important through an attorney's office.
0: Teachable moment, right.
1: Exactly.
0: Right.
1: That, you know, I don't want some piece of paper that I fill out misconstrued of who gets what, or somebody coming and saying, you know, my loved one's intention was not to, you know, pay equally. And it was for me to get everything.
0: And you don't want to be, you know, air quotes, that guy that's going to harp on that, especially for professional purposes. But you can't necessarily ignore that as a massive red flag case study that people know and are aware of to say, hey, look over here, Conti Law, where we can fix that. We can help that not be like that.
1: Exactly. That's what
0: it's opportunistic and kind of ghoulish, but it's also very realistic and very relatable and something that you should be doing, again, as a case study that we can all relate to.
1: 100%. Yeah, that's one of the biggest ones is, you know, they see things on the news or something that comes up that they, you know, get in the door to just start the conversation.
0: Sure.
1: But having that conversation with your family, that really, you know, when I meet with people, or like I said, when I was at the facility that I worked at, it was a clear difference with families that, you know, talked amongst each other about, you know, here are mom and dad's documents, you know, where do we put them even, you know, those conversations, you know, who takes care of the documents, where are they going to be, does somebody know where they are, or who's visiting who, you know, and what days, and, you know, all of those things kind of go together and parlay together to have the best outcome for you and your loved ones. And another thing that Michelle and I like to talk about is the education for the documents. You know, every week, you know, we talk on here about different documents, whether powers of attorneys, whether wills, or whether trusts.
0: Right.
1: And a lot of people come in and tell me, you know, I didn't know that at all. Why doesn't everybody do this? You know, and I say, you know, it's unfortunate, but it's, you know, it usually takes a life event for to kind of spur that. But also, you know, it's an educational thing.
0: Right.
1: You know, the power of attorney, you know, keeps things out of the court system for a guardianship, you know, and when people hear that, they say, of course, you know, I don't want the court, you know, kind of dictating who makes decisions for me, and a lot of time it's just education. So, you know, bringing the educational, you know, the documents, and bringing kind of the emotion into that conversation with your loved ones is so beneficial, and I say, you know, it's a coming from a place of love and encouragement, you know, not pressuring, or not saying that, you know, something happened that, you know, you have to do this. It's more think of how it will positively affect you and the family.
0: And I got to think also along those same lines that, and this is something Michelle and I have talked about before, it really drives home the importance of not just what you're talking about, but where you go to talk about it. Because I'm 100%. Sure you guys, I don't need to tell you this, but I'm sure you face the headwind of not only your efforts to educate a client or a group, or as if you give a presentation or something, or where you people, or on the radio, for example, I mean, in your attempts to educate that, not only are you educating them on the level or attempting to, you're also probably facing a headwind of misinformation. Aren't you?
1: 100%.
0: Either somebody heard something wrong, or they talked to another attorney, and the other attorney told them XYZ when it's really ABC, or internet, or a friend of a friend of a friend said, oh, well, really, it really works like this. They'll tell you this, but it really works like this. Like, I'm sure you probably get that a lot as well. You'd love to work with a clean slate of a client who calls 724-784-0239, who visits ContiLawPGH.com, who stops out to 7880 Stupidville Pike, but not everybody's a clean slate.
1: Not at all, and that's, you know, that's okay, but there's definitely a ton of things out there on the internet that people read and assume, you know, and then talking with them, they're a little bit, you know, taken back by, you know, some of the things and myths that come up, you know, how do I get around all the taxes?
0: I'm sure
1: the
0: there's a lot of myth busting. I know that the tax one's a big one. Michelle talks about a lot.
1: Yep, Michelle talks about that a ton.
0: Yeah.
1: That's probably number one, but, you know, there's things online, and then, like you said, you know, somebody down the road, their son said this, or, you know, and just through that game of telephone, you know, different things get misconstrued, and that, you know, they come into the office thinking that, you know, all these things can happen when in reality they can't, and that, you know, goes to show the importance of, you know, maybe talking with family and the educational side of things to bring, you know, the most accurate information, and even talking, you know, with loved ones, or talking with an elder law estate planning attorney, you know, kind of starting that conversation.
0: You have it in mind?
1: I got a couple good ones in mind. Yeah.
0: Now, that is something you do, right? I mean, that's something you can facilitate. I mean, if somebody, let's just say there's somebody out there in listener land right now who's listening to us talk, who's listening to you talk about the importance of this, and obviously it's very important. It comes from the heart, it comes from the mind, it comes from the soul of what you do. If somebody out there is listening and just needs to know where to start or how do I broach this conversation, and they want more expertise than these 30 minutes can provide, this is something they'd be able to call the law firm about?
1: Yeah, so they can call and set up a kind of a free consultation.
0: Sure.
1: And I'd love to discuss with them any questions. And that's a lot of these conversations with family broach questions that,
0: sure,
1: you know, people call in and then want to meet with Michelle or I and say, well, you know, our family talked about this and we were thinking this, but we weren't sure.
0: Sure.
1: So we came in here to just make sure. And that's one of the most, you know, kind of the most beneficial meetings that we have is when the whole family is involved.
0: Sure.
1: And even comes in to the office. We welcome that.
0: And it sounds like not only do you welcome that, but it also sounds like they kind of already been thinking about this. They already have a plan, to, you know, a forward-thinking plan, not just the headwind of misinformation, but not just a clean slate, but they've actually been thinking about this in a way that's actually productive. Got the ball to the 2-yard line. They need the Christian McCaffrey to get the ball across the goal line, right?
1: Exactly correct. Yeah, those people come in with an idea, with that conversation, with an idea that they need a will,
0: yes,
1: they need a power of attorney, or they need a trust, or they,
0: yes,
1: were looking at a trust, but there's a couple things that they had questions about, but we're leaning that way, or, you know, we just had some questions about this, and how will this different document affect this?
0: That's going to be your sweet spot as a legal services provider that you are.
1: Oh, it's perfect. Yeah,
0: sure.
1: Because like you said, they're already on the 2-yard line. They're ready to go, and then,
0: right,
1: we're here to provide, you know, the best conversation and education about those specific documents tailored to the law, so we can give them the best documents possible and the best, you know, estate planning that they can have.
0: 724-784-0239. 724-784-0239. That is the phone number here at Conti Law. Here, I'm here right now. ContiLawPGH.com. That is the website. 7880 Steubenville Pike in North Fayette. These are important conversations to have. They're not cool conversations to have, but they're important conversations to have. They're necessary conversations to have. They're conversations that each and every family needs to have at some point to be able to facilitate an effective process, an effective execution of an estate planning strategy, especially when that time comes. And it's already going to be stressful enough. You're going to have so many things to worry about when that actual time comes upon the passing of somebody in your family, a loved one or something to that extent, and you're going to have a million different things on your mind already. You're going to have a million different emotions going through your mind already, not just the grief of the loss, but so many other administrative things you have to tackle in the wake of that. Estate planning being one of them. Let these guys do it. Let these guys help you along and put their expertise to the test. You've heard Michelle. You've heard Alex. You've heard Allison. You've heard Corey. You've heard Casey. You've heard the team here. You've heard the dogs.
1: I was going to say, Toddy's chimed in.
0: Toddy's even chimed in. Toddy, what's the best for your family in these situations as well? But let them do what they do best, frankly. Let them do what they do better than anybody else. 724-784-0239. Now, as we wrap up here, one question that people may have or that you've encountered people having that you think might be beneficial that a lot of people either don't think of, they come to you with, what's one probably one most common question people have that maybe out of the box, but a lot of people do have it.
1: Yeah, so probably the number one kind of question that I get or the thing that they think about with researching themselves the most is,
0: sure,
1: that one, they don't need a will.
0: Yes.
1: Or two, that doing a trust will automatically avoid any tax in Pennsylvania.
0: These are two myths.
1: Yeah, those are the two myths that I get the most that,
0: right,
1: you know, I have to, you know, be honest with people as far as, you know, having a will. We kind of talked about the importance of that before,
0: sure,
1: and how, you know, even if you do a trust, you know, that's not necessarily getting rid of every tax in Pennsylvania, unfortunately.
0: Right.
1: So those two things are kind of the most, and like I said, having the conversation or education with your family will bring out those questions that I'm happy to answer, and Michelle's happy to answer as well.
0: You heard them. They're happy to help you. They want to help you. They are here for you. It's what they do. It's what they've been doing. 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And I get to come back here next week?
1: Yes, you do.
0: Yes, I do. Great. Alex is okay. Nobody else in the office can stop me. Alex said it's cool, so it's cool with everybody. That'll do it for this week's show. We'll see you right back here in 7 days. Enjoy the rest of your weekend here on the Talk of Pittsburgh, 1320 WJAS. 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We'll see you right back here in 7 days. 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

0: Monday morning here on the Talk of Pittsburgh, 1320 WJAS. Daryl Grandy here, and it is time once again to talk about living longer with better health. My favorite half hour of the week. This time, I don't necessarily get to spend at the Wonderland of Wellness. Life brings certain things your way, and I was not able to do so this week. We'll get back there next weekend, 100%. That being the official office of Optilux Wellness Center, OPTILUX Wellness.com. That's also the website, Optilux Wellness Center, OPTILUX Wellness.com. That's at 706 Stevenson Boulevard, New Kensington, Pennsylvania. I'll get there next week. I actually was there this past week, but that's a whole other story. 724-335-5210. Best laid plans, right? 724-335-5210. That voice laughing on the other end of the phone line. We got to do it by phone this week. Is Jessica Festa, my dear close personal friend, the lovely and talented, the one, the only Jessica Festa. Good morning, Jess. How we doing?
1: Good morning, Daryl. Good.
0: I saw you this week.
1: I know. I saw you.
0: But we couldn't get the show from the Wonderland of Wellness. But I did stop by because
1: timing though.
0: I needed my fix. I needed to fix because it's all about the energy there. You know, I was there this past week, full disclosure, 706 Stevenson Boulevard, New Kensington, Pennsylvania. And, you know, even though we were recording the show from that point, I did get to, again, step into it and see all the different, the energy that was brought there that day. There were a lot of different people that day. A lot of people had a lot of interesting stories. Everybody that walks through that front door has a story, and they have a need, and they have a why, and they have a purpose, and they have a pain. And they have discomfort, and they look to you. They look to Dr. Festa. They look to the rest of the great staff over there to help, for remedy, for answers. Maybe they've received answers before they didn't like. Maybe they had not received any answers before. Mm-hmm. Maybe you're the first people they're going to for answers. But that's always, even from an outsider's point of view, like myself, you know, outside as much as I'm not part of the process, but I do get to see the process every time I go out there. It really is a sight to behold to see these people come to you almost at the end of their proverbial rope, and they're looking to you and Dr. Festa and the rest of the team for guidance. That has to be pretty a powerful weight that's not lost on you.
1: Yeah, it's definitely an honor in a million ways, because, you know, they're trusting you. They're mm-hmm. trusting you to have answers, and I'm happy to usually have answers. Sometimes, you know, they throw me a curveball every now and then, but like, you got to see.
0: Oh yeah, I saw a curveball.
1: I mean, that front, right?
0: Yeah.
1: That front desk, I ended up having to be at the desk that whole day. One of our girls had called off, and when you were there, it was getting pretty chaotic, because there was about four different people mm-hmm. that were around the desk that all wanted me for different reasons.
0: Five if you count the one you're talking to right now. Five if you count the one you're talking to right now. I had different concerns, but yeah.
1: Yeah. It's just a lot. There's always something going on.
0: Right.
1: There's always interest, you know, about nutrition and how, you know, for my region people, sometimes if your blood, like if we want to do PRP injections with you, and doc says, you know what, this PRP is just not really going to work for you.
0: Sure.
1: Or it's not likely to work for you. Sometimes people get upset, but then you kind of have to break it down for them and explain the why. Like, if your blood is in bad condition and it's not giving you a good result, because I'm not adding anything in, the PRP is you. And that's, I mean, you're as good of a product as you're giving me. So.
0: Do you want to talk about my attempt at PRP last time we were out there, and we didn't get a chance to do it on the radio?
1: Well, we can. I mean, the fact that it didn't even happen.
0: Yeah,
1: didn't find a vein.
0: Okay? Full disclosure: this is what happened. And when I go out to Optilux Wellness Center. We do it to record the show, Justin and I and anybody else who's in the vicinity, you know, record the show using our broadcast equipment. I go up there, I tear down and I'm on my merry way. And last time I was up there, not this past week, but the week before I was up there, after everything was done rolling, after we even, you know, was packed up, I was out the door, practically. Yeah. And we said, you know what? Because you showed me around some of the stuff I'd not seen before. You showed me the freezer where the stem cells are kept. You showed me some other things. Some very interesting things I didn't get a chance to really see before, no matter even all the times I was out there. And then we did PRP. And we thought, okay, you know, we talk about it every week. And we talk about this all the time. And let's try it. And I game that I am, and it helps my knowledge and my expertise of what you guys do at Oplex to try it myself. We tried it and couldn't find a vein. Is that a common thing?
1: No, that's not too common. It does come up. Like, a lot of people will say, oh, you know, you have to go through like my hand or something. And there's always like, if they think that they're a hard stick.
0: Sure.
1: I haven't had Teresa, our phlebotomist. She's really good.
0: Yeah, we talked. The funny thing is,
1: wasn't there at the time you were there.
0: We talked about her during the show the last time. I remember in listening to the show, we talked about her during the show about how she's really good and how she'll find veins where others can't and everything else. Well, she was not there for me for when I attempted to, but I suspect next time that I'm there and Teresa's there, we might be able to get this done.
1: Yeah, I would definitely give it another go. but sometimes, your veins were just really deep, and the PA just could not. And she's like, well, you know, she could have gone in through, there's like down in your forearm.
0: Right.
1: She's like, I just

0: stone like to do that. So
1: one for lack of try, one for lack of, you know, anything else. And I had a complex for a little bit, but I got over it. As you said before, the PRP you had mentioned reminded me of my anecdote. But sometimes because the product is you, right? That's what the tagline for PRP. The product is you. It's your blood that's being drawn. Yeah. That's your blood that's being put in the spinner. That's your blood that's being separated into the different elements. And put back into you, the best parts of those elements are put back into you, hence PRP treatment. If you have blood that is compromised to the point where it may not even be a non-starter of a conversation, it might be a non-starter of a conversation, then you have to find another way for the patient, do you not?
0: Yeah, you'd have to find either that you've got to move into the stem cells, like the regenerative cellular therapy, mm-hmm. where we're using stem cells in the matrix.
1: Sure.
0: Or perhaps if you don't go as far as that, meaning in the expense of it,
1: right.
0: we could use exosomes, which is a part of the stem cell, so to speak. So
1: sure.
0: it's not quite as expensive. It's not quite as effective, but it's a step up for sure from just the PRP. And so if I have somebody who either I can't even draw their blood, which really doesn't happen. It was just a fluke.
1: thanks.
0: Yeah. I mean, what a thing. And it's like the guy that's broadcasting for me. I'm like, oh, you know.
1: Well, that's fine. That's not that. That's not me.
0: But the exosomes, they give us another opportunity. Because if the PRP is just not a viable option for whatever reason,
1: right.
0: then we could typically step up into exosomes. I have just found this out because I didn't know this.
1: Because right.
0: with the PRP, it's a blood
1: yes.
0: you know, thing. And so we can't trade that from person to person like you can stem cells. Stem cells
1: right.
0: Are immunoprivileged. Your body doesn't attack them, but they're also, that makes them able to be traded from person to person.
1: Right.
0: PRP, you have a blood type, and you know, type O negative can't go to, you know, A and all that kind of thing.
1: Now, PRP, I mean, much like, you know, blood, would PRP be able to go to somebody else with the similar blood type, much like blood itself?
0: But that's what I'm finding out now, is
1: okay.
0: that you can actually order PRP.
1: Oh,
0: but
1: okay.
0: I don't. Yeah, and this is brand new information to me.
1: Right.
0: But, yeah, I guess at that point you have to go into some type of blood typing for that. I'm not positive.
1: Right.
0: But we had never needed it. We had never looked into it.
1: No, it doesn't seem like you would.
0: We just never needed to do it. Usually people's blood is, you know,
1: yeah.
0: easy enough to get. And it's not. I've had to turn people away once I spun it and I could see, like, it's just not a good product. Either it's really cloudy, there's a lot of cholesterol in it. You know, and what I'm finding is if somebody's been sick.
1: Sure.
0: Right, and you've got some kind of a virus in your bloodstream, you have to, you know, I think that you should wait and,
1: right.
0: you know, let that whole virus get through your system. Let everything get out. You want to have clean blood.
1: It's almost like an evil catch-22, isn't it? Where if I'm coming to you and I'm feeling sick, and PRP might be an option for me to feel less sick, but I'm sick because of whatever's in my blood, which is causing me to be sick. And if you draw blood for PRP, then that blood's blood because I'm sick. It's almost like an ill-conceived self-fulfilling prophecy, isn't it?
0: Yeah, I'm so, like, the body just always amazes me, right?
1: Of course.
0: It's so intricate, and yet we're able to harness some of its powers and move them around. But I'm always just aware.
1: Sure.
0: You're just aware that this is an environment and these are fluids and you're moving things around. You just want to be smart about it. Always be smart about it. You know, if you're not feeling well, like, don't lie to me.
1: Right. The blood will show.
0: You could get your injections another day.
1: Right.
0: But because there's just so many things. And like, you saw the one patient that was at the desk
1: yes.
0: yesterday.
1: Yes.
0: And, yeah. And that, you know,
1: we'll go no further. Yeah.
0: When somebody doesn't understand the process, it's really not their fault.
2: Right.
0: To be honest, like who's sitting around studying this?
1: Right.
0: As a layman, you know, oh, my knees hurt or oh, my back hurts. And you come to somebody like me.
1: Right.
0: To get the job done. People don't always like to hear it, that maybe this product, maybe the PRP isn't right for you because of a few things. And, you know, I was stuck in the position of being at the front desk and having to go through a long process and an explanation,
1: sure.
0: Which I wasn't prepared for at the time because
1: no.
0: I wasn't in that mode.
1: Right.
0: You know, it was tough, but you have to educate your patients. And
1: And it also does
0: letting them know the ins and outs and the whys.
1: Yeah, because it does on a couple levels. I mean, one, it makes you appreciate the education you have to do for everybody. Try as you might in some cases, you know, the education on this show, education on the show with Rob, and some of the other places you do education, the seminars, which we have one tomorrow. We'll talk about that in a minute.
0: Yeah.
1: But it makes you appreciate your efforts in doing that. It makes you appreciate the complexities of somehow, in some ways, in some cases, conveying your knowledge. And your everyday and back of your hand knowledge to a layman who may be experiencing it for the first time and having their own set of expectations and having their own, not strong word, but demands for what Optilex could do to help them. And it's just not, you know, the synapses aren't firing and the connections not being made. Saw that firsthand this week. But it does also make you appreciate, and this is really any business USA, not just Optilex, it really does make you appreciate that first line of defense that is your front line of a business, be it the receptionist or whoever.
0: Yeah.
1: It really makes you appreciate that because, again, you were in a position where you had to be that person, and you can obviously do it if it's your company. Right. But it makes you appreciate what that person goes through in that front desk, that front line. You know, one of the most important people in the company. It really is your first line of defense, your front line, the first person people see when they call 724-335-5210, first person they see when they walk through the door at 706 Stevenson Boulevard in New Kensington. It makes you appreciate that person even much more.
0: Right, and it makes me know, like, I know we have staff, and like right now in the summer, the girls are in and out, and
1: sure.
0: You don't get as much training done in the summer as you would like to.
1: Yeah.
0: But man, it's really important that they at least understand the basics. But I think if it was a case like you saw yesterday, they would always have to defer to Dr. Fester or myself.
1: Oh, sure. You move the food chain. You're the first line of defense. But you also, should that not be sufficient, you move the chain up the conversation up up the line.
0: Yeah. But I want the patients to understand what regenerative medicine is, how it works.
1: Sure.
0: How it can work for them, and if it's a viable option. And that's where all these consults and exams come into play.
1: And that's where the seminars come into play, too, including the one you have tomorrow mm-hmm. afternoon at the Wonderland of Wellness, 706 Stevenson Boulevard, New Kensington. I got to be there this week. I'll be back there this coming week. But that's where the people in listener land can come and see it firsthand, not just to hear you talk, but just to experience, again, everything there is to offer at the Optilex Wellness Center facility in 706 Stevenson Boulevard. And just talk about the seminar. Talk about what's going to happen tomorrow and what happens when people call 724-335-5210 to get their foot in the door.
0: All right. Well, we just have a seminar. It's always in our waiting room.
1: Yes.
0: And so it's a small gathering, and this is your opportunity to get information about regenerative medicine in sort of a more organized fashion. There's the whole PowerPoint, presentation that I just go through and give you information on what is PRP.
1: Sure.
0: What mesenchymal stem cells can do in the matrix and what are all of these things and how do they work on your behalf. Just gives everybody an opportunity to ask questions directly to me about their own case, I've had people come and collect information for their kids.
1: Sure.
0: So it's just our one-on-one time.
1: And it can be very, again, educational, and for people to actually see what the facility is and what can be done and what can be achieved at the facility between, what you have to offer, between the Nutritional Frontiers wall of product on the front and the machines in the back and the adjustatorium. See, I'm still getting learning that word.
0: And
1: some of the other things that are happening here. It's sort of like an open house, as it were, for people to really, again, see what this place is all about. You can only hear so much on the radio with the shows you do and everything else that's going on. It gives people a chance to really see and be a part of it. And not just see it, but as I am every time I go out there, be a part of the energy, be a part of just the people who are there. I heard so many different conversations in one day alone when I was there again, people who are coming to you guys with their situations, each one different in terms of their physical nature on the body, each one different in terms of their duration, how long it's been a problem, each one different in terms of what their objectives are, what their expectations are for treatment. Every one of those cases is different. That's your every day, but it's a chance for somebody to come in there and really see what this is all about and how you can help.
0: Yes, you want, like, this is always really customized to each person. It's not a one-size-fits-all.
1: Sure.
0: It's not the same protocol for everybody. It's not the same products for everybody.
1: Which is kind of wild, isn't it? Because it's all the human body. we all have the same structure of the human body, which, we talk about our differences. Everybody's a difference. You talk about snowflakes and everything else. But for as different as each person is, for as different as I am, for as different as you are, for as different as, you name it, are, the fundamental core of the body is the same, right? I mean, the core of what people have, for the most part, is the same. And it's wild that, the similarities exist just as prominently as the differences in all of our bodies.
0: Well, being made up of a bunch of cells, it's just a matter of once you're deficient in certain cells, they don't rebuild the things that you're breaking down.
1: Right.
0: And so to be able to actually give somebody more cells of the kind that build you up, it allows them to be rebuilt. And
1: sure.
0: I don't think that we're ever told that. I mean, a lot of times you just
1: have
0: to rely on, once it breaks down, to cut it out or numb it. And, I think with regenerative medicine, it's a whole other way of thinking for people. And they still, I should probably throw this one out there because I think a lot of the misconception with regenerative medicine is in the expectation of the timing.
1: Sure.
0: And, it takes time to regrow tissue in your body. You're not sitting in a suspended state. You are still moving and walking and doing whatever it is that you do from day to day because you don't need any downtime. And, I think that everybody gets kind of spoiled in a way that you want this quick fix and this instantaneous experience where it's I just cut it out, it's gone now,
1: right.
0: Or I've numbed it and I don't feel it, and I'll go back and have to numb it again in a couple of months, but for right now, it's numb.
1: It's good.
0: And it's numb.
1: It's good.
0: And regenerative medicine, you're actually regrowing tissue inside of your body. That does not happen overnight.
1: No.
0: And, I think that that's probably one of the number one things that I hear as a frustration is, I don't think it's working. And it's like, it's only been like a couple of weeks.
1: Right.
0: A lot of people do get relief immediately by just putting the PRP or the regenerative cellular therapy into, say, your knee or your shoulder, because it's offering more fluid in that joint.
1: Right.
0: So it's making some space. So there's relief that's found there. But that long-term relief is in the long-term rebuilding of the tissue. And I've had to remind people pretty consistently that I know that you're getting frustrated, but it's still working. And they often ask, well, is there any chance that these, cells just went in there and died? No, that's not how this works.
1: No, but again, you're,
0: that's where that education comes in, right? Where you have to tell them, and that's what I'm here to do, and that's my job in this whole thing. But Just be reassured that regenerative medicine is working. It does work, and I was showing those x-rays that I showed you a couple weeks ago.
1: Yes.
0: When you were there.
1: Yes, yes,
0: indeed. I was showing them to one of my neighbors last night.
1: And okay.
0: He is in the medical, he sells like medical equipment.
1: Sure.
0: And he's in that field, so he works with orthopedic surgeons and sells like the stuff that goes along with their surgeries.
1: Okay.
0: And I showed him those x-rays, and he was like, you've got to be kidding me. He said, that's really possible. You know, and to realize that his whole career has been in orthopedics, but on the surgical side. And then for him, just through a simple conversation, to be honest, he's a neighbor of mine that we've never really talked much. And, you know, I've lived here for however long, so mm-hmm. you just, hey, how you doing? But he didn't know what I do for a living.
1: Wow.
0: And so we got into that because I knew he was in medical sales, but I didn't really know, oh my goodness, he's in orthopedics? Like, the guy selling the plates? Oh, great.
1: right.
0: So, yeah, but he was fascinated by the fact that this gentleman who was in his 80s had regenerated so much tissue, and he knew what he was looking at on these x-rays as well, and he was just taken, you know, back by it, like, wow. And he said immediately, he's like, I got to tell my friend so-and-so. And, you know, I think that I love the evidence of it working.
1: Right.
0: But I love just the fact that the body is constantly trying to heal. And if you can give it the cells that you are lacking, that you used to have in higher numbers when you were young, that's why you healed so fast. That's why nothing ached and creaked and broke down.
1: Right.
0: But now you can actually purchase these cells, and we can give them back to you in whatever numbers that, you know, are prudent for the case. And that's kind of where the exam and the consult comes in, and we talk about what's going on with you and where are you in life and what have you done to this particular body part, and on it goes, just to make it really customized. But at a cellular level, we are all the same.
1: You know,
0: yep, as far as what works and what doesn't.
1: We're so different as we wrap things up here on the Talk of Pittsburgh 1320 WJS. 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What time again?
0: 12:30
1: at the Wonderland of Wellness. That is 706 Stevenson Boulevard in New Kensington, Pennsylvania. I was there this past week. I'll be there again next week, and we'll be doing the show again from there next week. And it is a place you need to see to believe. I've been there myself, and I knew nothing about the place until I showed up. And then I am a believer. I'm a fan. I am someone who enjoys going to that place as much as I possibly can. 706 Stevenson Boulevard in New Kensington, Pennsylvania. That is the location of Optilux Wellness Center, OPTILUX. Wellness.com. You can get in on the website as well. Also available on all the socials. Again, 706 Stevenson Boulevard in New Kensington, 724-335-5210. That is the phone number for Optilux Wellness Center. And any final words for the audience as we wrap things up here for this week? And I'll get to be back out there next week.
0: Yeah, just continue to be hopeful that your body is going to heal.
1: Yes.
0: Believe that it can heal. Remind yourself daily that your body can heal itself.
1: Sure.
0: If you give it the correct tools to do so.
1: Ooh, that's powerful.
0: And that's what we're here for. We're going to give you guys everything that we have, everything that we've learned in 30 years. I throw at the table when it comes to our patients.
1: Because that's
0: we want people to live longer with better health.
1: That's the fundamental tenet of regenerative medicine, is it not? Regenerative medicine, the idea that your body can heal. That is the fundamental tenet. That is the central idea around which the entirety of the concept of regenerative medicine is based. That it is all on you. I mean, literally on you to heal your body, your everything about your physical being at the cellular level can heal. Because that's just how we are made. That's how we were created way back when. So let's get this done next week, and we'll keep this going. This is the Talk of Pittsburgh 1320 WJS. That's all for this week. Enjoy the rest of your Sunday. We'll see you right back here in 7 days. Take care.
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3: Threats. I'm Paul Stevens, Fox News. President Trump threatening a massive military response. He says if Iran acts on calls to assassinate him, a U.S. fleet led by two aircraft carriers is reported to be moving near Iran following days of renewed fighting.
4: Over the last two nights, it was pretty quiet. A third round of American strikes did not happen. President Trump calling these strikes retribution for Iran's attacks on those three commercial ships in the Strait of Hormuz. And the Iranian response, well, it's about what you'd expect during the state funeral of the late Ayatollah.

0: Missouri declared a state of emergency Friday as severe flooding swamped parts of the state. Fox meteorologist Adam Klotz.
1: What a scary situation across Missouri. They saw in some of those communities on the high end as much as a foot of rain from Thursday. Thursday really into Friday when all that was coming down. We're still tracking a risk of some flooding as we move through the weekend. Now that's shifted a little farther off towards the east. This morning we're seeing at least some flooding, flood alerts, flood warnings there across portions of southern Illinois, getting into Kentucky. So really along the Ohio River Valley. Those are the areas where that rain is going to continue to come down. We've got a frontal boundary that's just kind of draped across that region. A whole lot of humidity there, and these storms are just one after another after another. When you start to see these storms train, that is when these rainfall totals can start to get really high.
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11: 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We're going to talk inflation in just a moment. Because that's been a hot topic for years, and we know it's a big concern for you as you either head into retirement or you are a retiree currently. But first, Beth, welcome on in.
12: I had a wonderful time away from the office with family and friends, and I know you did too, and I'm just glad to be back.
11: Oh my goodness, it is great. You and I were both talking about how we're just better with schedules, and I think a lot of people agree with that, whether it's a work schedule or just a routine that you have during the week. Of course, we know retirees don't have to worry about work schedules, and that's the beautiful thing. But still, good to be back with you, Beth, and we've got a great show for everyone today. Talking inflation, let's start with some prices for you. This is, this could startle some people. It might not surprise others. $16 for a fast food lunch. These are current prices. $19,500 for a family vacation. $65,000 for a new car. Do any of these prices sound crazy, maybe outlandish to you, Beth?

0: You know, I think I'm supposed to say no, not at all.
1: That you don't have to,
0: right? But you know, I'm almost 61 years old, and I can remember those prices being way, way lower.
1: Oh my goodness, no kidding! I think all of us can go through and say what we paid for a gallon of gas, what we, you know, paid for this or that at the grocery store. This is interesting too. What if I told you an investment firm predicted these prices in an advertisement 30 years ago? A 1996 magazine ad for the Teachers Insurance and Annuity Association of America, or TIA, as some people are recognizing it with. These prices they listed as examples of what things could cost in 2026. And no surprise here, when the ad came out, people laughed because the prices seemed ridiculous. When you were living in 1996. Is this a reality check for us, Beth?
0: Yeah, I really think that it is. It shows that while we feel inflation in the short term, its real power is how it compounds over decades. So don't forget, it's not just, you know, 3% higher every single year and then another 3% and another 3%. It's 3% on top of all the previous 3%. A new survey revealed that while 63% of consumers see inflation as their number one risk, financial advisors are more concerned about retirees outliving their savings. And this is truly what we prepare for our clients. The truth is they're both linked. Inflation is a slow erosion of your buying power, which makes outliving your money a much bigger risk over those long time periods, 20 or 30 years in retirement.
1: What's one strategy? We'll just start with that. I'm sure you've got many that retirees can use to help protect the long-term buying power that they so desperately need in retirement.
0: Yeah, a key step is to invest your savings wisely, even in retirement. Many people get too conservative. Some are way too aggressive, but having that plan with a good approach, a balanced portfolio, a split between stocks and bonds, so growth assets and income strategies, depending on your risk tolerance, and finding that balance and documenting it in a financial plan.
1: It's all about finding, you know, a good balance. How does Social Security fit into a plan to help combat inflation? Hopefully people have more than just Social Security to live on in retirement, but for some, that's a reality.
0: Yes, absolutely. So Social Security is a huge part of an eligible retiree's financial plan. So you're eligible for your full benefit at your full retirement age, which is 67 for most people today. But for every year you wait after that, up to age 70, your monthly benefit goes up by 8%. It's hard to get that growth in any other investment. This could mean guaranteed inflation-adjusted boost to your income, and this is for the rest of your life and potentially, if you're married, for the rest of your spouse's life. Don't forget that while your benefit goes up with that inflation factor every year, another important consideration in choosing your Social Security is how this will affect your spouse. Because if one person passes, the other person gets the higher benefit, whether it's the person that passes or the person that lives. And it's also Social Security in today's tax laws is less heavily taxed than, say, income from your tax-deferred IRA. You got to build these things into your financial plan. 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
1: Talking today with Beth Andrews, founder and president here at Net Worth Advisors. You're listening to the Net Worth Financial Hour. I'm Amy Sharp. Happy to be alongside Beth once again and happy to have you here with us for our show today. If you're just joining us, we're talking about ways to preserve your retirement from the long-term effects of inflation. It's such a real concern for so many individuals, especially retirees. Beth, what's another way retirees can strengthen their finances?
0: Well, one of the things that I see missing in a lot of people's initial financial plan when they first come to meet with us is not having enough money in cash. It may sound a little counterintuitive in the context of talking about inflation, because the interest rate on your bank account probably doesn't keep up with inflation, but it's really a defensive strategy. Having about 1 and sometimes even 2 years of living expenses in a savings account or CDs means you won't be forced to sell investments during a market downturn to cover your bills. So this safety zone allows your portfolio time to recover, and it protects you from permanent market losses.
1: With all the different risks, so many that we've highlighted here today so far on the show, what's one of the most important takeaways for our listeners? I think a lot of times people, they hear all of this that we talk about, they just kind of want to know a starting point. What do I take away from this above anything else?
0: Yeah, you want to have a blueprint to look at your financial plan so that you can see where you're at and make sure that your actions remain consistent with your goals. So if you've got that overall financial plan written down, you can actually view it on one sheet, or for those people that really want to have books and books of backup, we've got that as well. But the main part of it, the retirement income plan, can be viewed on one dynamic sheet that is continuously updated as you take your actions. You can see the effects on your money. So don't just focus on the grocery bill today. Think about what that bill is going to look in 10 or 20 years. It's going to be much, much bigger. A good plan will balance income, spending, and risk management to ensure you have enough protected lifetime income to cover you and the ones you love for the rest of your lifetime.
1: Boy, thinking about that grocery bill down the road, it's kind of daunting, actually, as we've seen it go up just in the last few years. And this inflation alone has become such a highlight of the top of our minds, I guess I should say. Being strategic seems to be the common thread throughout all of this that we've talked about today. And when we talk about things to do in the here and the now, what's some take action items?
0: Well, things that you can consider doing right now are reaching out and contacting a financial advisor. You know, we at Net Worth Advisors, we've been around for over 28 years. We've been on the radio for, gosh, I think it's been almost 10 years. How many times have you listened to the Net Worth Retirement Hour and thought, you know, I really need to reach out to them and get that written plan. I need to get started. I need to have a blueprint so that I know that I'm taking all of the most efficient steps to protect myself, my family, my spouse in retirement so that I don't make mistakes. How many years have you been listening to us? Now is the time to take action. I know you've been thinking about it. If you're listening, you've probably been thinking about it. So now is the time to take that first step, reach out, talk with one of our financial advisors. We have a new dinner event venue that we're using now. It's really kind of cool. It's
1: okay.
0: Yes. And it's coming up in the next couple of weeks. And if you missed that one, don't worry. We're going to do another one the next month and the next month after that. You can meet one of our advisors by simply going and listening to a seminar and having a nice dinner. Or if you prefer a classroom setting, we do those types of events as well. You can reach out and just talk on the phone with one of our advisors for a 15-minute time slot. Like I said, we make it very, very easy. 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
5: Amy, I'm doing well. How about yourself?
1: Doing well. Glad to have you join us for this part of the show. I know Aiden's going to chime in a little bit on this topic as well, but a lot of people think that legacy planning is just for those who maybe own big homes, maybe even bigger bank accounts. It's really, though, about preparing for life's curveballs and protecting your loved ones along the way. No, really, no matter how big your bank account is. Let's start with the basics, Matt. Why is estate planning so important for everyone, regardless of their financial situation?
5: You know, Amy, that's a great question. And I think the last part of that is really important as well as, you know, regardless of anyone's financial situation. I think a lot of times, you know, people can view estate planning as, oh, it's only for wealthy people, right? That doesn't include me, or, you know, I can't benefit from that. But on the contrary, you know, the truth really behind estate planning is it's not just about the money, not just about the assets, not just about the dollars that you have, but more importantly, it's about making things easier for your loved ones, right? Whenever you and or your spouse is no longer here, you want to make sure that your children, grandchildren can have a very simple and not be so confused about, you know, dealing with the estate of you and or your spouse as well. And so typically when we view estate planning, Amy, there's always these three really big questions that have to be addressed, right? Number one is who's in charge? Who's going to take over if you're incapacitated, unable to, you know, act in certain situations, right? Who's kind of calling the shots?
1: Mm-hmm.
5: Who gets what, right? So all these assets you have cars, houses, maybe some jewelry, maybe some monetary assets like your 401k or IRA. And so the big question is who does that money go to? Who do those assets go to? And then lastly is how is it carried out? meaning what are some tax implications that need to be considered? What are the estate documents that have to be set in place to make sure that it is, you know, carried out efficiently? And so one of the big things we always see is if we don't have the plan, right, if we don't take the time to answer those three questions, you know, the court decides, right? The court can kind of outline who gets what, who's calling the shots, and how it gets carried out. Amy, which we all know can be very expensive. It can take a lot of time to really unwind those decisions. But more importantly is that those decisions may not align with what you had in plan, right? What you wanted to have happen with this. And so most importantly, like I said, really can help reduce a lot of the stress that, your loved ones are going through, especially when it's, right now is probably more of a difficult time than ever.
1: We've all heard those stories, Matt, of families really being torn apart when settling an estate. What are some of the most common problems you see, maybe your team here at Networth Advisors, when a plan is either outdated or it just simply does not exist?
5: Yeah, Amy, I think it's always the cost of an action, right? The cost of not doing something. And we all know it's always really, really high. And so you know, the cost for this specifically is going to be a lot of headaches to deal with, probably some higher expenses potentially, right? Like we talked about before with the court deciding how things are played out. You know, that involves, you know, time, that involves money to allow the court to do all those things. But more importantly is, you know, some of the biggest problems are money not going to who you want it to. Right. One of the biggest things I've probably heard in my almost a decade of being an advisor is some of the horror stories of, you know, something happens to you and your spouse where you're no longer together. But the big thing is you always forget to update the beneficiaries. And this is a really, really, really big mistake. And that simply takes maybe 2 or 3 minutes to update, but can avoid a lot of headaches and a lot of issues down the road. And so that's typically one of the biggest things that I see is not having that will, not having these documents in place, and not making sure that your beneficiaries are aligned to your goals.
1: Let's talk taxes, Matt. Those are they always come into every conversation here on our show, but we do hear pretty bad stories about the death tax. How do tax strategies fit into this conversation?
5: Well, Amy, I think for everybody listening, if they've heard us before, they've probably heard me say something along the lines of, you know, taxes should really be the centerfold of every financial plan. Because every transaction involves some sort of tax. And I think estate planning is really no different. Right. Like you mentioned already, you know, the death tax, you know, what happens when you don't have the plan for what happens to your assets and what happens to what you want to really have happen. Now, there's always the conversation of inheritance tax. There's the conversation of federal income taxes. And there's that conversation of probate tax. Now, some of those we have more control over and some we don't. And so a good plan that can really align your goals with these accounts looks for ways to manage those taxes, like the inheritance tax when it comes to, you know, setting up those documents in place, or more importantly, when it comes to the federal income taxes for who the money is being left to, right? So a lot of times whenever you inherit money from mom and dad, a lot of times you're in your highest earning years for your own job, right? And so you have your own income to pay tax on, plus you have mom and dad's assets now to pay tax on. And so a lot of times, Amy, the math behind this says, well, you know, you've worked hard to leave money to your kids and grandkids, but the math says, well, based off the new rules, a larger percent of this money is now going to the government and less actually gets passed down to who you want it to. And so the tax conversation is a really, really interesting way to kind of cut off the government and mitigate how much the government actually gets to ensure more gets passed down to you and your family.
1: Talking today with Matt D'Amico, an advisor here with the team at Networth Advisors. I'm Amy Sharp. You're listening to the Networth Financial Hour, where we get together each and every week and try to sort through some of the big topics relating to retirement. Right now, we're diving into the topic of legacy planning. We're going to get Matt's thoughts on this, as well as Aiden, who is another advisor with the team here. They're collaborating a bit today on this topic. It's a big one, and it can seem so complex, which is why many people just kind of have that paralysis analysis. They don't do anything. Matt, how do you help clients simplify it and just get started? I think that's sometimes, obviously it's the first step, but it is what really holds people back a lot of times.
5: I think you're absolutely right. I think it's really easy to look many years down the road and thinking, gosh, you know, estate planning, you know, retirement, that's, you know, many, many years down the road. You know, I can put on the back burner for right now, or, you know, maybe it's not as pressing now as maybe it will be at some point, right? And so I think the biggest thing that we try to advocate for is just say, hey, it starts with a conversation, right? Let's sit down. Let's make sure, one, that you're in the right position for yourself when it comes to your plan. Make sure things are aligned well. But more importantly, make sure everybody's on the same page, right? Now is maybe not the right time for you to, you know, start implementing some of these or, you know, adding some of these documents to your plan. But having that conversation at least gives you the light of where to head, right? Like we always say, that light at the end of the tunnel.
1: Sure.
5: As we plan and as we can have these conversations, that light gets a little bit bigger, a little bit bigger, and a little bit bigger, right? And so as we're working towards these goals of

0: not just retirement, but as, you know, estate planning, which is one of the big things we're talking about, I think having the conversation just makes that plan a lot more easy to follow and a lot more secure that you're on the right path.
1: You're so right. And we do have to look big picture down the road a little bit, see that light and have the guidance alongside us. It certainly gives us the confidence we need. For someone who already has a plan, which is great, what is maybe the value of getting a second opinion? Maybe you just don't feel like your plan is covering everything, including the legacy piece, and you're not feeling prepared for what's coming down the road. Where do you start with a second opinion? Is that something your team does here as well? And what does that look like?
0: Yeah, Amy, that's a really smart question. And I think the big thing to consider there is, like you said, having a plan is a great start, right? It's a great first step. But it doesn't automatically mean that it's the right plan for you or that it's still the best fit for you today, right? You know, what was good maybe 15 or 20 years ago may not be the same plan today. And so a second opinion isn't about maybe starting over or ripping up the good work that's already been done. Rather, it's about, you know, validation and making sure that you can understand the ins and outs of the plan. And so sometimes, you know, everything checks out, right? Everything is good to go. You're on the right path. Amy, I just had a conversation with a gentleman a couple weeks ago where I said, gosh, I wouldn't change anything, right? So what you're doing is really, really good. However, one of the biggest things that we've seen are plans that are often built around a single focus, right? Doesn't take into account the all-inclusive nature, right? Maybe it's just focused on the investments, but they're not fully coordinated with taxes. They don't have a secure income plan. They don't have a plan to address healthcare costs or estate planning like we're talking about. And Amy, I think in retirement, those pieces all start to interact a lot more. And I think people don't typically realize that until they're already at that stage of the game. So I always like to recommend, and I always like to harp on the idea of, let's have a conversation, let's have that second opinion, and let's make sure that everything is aligning well.
1: It's why it's called a comprehensive plan. It doesn't just focus on one thing. And I think a lot of times people, when we're saving and growing our money, that it is, does look so different from what you and your team do in terms of making sure that money lasts and preserving it throughout retirement.
0: Absolutely. And Amy, as we've talked about a lot of these different areas, whether it be the estate planning, whether it be taxes, whether it be getting that second opinion, like I've mentioned before, you know, one of the biggest things that I always harp on is it all starts with a conversation, right? Whether some of these questions may be very easy to answer, or maybe some of these questions are, gosh, I don't even know where to start. It all starts with a conversation. So our office number is 800-725-2988, or visit us at networthadvisorsllc.com. And one of my team members here, Aiden, he's going to be hopping on here any minute now, and he'll be able to take a lot of a bigger, deeper dive into a lot of this as well. Again, just to kind of remind everybody of what we really emphasize here at Net Worth Advisors, which is that holistic and comprehensive planning.
1: Okay, Matt, thank you so much. 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
1: 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And pretty much every topic that we talk about here on our show weaves back to that GPS. We know that that GPS leads in different directions for every single person that they work with, but they're going to set you up on the path that you want and one that will hopefully be a good lasting foundation for you throughout retirement. 800-725-2988. Aiden Haynes joining me now to pick up where Matt left off on our legacy conversation. You guys are tag teaming it today. I love this. This is fun to have you along and taking us through the rest of our show. How are you, Aiden?
19: I'm great, Amy. Happy to be here.
1: Good. Fantastic. Let's do this. We're continuing to talk about legacy planning and ways to avoid those common mistakes that can be costly, both in terms of money and, of course, emotionally. You've seen a lot of plans in, and what are some of the most common blunders? Let's talk blunders here for a while that people make when it comes to planning their estate. And I think some of these are going to go back to a little bit about what Matt and I kind of talked about, which was kind of like, just get started for one. I'll let you take it from here.
20: Yeah, no, absolutely. Taking that first step and really thinking about, you know, things that people don't like to think about. People don't want to think about, you know, their own mortality and you know, having an estate plan in place is certainly, you know, important. And I would say the biggest blunder right off the bat is doing nothing at all or just, you know, inaction, you know, really just not addressing it or thinking about, you know, your wishes of, you know, what's going to occur after you're no longer here. So really, you know, that's the main thing right there is just kind of getting started, and really kind of getting things organized, you know, because there are many different, you know, areas to kind of consider when it comes to estate planning. And, you know, I think one other mistake that people make is they think of estate planning as kind of a one-time action, right? It's an ongoing, you know, a recurring thing to really, you know, observe as part of financial planning, you know, such as beneficiary designations. There might be outdated beneficiary designations, that otherwise, you know, there should be, you know, additional people that have, you know, should be added since you last updated your will or beneficiaries. Or, you know, the opposite. There might be some people that are no longer, you know, within your wishes, you know, of your estate planning that are still listed as beneficiaries. So it's important to really, you know, update, you know, these things every few years, every 3 to 5 years at the minimum, you know, because some people might have a will that's 20 years old and they think that, you know, still suffices today. Well, a lot, you know, could have changed in the last 2 decades that otherwise, you know, really needs to be kind of observed today. So, you know, really just, you know, the three big things are, you know, not really getting started or doing nothing at all, you know, failing to check your, you know, beneficiary designations regularly, and, you know, failing to really update your will, you know, every few years that as things change over time.
1: Yeah, we certainly do tend to forget when, you know, maybe there's a marriage or a grandchild comes along, and it's just so easy to get caught up in life, and it's all good things, but we want to make sure they're taken care of. We all, a lot of times, think of legacy planning, Aiden, in terms of what happens when someone is gone. How can proper planning make a difference during a person's lifetime when they're still here?
20: Absolutely, and that's a great question. And, you know, the legacy and estate plan is created, you know, for after you're gone, but it's obviously created while you're here. And there, you know, there might be some different areas and some of your affairs that, you know, need to be taken care of while you are alive. You know, you think about what happens, if you become incapacitated or can no longer, you know, address your own affairs. It's important to, you know, speak to a qualified legal representative about creating a power of attorney, whether that be financial, medical, or both. You know, just really kind of taking the opportunity while you're here to, you know, really get things organized in your financial life. You know where everything is. I use the analogy when I speak to people at seminars, you know, some people's, you know, plans before we start to work with them is kind of like a junk drawer of sorts, right? You know, I'm sure everybody has one of those in their kitchen at home.
1: Shoebox full of statements, right? And
20: yes.
1: I hear that one too.
20: Exactly. So, you know, just really kind of taking time to get things organized, and make sure that whatever you're doing during your life makes things easier for your family when you're no longer here. They'll certainly be grateful for it. I talk to a lot of people that, you know, have a parent pass away, and, you know, they talk about how big of a mess everything is and how much time they're spending on the phone and, you know, really just kind of gathering documents and talking to different folks. So, you know, one thing that can certainly be done, you know, during life is, you know, providing those clear instructions for your family if you have a health event. But also, it really helps prevent potential conflict too. I hear a lot of horror stories about the conflict that occurs, you know, for inefficient estate plans that are vague and ambiguous. And, you know, just, you know, children might think that they're entitled to, you know, certain property that the decedent didn't really intend for them to, you know, be a part of, or, you know, just for an example. So really just having those clear instructions, you know, providing the clarity for, you know, whoever you choose as your executor. But also just making sure that, you know, while you're here, that you have your power of attorney, you know, all up to date, and really just kind of, you know, getting things out of that shoebox and, you know, filed the way that they're supposed to be, so it's organized and efficient. 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

0: At the end of the day, there are, you know, speaking with an advisor, they would be able to use some of their tools and calculations and, you know, kind of using some assumptions, right? Because no one knows what the future holds, you know, with the market or, you know, costs of goods or anything like that. But kind of having an idea of the retirement lifestyle that you plan to live and kind of sharing that, you know, with an advisor, they can certainly kind of give you kind of a projection as to what it might look like if you saved one way compared to another way. But in general, I would say saving as much as you're comfortable with is certainly a good rule of thumb.
1: Yeah, certainly a lot more Saturdays in retirement to spend that money, aren't there?
0: Yes, there are.
1: For sure. Okay, next question for you, Aiden. This one says, are rental properties a good source of income for my retirement?
0: Absolutely. Yeah, that's a great question. You know, I work with many, you know, folks that, that have rental properties. And, you know, at the end of the day, it certainly can be a good source of income. I mean, there's other considerations, with this as well. I mean, one thing that any person who leases property knows is that, you know, it's anything but passive, right? There's a lot of work that goes into it, a lot of time that goes into it. So really, as long as you're willing to, you know, kind of accept what kind of, you know, a commitment and energy that you have to kind of put into, you know, being a landlord or a property manager, you know, I would say that it certainly could be a viable, you know, retirement income source. There are other ways to kind of participate, you know, in that type of area as well without actually, you know, owning the physical building or you know, home, apartment, whatever it might be. But, you know, there are certainly many strategies and these are ones that we work with, you know, with clients all the time that, you know, both have the, you know, real estate that they obtain rental income from, but also just want to kind of participate in that area, maybe, you know, not physically, but kind of still have participation in that type of income in retirement. And, you know, certainly strategies, you know, that we can help take on. 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
1: 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I'm Amy Sharp. 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Here's another question for you, Aiden. This one says, I think I have a pretty good handle on our financial plan for retirement, but I'm worried that I'm missing something. Do you have some sort of retirement to-do list or checklist to help me make sure that I'm not forgetting to do anything? I love a checklist, Aiden. Please tell me you've got a checklist or something, because I think this is what a lot of people do. They just need to see and then they can like cross it off. Like, yep, did that. Also did that. I'm good on that.
0: I love a checklist, Amy. I use them for, you know.
1: I had a feeling you did too. Yeah.
0: Absolutely. Yeah. Both in my, you know, professional life and my personal life. Great way to keep track of information. Mm-hmm. Great way to make sure you're not forgetting something. And this is a good question too. And you know, kind of is something that many of, you know, the families that I sit with allude to. You know, they're within a few months of retirement and they're thinking, man, what am I forgetting? You know, what haven't I addressed yet? Am I, you know, buttoned up in all of these different areas that really need focus? You know, so as far as a checklist goes, I mean, there are, you know, a million different ways that you could really make a checklist, you know, as pertains to certain areas like, okay, you know, are my expenses all accounted for? Have I figured out my healthcare, you know, or Medicare situation? You know, what are some, you know, more maintenance items that need done? Do I have my will all up to date? Are my beneficiaries in place? You know, these are just a few examples of things that, you know, one that is approaching retirement is going to want to focus on.
1: Next question for you. This one says, if I'm retiring in the next 5 years or so, is it more important to max out contributions to my retirement accounts, or should I focus more on building up my emergency fund? I like this question because I think a lot of times people get really nervous about, do I have enough in that emergency fund? And, you know, that of course is changing as inflation changes.
0: Absolutely. This is a great question. And of course, the emergency fund is very important. And many financial professionals will tell you,

0: That, you know, having an emergency fund in place is critical, really, you know, oftentimes before you consider many other things. You know, it would depend on the situation, of course, as it seems to be the theme here with, you know, many of these questions. There's really no black or white answer to any particular, you know, question. But, you know, just some things to think about are that, you know, one, you know, what emergency fund exists already? You know, what do you live on each month? What does your emergency fund typically look like, or what would look like an adequate emergency fund? As I stated, you know, previously in the segment to one of our different questions, you know, it's important to, you know, otherwise kind of have accounted for, you know, what your retirement lifestyle is going to be in the first place, how you plan to live. That is the first question that kind of answers what should your emergency fund be. I talk to a lot of people that ask, okay, you know, should I, you know, I have a mortgage that I'm paying down. Should I pay that down before I retire, or should I, you know, invest that those funds instead? Obviously, you know, there's a lot of different, you know, metrics that might, you know, make an advisor recommend one way or the other. But, you know, at the end of the day, you know, working with a financial advisor to determine if your emergency fund is adequate and if you have the room to, you know, contribute potentially more down the stretch, you know, within these last 5 years until you retire, is certainly some critical analysis to have done. And when you get within those 5 years, that's what we call, you know, kind of like the red zone, right? You know, you think of sports, you're in the red zone, you're close to scoring points. So in this case, you know, retirement being the end zone. So at the end of the day, you know, is your emergency fund adequate? Are your contributions adequate? What decision should you make about your portfolio as you're approaching retirement? This is something that we help families with every day. 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Again, that's 800-725-2988.
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2: 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All statements and opinions expressed are based upon information considered reliable, although it should not be relied upon as such. Any statements or opinions are subject to change without notice. Information presented is for educational purposes only and does not intend to make an offer or solicitation for the sale or purchase of any specific securities, investments, or investment strategies. Investments involve risk and, unless otherwise stated, are not guaranteed. Information expressed does not take into account your specific situation or objectives and is not intended as recommendations appropriate for any individual. Listeners are encouraged to seek advice from a qualified tax, legal, or investment advisor to determine whether any information presented may be suitable for their specific situation. Past performance is not indicative of future performance.
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4: A deadline. I'm Carmen Roberts, Fox News. President Trump gives Iran until today to announce the Strait of Hormuz is open. Fox's Alex Hogan reports from the White House.
5: President Trump does not have any scheduled events on his calendar today. We saw him leave the White House earlier this morning for his golf course in Virginia. It comes as the administration says it set that deadline of today for Iran to cease attacks on ships in the Strait of Hormuz and also to declare that the critical waterway is open. It comes as today Iran's foreign minister has touched down in Oman for discussions on traffic in the Strait of Hormuz. Meantime, today Iran's supreme leader said on state TV that avenging his father must take place. At the funeral of the late Ayatollah, flags were seen reading, quote, kill Trump.
4: And senior U.S. officials are demanding that Iran vow it will not attack ships in and around the strait. One person is missing in Missouri after catastrophic flash flooding triggered hundreds of rescues and forced evacuations across the state.
6: 351 rescues, 200 of those summer campers, children. We had anywhere from a 3 to 19 foot water rise along the Black River in the early morning hours on Friday. Those campers all brought up into the dining hall, and unfortunately, they were stuck. The roads around that camp were washed away, the water too high for emergency vehicles, and so Blackhawks and choppers had to go in there.
4: Fox weather meteorologist Jane Menar, there is a danger of more flash flooding across Missouri and parts of Ohio and the Tennessee valleys. And Typhoon Bavi makes landfall in eastern China's Zhejiang province after prompting the evacuation of more than 1.7 million people. It's a powerful storm, damaging winds, heavy rain earlier affected Taiwan and Japan's southern islands. 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
9: That heat's going to be out there for one more day.
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0: rising from the heart of the swamp, a beacon of truth is casting its light. From sea to shining sea, The Vince Show. Here's Vince Colonnaise.
1: Okay, 844-484-3872, 844-4-THE-USA. That's the way to join us today. From coast to coast, from sea to shining sea. You heard the next guest that is joining us here on the program, you heard from him last week. He's got a great new book out. It's called The Making of the American Mind. Dr. Matthew Spaulding is on the phone again. He's with Hillsdale College. He does a great work with Hillsdale, has a great understanding of American history. And that, again, is the reason we're having him back, because there's some breaking news on that subject this week that he knows all about. Dr. Spaulding, as always, great to have you back on the show, sir.
2: Vince, it's great to be with you again. Always good.
1: Okay, so we just get this report from the White House over the weekend. It's called Saving Yes. America's Story, and it's all about how the Smithsonian, in particular, in this case, the National Museum of American History, is absolutely mangling the story of our country, such that when Right. people leave the museum, they have a lower regard for the country if they don't know any better. And I know that you were right at the center of doing a lot of the research that makes up this report. Tell me about this, if you would.
2: Well, look, this is something that a lot of people have been writing about and thinking about for some time, and this is a devastating report that puts it all together in a very powerful way. This museum, the Museum of American History, one of the Smithsonians, but in many ways is the centerpiece of the Smithsonian, teaching about American history on the Mall, right in the middle of everything, doesn't teach about American history, ultimately. It doesn't tell the story of American history. It doesn't teach about the matters we're going through right now, this anniversary. There's no story in there about the founders, the Declaration, the Continental Congress, the American, the whole kind of span, if you will. There are odds and ends here and there. But the main thing it does is it focuses on the bad parts of history, which is to say they shouldn't be erased, but it's all about slavery. It's all about not about immigration as we understand it, people coming to this country, but basically about how it was settled by people who were opposed to the people that were here, and it's all a kind of an unsettling, if you will. But the story it teaches about America then becomes very problematic, and that's what's, whoever put this together, the way it was done, it's a long, serious report. And what I find just amazingly overwhelming is this is not one little thing here or there. It's not this or that. There's a lot of particulars, but it's really the overarching narrative of how this all fits together to tell a very different story, an intentionally different story to problemize Yes. American history. And then it concludes, just a devastating conclusion, that this, the centerpiece Smithsonian institution teaching American history, has become captured, ideologically captured, and is now a instrument, if you will, of ideological purpose Okay. and activism, as opposed to education. I think it's just overwhelmingly amazing.
1: What was its founding purpose? I mean, this was in the middle of the last century that this museum was put up. What was it supposed to do?
2: Well, the report actually has some things in the beginning about that, how it was formed. It was originally given, you know, the Smithson, you know, gave this amount of money to create these museums. But if you go through and see, especially the American History Museum, the points along the way, you know, this comes, is created, you know, in the 60s, and LBJ is one of the speakers at, about it. And it was intended to teach American history, indeed, instill a sense of patriotism from LBJ. And there used to be this broad kind of liberal consensus about what all that should be, and it was non-controversial. So it was intended to do that. And I remember going there when I was younger, Yeah. and it would tell lots of things about, you know, transportation and technology, and it was, that was all really interesting. But it would actually tell you the stories. You'd go there and you'd learn the story about how America came into being, who founded it, what roles they played, and you knew the story. You go there now, and you would leave. If you didn't know that story, you're visiting from another country, you're told no story. All you're told is that it was problematic from the beginning. It was systemically problematic. It still is today. and that you know, people, it was all focused on what people weren't allowed about slavery, which shouldn't be erased, but shouldn't be the only thing you tell. And it ends with this notion that, well, what we should do then is become actively involved in changing the direction yes. of our country.
1: Does it spend any time?
2: It's a completely different thing.
1: Do they spend any time on addressing how slavery ended in the United States? Is the abolition movement described as the Civil War, the hundreds of thousands of Americans?
2: That's a narrative, Vince. You see, postmodernism, which is what captures this museum, doesn't believe in telling stories anymore. There's no truth. It's all merely subjective. Whatever your will wants to tell. And the story they want to tell is this story about how it's all about oppression. Various forms of oppression, various forms of oppression against different groups. That's in order. And they're, what's amazing here is the report goes through their own internal planning documents and their own annual reports. And they say this themselves. They do this in order to problematize American history, in order to bring about and cause people to be more actively involved in changing it and becoming more ideologically in tune with where they want to go. It's not about teaching American history anymore. They've erased that. Indeed, their mission is no longer about American history at all. They actually changed the mission of the museum. It's just, I'm just overwhelmed by how clear this is. The reporting is focusing on little picayune things here or there that someone doesn't like. And that's how they answer it in the popular press, but the narrative, I really encourage people, and I hope you go and put the website up where they can find it at the White House. Read it yourself and see this. It's just amazing when you put it all together in their own words. And the Hartig, the head of this the museum, in her own words, they say what they want to do, they say what they're doing, they come out and say what they've done, and then here's all this evidence to additionally back up what actually occurred here. The Board of Regents, which oversees the Smithsonian, needs to do something. And I'm just amazed and perplexed that they allowed this to happen. It's really criminal.
1: Okay, so I want to get to what they can do and what's possible, how this works in a moment. But this woman, Anthea Hartig, is the person who leads right now the National Museum of American History. She's been there for a couple of years. And when she got there, she changed the mission of the museum, as you just mentioned, and removed the word America from it entirely. Now it's sort of a generic Marxist claptrap like sentence. It says empowering people to create a more just and compassionate future by exploring, preserving and sharing the complexity of our past. It's a bumper sticker, but if you spend any time watching American politics, you know exactly what this suggests. It's just another neo-Marxist bumper sticker. And
2: they lay all that out, and then all the evidence shows what becomes of that. What does it become? It becomes what is there. And what is there is anyone can see. It's the report has, you know, photographs of their displays, quotes. And you guys should go to their website. It's still all there. Yes. They've not erased and changed anything. It's apparently there, apparent for anyone to see.
1: So I'm looking at, the White House put out a list of some of the most horrific things. And by the way, if you read the report, you realize this isn't even comprehensive. There's a lot of horrifying things in the museum. But for instance, they feature an exhibit that has, for families and children, that displays a, quote, sadomasochistic crotch harness, a trans non-binary person's chest binder, pages from a six-year-old girl's diary in which she prays every night for my penis to grow. By the way, I'm reading these. I'm telling you, this is in the National Museum of American History. They have video clips of drag queens, images of nude women. They say Mickey Mouse is a part of the tradition of blackface minstrelsy. They condemn the ukulele as a product of U.S. imperialism. It's no wonder somebody who doesn't know better would walk out of this museum going, well, this is all horrific, because it is horrific.
2: Yeah, and remember, it's a two-step process, and they make this clear in their internal documents. The first step is to erase, to decenter, to change the narrative that we know. So there's no narrative of the founding, the founders, the story of the Declaration of Independence, the Continental Congress. There's none of that. Instead, they focus on women's rights, slavery, all the various things that don't happen immediately. And that becomes how they deal with the founding part. So American history is boxed into that. And instead, yeah, all these other things, what it becomes replaced by all of their kind of popular ideological things they want to talk about, which are all over the museum in what seemingly subtle ways, but it's overwhelming when you put it together. It's just everywhere you can possibly imagine. Okay. Technology, transportation, you name it.
1: All right, let's talk about solutions now. So there's a couple things that I'm curious about. One is the funding is majority federal funding, as I understand it, but not entirely. A third of it comes from private donations and wealthy benefactors and small dollar donations. So one would assume that there's going to be some number of these wealthy donors who would be horrified by this, hopefully, who could place pressure on the Smithsonian. And then the other piece is like the Board of Regents, the ability to fire the idiots who are running this operation into the ground right now. Tell us about what's possible here, Dr. Matt Spaulding.
2: Well, that's always unclear, right? I mean, you know, Congress does control a huge portion of its spending by legislation. The executive branch has to oversee that spending. And this report stems from a presidential executive order looking into all this.
1: Yeah.
2: So how that plays out is one part of it. But you're right. It's the Smithsonian is kind of a creature of the federal government. It's kind of congressionally funded. It's mostly congressionally funded. It's kind of under the executive, but not completely under the executive. There's this Board of Regents that oversees it, and that's by law. I believe the chairman of the Board of Regents is the Chief Justice of the Supreme Court. The vice president's on it, then some senators and congressmen, some public appointees. But yeah, ultimately they've got to decide how to proceed and how to deal with this. But the length, size, and seriousness of the report is something they just cannot ignore. They've got to do something in response to this. And it can't just be put under the rug here. I'm just overwhelmed. I'm just devastated by the how this has all been brought together using their own documents and all this evidence that really demands a serious response.
1: Yes, it does. Well, thank you for being all over this and for your wisdom on these subjects. Because we need to fix this very, very quickly.
2: Absolutely.
1: And all the pressure in the world that we can get underway to get that to happen would be good. Thank you, Dr. Matt Spaulding from Hillsdale. Thank you.
2: Great to be with you, Vince.
1: Good to talk to you. All right, more ahead on The Vince Show.
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11: By the way, Dr. Spaulding had mentioned, I hope that we get the news out there. Maybe you can read the report yourself. It's on my X account right now. If you go to the very top of my social media account, it's the first item up there. In fact, here I go. I'm going to pin it, Jim. I'm going to pin it. I don't often pin things. I just pinned it. It's now pinned. And you can stare at the face of the left-wing activist who's running the Museum of American History directly into the ground. It's perfect. I pinned the pinhead right at the top. And you can see the report, the White House thread on the subject. You can read the whole report, share it with your friends and your family, and then get that outrage machine moving in the direction of improving that museum. Because I happen to think that when you visit your nation's capital and you stop by a museum dedicated to your country's history, you should be able to consume your country's history and not just propaganda designed to make you hate it. In fact, not any propaganda designed to make you hate it. That is sort of how you destroy a country, isn't it? It really is. I do recommend, though, when people come to town and they say, "Where should I go?" I say, "Go to the archives." Forget the left-wing distortions that apparently are all over the Smithsonian. Go see the founding documents of our country. That's always well worth it. That's all inspiring. Have you done that, Jim? You've done that, right? Have you seen the Constitution, the Declaration of Independence? You get inside the room. They try and limit any flash photography or anything. It's a dimly lit room. But there's something about the dimness of the room that adds to the epicness of the experience. You know, it's like all of your concentration's right there on the founding documents. And you can't, honestly, I just remember thinking, I can't even believe I get to be in the room with them. I'm like, that's, there they are. There they are. You get to be front and center. And
4: it's one of my favorite places to ever be.
11: It's an awe-inspiring experience. It really is. And I can't recommend it enough. Of course, there are a couple of copies of each of the founding documents. And in fact, President Trump has a copy of the Declaration of Independence hanging. These are official copies, by the way, actually signed official copies. He's got his hanging on the wall of the Oval Office right now, and they've got that little curtain. I think they keep the curtain closed most of the time, I'm pretty certain. Although do you ever get worried about it? Because every time you see the Oval Office and the president within it, the curtain is open, and you're like, is that safe? I kind of want the founding document not to be damaged, but my suspicion is they've thought it through. They've got the UV glass or whatever going on there. But it is, what a treat. And you ever think, too, that if you were president of the United States, you'd do it exactly the way Donald Trump is doing it? Which is like, yeah, what can I do? Well, a lot. Like what? Can I just take various pieces of artwork that are within the custody of the federal government and move them all to the White House? Can I move the nation's founding documents into the Oval Office? Well, you are the president. Okay, let's do it. They move this stuff in. I think it's great. It was cool when they had the UFC fight at the White House, and one of the fighters started inside of the Oval Office staring at the Declaration of Independence before he walked out to begin the fight. It's hard to get cooler than that. I think that's the neatest thing ever. That's really cool. I've got some updates for you coming up on the process playing out in Utah right now. The Tyler Robinson trial is underway. Not the full-blown trial. This is the probable cause hearing where they're establishing that there's plenty of evidence to say that he assassinated Charlie Kirk. That's the thing that they're doing right now. And all sorts of well-known, impressive people showing up to support Charlie and his family. And what's going on inside that courtroom, what they're revealing, well, it says a lot about who did it. More ahead on The Vince Show.

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1: Okay, I want to get to the ongoing hearing, day three of the probable cause hearing in the murder case, Tyler Robinson's assassination, accused of assassinating Charlie Kirk. In a moment, but let me go first to something that's happening as we speak. A good friend of Charlie's, the Vice President of the United States, J.D. Vance, is right now speaking in Milwaukee, Wisconsin, and he's begun to take some questions. And I've been fascinated to hear his answers on Iran specifically because, obviously, Iran is failing. They're failing big time, and now they're suffering the consequences of their failures. They've been attacking the tankers, oil tankers flowing through the Strait of Hormuz over the last few days. They've been launching attacks on U.S. military bases in the region. And so what have we done? Well, the United States military is blowing the hell out of them right now. Over 80 strikes last night, more to come tonight, according to the President of the United States. No more selling oil on the international market with those waivers. We gave you a little bit of a carrot. Now you get the stick. And so J.D. Vance, who the president asked to run to lead the negotiations and to set up this original memorandum of understanding so that they could forge their way towards a deal over the course of 60 days. I figured, well, he'd have something to say on this. And he opened it up to questions here a moment ago. And the first question was about Iran. Take a listen.
2: Can you tell us what is going on right now? Where are we with the war in Iran?
3: Yeah, so look, we made a deal with the Iranians, and we had to step back a little bit before you even get to the deal. The simple fact is that thanks to the incredible efforts of our amazing U.S. military, to Pete Hegseth and Dan Kane, the President of the United States, just amazing people. But most of all, thanks to the troops, we came into the situation with maximum leverage and maximum strength. Their nuclear program was destroyed. Their conventional military was destroyed. And you've got some people within the Iranian system who are saying, you know what? We want to change our relationship with the United States. We want to turn over a new leaf. And the president said, okay, we will sit down at the table and negotiate and see if the smart people in that system can take over from the crazy people. Well, here's the basic deal that we cut. The basic deal that we cut was, we'll lift our blockade if you stop shooting at ships. But if you shoot at ships, we are going to punch back, and we're going to punch back harder than ever before. That was the deal. They said they would stop shooting at ships. And what happened 24 hours ago? They start shooting at ships again. Now, they were good. They were well-behaved for about a week, but then they start shooting at ships. So the deal is very simple. If they shoot at ships, we're going to knock the hell out of them, and it's that simple, and that's the basic way it's going to work.
1: Yeah. I know. I think there's some people who are confused. They were like, I thought this was supposed to be a deal. I can't believe you tried in the first place. The White House has always said this. The White House has always anticipated this outcome. What have I been telling you? They don't trust words. They trust actions. They don't trust the Iranians. They never have throughout this process. They don't trust them. The only thing you can trust is action. You need to deliver. And they failed. Not only did they fail, they actively sabotaged the MOU. All right. So now they have to suffer the consequences. This is the FO portion of their FA.
3: Now, the president maintains a lot of options. I'm obviously not going to tell you exactly what's going to happen tonight, but the president has said to them very simply, the Strait of Hormuz is going to be open.
1: The president's
3: oil and gas is going to flow to the American people.
1: The president's basically made this very clear. He's like, well, we may be striking them tonight. So both the president and the vice president playing coy, I guess, but basically telling you that more strikes are incoming.
3: That's why we see gas prices starting to come down. That's why we see the oil prices so low, is because the president said that crucial artery through which we ship a lot of the world's energy, that artery has got to remain open. And that is what the Iranians have to know. If they try to close it down, there's going to be a response for the American military. It's that simple. That's the deal. They can either follow it or they can have exactly what happened to them last night. It's just going to keep on happening until they open up that lane and stop shooting at ships. It's simple.
1: Yeah. It's coming down to prison rules. We're just going to beat them into submission at this point. No more deal making.
3: Next.
4: Thank you, Mr. Vice President. Matt Smith from WISN TV in Milwaukee. The president has talked about election fraud as well a lot. Just yesterday, Milwaukee's mayor sent your office a letter saying he would love to meet with you and some election officials here in the city after agents started asking questions and interviewing people about 2020 again. So I'm curious, what can you tell us about the FBI investigation here in Milwaukee into 2020, and why are they re-looking at that election here in the city?
3: Well, first of all, if I did get the letter from the mayor of Milwaukee and he wants to meet, and he's welcome to come to Washington, D.C. I'll sit down and meet with him. We don't have time to meet with him today because we got to get back to Washington, but I'm happy to meet with him. I will say it was a little bit of a he doth protest too much. Because I came here to talk about financial fraud. I came here to talk about the fraud against our prenatal program for our young moms.
1: Yep.
3: And some guy sends me a letter, the mayor of Milwaukee, and says, we don't do any election fraud. We don't do any election fraud. We don't do any election fraud. And my response to that is, you know what? It kind of reminds me of like a couple weeks ago, I get home to the Naval Observatory, the nicest public housing anywhere in the United States of America. And my six-year-old greets me. And I love my little boy, but he's a little mischievous. And he gives me a big hug. He says, Daddy, I'm glad you're home. I didn't steal any of the cookies. I said, that's interesting that you volunteered that when I wasn't even talking about that.
1: Yeah.
3: Well, of course, he stole the cookies. So when I hear a guy protesting out of nowhere, I did not do any election fraud. I did not do any election fraud. It makes me wonder, why is that guy protesting so aggressively? It's a little odd.
1: Yeah. I love it. Hey, look, actually, you know, it's funny. That dovetails really nicely with some news today from Harmeet Dhillon, the head of the Civil Rights Division at the Justice Department. Harmeet has just announced that they're sending in election observers for all of the remaining primaries in a bunch of these states across the country. They're sending election monitors in. And this is driving Mark Elias and the left crazy. You know, Mark Elias, he's the lead election meddling lawyer for the Democrats, the one who came up with the Steele dossier. This is the chain of custody, remember? Hillary Clinton fleeces her donors, then she turns around and gives that money to Perkins Coie, a law firm. And that law firm, that's Mark Elias. Mark Elias takes the money, hands it off to Fusion GPS. Fusion GPS hands it off to Christopher Steele. Christopher Steele generates the disgusting Trump-Russia collusion dossier. You got all that? Does that make sense? I think by now, this is one of those stories where I'm like, I'm pretty sure you know about this because you've heard about it so much. So Mark Elias is the guy. He's the guy, and he's involved in election meddling all over the place on behalf of Democrats. And he is really upset right now. He's mad about this. He doesn't like that Harmeet Dhillon is deploying election monitors. And it kind of gets back to the point that J.D. Vance just made, which is he doth protest too much. What are you whining about? We're just going to watch elections. Why is that so upset? This is voter suppression. Is it? Is it? What, are these election monitors shoving people out of line? Is that what's happening? Should we be looking for soccer injuries, people flopping in the middle of line while they're trying to vote? What do you mean by voter suppression exactly? What he really means is that this is getting in the way of Democrats obtaining power in ill-gotten ways. Here's Harmeet Dhillon explaining.
5: In 2026, in this upcoming primary season, the United States Department of Justice Civil Rights Division, as it has done for decades, is this year sending election monitors into 15 different jurisdictions in six states. And those states are Arizona, Michigan, Massachusetts, Minnesota, New Hampshire, and Virginia. And we're sending the monitors into cities and counties where there may have been some problems in the recent elections. And so this is something that DOJ does routinely.
1: Wouldn't it be funny if these guys just show up to the polls, right? As they would, as they should. The Justice Department sends them there. And then the Democrats so thoroughly scare their own voters into not voting that they don't show up in November for no reason whatsoever. Like legitimate voters. I don't mean the ballot stuffing, the rigging, all that stuff. Just their legitimate voters are like, I can't go to the polls. Trump sent election observers. Well, that's hilarious. That's really funny. That'd be great. Yeah, go ahead, Mark. Keep scaring your own people into not showing up.
5: So, for example, in 2022, in the primary season, there were nine jurisdictions in which the prior administration sent election monitors during the primaries. In 2024, similarly, there were in that election 27 different jurisdictions monitored by the Department of Justice Civil Rights Division. So this year, we're kind of in the middle of that.
1: So in other words, it's normal. We do this all the time, except we're upping the ante. We're going to do it a lot more at scale to make sure that elections are conducted well. You know, and what would be a good reason to do this? Well, have you seen the public polling on American trust in elections? It's very low. People do not trust elections in the United States. What could you do to restore credibility? Well, one, you could observe the way the vote is conducted, report back to the American people that it's on the up and up, actually show some effort to secure it. Whose job is that? Well, that would be the Civil Rights Division at the Justice Department. They handle election law. So Harmeet Dhillon all over that. That's a fun story. I'm grateful for it. And the more the left is outraged by it, the more you know it's legitimate. So thanks to Harmeet for continuing to do that work. Appreciate that. I did mention, I want to get to what's happening in Utah for you right now. We've got the ongoing Tyler Robinson murder trial in the death, the assassination of Charlie Kirk. And look, you spend just a few minutes watching this thing or consuming it or listening to it, and you realize, holy crap, they got all the evidence in the world that Tyler Robinson did this. All of it. And that's important to say in a world where there's a lot of conspiracy theories out there. I don't think Tyler Robinson did it. Somebody else did it. Okay, well, again, pay attention to the evidence. And one of the people who's been paying attention to the evidence, who's been in the room, has been Donald Trump Jr. Donald Trump Jr. has been keeping an eye on this hearing. And he says that it is so crystal clear to him that Tyler Robinson did this. Take a listen here. Here's Donald Trump Jr. today appearing on the Fox News Channel talking about his experience just watching this. He's, again, like J.D. Vance, very close to Charlie Kirk.
6: I've got one more minute here. Some of the video that

0: played in court is something that we have never seen before, and the public seeing it for the first time. It's my understanding on Monday there was some video that was played, and Erica chose to get up and leave the courtroom at that time for obvious reasons when that fatal shot was fired. How's she doing? What does she want America to know?
1: Listen, she is doing as well as she can be under the circumstances. She was obviously very grateful that Bettina and I were there to just support her. You know, obviously I've been friends with her as long as she's known Charlie. And she's just a great person, a mother trying to get by, trying to, you know, fulfill her husband's legacy. There's obviously a lot of sadness in all of this. I think there's a lot of frustration, frankly, that this could have ever happened. I mean, one of the things I did hear that was sort of shocking was that there were only six officers on duty, you know, on this campus event. No briefing beforehand, no real set game plan, and six officers for a Turning Point event. And anyone who's watched the news in the last, you know, decade or so would realize there'd be thousands of people on this campus. So, you know, I imagine there's some frustration with that, but I think she just wants justice. She's doing an incredible job just holding it together, given the circumstances and the, you know, sheer brutality of how this all happened. And, you know, frankly, some of the sheer noise that has come after her and attacked her and the organization and all of that, which is, again, I've stayed quiet. I've supported her. We've talked, you know, regularly ever since. I haven't been that vocal because I haven't known what's real and what's not. But having literally been there in the room, seen the evidence with my own eyes, you know, it's very clear to me that Tyler Robinson will be found guilty.
2: Very clear. Very clear to me. They have video evidence of him all over campus, walking around past people. The mystery of the gun's arrival is it's solved. The guy, it's in his pants. You can see the way he's walking. He's got it in his pants. The butt of the gun right near the knee, up into his shirt, walking around the campus. You know, they found the screwdriver on the roof used to assemble the thing. They've got everything on this guy. And it's just a matter of getting to trial. Now, this is not the trial. Perhaps you've seen this. There's some confusion online. This is not the full-blown actual trial. This is a pre-trial probable cause hearing that's underway. And, of course, there's a higher standard to find someone guilty in an actual criminal trial once they get there. And it's proof beyond a reasonable doubt. So that'll be the actual trial. That's where you're going to see all the various witnesses called, cross-examinations. That'll be the full-blown thing. This is just the pretrial evidence hearing to establish probable cause. And it's already devastating to Tyler Robinson, who Donald Trump Jr. said he's going to be found guilty. I'm watching inside the courtroom. More ahead on The Vince Show.
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4: The U.S. Treasury quietly released its official financial report for 2025. It appears by its own numbers, the U.S. government seems insolvent. 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
0: To some people, the sound of a baby babbling doesn't mean much. But that's not necessarily true. 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
10: And this is a treat. I didn't realize that one of the reasons J.D. Vance is there in Wisconsin right now is he's campaigning in part for a friend of ours known as Michael Alfonso. Michael Alfonso is a Republican. He's 26 years old. That's right. Running in the 7th Congressional District in Wisconsin, and he is married to the lovely Evita Duffy Alfonso, the daughter of Sean Duffy, the current transportation secretary. That's right. I'm putting all these pieces together for you. I got to know Michael as a producer inside of the Dan Bongino Worldwide headquarters down there in Florida. He's a great American, and now he's running for office as a young man. And the vice president of the United States today, they're telling people, you know, you really should vote for this guy.
11: If you want somebody who ensures that whether you're rich or poor or black or white, public safety should be the God-given right of every single American, that you ought to be able to walk down the street without the fear of being mugged, that you ought to be able to take your family to a nice dinner downtown without having your car jacked, if you believe in basic public safety for all of us, rich or poor, then send Michael Alfonso to Congress. Don't send the crazy person running against him.
10: I love it. Isn't that fun? That's a lot of fun. He's running for office now. He just did a debate this week. Looking at my clock here, I don't know if I have a ton of time. He was asked about his experience.
12: Some people have questioned if you have the experience needed to excel in Congress, so I'm just going to lay it all out here. You're 26. You would likely be the first member of Congress born this century. You're the son-in-law of former Congressman Sean Duffy and currently live in his house. Do you have the experience to excel in Congress?
10: How's Congress doing?
13: Experience has always been a question on this campaign. And let me ask you, did Nick Shirley have experience?
10: Good question.
13: Did he find $12 billion worth of fraud? He was only a young man in his 20s. Young people are capable of so much. In a culture where we seek to make young people infantilized, I look to making young people stand up and actually take the spots that they need.

0: Need to.
1: Yeah.
0: The older generation has already won the battle with communism. They fought very hard. But I will tell you what, my generation is falling for those very same lies. And I look forward to in office working every single day to stop the spread of violent Marxism, which is what got my friend Charlie Kirk murdered.
1: Oh, dude, this guy is going to make a great congressman. I love that question. What about your experience? How's Congress doing exactly, moderator? How's Congress doing? Michael Alfonso will be a great addition. I'll be back with you tomorrow on The Vince Show.

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7: New fighting in Iran. I'm Daria Albinger, Fox News. The U.S. and Iran continuing to fire on each other in retaliation over the Strait of Hormuz.
8: Both Washington and Tehran trading new threats today. The administration says it set a deadline of today for Iran to reopen the critical waterway and for to cease any attacks on ships in the Strait of Hormuz. It comes as the new Ayatollah, the new leader of Iran, issued his first statement on state TV saying that avenging his late father must take place. According to a Wall Street Journal report, Israel shared intelligence with the U.S. that it said indicated a fresh Iranian plan to kill President Trump. Trump reacting, saying orders have been already given to the U.S. military, threatening Iranian decimation if Iran were to carry out such a plan.
7: That's Fox's Alex Hogan in Washington. Parts of Missouri are being inundated by flooding rains, and at least one person is missing.
9: We've got a great update coming out of southeastern Missouri today. 351 rescues, 200 of those summer campers, children, a camp that definitely is a place where kids want to go to enjoy. But of course, Mother Nature bringing in this flooding rain, and it was just overwhelming. We had anywhere from a 3 to 19 foot water rise along the Black River in the early morning hours on Friday. Those campers all brought up into the dining hall, and unfortunately, they were stuck. The roads around that camp were washed away, the water too high for emergency vehicles, and so Blackhawks and choppers had to go in there.
7: A fast-moving wildfire, meanwhile, in Los Angeles County has burned more than 2,600 acres, prompting evacuation orders and warnings as officials continue to monitor dangerous smoke conditions. The Summit Fire is now burning near the Antelope Valley and the San Bernardino County line. Health officials have issued smoke advisories. 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

0: rising from the heart of the swamp, a beacon of truth is casting its light. From sea to shining sea, The Vince Show. Here's Vince Colonnaise.
1: Okay, 844-484-3872, 844-4-THE-USA. That's the way to join us today, from coast to coast. From sea to shining sea. Get in here on the program. Well, it's official. Democrats have overturned the will of the voters in Maine. They love overturning the will of the voters, don't they? Not a big fan of getting the consent of the governed. Not a big fan of consent at all, actually, these Democrats. They just threw Graham Plattner out of the race by basically banishing him from using any of the tools necessary to win an electoral campaign in the United States. So he gets no fundraising, no support, no door knockers. All of the money is being taken away from him, reallocated elsewhere. So Graham Plattner was left with nothing. They ran him out of this race. And last night, Plattner puts a video together. He's got so few resources, he's just filming this on his iPhone now. He was sitting on his back deck. You can hear the traffic going by behind him. And he said, I've got some news to share with you about this campaign.
2: We believe that for the movement to continue, it can't be made. And for that reason, we are suspending campaign operations.
1: Oh, my God.
2: This is incredibly difficult because I know that some will think it's an admission of guilt, and it most certainly is not. We're not doing it because of the allegations. We're doing it because of the structures that are being taken away from us by those in power.
1: They took the structures away. He's like, you really think allegations about rape would get me out of a race? I'm completely shameless. No, I'd stay in. I just don't have the means to wage the race anymore, is the Graham Plattner excuse last night. Now, you and I both have known for a long time about Graham Plattner's condition, his moral depravity. This you'll see there's echoes of Biden in this. Biden, of course, has moral depravity, too. But the thing that you and I noticed about him while he was in office, unfortunately, was his status as, non compos mentis. The brain didn't work. And everybody knew it. Anybody with any sense whatsoever knew that he lacked sense. And yet they kept pretending like he was fit as a fiddle, didn't they? The Democrats in the media, the Democrats inside of Congress, all the leadership, they kept pretending like Joe Biden was just totally with it, the smartest man alive. And they were lying, of course, about this. It was plain to see. There were moments, remember, during that Biden campaign where he would get stuck on a campaign stage. Not know where to go. Remember that fundraiser in Los Angeles? Doesn't know where to go, staring blankly at the crowd. George Clooney and Barack Obama have to escort him off the stage. They grabbed you. Come on, Joe, let's go this way. Come on, Joe, this way, Joe. You know your name's Joe, right? How many fingers am I holding up? They get him off stage. And when the world notices, thanks to, as I recall, I believe that was cell phone footage, actually, where we first got to see that. It wasn't. The media didn't let us really get an angle like that, did they? No, it was cell phone footage that we got from someone in the crowd. And we're looking at it going, he's broken. He's completely broken. How are they running this guy for president again? And so what happened when we noticed? Well, the White House and all of its little lickspittles in the media came running out and told us that we were passing around what they called a cheap fake. They invented a new phrase to describe their propaganda. Cheap fake. It was a cheap fake. Don't believe your own eyes. And so throughout this entire Graham Plattner campaign, they cracked open the same playbook. Nazi tattoo? It's a cheap fake. It's just a skull and crossbones. There's nothing to it. It's a Totenkopf. He's called it his Totenkopf. Why are you lying to us? And the answer to that question is always in the interest of Democrat Party power. In fact, the answer to every question you have about the way this is transpiring is about Democrat Party power. Graham Plattner stands in the way of it. So it is time for him to be removed unceremoniously, as aggressively as humanly possible. They tried in June. They tried. Didn't work. The allegations weren't public and aggressive enough. The New York Times, you know, tried to put some spin on the ball to protect him a little bit. They apparently weren't read in on all the details. Well, they got him this time. Now the rape allegation comes out. Suddenly all the Democrats at once turn on him at the very same moment. All of the news media turns on him at the same moment. After forgiving every other sin, suddenly they turn on him. Now, echoes of Biden. It happened on that debate night. In fact, it was about the same time in that presidential election year, 2024. Remember, Joe Biden stands on a debate stage with Donald Trump in June of 2024. Joe Biden dies on camera and the entire media

0: calls for him to get out of the race. Do you remember that night? It was immediately after the debate, all the panels, CNN, Ms. What was it called at the time? NBC, Ms. NBC, all of them. Instantly, I think he's got to go. We need to have a conversation. This is going to be uncomfortable. And then they forced Kamala Harris on the Democrats and on the country. Now, Graham Platner. Platner is kamikazing the establishment Democrats. He says it's their fault. The machine has beaten him. Here he is. Listen.
1: And I also feel an immense amount of responsibility to everyone who has worked so hard to get us to where we are. We went toe-to-toe with one of the most entrenched political systems in the history of the world, and we won.
0: No, you won the battle, not the war. You lost the war.
1: We beat them on June 9th in overwhelming numbers. We did it the right way. We built a campaign. We engaged in electoral politics. We motivated people. We banded together. We did it the way that we were told we are supposed to make change. And we won. And now they are not going to let us have it. Not if it's me.
0: There's so much wrapped up in this story. There's so many things that are worth dwelling on. One of them is just how morally depraved the left is, how lacking in principle they are, how their only principle is fundamentally power. But built into this, too, you have to acknowledge that despite the fact that Graham Platner's awful record was well known, there were plenty of what I would consider psychotic Democrat main primary voters who voted for him. They made him the nominee. And here's the Democrat Party saying, up yours. I don't care what you want. We're going to replace him. We're going to replace him. It's the same thing they do every presidential election cycle. I don't think that's going to change. My guess is going into 2028, the Democrats are going to force some nominee down the throats of Democrat primary voters. And then they're going to do the whole thank you, sir, may I have another routine. But it's not a party that represents or respects the will of the voter. If they did, Hillary Clinton doesn't become the nominee in 2016. If they did, Joe Biden doesn't become the nominee in 2020. If they did, Kamala Harris doesn't get forced down the throats of the Democrat Party in 2024. There's no respect for the voters. Screw you is the position the party has taken. We're not on your side. You do what we say. And a lot of these voters will. They'll be very compliant. It's unfortunate. Kind of flies in the face of remembering what makes us great as Americans, the fight that our forefathers brought to make this country great. A lot of people just rolling over for the Democrats. Gross. You shouldn't roll over. Fight back against these people. They're going to ram some other candidate down your throat, Maine, and you don't get to say anything about it. Isn't that amazing? It's amazing. And then there's the media. Last night over on Ms. Now, the lesbian cable network, they were laughing off Graham Platner's legitimate concerns about the machine crushing him. He said, this machine destroyed me. And they said, what machine? You conspiracy theorist? There's no machine here.
1: From the bottom of my heart, thank you. Thank all of you. And keep fighting. We're going to win someday.
2: Well, that was Graham Platner officially announcing that he is dropping off of the ballot for Maine Senate, for federal Senate from Maine, but taking zero responsibility for any of the scandals and more troubling things in his past.
0: She has an entire network that spent all of its time defending Graham Platner and saying that this is just meanness by the Republicans. Graham Platner's so authentic. He's a real man. He's running in Maine as a Democrat. He's the future. And now they're throwing him directly under the wheels of the bus and then backing it up.
2: Have destroyed that campaign instead, blaming, let's see, corporate media.
0: So crazy.
2: The political establishment.
0: So crazy.
2: Lots of hate for the political establishment, saying that we banded together. We did it the way we were told we were supposed to make change, and we won. And now they are not going to let us have it. So lots of finger pointing and blame and not taking any responsibility. Nope.
0: Isn't it amazing? Meanwhile, like, you know, did Miz now take responsibility for continuing to put his campaign on life support up until this very moment, for keeping him alive long enough to slit his throat? What was, is Miz now going to take any credit for that? They should. Responsibility, I think, is the right word. Yeah. No, in fact, actually, another Miz Now commentator, Molly Jong Fast, crazy woman, she got on the air last night and she's like, we were all just a bunch of suckers. We were sold a bill of goods. We had no idea.
3: You know, a lot of us, I interviewed him for my podcast. I've talked to his team. When the first New York Times article came out, I said, this reads sort of funny. What else is there? Is there something
0: That's
3: else
0: not
3: coming
0: enough.
3: Out?
0: That's and not everyone- enough. Bruising women, physically assaulting them. Not enough for me. That was a Republican, and Republicans aren't human. Come on. How about some real evidence against a Democrat?
3: Told me up and down, absolutely not. And I think all of us heard that same thing from him, from his team. Nothing else coming out. This is clearly a misunderstanding. There's nothing more coming out. We were sold an arc, right? A character arc of a person who had blacked out, but now no longer did that behavior. Now,
0: I do love the blackout defense, that every time he was committing a crime, he was in a fugue state. So therefore, he was allowed to do it. You know that rule, Jim? Like, if you get blackout drunk, you're allowed to commit crimes, and you can't be held accountable for them, apparently. That's the rule on the left. And so what's her explanation? I'm the world's biggest sucker, is the explanation. Put the dunce cap on me. I'm an idiot, is the explanation. I just had no idea that this was a bad person. A guy who straight up says he's a communist, mocks Purple Heart veterans, is beating up women, according to the allegations published in early June in the New York Times. You know, the guy with the Nazi tattoo on his freaking chest. I just had no idea. I thought he was a good guy.
3: I have asked him when I interviewed him if he was drinking still, because there's only one way you get those blackouts, and that's from drinking. And so the idea we were sold character arc, this person who gets better, who got better, but he wasn't maybe better.
0: What is that? That's so crazy. I love the squirming, pathetic attempt to try and defend what little credibility you think you have. This lady, by the way, Jim, Molly Jong Fast. So years ago, for whatever reason, she just blocked me on Twitter. She just blocked me. Now, I haven't exchanged a word with this woman. I never was up in her comments. I don't care. I think I saw her in like a crazy video clip or something, probably laughed at it. She blocked me. And I'm like, and then I realized, and then I found out, I think she blocks the whole internet. So she lives in this crazy bubble where she thinks she can get away with telling everybody that, you know, Graham Plattner, you know, is a real Boy Scout. The guy's pure as the driven snow. But that's because she's blocked anybody with common sense who could tell her, you're a moron. More ahead on The Vince Show.
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5: 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It appears by its own numbers, the U.S. government seems insolvent. 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
13: 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Vince Colonnaise.
14: You know, I know Grant Platner said last night in that video, in a mopey video, the establishment attacked me and threw me out. Which is true. The establishment did throw him out. The Democrat establishment, the media did throw him out. Here's the thing. He's not actually fully thrown out yet. This is an interesting little wrinkle. He hasn't filed his paperwork. His paperwork's not in yet. The Guardian with a report. This is just from an hour, not even an hour ago, 55 minutes ago. Maine, quote, no official withdrawal notice has yet been received from Graham Platner. The Maine Department of the Secretary of State has said that as of Thursday morning, no official withdrawal notice has yet been received from Mr. Plattner. That's according to Jana Spaulding, Maine's Deputy Secretary of State for Communications. Quote, a public declaration is not an official withdrawal, and a candidate must formally withdraw to the elections office in writing, including signature. Do they need a photo ID, Jim? You think? Did they withdraw from the race? Spaulding added that the notice may be received by email, so probably not, such as a scanned letter attached as a PDF, but must include a signature. So he has until the Monday. He has until Monday at 5 p.m. Eastern. But if he doesn't, he's on the ballot. We will see. So what is he doing during this intervening period? I'm not surprised. Actually, I kind of thought, Jim, that he would like just be like, to hell with them. I'm just going to make their lives miserable. I'm going to stay in this race with no support. And if they want to burn it all down, I'll help burn it. I'll light the match. But we'll see. So he announced he's leaving the race, but he hasn't actually left the race yet. Maybe he's using this time for more leverage over how they pick the replacement, just to scare him a little bit. We'll see. But man, John Fetterman is not letting these Democrats just dance away and pretend like they didn't do anything wrong. Here's Fetterman just in the last few hours.
8: Trash took itself out, you know, threw it out. Yeah. And now he leaves an accused rapist. He's the guy that spent, he'll be remembered, a guy that spent 10 years in Kick, the platform. That's the predator's paradise. He now defiled his marriage and sent sexual messages to women as a newlywed, you know, and all the things he said. Now, he gets to go away. He can go back online. He can go around.
14: Oh my goodness.
8: Doing all the kinds of things. But, the trash took itself out, tonight. And now finally people in Maine have a chance to really vote on someone that's not a total a piece of trash.
14: Fetterman. He goes on. He says Bernie Sanders needs to apologize.
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0: something on your mind? 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And let Vince know. The Vince Show.
1: Well, President Trump has been bombing the hell out of Iran over the last 48 hours or and more and counting. Because Iran has been acting like a bunch of lunatics. They've been shooting at various tankers going through the Strait of Hormuz, as well as firing in the directions of U.S. military facilities, firing at their neighbors in the Middle East. Whack jobs. The president saying yesterday, they are loco. They are crazy, he said. Last night, he was on Air Force One, and more on the Air Force One drama in just a moment, because he was flying on various planes in the Middle East yesterday and getting out of the Middle East yesterday. But before we get there, on just this issue of Iran, the president said that apparently we are once again bombing them into submission. So now they are calling every hotline they can to get back in touch with the United States, and they're begging to make a deal, the president said. They're begging at this point. Here's the president last night talking about Iran aboard Air Force One. Here he is. Take a listen.
2: We're going to hit them 20. And we did it last night. It did a little something today, but it was really retribution for last night. They hit actually three boats, not two. And when they hit, we hit back much harder.
3: Are we returning to a full-scale military conflict, sir?
2: I don't know. I don't know. We'd win it very quickly. It's another way of doing it. We have many ways we can win. But we've already won militarily. They have very little. They have very little left, and they want to make a deal so badly. They called a little while ago. They want to make a deal so badly. I just don't know if they're worthy of making a deal. I don't know that they're going to honor the deal. That's the problem.
3: If they want to make a deal, why do you think they attacked commercial vessels?
2: Because it's sort of crazy, to be honest. It's sort of crazy. They're a little bit out of control, but they want to make a deal. Badly.
1: That's interesting. So, of course, you and I are doing what we always do when we hear the president speak on such an issue of such importance. You read between the lines, like, what is he doing? Is he negotiating? Is this a negotiating position? Is he signaling that he's going to try and arrive at something? We'll see. The answer to that is always, we'll see. Now, what do I anticipate? I kind of anticipate that the president is going to bomb him a bunch over the next few days, that he's not done. Now, I could be wrong. The president, over the course of this show, we could get a Truth Social post that I've reinstated the ceasefire. I'm working with some great Iranians. We're getting closer to something meaningful here. Again, let him cook. The guy knows what he's doing. But just in terms of what I anticipate, I think we're going to bomb him for a few extra days. Kind of not let this thing instantly go back to a state of ceasefire. Just to put a little squeeze on that chokehold, you know. Ugh! Yeah. A little bit more. See if we can't shake something free here. The president, you know, everyone's giving President Trump advice. Have you noticed that? My favorite thing is like the people who do it through the media. I think President Trump should do this. I think President Trump, you know what? I think he's got enough advice. I'm pretty sure he's got the advice thing covered, especially on this. He's working on it, but it's funny. He's definitely at his wit's end with how crazy they are. They're just absolutely nuts. They're absolutely nuts. And never once during this whole process has he trusted them. J.D. Vance does not trust them. Marco Rubio does not trust them. This is a team that's trying to figure out, how do we get peace? How do we get the Strait of Hormuz wide open? How do we stop that nuclear program? Now, we've bombed it substantially. All of the enriched materials buried deep underground. It's going to take immense effort just to get it out. And the president said, we're kind of watching all the doors anyway. We can read the name tags on these guys. We know when Muhammad is going to try and dig that stuff out. And if we see him, we kill him. It's the implied threat the president keeps offering. But, you know, another piece of criticism I've seen of Trump online, including from people who really like him, they're like, well, if the nuclear, you know, you say things like, well, the nuclear program's been destroyed, then why do we have to go in there and deal with this at all anyway? If the nuclear program's non-existent, then, you know, what's the state of these things? Look, all legitimate questions. One thing that people should remember is that we also blew up their capacity to enrich the uranium, the centrifuges, these things. We really put the hurt on these guys. They are set back in every meaningful way by decades, nuclear, economic, military. They're set back pretty far. And yet, they're still acting like lunatics. So the president's like, I'm going to squeeze them some more. So that's what he's doing right now. And Central Command has been giving a bunch of helpful updates on all of the targets that we've been bombing. They said late yesterday, at the direction of the commander-in-chief, U.S. Central Command forces have started conducting additional strikes against Iran to further degrade their ability to threaten freedom of navigation in the Strait of Hormuz. The United States is holding Iran accountable for recent unjustified aggression against commercial shipping and civilian crews freely navigating a vital international waterway. Now, on the president, in terms of his safety, yesterday as we were on the program, I was playing his press conference for you, and we heard Stephen Nelson from the New York Post ask President Trump about why he was leaving on an older model airplane from Turkey after having arrived on the brand new one that he had just gotten from the Qataris. You're familiar with that? You know the difference. You can see like the red, white, and blue, lots of red on it. It's a beautiful, beautiful plane that the president arrived on, but he didn't leave on the same one. He left on the older model that the president has been using for years. And of course, I'm being careful not to say the old Air Force One, because literally any plane the president is on is called Air Force One when they're moving him. That's to be hyper specific about it. But he left on the older model. And why is that? Well, the speculation on that subject, as I told you yesterday, was that the older model has perhaps some sort of defensive capability that was meaningful to protecting the president that they wanted to have him in as they left the country. And that led to, the New York Times had a piece up overnight, headline, "Security Precaution Led Trump to Use Old Air Force One." They get it wrong in the headline. I know they're trying to make it easy to understand, but again, they get it wrong. In leaving Turkey, President Trump flew out of Turkey on Wednesday night on the old Air Force One instead of his new Qatari-donated Boeing 747-8 as a security precaution related to the resumption of hostilities with Iran, according to people briefed on the plans, who said the change came at the urging of the Secret Service. The swap deepens questions about whether the new plane, which the president has pressed to be ready as soon as possible, was retrofitted with sufficient security measures over the last year. Lawmakers and some officials have raised concerns about whether the expedited timeline allowed for the addition of an advanced missile defense system and other modifications used to protect the president. In a statement, Stephen Chung, the hilarious White House communications director, they didn't say hilarious, I said hilarious, said that the new Air Force One is a state-of-the-art aircraft that has been fitted with high-level security protocols that ensure the safety of the president and his staff. As the president has said recently, there are many enemies of America who have their sights on him. And we use every tool at our disposal, including distraction and misdirection, to address those threats. Now, to give you more of a sense of the security precautions that they had yesterday, as the reporters were boarding Air Force One, the plane, the older plane that President Trump was flying out on, they were warned by White House officials, by Trump officials, to draw their shades, to close the shades on the plane. Now, one would assume the reason to do that is to prevent light from escaping out the windows to be visible from the ground or anywhere else. And so yesterday, one of the reporters asked the president about this. Why were we told to draw the shades? And the president, well, he started talking about, look, I'm under threat. And if you're with me, you're under threat.
2: Early so that we could let them see it. The base, the whole base came out and saw the plane, and then we landed.
4: Do you know why they had us close our window blinds? That was not usual.
2: Because you're probably on a dangerous flight because of the sleaze bags that we have to deal with.
4: They think that Iran was possibly thinking Charlie.
2: Well, I mean, if they asked you to close your windows, probably they feel that way. They didn't ask me to close mine, but if they did, I would have done it. No, these are sick people. So I could see something like that. I didn't know they did that, but I could see something like that.
3: Were you aware of any credible threat by Iran against Air Force One?
2: Well, I have a threat all the time. I'm number one on their list before you. But if I go, you go. Mm-hmm. Right?
3: But was there a specific
2: thing today?
3: So
2: perhaps someday you want to change professions. What do you have, Daniel?
5: Is it composted that there are strikes ongoing in Iran?
2: We just hit them very hard. And I say we hit them 20 to 1. Every time they hit us, we're going to hit them 20.
1: Yeah. So, look, he's like, I'm under threat. This is a dangerous job. And if you're with me on this airplane, you're under threat too. So maybe you want to pick a different line of work. But just so you know, this is a very dangerous gig. He was laying that out yesterday again. We've heard him talk about this before, considering how frequently the left and jihadis try and kill him. He's mentioned before, he's like, look, being president of the United States, high mortality rate in this job. One of the most dangerous jobs you could possibly have on the planet. There's only been, I don't know how many presidents. I'm not going to count them just based on, I guess, terms. But he's the 47th president of the United States. Let's put it that way. He was president twice, though, 45, 47. And he says, it haven't been that many of us. And quite a few of us have either been wounded or killed. So, yeah, it's a dangerous job. But he also says, it's kind of, I don't know, there's something sort of super courageous and fun about it. The way President Trump talks about it, he's just like, but they wouldn't kill you unless you were effective. They wouldn't try unless you were effective. He's like, I could just be mailing this job in. I could come in and do nothing. Nobody would try and hurt me. But the fact that I'm trying to actually make change for the American people, that's why people want to stop me. That's what he said. He's right about that. The effort that he's putting in is why they're trying to stop him. And God bless him for putting in that effort. And I keep my prayers with that man every day. That he can keep fighting and winning for this country. It's such a big deal to me, which is why I keep voting for him. So the president, safely getting out of Turkey amidst all that, whatever the security concerns are. I'm sure there's a whole bunch of classified elements to this. The New York Times claims that there was no specific threat to the president yesterday. Who knows if they've got that right? And maybe that's just a way for maybe the administration is trying to keep that quiet. They weren't out there bragging about any particular threat or saying that, hey, this is happening. Bragging is a weird word. But I mean, pointing out that there was a specific threat. But there's no question, no matter where the president is, when he's in the United States, the guy's under threat. We have him standing on rally stages behind bulletproof glass. What a sad state of affairs that we have to put up massive bulletproof glass for him to honor the 250th birthday of the country. Did that make you sad at all, seeing that? I felt like that. Every time I see him out in public now, at one of these events, and they have to put that massive, super thick, bulletproof glass up. He goes to a football game. They got to put glass in the booth to protect them. And you're thinking, what a sad state of affairs. How much have things changed? And a lot of that, obviously we got the jihadis, but we have lefties here in the country, the assassination culture that have made it this way. It didn't have to be this way. And it doesn't have to be this way. We can fix that. We have to fix that as a culture. But man, what a crazy thing. I saw, Jim, did you see that the thing about Barron Trump reaching out to his father after Charlie Kirk was assassinated? There's a new book out. I think this is the New York Times book that Jonathan Swan and Maggie Haberman had put together. But they quote some details here. I could be wrong about which book I'm quoting from, but I'm looking at the screen grab. This is from Johnny Maga on social media. And they're talking about the day that Charlie was assassinated. And they reference the flurry of activity in the White House before they got to the president to be able to talk to him about it. And they say there was Taylor Budowich from the White House, joined J.D. Vance together. They went to brief Susie Wiles in her office. But it was too late by then to manage the flow of information to the president. A colleague told Budowich that Trump's youngest son, Barron, had already called to tell his father that Kirk had been shot. The 19-year-old Barron was a big fan of Kirk's, and he had phoned in a state of distress. He had been worried about an assassin taking another shot at his father. Quote, this is what happens when you go out there, Barron said. This is what happened. Trump tried to settle his son. Calm down, honey. Calm down, he said. But he was clearly unnerved himself. Yeah, we all were. We all were very unnerved by the assassination of Charlie Kirk. That pretrial hearing on today, as they keep debating, the evidence that'll be admitted during this probable cause hearing. We're expecting to hear some of that audio today. Not all of it. Much of it will be redacted. We'll get into some of the reasons for that coming up on the program. But we're going to hear some of that audio today of Lance Twiggs. This is the boyfriend, the lover of the assassin here, the accused assassin. And, it's just heartbreaking to have to relive this, but it's an important thing to do, to have a trial, to get the bad guy, to make the information public, and to bring justice. More ahead on The Vince Show.
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8: We've got a lot of things coming up for you. Michael Alfonso is going to be joining us coming up in the next hour. Perhaps you heard yesterday on our program, I was playing some audio of J.D. Vance in Milwaukee yesterday. And one of the guys he called out on stage was Michael Alfonso. Michael is running for Congress in Wisconsin. He is 26 years old. He is known very well to this program and by yours truly. Because he worked inside of Dan Bongino's studio down in South Florida. And I got to know Michael that way. He's Evita Duffy's husband. And he is a wonderful human being, a strong conservative, running for Congress. Big J.D. Vance endorsement and call out yesterday. He's got President Trump's endorsement. He's going to make the Congress a much better place the moment he gets there. So I'm very excited to have him joining us coming up here in the next few minutes. We'll talk to him. Also on the program today, I want to talk to you about all of the fraud that's going on in the country. In fact, the big reason that J.D. Vance was there in Wisconsin yesterday was to talk about all of the anti-fraud operations they have underway, including cracking down on people who steal taxpayer money from the medical system, steal it from Medicare and Medicaid, thus trying to prevent people from getting the medical care they need and deserve, as well as just absolutely enriching themselves and buying the most obscene possible things to really throw it in your face. They're cracking down on that. Another thing that they're cracking down on is visa fraud. H-1B visa fraud. There's a lot of that going on, too, where you have companies who are importing people into the United States, screwing over American workers, exploiting cheap foreign labor. The cartels have a hand in all of this. They're doing kickback schemes. We've got details on all of it coming up as J.D. Vance reveals it. And I've got some exclusive information for you from the Department of Labor on that subject. In other words, hold on to your hats. We have a lot to talk about. A lot more ahead on The Vince Show.
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7: Crisis talks in Oman. I'm Carmen Roberts, Fox News. Iran and Middle East diplomats are holding talks in Oman today over the U.S. demand that Tehran keep the Strait of Hormuz open. Talks are focused on safe navigation through that key waterway, with reports that Iran may consider creating a new travel route to ease tensions.
8: The administration says it has set a deadline of today for Iran to state that it will cease attacks on ships in the Strait of Hormuz and that it will reopen the waterway toll-free. President Trump also says that Washington has agreed to continue talks at the request of Iran. Today, Iran's foreign minister arrived in Oman to talk about traffic in the Strait of Hormuz. Amid new escalation, Iran's new supreme leader issued a first statement today saying that Iran must avenge his late father. According to a Wall Street Journal report, Israel shared intelligence with the U.S. that it said indicated a fresh Iranian plan to kill President Trump.
7: Fox's Alex Hogan reporting. President Trump says he's ordered the U.S. military to destroy Iran if it succeeds in assassinating him. The International Energy Agency has warned a return to fighting will expand the global energy crisis. And while U.S. crude dipped 1% yesterday to $71.41 a barrel, it gained about 4% for the week. Crews in Missouri make more than 350 water rescues after epic flash flooding, and more states are at risk over the weekend.
9: There's been so much rain across this area, any additional rainfall will cause flooding, and it's a large area that we're worried about. Major cities like Indianapolis, Louisville, down towards Nashville, maybe even towards Atlanta, all spots where you can see some really heavy rainfall.
7: Fox meteorologist Adam Klotz, one person is missing in the Missouri floods. The governor has declared a state of emergency. And the Justice Department subpoenas New York Times journalist over a report on security concerns involving the Qatari Gift Air Force One. 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
16: Hello, it's so good to see you this weekend for Retirement Talk with Kevin Bach, the founding partner of Integrity Retirement Solutions. Been doing this for over 37 years, helping people retire. My name's Sari, and we're talking about something that's everywhere these days, GLP-1s, the weight loss drugs, and Medicare is getting ready to start paying for them for certain people. Have you seen this in the news, Kevin?
17: No. Oh, well, rumor has it that they're trying to have a soft launch on it. The article actually said that the doctors and somebody else, you know, move in slowly. But my thought is you got to let these pharmaceutical companies or whoever's doing the compounding or whoever's doing it catch up, you know, get some stock in, because they had trouble in the beginning whenever this all came out and you just couldn't get it. And the people started using it for weight loss and the diabetics couldn't get it.
16: Medicare is going to temporarily, I think it's important to say that also, they're calling it the Medicare GLP-1 bridge, temporarily cover it with a $50 a month copay.
17: If you meet certain qualifications, like your BMI index is 30 or higher, can't remember what BMI stands for.
16: Body mass index.
17: Body mass index, yeah. I couldn't remember what B stood for. 30 or higher, or if it's 27 or higher, and you have different, you know, conditions like prediabetes. Well, 60% of America is prediabetic, from what I hear. Heart disease or uncontrolled high blood pressure, then you can get on it, because, you know, they're having a lot of good health results from the GLP-1s. People are losing weight. Is that the reason? Is it having some other effects on your body? But there's some good things that are going on, and you know, a lot of people are losing a lot of weight. I know people's lost over 100 pounds. You think about it. If you can get your weight down, your health will improve in a lot of cases. And a lot of people just don't know how to get the weight down. They may have some challenges. I know one person that she has some issues. She doesn't have diabetes, but she has some other issues. They put her on Mounjaro, and then because they quit paying for it for non-diabetics, she didn't do it for the weight loss, but she did it to balance something out in her system. She did lose a lot of weight, but they took her off of it. And then she had some health issues. And then they were able to get back on it, but, you know, they're paying $450 a month for it, and they're struggling. But those health problems she had, once she got back on, went away. So there needs to be a lot of research, I think, on things outside of weight loss, outside of getting your insulin, your sugar under control. And, I mean, this could be a good national test, I guess you'd say, since it's temporary. And if it works, just think of the money the insurance companies could really save. You know, $50 a month. But if you're unhealthy, that could cost that insurance company a heck of a lot more than that.
16: Absolutely. I talked to my doctor and she was saying that they've noticed the rates of breast cancer have dropped for people who are on the GLP-1s. Now, they're not sure, again, is it because once your BMI comes down, then the chance for breast cancer reduces? Or is there something else going on with these drugs that is also contributing to these lower numbers? It's really an interesting time right now with these GLP-1s, but it's even more interesting that we can now potentially qualify for just $50 a month. And that maybe the financial aspect won't be such a hard hurdle for people to cover now.
17: You should check with CMS, Center for Medicaid and Medicare, to see what it takes to qualify. And probably you might be able to go on Medicare.gov. I'm not 100% sure. I haven't had time to check it out. You could probably even Google it or get on some of these AI search engines and see what it says and check it out, because boy, if you could feel better and lose weight for $50 a month, that's cheaper than a lot of supplements.
16: What do you think that this says, though, the lack of knowledge that this is coming down the pipeline? And I know you mentioned that they're trying to maybe do a soft launch just because of supply and the demand. But just the idea of 82% of people not knowing that Medicare could potentially cover this, what does that say about other things that we don't know about planning for our healthcare in the future?
17: Well, you know, we talk about it a lot because, you know, those of us that make it to the future, which is the majority of us, are going to experience more healthcare costs. Fidelity does a study every year, and I think this year it says the average couple is going to spend $335,000 just on healthcare. That doesn't include long-term care needs. Long-term care can be anywhere from a couple $1,000s a month to $12,000 to $14,000 a month, and you wonder why people run out of money. But one thing that went through my head that I kind of forgot about was, think about it, if 82% or whatever that was that didn't know about this find out about it, and 60% of America is pre-diabetic or worse, there's a lot of people that are going to be wanting to get on this. And there's a lot of people that are on it already for diabetes that they're going to be able to maybe afford it for $50 a month. If you know, once you're 65, well, Medicare will pay for it. This could be really huge. But going back to what your question was before I went off on my usual tangent, the things that people don't understand about healthcare costs as you get older. I'm a certified senior advisor. Like I say, it doesn't matter on the surface with money. And too many times, all people look at, all their advisors look at is the money. Let's grow your money. Let's grow your money. They don't look at protecting it. They don't look at how you're going to spend it in retirement for healthcare costs. They don't know what the healthcare costs are. They don't understand how the healthcare system works in retirement, you know, once you're on Medicare. I do, because of that certification. You can't get a good retirement or estate plan unless somebody understands those things in depth. Go to an attorney. They're going to ask you a few simple questions like, who do you want your beneficiaries to be? What percentages do you want the money to go to? Maybe one in 20 or 30 might ask you if you want to avoid probate. But they're not going to get into how to protect your money, most of them. There are a few out there, how to protect your money from Medicaid, the nursing home spend down, how to make sure your legacy is there for the kids, and use leverage, which are different forms of maybe long-term care insurance, different forms of trusts, the different forms of trust that might own the hybrid life insurance that covers your long-term care expenses or can cover a lot of them. That makes so much sense because the statistics show, I've been saying 70, and I've been seeing numbers as high as 75% of us. That's 3 out of 4 people. You, your spouse, and the 2 neighbors, 3 of you are going to need long-term care, and 1 of you are going to have to take care of the other 3, I guess. I mean, it's really not a laughing matter, but 3/4 of us are going to need to pay for care. And what kind of talk have you had about that? What kind of education have you had to learn about how that can affect you? How long would it take? $150,000, $140,000 a year expense to deplete your savings. How long would it take you to put your surviving spouse when you pass away to be impoverished? Those are the things you have to talk about. You have to understand it before you can say, oh, well, I just don't want to do that. I'm going to self-fund it. Well, self-funding is okay, but I've seen people go through $1 million to pay for long-term care. That's crazy.
16: That's a lot of money. That's a lifetime of savings. And so if you're listening right now and you and your family don't have a plan for long-term care and you're starting to realize, uh-oh, we might need one, it'd be a good time to pick up the phone and give us a call at Integrity Retirement Solutions. 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And we're talking about long-term care. Of course, Medicare, part of anyone's plan as we age for healthcare in the future. But what are some of the things, Kevin, that we might not realize Medicare is not going to cover for us?
17: Medicare is not going to cover your long-term care expenses. Medicare will cover rehab. So if you're in a hospital for 3 days, then they just dismiss you to a facility for rehab, which is usually a nursing home, and Medicare will pay that. They'll pay for that for 20 days. After 20 days, 21 days to 100 days, then you're going to pay a copay out of your pocket unless you have a good Part C that'll cover it and you have the right plan. Now, if you're not getting better or you're declining, the insurance is going to quit paying. And the facility is going to say, well, you're going to have to start self-paying or you're going to have to move the person out.
16: Have you seen that happen, Kevin?
17: Oh, a lot.
16: People get kicked out of a care facility?
17: A lot. Yeah, they can kick you out. And if you don't have the money, you're going to have to be looking for another place to go. You may not be able to take that person home because you can't perform the care that's needed. You can't do a... maybe the dressings or medication or something like that.
16: Or what about just physically get that person off the couch or out of bed every day, you know?
17: Exactly. I mean, you may have some kind of a lift to do that. We had a client that the husband would not let her bring any help into the house. And he was large. He would fall once in a while. She'd help him up, or she'd have to call in some neighbors to help him up. Well, she tried to help him up one time. She broke her back. So now she's helpless. She can't do anything. So now the daughter had to come in, take time off of work, and help take care of dad that had fallen and hurt himself. And that's just the kind of things we run into. We've seen people, we used to do a lot of veterans planning and get veterans benefits. We've helped over 600 veterans get benefits, and it was all pro bono work. And 1 in 10 might have needed some estate planning to qualify, and back then the VA allowed you to move assets into an irrevocable trust. It was on their website, and then one day it disappeared. They didn't want people doing that anymore. We never did anybody with $1 million. It was always, you know, a few hundred thousand, you know, five, six, maybe. I think we had one person that had 700,000, because you can go through that going to a personal care home. Memory care was a big one. That can run up to, you know, $8,000 to $10,000 just going for memory care. So we would be able to get, you know, a couple $1,000s a month, $1,700. Now I think it's a little over $2,000 a month to help add on to Social Security and pensions and savings and all that. And that would just make sure there's a little something there for the surviving spouse.
16: That's such an important point, because we talk about the person who needs the care all the time. But once that person is either in the home or no longer with us, and you've got the spouse that's surviving, if there's nothing left, what kind of life does that person have? And no one wants to do that to their loved ones. I guess I shouldn't say no one. Maybe there are some really cruel people out there who are just really mad after years and years of marriage.
17: Yeah.
16: But for most people, that's not the way that we want to leave our loved ones.
17: No, and a lot of people think their kids are going to take care of them. And maybe the kids did say, don't worry, I'll take care of you. But they have to realize what they're committing to. They may have to quit their job. They may have to go part-time. They may not be able to, but they're saying, I'll never put you in a nursing home. We'll make sure of that. Well, I have that discussion with the kids. You know, are you a nurse? No. Can you handle a feeding tube, changing a feeding tube? No. Do you have a Hoyer lift in your house that you can help your parents get in and out of bed? No. How are you going to do it? We can hire people to do it. Well, where's that money going to come from? Your mom and dad don't have enough to do it more than a couple of years. And if you're going to bring in non-medical, kind of like companionship, they can help with things. They may or may not be able to help get somebody up if they fall. Depends on you know, what they're trained to do. That's $35 to $40 an hour. You're looking at $25,000 a year if it's 24/7 help.
16: Was it the Beatles song, All You Need Is Love? Was it the Beatles that sang that song? But that's not true in this case. We know that you love your parents and you want to take care of them, but it doesn't make you a bad person if you just physically are not equipped to do it.
17: Exactly. And we can even take it another step farther. After the first person passes, then the second person is left. Usually it's the guy that goes first. The wife, the spouse, takes care of the other one, and whenever the first one goes, which Allah says is the guy, then the wife is left there with no one to take care of her. What's the plan? Now, what happens is you used to file taxes, married filing jointly. Now, the next year, the surviving spouse has to file individually. They're at a higher tax bracket. The RMDs can cause them to be in the 22, 24, 30-some percent tax bracket. It could cause them to have to pay Part B Medicare above the $202.90 per month that it is right now. You know, we've got clients that made, well, their advisors didn't give them the right information, and they're paying $700 and some a month for their Part B instead of $202 because they got... They weren't advised what can happen if they take money out incorrectly.
16: So I feel like these things are worst case scenario, right? We're talking about the bad that hasn't happened yet that could. And I know you mentioned that a lot.
17: Yeah.
16: But I just want to know, are there ways, if we start planning now, to prevent these things from happening?
17: Generally, there are. I mean, yes, there's some people that just aren't in a position to be helped. We're really good, but we're not miracle workers. and sometimes there's just things you can't do. But for a lot of people, you know, and I hate to say it, but the more money you have, the more options you have. There's more that you can do. And if you plan ahead of time, if you plan and have these, the bad that hasn't happened yet, addressed in your planning. And it's hard to do that if you don't understand the aging process. You know, we just went over so many. We haven't even talked about money yet today, have we?
16: I don't think we've mentioned it.
17: No. This is all the stuff that you have to know before you start addressing how to invest your money. Everybody comes in here and they sit at my desk and they throw their statements in front of me. I'm like, we're not there yet. Yeah, you know, we'll get there. We'll probably get there by the end of the meeting. We're not going to do that in a 45-minute meeting, I can tell you that. We our meetings go an hour and a half to 2 hours, and sometimes a little longer, depending on how complicated someone's estate is. I have to get to know you, and you have to get to know me, and you have to start feeling comfortable with what we know. All the information we've learned over the last 37 years, we're getting ready to go to Minnesota here to learn more. We travel the country because it just seems like nobody brings any training here to Pittsburgh. but we travel all over the country for more information. You know, we've been to Las Vegas for tax training, Ed Slott's tax training. I don't know how many times.
16: Oh, that's why you went to Vegas, Kevin?
17: That's why I go. Last time we went, my wife had never been there, so I took her along, and she had $20. Her mom gave her $20 because she was into loved good Atlantic City, and I had $20. I had $20. We had $60 total. So in 20 minutes, we were broke. And she goes, that's not fun.
16: I know Jeannie. I know your wife. And I think that she would have rather spent that money on a pocketbook that she could have brought home with her than on the slot machines or whatever she was playing.
17: Maybe a down payment on a pocketbook.
16: Yeah, absolutely. She could at least put it towards something to bring home.
17: Yeah, that's it's so expensive out there. And, you know, we went there one time, and I like V8 juice. I like Bloody Marys without the vodka. I like a virgin
16: spicy
17: Mary.
16: Tomato juice.
17: So we each had one of those, and we may have had vodka. I can't remember. And then a friend of ours came, and he was actually with the broker, one of the brokers we go through, and he was paying the bill. He got a hamburger and two beers, and our two, either Virgin Marys or Bloody Marys, it was, including a tip, $120. That's crazy. And I remember going to the MGM the first time I was out there. The MGM at the time had a McDonald's in there. So after our meetings and stuff, I wanted a little snack. So I stopped at McDonald's, got $2 burgers. Two $1 hamburgers.
16: And when was this? How long ago?
17: This was 10 or 15 years ago, probably.
16: Yeah, that just shows you where inflation has gone over the past 10 or 15 years. And before we keep going down this path of partying and having a good time, I want to make sure, because you've made some really important points today and reasons for people to pick up the phone and continue this conversation for themselves and to get their pillar planning process complimentary just for calling 724-618-3619. That pillar planning process is basically your retirement plan, and Kevin is willing to sit down with you at no charge and start putting it together. 724-618-3619. And while we're talking about Vegas and the party, I've read the story because I'm not on TikTok, but there's a 96-year-old social media influencer. She's known as Grandma Droniak, and she got a warning letter from her retirement community because her parties were getting out of control, and she was giving other residents like alcoholic drinks. And so she was like, I don't care, I'm going to keep partying. And I thought, what are some things, Kevin, that we should know about where we're going to retire besides just what it costs? What other things should we consider in the best retirement community for ourselves?
17: Well, I mean, a lot of it is food. You can go in there, and it used to be for $5 or $7 or $10, you can sit down and have dinner with the residents. And to be honest, we had, this was up in, up north, I can't remember the town, but up north in Pennsylvania. We got invited up to talk to the veterans and everything. We traveled all over from Kansas City to all over talking to veterans. And we went in and had dinner. And I had one of the best pieces of salmon I've ever had. And that was a big plus for that community. You look and see how often they serve hot dogs for dinner. I love hot dogs, but not two or three times a week. I heard recently about one locally that just wasn't taking care of their residents, and they pulled the lady out that was there because she was losing weight. They were feeding hot dogs all the time. And even me, as much as I love a hot dog, it'd probably wear thin on me.
16: Yeah, you didn't work 40 years to eat hot dogs every night.
17: No. And I love a good, I call them death dogs from Sheets, you know, a hot dog with chili. And cheese, and there you have a I can't remember, they have a sauce there that I like to put on there, sometimes relish, sometimes onions, depending if I'm going to be going home to my wife at that time or not. And those are great. And there, you get two for, I don't know, it's probably up to $5.50 or something, $6 now. But you can't do that every day, and you can't maintain your health doing that. And these places are supposed to be providing three nutritious meals a day. So that's the one thing, is look and see what kind of food. Sit down and visit them. Ask them if you can stay for dinner. And then see how the residents act. See how the employees act. If the light is bright at the top of the tunnel, if the management's doing really well, and we have one of those really, the management is so great at this one facility in this area, it goes down and all the employees are happy. If the employees are grumpy, then you might want to look at another facility, because they're not being treated well, and it's going to reflect on how well they treat your parents or your, you know, whoever you're looking at. You also have to look at the price. Some places you can have a husband and a wife go, and there's a discount for the second person. Sometimes there's not. They're going to be staying in the same room. Why should you pay the same amount as the first one? It's going to be staying in a room by themselves. There should be a discount, maybe just paying for the food. Then you got to look, do they charge a level of care? And what I mean by that is, as you need more care, the costs go up. So they increase your level of care. And

0: that can make your money go a lot faster. You may start out at $5,000 a month, but if you're continuing to need more help, then you may want to find some place that maybe just charges one price and there's no level of care.
1: There's so much to think about when it comes to not only where are you going to live, but how do you even get to this retirement and make it look like something that you will enjoy. So want to make sure that you have the number to Integrity Retirement Solutions to get your pillar planning process one step closer to a retirement that you are looking forward to. 724-618-3619. That's 724-618-3619. And as we get to the end of today's show, Kevin, always like to give you the last word if there's something that you would like to tell us before we have to get out of here.
0: Well, just to expand on that, we have a team of people that can help you when the time comes. We have somebody that can help you find a place at no cost to you. We have a geriatric care manager. We have just, you know, me working on the finances. We have an elder law attorney. We have a team that can help you whenever that time comes. And we've talked about a lot of things you've probably never been addressed by your advisor. So if you'd like to talk about them, give us a call. I hope you enjoyed our show today. I don't think we really talked much about what we were going to.
1: Try harder next week.
0: Yeah, we'll try harder next week. Maybe we'll talk about money next week. But give us a call. We'd love to sit down and talk to you. Other than that, tell your friends if you like the show. Tell them to listen in, and I'll talk to you next week. Have a great week. Take care.
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7: 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We were yelling our hearts out. 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
14: It is Saturday afternoon here on the Talk of Pittsburgh, 1320 WJAS. 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That is in North Fayette, Pennsylvania, 7880 Steubenville Pike, 724-784-0239. 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And always great coming out here because I never knew who I get to talk to about on these shows. And today I get to talk to a great dude I've been talking with a couple times here on the show, and really have a lot of fun talking with Alexander DeLuca. He is the associate attorney here at Conti Law, St. Vincent's Finest. And how are you doing, man? Good afternoon, brother.
15: Thanks for having me. I must be doing something right. I'm back again.
14: Love having you on and love having you talk about the essentials of estate planning. And you know, it's kind of funny. I'm here at the Conti Law Firm again, 7880 Steubenville Pike. That's in North Fayette. And you know, I get set up here, and you're in your office. And I talked to Corey when I came in, and she informed me that you'd be joining me here. And you know, we talked a little bit of banter before we start rolling here. And well, I asked you point blank, "Oh, what are we going to talk about?" You said, "You know, your words, nothing cool."
15: Yeah,
14: right.
15: I did say that.
14: It doesn't matter if it's cool. Does it? It doesn't have to be cool. It, when you talk about something as important, as critical, as mission critical as estate planning, it doesn't have to be the coolest thing in the world, but it is one of the most important things you can talk about. It's one of the most important situations that exists in all of our lives, whether we like to admit it or not, whether we like to face it or not. It is something that does not necessarily have to be cool. Not everything we talk about in our society, not everything we talk about in, or deal with in our lives on a daily basis has to be cool, right?
15: Correct. But just like you said, it's necessary.
14: Right.
15: You know, and you know, I'm going to get into today about, you know, the emotional side of things and bringing it up with family and
14: sure,
15: maybe broaching a subject that might not be the, you know, like I said, kind of the most cool for everybody,
14: right,
15: but important for everybody.
14: And that's what the importance of the show is. And this is something that, you know, the stuff we talk about every week on the show with yourself and Michelle and Corey and Casey and Allison, you know, these are things that are important to everybody. They affect all of our individual lives. But maybe nothing collectively. This is not that sort of rah-rah show you hear in the weekdays that gets everybody fired up about politics or sports or whatever. But these are important things that we face in our daily lives, my life, your life, every life of the people here at Conti Law at a multi-generational level. I mean, you don't have kids yet. I don't have kids yet. But, you know, the people in the office do. And we all have parents. And it's a matter of those generational interactions and the interfaces that they have and the interplay between the generations. That is at the core of what estate planning is all about.
15: Yeah, and it's an educational thing.
14: Yes.
15: And a lot of people don't know about a lot of these topics unless they have to experience them at
14: sure,
15: the time of, like, a crisis. And, you know, I've talked about my, history and my work history that, you know, going through college and high school,
14: yes,
15: I worked at a nursing nursing home.
14: Right.
15: And then I, you know, kind of through college, I helped my grandfather with dementia and kind of saw how that, you know, the nursing home and elder law kind of came into my family and how to help him. And so I just kind of learned by doing. My family learned by doing. So whenever I went to law school, I was, you know, kind of set on getting into estate planning and elder law so people could be educated about these things so they don't, you know, unfortunately with my family, you know, we were kind of, you know, doing this kind of on the fly.
14: Sure.
15: So, you know, I'm here to try to help people so they're prepared.
14: And you say that because, you know, it's important to have that sort of experience away from a law firm. Yes, you're going to learn the things you learn in law school, you know, in terms of the education you have. And we talked about this with intern Allison a few weeks ago. You learn about the things that you learn in law school, the ipso factos and in the letter of the law, as it were. When you work in, as you did, the senior care facility, work with those seniors, you kind of see how what you learn in law school, the line items, play in the real world. And you see how this sort of interfaces with, okay, these are actual real world people. And these are actual real world things that creep up in everyday lives. And you can actually see how that impact is felt on the people you interact with on a daily basis. It's the mix of both worlds.
15: Yeah. And, you know, working at a nursing home for, gosh, it was 4 years
14: sure.
15: or so, you know, that taught me so much as far as, you know, how the healthcare system with elders work,
14: mm-hmm.
15: How to, you know, approach people with maybe a diminished capacity.
14: Yes.
15: You know, how to, you know, say the correct things or not say the correct things and
14: sure.
15: kind of broach different subjects to them. And that kind of translated into, you know, my practice now about, you know, how to talk to people in, you know, vulnerable situations or somebody with diminished capacity.
14: Right.
15: You know, that really prepped me and really helped me for, you know, kind of my next steps in my career.
14: Yeah, it's very fortuitous because, you know, we sort of, as we grow up and as we sort of go through the early stages of our lives, a lot of that purview is our family, right?
15: Mm-hmm.
14: You know, my grandparents were the first, quote-unquote, elderly people that I ever knew. Those are the first people I ever, you know, maybe a neighbor or two or something along those lines, but that's usually sort of the aperture which you sort of view the world is through those people, your family, your grandparents, your you know, on both sides, or however many sides you may have, grandparents, you know, and great aunts and everything else. That's sort of how you view things. And when you go into, in your case, working at the senior care facility, you see other elderly people. You see, you know, the different stories involved therein, and that sort of widens your view as to the experience, and you get a better appreciation of the experience. And as you said, you can funnel that into what you do with the law firm in Conti Law, and it really is a you know, the best of both worlds situation.
15: Yeah, and I also, you know, one of the big things I experienced in working there was, you know, I got to interact with families that were very involved in the person or loved one's life,
14: sure.
15: or their estate plan, or how things are going. And I saw instances where families were not, you know, kind of kept abreast on different topics or different things in their loved one's life or how things are going, if somebody's checking in on them, you know. And that really kind of, it was really interesting to see the two dynamics and kind of, like you said, kind of going into my legal career,
14: sure.
15: how I try to talk to people about how having a conversation about this
14: yes.
15: is just so important, and it just sets the stage for, you know, planning and making sure everybody is a little bit less stressed, because let's be honest, you know, if somebody goes into a facility, you know, that's a stressful time, you know,
14: sure.
15: not even going into a facility, if there's diminished capacity, you know, when my grandfather started driving, you know, he would like to drive all around, you know, go to the post office, go
14: sure.
15: to the store,
14: right.
15: you know, he just liked to do things. And then whenever he started getting lost, you
14: yeah.
15: know, he started putting uh-huh. things away in different places,
14: mm-hmm.
15: you know,
14: yeah.
15: that was kind of a trigger for us that, you know, oh, something's happening.
14: Yeah, when you see that autonomy being compromised in any way, shape, or form, and sometimes through, you know, the self and sometimes through external forces, then that sort of raises the alarms. And that's going to lead into what you're talking about today. The very, very important issue of how to bring this up in the... We all live under the umbrella that you're born, you live, you die. That's humanity. That's mm-hmm. life. That's the circle of life, as it were. And that's just how things work. We all know that. We all understand that. But how that applies to what you're doing and how that applies to our family situation, especially when it comes to estate planning, is sort of the crux of what this discussion is all about.
15: Yeah. And I understand, like I said at the start of this, you know, it's not necessarily an easy conversation,
14: no.
15: but one that just benefits everybody if it's had with
14: right.
15: the family. And, you know, I know with personal experiences or something. something that kind of helps start kick off those conversations.
14: Sure.
15: You know, that, hey, you know, somebody down the road, did you, you know, they fell. And
14: right.
15: Did you see what happened there, mom and dad? Or, hey, mom, I noticed, you know, you put the bread in the fridge or something
14: sure.
15: like that.
14: Sure.
15: You know, and it kind of kicks off something that's, you know, personal that gets somebody engaged into estate planning. And maybe it's a good time to look at your powers of attorney. Maybe
14: right.
15: you don't have one, and maybe it's time to get one because of these things. And kind of approaching it that way would also be advantageous for the person, because if they are doing documents, you know, or doing estate planning or looking at them, it might be a time to see who would be in the right role
14: right.
15: to help if something happened based
14: yes.
15: on how they react to this conversation.
14: Exactly. And as you said, you use those sort of touch points as a basis of conversation. In my case, you know, with my parents, both of whom, you know, knocking all the wood possible, I'm thankful they're still alive. You know, every conversation it seems like we have these days is a, you know, we've already had the important conversations about the estate plan. We've had those conversations, as Michelle calls them, those kitchen table conversations.
15: Mm-hmm.
14: We've had those. And it seems like every conversation we have about anything these days is almost led with a story where one of their contemporaries, maybe it's somebody I know, maybe it's a friend or, you know, family's a little different, but it's a friend or a contact or somebody I may have met or talked to along the way, either, you know, frankly, passed away
15: mm-hmm.
14: or is in the hospital for something, or was in the hospital for something, or just had surgery for something. That's the touch point at which they existed there at that age right now, that level, which drives home the importance of, okay, well, that could happen to me because it happened to Joe down the street and he's 2 years younger than me. So, you know, it reinforces the stuff we're already talking about in our family situation and reinforces the stuff that you deal with every day here at Conti Law.
15: Yeah, and broaching these conversations, you know, I try to say that it's not something that's supposed to be, you know, pessimistic or
14: no.
15: anything like that.
14: No.
15: If anything, it's, you know, a sign of that your family and, you know, loved ones truly love you and,
14: right.
15: you know, they want to do what's best for you. And I know with my family, you know, just experiencing what happened with my grandfather, you know,
14: right.
15: that kind of kicked things into gear for my parents. And then me becoming, you know, an estate planning and elder law attorney, it
14: sure.
15: kind of kicked things in to talk about my sister, you know, and, hey, what are your documents? Or, you know, who would manage your finances if something happened?
14: Right.
15: And, you know, I know so there's some generations that might not want to, you know, older folks might not want to hear these conversations or,
14: exactly.
15: oh, you know, I'll handle it, or, you know, I'm sure somebody in the family will handle it. But, you know, that just puts the stress on, you know, the children or loved
14: right.
15: ones whenever that time comes. And that's something that a lot of people bring up to their loved ones, that, you know, mom and dad, you know, yeah, you say that don't worry about it, but then if something happened to you, that puts, you know, us in kind of a little bit of a bind.
14: Right. Yeah, that onus, that conversational onus can go both ways. I mean, it really can. I mean, sometimes it can be the parent worrying about, okay, is my kid, you know, I say kid in mm-hmm. in the proverbial sense, is my kid ready for this? Are my next of kin ready for this? Ready for the responsibility or ready for the burden? Or is it on the next of kin, as you're saying, is it on them to have the burden of, okay, well, my parents don't really seem like they're really moving along here with this. I mean, something happens tomorrow, the whole process is kind of kerfuffled.
15: Yeah, and that's something that, you know, when we sat down with my parents and my sister and I kind of, you know, said these things happened to our grandfather that we want to avoid. And, you know, who do you think would be best for these roles? Now,
14: sure.
15: you know, I like to nag on my sister on the show past
14: right.
15: couple weeks, but she's really good with, you know, financial things and
14: now,
15: financial decisions.
14: Was this a conversation that you had that you and your sister led?
15: Yeah.
14: Both because, A, of your main concern and also of your role as an estate planning?
15: Correct. And we saw how the effects of, you know, dementia and my grandfather going into a facility, and then later on my mother's parents, you know, with mm-hmm. their issues before they passed away.
14: Right.
15: And, you know, we saw how the biggest thing, honestly, was the stress that it took on not my grandfather.
14: Sure.
15: But my father.
14: Oh, yeah.
15: My
14: right.
15: uncle. You know, coming home after checking in on him or going and visiting him and seeing
14: sure.
15: him in the state that he was. You know, my dad would kind of shut down, you know.
14: He oh, yeah.
15: wouldn't, you know, watch Jeopardy with us like we normally do.
14: Right.
15: You know, he just wanted to be left alone. And, you know, that caregiving side of things, you know, if there's not, you know, a conversation about what you're doing or, you know, hey, can we help out in any way?
14: Sure.
15: You know, that can really affect the caretaker or the, you know, adult children that are helping out. So that was something that my sister and I saw of how it affected my father. And then for my mother's parents, you know, how it affected her, where she,
14: sure.
15: she kind of shut down too and was, you know, just wanted to be left alone and didn't think anybody was there to help her with all this stuff. And, you know, that's something that we wanted to avoid. So in bringing up this subject, it was all about, hey, look what happened. We want to avoid, you know, any confusion, any conflict, and any further stress about things.
14: And that's, you know, I'm sure when people call 724-784-0239 or come out here to 7880 Steubenville Pike in North Fayette or visit contilawpgh.com to solicit your services and your expertise and yours and Michelle's and the whole staff's here, I'm sure they come at you with these different impetuses. There's a plural for that, but impetuses or reasons or trigger points that come to you. I mean, I know for me personally, you know, yes, I know my family situation. I'm an only child. My parents are both alive, and I have all four of my grandparents have passed. And you know, I was part of that lineage. But for me, the wake-up call for that was, I'm going to say, without looking, 8 years ago, when a very good friend of mine, who was a couple years older than I was, he was the reader at my first wedding, passed away unexpectedly, just a heart attack. And like out of nowhere. He was 48 and just out of nowhere. And of all the life experience I had with family and with everything else in that whole situation, it took that obviously very random event to sort of get me in that direction, get me in that headspace to say, oh man, it happened to him, you know, and he's my friend. I'm not gonna name him, but he's my friend. If that happened to him, it could happen to me.
15: Yeah.
14: it took that.
15: Yeah, and that's a ton of times when I meet with people, it is that, you know, this happened to somebody we know, or this happened to a loved one. This could happen to us. And we're, you know, I can meet with people that are, whether they're 30, whether they're 50, whether they're 70, that, you know, had that event happen where they're looking at, wow, that might happen to us.
14: Right.
15: And, you know, and that's what I try to, you know, education, Michelle and I try to, you know, educate the community that why planning, you know, is so important, because if you plan earlier, then you know it helps down the line. But you're exactly correct that it's sometimes even I get people watch the news and see you know, celebrities correct, you know, people going through Alzheimer's or dementia, and you know, people, when there's money involved, you know, the new family comes forward to try to see what they can do to get some money, and you know how a celebrity's family is fighting for things, or there's conflict in there, and you know, people see that and say, oh man, you know, I don't want a guardianship or conservatorship, or you know, I don't want somebody to be doing that with my estate. I want everything to be simple. And you know, that's a big thing, too.
14: I got to think that is a big thing. I mean, it might be you know, an unfortunate situation with the family involved, but because it's so public and because it's a name, I'm thinking of, like, the Prince situation when he passed away, and that whole family kerfuffle and everything else that happened with that. It might take that, a person we all know, an artist that we all know and love and know the music and everything else, it might take that to be a very, very declarative case study in, you know, Prince. At the end of the day, it was a person, just like you're a person, just like I'm a person. He has massive estate issues with his situation, and hey, you might have massive estate issues with yours. Let's get ahead of the game. Let's not be Prince.
15: Yeah, and I might be misremembering who this is, but I think Aretha Franklin had, I think they found a handwritten
14: something like that,
15: will or something in her residence when she passed away. And then I remember when that happened, you know, there was a lot of, you know, educational moments about, you know, wow, a will is a valid will is important through an attorney's office.
14: Teachable moment, right.
15: Exactly.
14: Right.
15: That, you know, I don't want some piece of paper that I fill out misconstrued of who gets what, or somebody coming and saying, you know, my loved one's intention was not to, you know, pay equally. And it was for me to get everything.
14: And you don't want to be, you know, air quotes, that guy that's going to harp on that, especially for professional purposes. But you can't necessarily ignore that as a massive red flag case study that people know and are aware of to say, hey, look over here, Conti Law, where we can fix that. We can help that not be like that.
15: Exactly. That's what
14: it's opportunistic and kind of ghoulish, but it's also very realistic and very relatable, and something that you should be doing, again, as a case study that we can all relate to.
15: 100%. Yeah, that's one of the biggest ones is, you know, they see things on the news or something that comes up that they, you know, get in the door to just start the conversation.
14: Sure.
15: But having that conversation with your family, that really, you know, when I meet with people, or like I said, when I was at the facility that I worked at, it was a clear difference with families that, you know, talked amongst each other about, you know, here are mom and dad's documents, you know, where do we put them even, you know, those conversations, you know, who takes care of the documents, where are they going to be, does somebody know where they are, or who's visiting who, you know, and what days, and, you know, all of those things kind of go together and parlay together to have the best outcome for you and your loved ones. And another thing that Michelle and I like to talk about is the education for the documents. You know, every week, you know, we talk on here about different documents, whether powers of attorneys, whether wills, or whether trusts.
14: Right.
15: And a lot of people come in and tell me, you know, I didn't know that at all. Why doesn't everybody do this?
14: Yeah,
15: you know, and I say, you know, it's unfortunate. passionate, but it's, you know, it usually takes a life event for to kind of spur that. But
14: sure.
15: Also, you know, it's an educational thing.
14: Right.
15: You know, the power of attorney, you know, keeps things out of the court system for a guardianship, you know, and some people hear that, they say, of course, you
14: right.
15: know, I don't want the court, you know, kind of dictating who makes decisions for me. And a lot of time it's just education. So, you know, bringing the educational, you know, the documents and bringing kind of the emotion into that conversation with your loved ones is so beneficial. And I say, you know, it's coming from a place of love and,
14: right.
15: and encouragement, you know, not pressuring or not saying that, you know, something happened that, you know, you have to do this. It's
14: right.
15: more think of how it will positively affect you and the family.
14: And I got to think also along those same lines that, and this is something Michelle and I have talked about before, it really drives home the importance of not just what you're talking about, but where you go to talk about it. Because I'm 100%. Sure you guys, I don't need to tell you this, but I'm sure you face the headwind of not only your efforts to educate a client or a group, or as if you give a presentation or something, or where you people, or on the radio, for example, I mean, in your attempts to educate that, not only are you educating them on the level or attempting to, you're also probably facing a headwind of misinformation. Aren't you?
15: 100%.
14: Either somebody heard something wrong, or they talked to another attorney, and the other attorney told them X, Y, Z, when it's really A,

0: as well. You'd love to work with a clean slate of a client who calls 724-784-0239, who visits ContiLawPGH.com, who stops out to 7880 Steubenville Pike. But not everybody's a clean slate.
1: Not at all. And that's, you know, that's okay. But there's definitely a ton of things out there on the internet that people read and assume.
0: Sure.
1: You know, and then talking with them, they're a little bit, you know, taken back by, you know, some of the things and myths that come up. You know, how do I get around all the taxes?
0: I'm sure there's a lot of myth busting. I know that the tax one's a big one. Michelle talks about a lot.
1: Yep, Michelle talks about that a ton. Yeah. That's probably number one. But, you know, there's things online. And then, like you said, you know, somebody down the road, their son said this. Mm-hmm. Or, you know, and just through that game of telephone,
0: right,
1: you know,
0: exactly,
1: different things get misconstrued. And, you know, they come into the office thinking that, you know, all these things can happen when in reality they can't. And that, you know, goes to show the importance of, you know, maybe talking with family and the educational side of things to bring, you know, the most accurate information and even talking, you know, with loved ones or talking with an elder law estate planning attorney, you know, kind of starting that conversation.
0: Have it in mind?
1: I got a couple good ones in mind.
0: Now, that is something you do, right? I mean, that's something you can facilitate. I mean, if somebody, let's just say there's somebody out there in listener land right now who's listening to us talk, who's listening to you talk about the importance of this, and obviously it's very important. It comes from the heart, it comes from the mind, it comes from the soul of what you do. If somebody out there is listening and just needs to know where to start or how do I broach this conversation and they want more expertise than these 30 minutes can provide, this is something they'd be able to call the law firm about?
1: Yeah, so they can call and set up a kind of a free consultation.
0: Sure.
1: You know, I'd love to discuss with them any questions. And that's a lot of these conversations with family broach questions that, you know, people call in and then want to meet with Michelle or I and say, well, you know, our family talked about this and we were thinking this, but we weren't sure.
0: Sure.
1: So we came in here to just make sure. And that's one of the most, you know, kind of the most beneficial meetings that we have is when the whole family is involved and even comes in to the office. We welcome that.
0: And it sounds like not only do you welcome that, but it also sounds like they kind of already been thinking about this. They already have a plan, to, you know, a forward-thinking plan, not just the headwind of misinformation, but not just a clean slate, but they've actually been thinking about this in a way that's actually productive. Got the ball to the 2-yard line. They need the Christian McCaffrey to get the ball across the goal line, right?
1: Exactly correct. Yeah, those people come in with an idea, with that conversation, with an idea that they need a will, they need a power of attorney, or they need a trust, or they were looking at a trust, but there's a couple things that they had questions about, but we're leaning that way, or, you know, we just had some questions about this, and how will this different document affect this?
0: That's going to be your sweet spot as a legal services provider that you are.
1: Oh, it's perfect. Yeah, sure. Because like you said, they're already on the 2-yard line, they're ready to go, and then we're here to provide, you know, the best conversation and education about those specific documents tailored to the law, so we can give them the best documents possible and the best, you know, estate planning that they can have.
0: 724-784-0239, 724-784-0239, that is the phone number here at Conti Law. I'm here right now, ContiLawPGH.com, that is the website, 7880 Steubenville Pike in North Fayette. These are important conversations to have. They're not cool conversations to have, but they're important conversations to have. They're necessary conversations to have. They're conversations that each and every family needs to have at some point to be able to facilitate an effective process, an effective execution of an estate planning strategy, especially when that time comes. And it's already going to be stressful enough. You're going to have so many things to worry about when that actual time comes upon the passing of somebody in your family, a loved one or something to that extent. And you're going to have a million different things on your mind already. You've got a million different emotions going through your mind already, not just the grief of the loss, but so many other administrative things you have to tackle in the wake of that. Estate planning being one of them. Let these guys do it. Let these guys help you along and put their expertise to the test. You've heard Michelle. You've heard Alex. You've heard Allison. You've heard Corey. You've heard Casey. You've heard the team here. You've heard the dogs.
1: Yeah, I was going to say, Toddy's chimed in.
0: Toddy's even chimed in too. Toddy, what's the best for your family in these situations as well? But let them do what they do best, frankly. Let them do what they do better than anybody else. 724-784-0239. Now, as we wrap up here, one question that people may have or that you've encountered people having that you think might be beneficial that a lot of people either don't think of, they come to you with. What's one most common questions people have that's maybe out of the box, but a lot of people do have it?
1: Yeah, so probably the number one kind of question that I get or the thing that they think about of researching themselves the most is that, one, they don't need a will.
0: Yes.
1: Or two, that doing a trust will automatically avoid any tax in Pennsylvania.
0: These are two

0: Yeah, those are the two myths that I get the most that, right. You know, I have to, you know, be honest with people as far as, you know, having a will. We kind of talked about the importance of that before, sure. And how, you know, even if you do a trust, you know, that's not necessarily getting rid of every tax in Pennsylvania, unfortunately. Right. So those two things are kind of the most, and like I said, having the conversation or education with your family will bring out those questions that I'm happy to answer. Michelle's happy to answer as well.
1: You heard them. They're happy to help you. They want to help you. They are here for you. It's what they do. It's what they've been doing. 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It's what they do. It's what they're passionate about. You come here for 2 seconds, you are part of that passion immediately. 724-784-0239, ContiLawPGH.com. And I get to come back here next week?
0: Yes, you do.
1: Yes, I do. Great. Alex is okay. Nobody else in the office can stop me. Alex said it's cool, so it's cool with everybody. That'll do it for this week's show. We'll see you right back here in 7 days. Enjoy the rest of your weekend here on the Talk of Pittsburgh, 1320 WJAS. Again, 724-784-0239, ContiLawPGH.com, located right here at 7880 Steubenville Pike in North Fayette. We'll see you right back here in 7 days. 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
3: The ceasefire is over. I'm Daria Albinger, Fox News. That from President Trump as the U.S. and Iran continue to carry out retaliatory strikes on each other.
4: No reports thus far as to any potential attacks in the Strait of Hormuz today, although there is new escalation amid new threats today issued by both sides. The supreme leader in Iran issuing his first written statement that avenging his late father must take place. And according to a Wall Street Journal report, Israel shared intelligence with the U.S. that it said indicated a fresh Iranian plan to kill President Trump. Trump says that orders have already been given threatening Iranian decimation if Iran were to carry out such a plan, writing in part, quote, 1,000 missiles are locked and loaded and aimed at the Islamic Republic of Iran with thousands of more to immediately follow should the Iranian government act on its threat.
3: Fox's Alex Hogan in Washington. The Pentagon's released some new footage of what appears to be a mysterious star-shaped object.
5: One of the videos was captured just last year by the U.S. Pacific Command. The footage was taken on January 1st over the Yellow Sea, and it shows an unidentified object that looks like a six-point star. President Trump has demanded transparency regarding unidentified flying objects, aerial phenomena, and alien life. But the Pentagon has previously said they found no evidence of aliens or extraterrestrial intelligence. They've suggested other reasons for these unresolved cases, including lack of sufficient data. They say the private sector is welcome to provide their own expertise, and in the meantime, they will continue to release new files in the coming weeks on a rolling basis.
3: This is the fourth batch of UAP files released. Quarterfinal action today at the World Cup. Norway and England are now playing in Miami, and later tonight, Argentina and Switzerland will meet 9 p.m. Eastern Time. 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
1: Glenn Beck is on.
2: Hello, America. Welcome to the Glenn Beck Program. We're glad that you're here. Armie Dillon is joining us. She is the DOJ's Assistant Attorney General for Civil Rights. And she is on her way to Michigan. The DOJ is sending election monitors to the battleground state of Michigan ahead of its August primary. What do they think they're going to find in Michigan? They're not happy about it in Michigan. We'll talk to her in 60 seconds. I knew I was getting scammed, end quote. That's one of my listeners, Linda. She said this to her chapter Medicare advisor. On a single phone call, she learned that the Medicare broker had talked her out of a Medicare plan she should have never left and has cost her thousands more. Unfortunately, stories like hers are not unusual. In fact, the DOJ recently sued three major Medicare brokers for allegedly claiming to be unbiased while secretly steering seniors into plans with the biggest kickbacks. Fortunately, however, for Linda, Chapter helped her get back onto the right plan, restored all the benefits she had lost, and saved her thousands of dollars on dental care alone. And she's not the only one. Chapter's helped thousands of people in this audience understand their options and find Medicare coverage that actually fits their needs. When you call Chapter, you're going to speak with an unbiased and licensed advisor right here in the U.S. who compares every Medicare plan available to you. No pressure, no sales pitch, just honest guidance about whether you're on the right plan or not. Talk to Chapter today. Dial pound 250, say the keyword chapter. Pound 250, chapter.

0: Welcome to the program, Harvey Dillon. How are you, Harvey?
1: I'm great. Always happy to be with you.
0: This is not popular in Michigan. Can you tell us what you're planning on doing, what the DOJ is doing now, and why?
1: Well, I'm going to push back a little bit. It's actually really popular with a lot of people in Michigan, including many legislators who actually reached out and specifically asked us to do this, because Michigan, like some other battleground states, has been rife with irregularities in recent election cycles. Both Republicans and Democrats have sent election monitors in the past to all these battleground states. And so some of the issues that we're going to look for in four jurisdictions where we're sending these election monitors, Detroit, East Lansing, Lansing, and Hamtrak include, I may have mispronounced that last one, include language issues. There's been no assessment by the DOJ in two of these jurisdictions that have high Hispanic populations as to whether they're complying with federal law relating to ballot access. There have been extremely long lines in the recent election in one of these jurisdictions that has a university on the campus in Detroit, I believe. And there's an admitted glitch in the poll book loading in the other one. So these are all based on actual irregularities that we've seen in prior elections. Now, when you look at how the Biden administration handled some of these hot spots, and I'm just talking about the primary, not the general, we're going to have a way expanded program in the general election. In prior election cycles in 2022, the person sitting in this chair in the Biden DOJ sent 9 election monitors in 2022 and sent 27 in 2024. So this is not unusual. This is something DOJ does regularly. People are just upset that Republicans are taking the integrity of our elections seriously at the DOJ level for a change. That is new, and they better get used to it.
0: Good. The news broke overnight that DOJ is sending letters warning election officials, I'm quoting, in all 50 states and the District of Columbia, they will face criminal prosecution over non-citizen voting. The letter signed by Assistant Attorney General Harvey Dillon gives states 5 days to explain how they will comply with federal voter eligibility laws and how they will maintain clean voter lists. Non-citizen voting in federal elections is extremely rare, but Trump and his administration have falsely portrayed it as a widespread issue.
1: Well, so first of all, the word left out when that hysterical commentary from the left is knowingly. So if a state election official knowingly refuses to remove non-citizens from the voter rolls, that's illegal. That is a crime under our laws. And someone who does that and conspires to do that can be prosecuted. So I'm simply informing top election officials around the country, and it includes Puerto Rico and Virgin Islands, that this is their duty. Now, a third of the states have voluntarily complied with us, and we thank them for their cooperation. And in that effort, we have found hundreds of thousands of dead people on voter rolls, and we have found tens of thousands of names of suspected non-citizens that we are now digging into through our immigration files to see whether they're appropriately on the rolls or not. In recent weeks, months, and even the last year and a half, we prosecuted numerous people at the Department of Justice for voting while not citizens of the United States. And it's indisputable, based on evidence that I've seen, that there are tens of thousands of non-citizens at a minimum on the voter rolls in just the ones that we've examined. And keep in mind, two-thirds of the states are fighting us in getting access to their up-to-date voter rolls, but we're using, other means to look at some of these. And so I think that's very concerning. Glenn, your vote and my vote is very important and precious to us. And even if one or two people are canceling out our votes, that's a problem for me. That's a problem for you as a citizen, and it's a problem for the United States. So I think it's very important that people know this. And the other thing is, what we've learned is that many of legal residents of the United States, green card holders, for example, are not aware that they're not entitled to vote in our elections. So, this is educational as well. It's the duty of the states to not register those people and to inform them. And they're not doing that. I can tell you, as a 25-year California resident, you just check a box to say you're a citizen. What if you don't speak English that well, or you don't understand the distinction between citizenship and that green card you have that is a legal status? You'd be checking that box, and indeed thousands of people do that. And then they vote, and then they're, making themselves criminals, and also subject to deportation. We don't want that for law-abiding people. So I think this is simply good hygiene of our voter rolls. And I think it is unfortunately necessary that we remind people of their duties. I know they're clutching their pearls, they're really upset, but if they're following the law, they have nothing to worry about.
0: You did this during the 2024 election. I mean, you had monitors everywhere. You personally were overseeing a lot of it. And I think
1: yes.
0: That's one of the reasons why we had such, you know, a clean, role in some places. What did you learn from that? And, how is this different at all?
1: So you're
0: for
1: absolutely
0: the election.
1: So what's different here is, so in the prior times I've done it, I've certainly done it for decades. I've been a Republican election monitor and lawyer over the years. And in 2024, November, I was in charge of the Arizona operation, and we had dozens of volunteers there. The Democrats had their own operation, their own war room, and dozens and maybe hundreds of volunteers on their side. And so we send our credentialed, in the case of a political party, you send a credentialed person. There's a process. You get to look at what's going on there. And in Arizona's case, for example, there were indeed irregularities, and there were misprints, and there was a wrong size paper in 2022. And, you know, thousands of people were turned away from the ballots in Maricopa County. There were problems in Apache County. So that's one of the reasons why we're sending federal election monitors to Apache County this time around. Native Americans were not allowed to vote because of just complete incompetence on the part of county officials at that time. And so what's different about the DOJ is we have a right to do this under federal law, so we don't have to ask for permission. We're going to go in and we're going to observe, just like, by the way, decades of lawyers at the Civil Rights Division have done in both Republican and Democrat administrations, and no one squawked about it the way that they are today. And it's a good thing when the federal government is there to ensure that the law is enforced. I think it makes everyone feel more confident. And, you know, while we're just doing it for six states and nine jurisdictions in the upcoming primaries, you know, most of the primaries have already occurred, you can look for a much more expanded presence on the ground of federal election monitors in the 2026 election, because I want every citizen who votes on both sides to feel confident in the outcome of those elections. Now, monitors alone are not going to help us do that. There's no federal monitor that's going to fix California's wacky ways and delays that they count votes, which is worse than almost every third world country. But at a minimum, we can ensure that there are eyes and ears there from the feds, and we can then, you know, take action swiftly and step in. Now, this is not a substitute for private election monitoring. The parties are going to do that. I know that there are going to be congressional monitors going from, you know, I assume both parties. This is our sacred right and duty. It's part of the First Amendment to be able to observe what's happening as we cast our votes and ballots. And that was frustrated in 2020, as you know. Again, I was a lawyer who was with the campaigns at that time, and our colleagues were prevented from witnessing exactly what was going on in Detroit, one of the places I'm sending election monitors in the upcoming weeks, in Pennsylvania and Philadelphia specifically. And so people don't know whether they can trust the outcomes of those elections when there's cardboard taped over the counting areas, when there's right. mysterious incidents and occurrences that nobody bothers to explain, when people are taking thumb drives and moving them around and there's no valid explanation and witness to that. So I want to put a stop to all that chatter on both sides by having a very transparent process.
0: So I talked to the first assistant U.S. attorney in, I think, Central California. And he was talking to us about, you know, doing an investigation and saying, hey, we're just looking for any evidence. And if anybody has anything, they want to come forward and tell us about it. And he wasn't saying that there was corruption at the time. Do we have any updates on California? Have you found anything? Is it look clean? What's the story there?
1: I think you're referring to my dear friend and colleague, Bill Asaley, who's running the Los Angeles Office of Investigations. And I'm not able to comment on what has been found at this time. We don't comment on the fruits of ongoing investigations, but I can promise you that whatever has been found so far isn't the end of it. And so absolutely people should come forward if they've witnessed, for example, just in Los Angeles, I was with Bill just a few weeks ago where we announced the indictment and later guilty plea of a woman who signed up untold dozens or hundreds of, I'm sure hundreds actually, of homeless people on Skid Row illegally because not that they're not entitled to vote, but she paid them to register to vote. That's illegal. She paid them for signatures on signature petitions. That's illegal. And she gave them her former home address to use as their voter registration address. All illegal, illegal, illegal. And we caught this one woman doing it thanks to independent journalists. And I'm sure that this is a much bigger problem. So we'd like to catch all of that fraud. And we'd like to put a stop to it wherever it's occurring in the United States. By the way, whether it's being done by anybody of any party, it is intolerable and it needs to stop.
0: Right. And how bad is the punishment?
1: We'll see. Sentencing hasn't occurred in that case. She is pleading guilty. So I think we'll see. But, I think it all depends on how many predicate acts you can prove and how long it's been going on, who else is involved. People don't do this in a vacuum. There's money to be made. There's big money in states like California that have signature petitions. Michigan is another one. There's big money to be had in circulating these petitions. And there's fraud in petition circulation. And it occurs at the highest level and at the lowest level. And so catching the people who are shelling out the money would be the big prize here. And so we're definitely looking to follow those threads.
0: Harmeet, always good to have you on. Thank you so much. God bless you.
1: Thank you, Glenn.
0: Keep up the good work. You bet. Bye-bye. Harmeet Dillon, DOJ's Assistant Attorney General. She is on top of civil rights. All right, we're going to take a quick break. I want to tie something in that I saw at the Smithsonian. We've been here before. This is not new. We've been here before, and I want to share something when we come back here in just a minute.
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I spoke to the president over the last weekend, and he said that he was he had just seen the special Golden Door, and he said everybody has to see this. We're making it available now. It's the Golden Door from Ellis Island to the White House. If you're concerned at all about illegal immigration and what to do, we have produced a special for Torch. And it is available now on YouTube, and it is also available at torch250.com or on the app, the Torch app, for the insiders with the live Q&A that I did after the special last Wednesday. Now, I want to take you to something that Delia Ramirez, she's a congresswoman, this is what she posted. She just posted, ICE fatally shot a man in Texas. Listen carefully to this. ICE fatally shot a man in Texas. His son reportedly witnessed the death. The greatest threat to our safety is DHS, CBP, and ICE as they continue to violently attack our neighbors and trample the rights of our residents. Enough is enough. We must melt ICE, act

0: and dismantle DHS. The greatest threat to our safety? Really? Now, go back and what I just said. How did this happen? What just happened? Because it sounds like, the way she writes this, an ICE agent targeted a U.S. citizen, that's what she meant by resident, right? And shot him in cold blood in front of his son for no reason. This is why you always have to go to the original source. Because people are taking her tweet and they are now saying, see, another senseless killing by ICE. But here's what actually happened, okay? July 7, 2026, approximately 6:50 a.m. Central Time, ICE law enforcement attempted to conduct a vehicle stop as part of a targeted enforcement operation to arrest an illegal alien. The driver of the vehicle, Lorenzo Aguilera, an illegal alien from Mexico, attempted to evade arrest. From information that we're receiving, he rammed an ICE law enforcement vehicle, refused to follow multiple verbal commands, and then weaponized his vehicle in an attempt to run an ICE law enforcement officer over, resulting in the officer firing his weapon in self-defense. The driver was struck. The emergency services immediately contacted. Driver was transported to the hospital and passed away from his injuries. DHS OIG is now leading an investigation into the agent-involved shooting. FBI Houston is leading an investigation into the potential assault on a federal law enforcement officer. This is a developing situation. Update the public when more information is available. Well, now that's a different story entirely, isn't it? Because in this version, the illegal alien tried to run over one of our agents who had to fire in self-defense. But depending on where you read this story, you'll have a totally different idea of what happened. That's how split we are as a country. Half of the country is calling ICE evil, and the other half is supporting them. Why? Well, I don't know which one is true. I suspect the ICE version is true, but you have an independent investigation going on to tell us which one is true. And by the way, I can guarantee you there was a vest cam. So which one do you think it is? The ICE agent pulled this guy over and then innocently shot him in front of his son. Oh, my gosh. Do you remember, the musical Hamilton? Oh, I hate this thing. Anyway, it was a smash hit. Liberals all loved it. He became their favorite founding father. He's one of my least favorite founding fathers. But you know what? Let me just point out something. The Broadway cast of Hamilton lectured Mike Pence from the stage about how scared they were about, I don't know, diversity or something. I'm sure the actors don't agree with immigration ideas from Trump, but ironically, Hamilton makes Trump look like a liberal on this. They're in the show Hamilton, and they're talking about how horrible Trump is on immigration. Well, again, it depends on whether you get your information from stage actors or actual history. Listen to this. This is from the special The Golden Door. Listen.
1: And from this same harbor, America imported men like Alexander Hamilton. He was an orphan from the Caribbean islands. Hamilton arrived after his mother died from tropical fever. He was poor, unknown, and born in a British colony. But he would go on to become one of the architects of the American Republic itself. Today, Hamilton is celebrated as an immigration icon, but Hamilton's actual views on immigration were far more complicated than the modern audience might expect. As America grew, Hamilton became increasingly concerned about what happened when immigration outpaced assimilation.
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you know, there has been a radical demand by members of Congress, and it's a very dangerous one, really, really dangerous. And it got them, you know, branded as and wreckers and you know, anti-American, and they were sent home early, like, you know, like a bunch of kids that wouldn't sit still. Here's what they wanted. They wanted you to prove that you were a citizen before you register to vote. Okay, show an ID before you cast a ballot. You know, that's the whole revolution. That is the thing. I mean, this is, that's the thing. They want you to believe that the people asking for that are a threat to the Republic, not the people who are not showing a voter ID to vote. Okay? You show a card when you buy cold medicine. You show your card. Well, I don't think Mike Johnson did when he got onto the Gulfstream, but he showed his card. You know, you have to show a card when you board a plane, when you open a bank account to pick up a package the government itself is holding for you. But you ask a man to show, you know, an ID before he shows, before he chooses who's president, and suddenly you're the extremist. Suddenly you're the danger. I got to tell you, this is so ridiculous. I went to several museums in Washington, D.C., and I found a few items that I thought were important. In fact, I took a picture of this. I'll have to send it to Ricky so she can post it online. I took a picture of two different ballot boxes. They were from the 1800s, and they were made of glass, you know, like hand-blown glass. And the reason why they were made of glass is because nobody trusted the people taking the ballots. I want to put it in the ballot box myself, and I want to make sure there's some mechanism, there's not some mechanism that separates my ballot from the other. I want to make sure I see mine going in. And then when you're counting, I want to see you take the lid off, and I want to see your hand go in and pick up the same ballots that I know I put in. Okay, this is from the 1800s. We've never trusted, nor should you ever trust people when it comes to power. So a couple of weeks ago, small group of the House decide they want to, you know, they want this Save America Act, proof of citizenship to register, photo ID to vote. It's passed the chamber already more than once, and every time it sails across the Capitol, dies in a drawer in the Senate. So a dozen or so members did something that almost nobody in the building has stomach for anymore. They stopped the machine. No, we're not going to grease the rules and let the floor run its pleasant little schedule while you know, the one thing that everybody wants sits untouched. No, no. And the speaker's answer, this is before he got on the Gulfstream, which I'm still trying to explain. Where does the Speaker of the House get the money for the Gulfstream? It's weird. Maybe the government is paying for the Gulfstream. I don't know, but it seems excessive for one guy on a Gulfstream. But anyway, he had to send everybody home, you know, for the fourth. Here's the thing I want you to really take away from this, because this is what it either dies or it gets done. The people that, you know, gummed up the works, they didn't go quiet. You know, a man who blocks the vote and then spends his recess apologizing for the inconvenience, then it's just theater. A man who blocks the vote and then stands in his own district and says out loud, I did it, and I'll do it again until it reaches the president's desk. That man has leverage. That man is the reason this moves at all. Okay, so here's how this is supposed to work. Not through the front door, because the front door needs 60 votes and the other side will never give it 60. So the plan is reconciliation, the budget process, where you only need a simple majority. 51, no filibuster to climb. To get there, you have to strip it down to the bone. Citizenship and ID. I'm okay with that. Drop all the extra riders, make it so clean that no Republican who has ever said the words election integrity into a camera can find any place to hide. You want to vote no? Great, vote no. Do it in the daylight and explain to the people back home why this bridge was just a bridge too far for you. It won't be easy. Never is. The Senate parliamentarian already has, you know, looked at the bigger version of this. It doesn't belong in a budget bill. Okay, fine. Whatever. Keep fighting. Keep fighting. The leader over there doesn't want to touch the filibuster and doesn't, you know, just doesn't want any of this, okay? None of it is a reason to fold. It is a map of exactly where the spine has to hold. And it comes back to a few people.
the ones who will constantly take the arrows. Because leadership doesn't discover courage on its own. It gets dragged toward it by the people willing to be called names. People have called me names. Oh my gosh, for so long. I hear these people on the, you know, in Congress on the left say, oh, we're getting called names. Stand in line, you rookie. We're getting death threats. Really? Are you now? You know, my family, you know, my children, I apologize to my children. I don't know how many times on 4th of July, because we were walking in, we wanted to stay together as a family and we had to have security on us. And at one point we had to duck into a gift shop because we had people who were following us. We would stop and turn around. They would stop, turn around. They were following us. Didn't know if they were hostile or not. Had no idea. We were just constantly, as a family, it felt under attack. We couldn't just be a family. And we're in this gift shop and we're standing in the corner of this gift shop, buried back in the corner where nobody could see us from the outside or from the door, until we had the DC police arrive. And the DC police, there were like six of them came, who then had to escort the family to a vehicle so we could get out of there. It was awful. It was absolutely awful. And I can't tell you, I apologize to my children over and over again. I'm like, I'm sorry, guys. I'm sorry. And my son looked at me. He said, Dad, we don't know life without this. We've grown up with this. Going someplace with you, it's what we expect. Don't worry about it. That's not right. It's just not right. I am not complaining about it. I know that it comes with the job. But for anybody who thinks that, you know, they're on the left and all of a sudden they're getting heat, look at the people that you have. Look at the people who have shot people on my side. Look at the number of attempts on people's lives. I've lost friends. So please give it a rest. Some of us have lived with this for 25 years and know our lives, our fortunes, and our sacred honor is not just something written down on a piece of paper. But every inch of movement, every inch of movement that you're going to see on securing the vote will come from people who have decided the insult and the hassle is

0: worth it. And when it gets done, it will not because the speaker had a clever week. It'll be because of a small number of people refused to let the building run smoothly over the top of a promise they made to you. I'm really done. I'm genuinely done being lectured about who the radicals are. Really? Really? You used to at least have a very small veneer, a very thin veneer of, we love the Constitution and the founders and we support all of these things. You're now democratic socialists who actually have people talking about the destruction of the country. You had Elizabeth Warren this week with somebody in Iran chanting death to America. Please, I get it. I know exactly who the radicals are, okay? I know exactly who they are. So, please, I'm done. You watch who's winning their primaries. You watch the socialist, the actual self-described, seize-the-thing socialist climbing the ladder, sweeping the races towards the controls of a national party while the old guard stands there and refuses to say anything out loud. That's not a fringe anymore. That's a wing with the hand on the wheel. And in that same country, at the same moment, we're told the fanatics, the truly frightening people, are the ones who want to make sure that the person voting is who they say he is. No, no. I say return the glass boxes. I want to see the ballot box clearly. And that's not extremism. That's the oldest, plainest form of trust there is. And I'll accept the outcome. If America decides they want to go socialist and it's a fair count, what am I going to do about it? What am I going to do about it? I'll fight and fight and fight, but I'm not going to cheat. If that's what the American people say they want, well, I'll continue to fight, but that's what they actually said. If you take this away, you don't have a democracy. You have something that no one has any reason to believe. The people who stand in the doorway right now, blocking all of this crap in Washington until you get this done, they're going to pay a high price. You're going to pay a high price. But isn't the high price worth it? I mean, geez, look at the blood and everything that has been spilled for this. And this is the price at this time that we have to pay. Hold the line. Finish the things that we start. This one can get done. It can get done. But it won't get done if we say, I'm too tired. I don't want to fight this anymore. It's never going to get done. Once you say it's never going to get done, you know, the biggest fear I have is that Americans tire out and they say, I'm just tired of fighting. I just don't want to fight anymore. I just don't want to make this case anymore. It's never going to get done. Once you believe the Republic is over, the Republic is over. Once you believe that we will not have transparency in our elections, we won't have transparency in our elections. The entire thing is built on faith. Do not lose hope and do not lose faith. I personally think we're winning. I personally think there are so many good things that are happening. And I don't think I know the half of it. I've never seen my fellow countrymen, a group of people, get it as much as they get it right now, who are actually in positions of power. They know what they're fighting. I don't have to go. I remember when I was traveling with the president before the election of 2024. And I would ask him all the time, do you understand this? I mean, do you really understand that, you know, China is influent? Yes. Do you understand about the Tides Foundation and what they've built over the... Yes. And I never really felt like anybody really got it. They didn't understand how deep the root... I do now. I think they get it. Not everybody, But I think enough of them get it. That gives me great hope. Do not get blackpilled. You keep standing. What Harmeet Dhillon is doing, what the DOJ is doing, what the Office of the Vice President is doing, what the DOJ is doing with China and Singham, those things are real. They're real. Have hope. Real hope. Because its foundation is truth. Back in just a minute.
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2: There's so many things I want to talk about and touch on. Let me just do a couple things here. We play Cut 4. This is the winner. CNN interviewed the winner of the Benjamin Franklin lookalike contest. Just to show you that, no, it's not you. It's not you. The world has gone insane. Here they are interviewing. Go ahead, Cut 4.
3: I thought it was just a little like nerd meetup, and we all got to just show our like, you know, flex our brains, and it became the biggest thing ever.
4: Okay, congratulations on your win. Thank you so much for sharing it. Brianna, Laura, you
2: okay,
4: can't
2: stop.
4: Beat this.
2: That's
4: this
2: enough. Did you notice they didn't talk to a man because the winner is a black woman. Again, it's a Ben Franklin lookalike contest. Now, maybe there was nobody else that entered that didn't, you know, there was no man that looked like Benjamin Franklin or other, like, I don't know, she's got the long gray hair. You know, maybe that's what it was. It was just such a horribly attended deal. But if there were actual candidates who were men who looked like, I mean, I've seen people that play Ben Franklin and look like Ben Franklin, and none of them are black women. Oh my gosh, we are so insane. By the way, I know that's to be true because I had a 20-minute conversation with Mitch McConnell last night. No, I didn't. And anybody, I could do a really bad playback of the conversations that were happening, but I'm not going to because Ricky said, please don't do that. But I can do it. I could. And the younger Glenn would have been doing it the whole day. But let me just say this. You know what the conversation, because I could have a conversation. I had a great 20-minute conversation with Joe Biden yesterday. And you know what it was? And you're wearing shoes today. That's nice. Your shoes. Oh, I'm wearing shoes today. You would have a 20-minute conversation with Joe Biden. You would have a 20-minute conversation with Mitch McConnell. But when did the GOP become the same people that

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3: Turned deadly. I'm Carmen Roberts, Fox News. Search and rescue crews recover the body of a missing Missouri woman who was swept away from her home yesterday as dangerous floodwaters tore through Crawford County. The Missouri State Highway Patrol said the body of Faith Gregory was recovered about a mile from her home after an extensive search. More rain and flooding is expected, with a threat expanding farther south. Fox meteorologist Adam Klotz has more.
4: What a scary situation across Missouri. They saw in some of those communities on the high end as much as a foot of rain. We're still tracking a risk of some flooding as we move through the weekend. Now, that's shifted a little farther off towards the east. We're seeing at least some flooding, flood alerts, flood warnings there across portions of southern Illinois, getting into Kentucky. So really along the Ohio River Valley, those are the areas where that rain is going to continue to come down. We've got a frontal boundary that's just kind of draped across that region. A whole lot of humidity there, and these storms are just one after another after another. When you start to see these storms train, that is when these rainfall totals can start to get really high.
3: Iran's Revolutionary Guard Navy just announced the Strait of Hormuz is closed until further notice and until the U.S. interference in the region stops. And this comes after Iran's Navy said it fired on a ship today trying to travel along an unapproved route in the strait and was struck by a warning shot. The Navy says no vessels will be permitted to transit the strait. And GOP Congresswoman Claudia Tenney of New York, who sits on the House Intelligence Committee, told Fox News prior to this,
5: "I don't think that negotiations with them is going to stop this. I think they only understand one thing, and the only reason they're at the table is because we've pretty much decimated their Navy, and we've really taken out a lot of their ability to retaliate, and certainly they have some assets left."
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2: Hello, America. Welcome to the Glenn Beck program. We're glad you're here. Gee, what a surprise. Graham Platner might be a dirtbag? Who would have seen this coming besides, everybody? This is an amazing and remarkable story. We're going to go into that here in just a second. As America celebrates its 250th anniversary, this milestone is also a time to reflect on the enduring relationship between the U.S. and Israel, our greatest ally. President John F. Kennedy once said, "Israel is not created in order to disappear. Israel will endure and flourish." These words captured the spirit of a young democracy determined to survive. 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As America celebrates 250 years of independence, the International Fellowship of Christians and Jews turns to God in prayer, asking that His wisdom will guide elected officials and lead America and Israel to moral clarity and national unity. 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So, in Politico, an ex-girlfriend of Graham Platner alleged that the Marine Senate hopeful broke into her home and raped her about 5 years ago. Well, that was a dark period. She came forward to Politico recalling the alleged rape in graphic detail and providing corroboration. And she's done this before. She did this at the New York Times, but the New York Times downplayed it. She felt she really, after seeing what was happening in the New York Times and how the New York Times handled her, but also the other woman who came out and said the same thing and how the New York Times handled this, she said she needed to take one more stab at it, and so she did. Now everybody is starting to jump ship on this guy. I want to start with, let me go to the story first, because I really want you to feel this story. It was late 2021 in Maine, woman at home at night, man she's dated on and off, nothing serious, the kind of thing that fades. He says, "Hey, I want to come in." He's hammered, like blackout drunk hammered, lets himself into her house. He's drunk. She says, "Stop, stop." He doesn't. She kind of wrestles him away. She runs into the bedroom, closes the door. He comes into the bedroom, and she said, "And that's where he raped me." She kept saying, "Stop, stop, stop." She said, "You know, there is this single moment," she'll say years later, "where the thought finally formed in her mind, this is no longer my choice. He might kill me. Just stop fighting." She did. Now, that's the accusation. He says, no, that wasn't. Graham Platner is the guy. And until this morning, he was the Democratic Party's nominee for the United States Senate. He's an oyster farmer. He's a Marine, a working class outsider who was going to retire Susan Collins and stick a thumb in the eye of everybody he called an oligarchy. He denies this. He says it is false, categorically untrue. Time to the ballot deadline. I'm going to get to that here in a second. He denies it. That's important. But I also want to tell you that the denial is not part of the story. It's not the story, at least. The story is the year that came before this denial. Because the moment the allegation hit, the people who built him began quietly and all at once to set him down and walk away. And the endorsements peeled off by the hour. And I want you to notice when they left, not a year ago, now. Let me show you the file on this guy. Not the assault allegation. Set that aside. Unproven. Denied. You know, everything else. everything else that was known about this guy, the tattoo on his chest. It's a death head, a specific one. The SS wore on the caps of men who ran the death camps. He said, I didn't know. Honestly, guys, you'll relate to this. I don't know if women can relate to this. Do you know a single guy who would have that tattoo and wouldn't know? Guys are fascinated by old Nazi movies and documentaries. Been watching them for our whole lives. You didn't know? Then an old acquaintance surfaced who remembered him showing it off years earlier and calling it something he had pride with. He said, my token cough. That means you know exactly what it was, but he covered it with a Celtic knot, and then he moved on. Then there were his own words, written and deleted, telling women who had been assaulted to take some responsibility and to act like an adult. There were the messages he sent to women who were not his wife, who he just married a few months before. Then there were three former girlfriends describing something volatile. One of them said that he had physically held her down. He denied that one, too. He called himself, in his own defense, far from a perfect boyfriend. And he blamed a dark period. Oh, it was a dark period. You know, I've had dark periods in my life. I've never beaten a woman or raped her. I've never held a woman down. Anyway, every single time, the men who had staked their names on him looked at the file and made the same calculation. He went through a dark period. And he's not the only one. He's not the only one. You know, there might be one or two important issues here. One of his defenders sneered the critics only wanted only perfect candidates off the Harvard Law conveyor belt, as if an objection to a Nazi tattoo and a trail of frightened ex-girlfriends were just a matter of etiquette. As if character were a luxury for people who, you know, could afford to lose. They all could read the file. Everyone could read the file. It was sitting open on the table the whole time. They chose not to read it because they needed to win. Because he might be able to beat Collins. Because he could stop them being whoever they need to be stopped at the time. And when the goal is big enough and the enemy is frightening enough, a man will hold a document in his hands and decide, I'm going to put this down for a minute because I don't need to look in that document folder. That is the whole machinery, and we've talked about it for months, of ends justify the means. It's not the people. It's not that people don't see. People do see it. They see it and they price it in. They look at the warning and they weigh it against the prize. And the prize is so big and so heavy, so the warning gets rounded down to nothing, to a dark period, to a mistake we've all made. Are you perfect? To one or two less important issues. I'm not hiring the Pope. Now watch them leave. Not because something finally became wrong. It was wrong a year ago in plain sight. They're leaving now because it finally became fatal. And I'm going to get to why is it fatal now? So, you know, this is not conscience arriving late. This is all arithmetic. The number changed. The answer changed. They were never doing moral math. They were doing electoral math and calling it principle. And the two happened to point the same direction until today, when it no longer points in the same direction. So, now, where are you? Because this was never a story about the Senate seat in Maine. And if you let it stay one, you're going to miss the entire thing. This is a story about the file that you keep. What does that mean, Glenn? Every one of us runs an opposition research on the people we want to believe in. And when the folder turns up, something that we don't like, we bury it ourselves. We all do it. We become the campaign bearing its own file, because the alternative is giving up something we've already decided we are going to have. At every single one of these turns, the same voice. This is a smear. This is out-of-state operatives. They're threatened by us. They hate us. Don't listen to them. I have to point out, because I want you to hear at least part of that again. I want you to know we've heard this ourselves on our own side. But I want you to listen to this again here, not as politics. I want you to hear it as marriage, because that is exactly word for word what an abuser says. Your friends are jealous. Your family never liked me. They're threatened by what we have. Our love is special. They want to take this from you. Don't listen to them. Listen to me. You know the truth. And the terrible genius of it is that the more warning signs pile up, the harder the target clings. And not despite the red flags, but because of them. And it might be because now she's too far in to admit, you know, that everybody around her was right the whole time. See, this is the pattern. That's the next pattern I told you that we would look for. Once you see the shape of it, you'll see it absolutely everywhere. It always runs exactly the same way. It starts with the love bombing. You, I chose you. I serve you. You're special. You know, no one has ever understood you and your problems. Yeah, people really have been bad to you, right? I get it. But we're going to go someplace. We're going to do some things the world has never seen before. Because I'm tired of them abusing you. The largest movement in the history of Maine politics. Then the first violation. It's small. And you let it go. Because everybody's imperfect. I mean, and look at how good this is going to be. Look at what we already built. Then a bigger one. But now you've got things invested. So you explain it away. Then the isolation. He goes to work on the people you love one by one because they're still able to see things clearly, and clarity is the enemy. He needs you surrounded by him and his friends, so only his voice is the voice left in the room. And by the time the big one lands, the one you can't explain, you're so deep, it just doesn't even feel like you're ever going to be able to escape. It feels like humiliation. I defended you to everyone. I gave a year of my life. If I walk out now, what does that make me? And so you stay. And you tell yourself the excuse. Pick your excuse. They're all interchangeable. Too much invested. Too far gone. Too embarrassing to admit. He's going to change. Something's going to change. It'll be worth it in the end. I'll be the one who saves it. Nobody in an abusive relationship believes they're in an abusive relationship. They believe they're in a hard relationship that they alone are strong enough to fix. That somehow or another it's going to change. And the lies don't shrink. Watch this, because this is the tell here. In a healthy thing, when you get caught, the offense gets smaller over time because you're actually correcting it. In an abusive thing, the lies get bigger and they get more destructive to your life outside of his world. Your job becomes affected, your money, your family, your name, because your world outside of him is competition, and it has to be burned down until he's all you've got left. Does any of this ring true with politics at all? And he keeps saying, it's them, it's them. And if you spot a problem, he says, I'm going to change. And it never changes. It only ever escalates. That's not a bug in the pattern. That is the pattern. And at the end of the road, there's a word for what you have found yourself in, and the word is cult. It's not a metaphor. A cult is just an abusive relationship scaled up to fill a crowd. Okay? Same isolation, same enemies list, same leader who's the only source of truth. Notice that? The only source of truth. Same members who have sunk so much of themselves that walking away would mean their whole life was a lie. And that person is going to defend that lie a lot longer then they'll defend the truth because the truth doesn't cost them anything and the lie costs them everything. There's got to be somebody within the sound of my voice who is listening who are just thinking four words right now. Yeah, but Donald Trump. That's how this becomes inevitable. And let me explain, because you need to know the lesson from all of this. More in just a second.
0: Where you're from doesn't matter nearly as much as how you treat folks.
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0: So here's the lesson here, and it's not about politics. It's going to cost you something to actually take. A warning sign is not an obstacle standing between you and the thing that you want. That's how you view it. A warning sign. It's an obstacle standing between me and what I want. No, it is information about the thing you want. It's not a warning sign, something standing in between what you want. It's a warning sign about what you want. The red flag is not in the way of the prize. The red flag is a fact about the prize. You know, if you excuse it to get the reward, you don't get the reward minus one flaw. You get the flaw, and the reward comes later to collect what you owe. Character is not a line item that you subtract from the benefits. Character is the thing you're actually buying. Everything else is packaging. The oldest lie ever told to any human being is the ends justify the means, because the means don't stay means. The means are what you build your life out of. You don't get a good outcome by tolerating bad character and hoping it stays sealed in a folder. You get bad character every single time. The outcome you were promised turns out to have been the bait. When a family member at Thanksgiving, the one who you know loves you, the one with nothing to gain, says quietly, "I'm worried about you. I'm worried about what this is doing to you." Do we listen? Human nature is most times, nope. What we normally do is decide they've been captured. They've been fooled. They're not really your family anymore. We push them away. One more person who could still see clearly. Do we stay with our parties and our candidates because it's true? Or do we stay because we're too far in and leaving would be embarrassing? That's the question. I can't have everybody who's been telling me this be right in the end. Wow, what stupid pride that is. This is the same question women in an abusive marriage can't make herself ask, because the answer is too expensive. So how do you break the spell? Well, you don't yell at the person under it, because you cannot argue somebody out of a cult. You just become one more jealous hater in the story that he's told them. You have to break it the way you do in real life. So how do you break that in real life? Because I got news for you. What's happening with our political system is real life. And we're in abusive relationships. Plattner, I mean, boy, you want to talk about Democrats here, Mitch McConnell's just dodging the bullet.
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0: Lisa, that would be this one. So how do you do it? Next.
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0: Is it a complete coincidence that this is coming out at a time where you can't run a new primary and you're just about 7 days away for the party to be able to pick, hand pick a new candidate for Maine? Now, color me skeptical. But who's supposed to choose your representatives? The people or the party? Because look what's happening here. The Democrats are going to replace, most likely, if he's out by Tuesday, and he will be. Otherwise, Democrats don't have a choice. The Democrats can replace him after just a few weeks after the primary already chose him. Because these new allegations are so serious, they're just the old allegations. They just, you know, now you just have to believe them for some reason. They have to be investigated, but he should not be a U.S. senator. But who is picking this? Who's picking this? When did the parties know that there was real trouble? If there were warning signs before the primary, why wasn't it dealt with then? Why ask millions of people to vote first and then sort it out? Again, I'm a cynic, but the calendar is strategy. If he steps down now before Tuesday, there's no new primary. The voters don't get another, you know, another chance. Party officials get to choose the replacement. It's legal. It's not healthy at all, but it's legal. Healthy and legal are different questions, but we've seen this before. Joe Biden, the decline, that didn't happen overnight. Everyone knew it. Americans watched it unfold for months. Everyone knew it, no matter what they say. After the primary was over, the nominee changes. The voters who had already cast their ballots didn't get another chance. Would they have picked Kamala Harris? No, the party made that decision. The party made that decision. This is how self-government changes. Not with tanks in the streets. It's just one exception at a time. One emergency, one procedural workaround. Trust us, we're going to pick this person for you. You know, we spend an awful lot of time worrying about the dictator that might come someday. But history teaches us something entirely different. Freedom isn't surrendered to a tank in one dramatic moment. It's usually traded away a little bit at a time. One rule, one deadline, one party meeting, one carefully managed process until the people realize, I mean, you're still voting, but you're just choosing from a list that somebody else already decided. You think the Fed is a game? Look at what the Democrats do. Look at how this is, they're selecting the primary candidate for you now. This is the second time they've done it. And you know what? I would say third, because they also chose Hillary Clinton. They were not going to allow Bernie Sanders to win. They keep saying they're for, you know, we're for democracy. We're for democracy. We're for fair and open votes. Oh, they're going to give you, you little plebe. They're going to give you the chance to pick from somebody the elites have already chosen. You just pick from that person. I mean, you can pick the person we just picked for you, or you could pick the Antichrist himself, fill in the blank on Republican. Now, let me switch parties here. Let me go with Mitch McConnell, everybody's favorite turtle. Schrodinger's turtle? Is that what it is? Because I'm not sure. Is he alive or dead? It's in the box. I think we only will know when we open the box and see. Here are the rumors, and they're rumors. If they're true, they're tragic. If the rumors are false, you know, then somebody needs to step up and tell the American people the truth. Either way, this is not how a constitutional republic is supposed to function. For 3 weeks now, the people of Kentucky have had almost no meaningful information about the condition of a man they elected to represent them. His office has issued really carefully worded statements. He's recovering. He appreciates everyone's support. They don't say what happened. They don't say when he's going to return. They don't answer even the basic question every citizen has a right to. Can he still do the job? Is he still thinking? And this is not a cruel question, but the guy is a sitting senator. And it's a question that matters because this is bigger than Mitch McConnell. We watched America do this with President Biden. Everybody could see their own eyes, something seriously wrong. Yet they were told not to believe their own eyes. Don't. He's fine. Don't ask questions. It's irresponsible to notice reality. And here we are again, except with the Democrats, Republicans. Republicans are now the mirror image of the people they criticized. You know, if your party has spent years demanding honesty about the president's health, you kind of have an obligation to demand honesty about your own leader in your own GOP. I try not to be about left versus right. I mean, I know I'm biased, and I admit that. I am biased. But this is not about left or right. This is about representation. You know, our founders fought a revolution over the idea that government derives its just powers from the consent of the governed. Consent requires representation. Representation requires somebody who is actually capable of representing you. I mean, we saw it with, what was it, Barbara Boxer, who was an absolute vegetable in the end. But her staff just told her what to do. That's not represent. I didn't elect the staff. You know, I think we have something new. No taxation without representation. Maybe it's time to add another one to that. No legislation without representation. You know, history. I'm old enough to remember history. And a dangerous, dangerous lesson that we used to make fun of. When I was a kid, we used to make fun of this. The old Soviet Union, you know, used to hide the condition of their leaders. And what happens? Citizens begin to lose faith in the institution. Woodrow Wilson suffered a devastating stroke in 1919. For months, his wife effectively controlled the government. She was the president. She would take his hand, put it in hers, put the pen in her hand, put her hand over his, and then sign Woodrow Wilson. Like that little loophole made it right in her head. Okay. Nobody knew about this. King George III, mental decline. It created a constitutional crisis because no one wanted to admit the king could no longer govern. The Soviet Union, when I was growing up, oh my gosh, these guys were dropping like flies. They would just disappear from public view. And they would say, he's got a cold. And it became a joke. Everybody's like, no, he doesn't have a cold. He's dead. Nobody trusted what the government said because the government had trained its people not to because they kept dying. And nobody would say anything. He's got a cold. A week later, he died of the cold. What a surprise. What a surprise. What's happening in Iran? Who's in charge in Iran? Well, the Ayatollah is. Well, the Ayatollah's son, we've just buried the Ayatollah, but don't worry, his son is. Of course, you can't see him. There's no pictures of him. There's no videos of him. He's just nowhere to be found. That's not a way a healthy country operates. First of all, if you're a republic tells the truth. Has to. Healthy republics tell the truth. Healthy republics understand that the elected office belongs to the people and not the politician or his staff. If a senator is temporarily unable to serve, tell us. If a president can't perform the duties of office, tell us. If there's uncertainty, tell us there's uncertainty. But can somebody, for the love of Pete, treat Americans like we're adults? No, because Washington now treats public office like private property. Seats are nothing more than trophies to be protected. Power becomes something that you have to preserve Just one more vote, one more committee hearing, one more political advantage. That's all we have to do. We just compromise this one time. That's how trust dies. That's why so many people believe Washington protects itself before it protects them. Could you get away with not telling your employer that you were brain dead? You know, your employer's waiting for you to come back and your wife, like, your wife knows you're brain dead. We're turning the machine off soon. You're brain dead. And your wife is like, no, he could be in next Tuesday. He's getting better every time. Would you think that's not just wildly dishonest? Here's why I say this. The office doesn't belong to Mitch McConnell. It didn't belong to Joe Biden. It doesn't belong to any politician. It belongs to the people of Kentucky, and in Joe Biden's situation, the people of the United States of America. The Constitution was never designed to protect your career. It was designed to protect the Republic. Mitch McConnell is so, I mean, he has been violating his oath of office for so long. Of course, one of his final acts would be to violate the Constitution. When politicians or parties place the agenda above actually doing their job and representing us, they're asking us to surrender the only principle that made this country possible in the first place. Decency, honesty, transparency. I hope he's not brain dead, but, you know, if he is, they should announce that right now. They owe it. If he's not, I mean, that could happen at any time. Why won't these guys retire? I know the answer. Power. The same reason why people, you know, on Platner's side, same reason why Stephen King is saying, oh, no, don't worry about Platner. No, he's still fine. Let me tell you something. Women, listen to me. I know they've been trying to say that this is about, you know, we're the ones that are supporting women. We care about women. It's not about women. It's not about women. It's not. It's about power. The women who accused Donald Trump became very famous. They were in Vanity Fair and everywhere. The women who have just said this about Graham Platner, the New York Times tries to smear or delete or minimize at very best. It's not about you. These people don't believe in anything but their power. They're using you. The question is anybody going to wake up? Because it's the same game being played over and over and over again. And we're never going to get to the next level until we solve this level. All right, back in just a second.
1: We don't need to agree on everything. Just enough to stand shoulder to shoulder. Glenn Beck is back in a minute.

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0: Does not a single family of any of these politicians go, enough, enough, dad's coming home now, enough? Does any of them, do any of them care? It's really a sad story.
1: Hey, you know, we're doing our Bill of Rights all summer long. We're up to the Fifth Amendment, and it might be something for Plattner. Maybe we should send this to Plattner. He should learn this. He should probably learn this. Here it is, the Fifth Amendment from our Bill of Rights series. Listen just a little bit of it.

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Don't say anything. Just don't say anything. Just I would just recommend don't say anything. Plead the fifth. It's a great song. If you listen to all of the First Amendment songs, the Second Amendment, you know, the Bill of Rights, you and your kids will learn the Bill of Rights, and they each come with a lesson plan, a conversation that you can have with your kids, no matter how old they are, so they can learn the Bill of Rights. 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

0: I think about Providence often these days, the idea that we're stewards of our families, our communities, our own safety. 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